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5: Now the latest forecast from the AM 800 Weather Center. We have a chance of more showers and thunderstorms tonight with fog patches developing, the low 21 or 70. Tomorrow, mix of sun and cloud, 40% chance of showers late in the afternoon with a risk of a thunderstorm. The hot high 31 with the humidex 41. Showers and storms tomorrow night, the low 21. And for Thursday, mix of sun and cloud with a chance of rain, the high 32 or 90.
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7: It's date night. That means Jen Kirsch is here. Tony Tedesco is here as well. And if I ask Tony what's for dinner, the answer is probably wieners. He's always a big cook, that guy.
8: Could be. Or it could be cheesecake, Italian cheesecake. You know what? What's for dinner? It sounds like a very small question, but it represents something much bigger in relationships. Constant micro decisions. And, you know, you go to work all day, you're making decisions all day, you get home, and, you know, you're just a little bit mentally tapped out. So if one partner says, I don't care, you decide, when you're trying to make a decision for both of us, eventually the other partner maybe starts feeling like they're a relationship manager instead of an equal partner. So creates a bit of an imbalance, creates a little bit of resentment. And it's rarely about whether or not tacos is better than pasta.
7: Which the answer to that has got to be yes, at least in the summertime. If you ask me the wintertime, it's probably the opposite.
8: Tacos or pasta? Yes.
9: I love it. I love a spring pasta. Like asparagus, lemon, just something fresh.
7: That sounds weird to me. It's got to be like meaty, heavy, fill your belly, like bloated because too much wheat in my pasta.
9: Oh my God. See, we couldn't date. Like as a vegetarian, this is what I'm talking about. It is a frustrating question when people are different and they like different things and want different things.
7: It's true. Well, so inside a relationship.
9: Yeah.
7: Would you be the cooker in your relationship or not? Which role would you take on, Jen?
9: I love to be cooked for. But I love to cook. So in a relationship, I like to be cooked for, but like I love to cook. So when I'm doing things on my own, it's for me, it's like such an activity. It's getting to play around in the kitchen and do all the cutting, chopping and all that stuff. I find that really soothing.
7: Mm-hmm. Okay, Tony, would you be the cook or would you be like Jen?
8: I'm the cook.
7: Oh, yeah.
8: I love to cook and I love to cook for other people. And try this. And, you know, I've got the Italian mother in me that, you know, takes out the wood spoon and goes into the sauce and says, hey,
7: and threatens people with it.
8: Yeah,
7: oh, no, that was my mom. Sorry.
8: No, mine too. before it's even done, try this. And, but it is nice once in a while to be surprised.
9: Mm-hmm. Or to come together and like have that could be the third part of the relationship, you know, like cooking together, playing together in the kitchen, playing some fun music. If you drink, like I love the opening of the bottle of a Prosecco and kind of dancing in the kitchen, you know, with that image of Tony's mom of like the feeding with the spoon, like it could be kind of flirty and playful.
7: It's known as what it is.
8: Yeah, the kitchen needs to be a little bit large for that because otherwise you're just in my way because I'm all over the place.
7: You're in my way.
8: Other than that, yeah. No,
7: that's a whole...
8: I do appreciate the occasional somebody makes some lasagna for me, but for the most part, I am the cook.
7: That's a whole other conversation we should have about, like, what makes good counter space for a kitchen date, because that's, like, a whole other thing. All right, but couples fight over food, and this is interesting, about how do you find a way to navigate food. And we're also sidestepping the Groundhog Day of it, because that's a whole other thing, too, I think, the Groundhog Day part of it. But it has a big impact on dating, Jen. You found this out.
9: Yeah, exactly. So just to be completely transparent, I partnered with HelloFresh on this campaign that they're doing called What's for Dinner. And what really caught my attention and why I wanted to partner up with them was the research and what they found. So they looked at Canadian couples specifically, and they found that this question is a source of friction in relationships, and it can be quite problematic. In fact, about a quarter of Canadian couples says debates over what to eat are... It causes decision paralysis, which is one of those words we're seeing all over the internet these days. And it's about this, the daily or weekly question of what to eat and being in that situation. And I wasn't really surprised by the research at all, because I've been there. I've been in that situation with a partner. I am currently single, not because of what's for dinner, but I did notice areas of friction in the kitchen of, like, that question you asked me was a little triggering, Shane, of, like, would I rather be the cooker or being cooked for? I used to love to be cooked for because it showed a lot of care, but now I think if you can't do it in your relationship and there's friction in the kitchen, it becomes very frustrating very quickly. One of you feels like maybe you're doing all the work, or if the other person's going to help and they say they're going to be a part of it and they're not, you kind of feel let down in the relationship. But what really interested me about the decision paralysis is, you know that feeling when you both can't decide something and you're not seeing eye to eye. And then it doesn't become about the food and it doesn't become about what's for dinner, but it actually becomes about all the other arguments you've had in the relationship.
7: Which is interesting, because truly it has nothing to do with who's making dinner.
9: Right.
7: It's just about dinner, right? Like, I don't know what I want. It's not about you have to do it. It's actually about, like, I'm out of ideas and I feel like I'm tired of everything. And then yet we blame it on Tony because, you know, somehow it's Tony's fault because he always makes hot dogs.
9: Right. And you want it to be, you want your relationship to be seamless. You want things to be easy. And then there's that whole idea of, like, I don't know. I used to love when I'd watch my rom-coms, I loved the being in the grocery store and doing the shopping together. I kind of picture, like, you know, pushing the cart. Maybe I have Gary with me in the grocery cart. It's, like, cute. We're doing this couple thing. By the way, if you haven't listened to our date night segment, Gary is my dog, not a boyfriend that I push around in the cart. But, you know, this idea, it's sort of romantic of going shopping together, but it ends up you're looking at prices. You're talking about how much you want to spend. Oh, you chose last time. It becomes like it's not seamless, and then tensions are arising. So these stats, like these numbers, aren't surprising. There was 50% of Canadian couples experience decision paralysis regarding just that simple question, which is not simple at all. That's like such a staggering number.
7: Of all things to fight over, really, right? Like, it's crazy to think that that's a thing. Tony, I can't get out of my head this image of me pushing you around a grocery store in a shopping cart, so you're going to need to let me do that.
8: You can do that. You know, hot dogs aside, first of all.
7: Just to be clear, I am banging on Tony with hot dogs because it's a bit of an inside joke here, but he actually does like to cook for real, so that's unfair of me.
8: Yeah. Hot dogs aside, look, even when I cook for myself and just for myself, I get bored of the same five meals every week.
9: Of course.
8: So a little bit of help with regards to what we're going to make or how we're going to make that chicken differently this time is always appreciated. But I think the sexiest thing that a person can say in coupledom when it comes to that is, I've got this.
7: Yeah.
8: And I think at least one of us needs to be able to make those decisions and get creative and check the online recipes, or maybe get some help from boxed dinners or things like that get delivered to you. And not in a controlling way, just in a healthy, thoughtful leadership.
7: Well, there's a real giving to it too, right?
8: Right.
7: I mean, you don't have to be. I think if you're bossy boots, then it comes across as bossy boots. But I think if you're just trying to, and the way, you know me, I'll always go back to the way you say it. Say, hey, look, I want to try something tonight. Just, you don't have to like it. That's cool. But I want you to try it. Can we try it? And here's what I want to do.
9: Because it takes the stress away. That's the thing, guys. It's like the stress that you want taken away. I feel like dinner is the few times, at least in my last relationship, that's like the few times that we're actually coming together in our day as a couple. You know, so someone's out for work or you're out doing your things. You have different schedules. This is the one opportunity to come together, to wind down together. So how could you make it easier and remove that tension? Why is it now this is the same time of day that we're fighting all the time and not seeing eye to eye, and then one of us is leaving and just grabbing something like down the street that we wouldn't normally eat anyway?
7: Well, the economics of it is a legit thing about getting takeaway because nobody has ideas, so you order stuff and then you're paying even more anyway for all of it. Okay, it's date night recipes and cooking with some research Jen did there. That's pretty awesome.

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1: Can't believe you got that on Twitter. 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
1: It's radio. 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
2: 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You're one of us.
1: It's date night. Jen Kirsch, Tony Tedesco. We'll be right back.
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18: Now the latest forecast from the AM 800 Weather Center. We have a chance of more showers and thunderstorms tonight with fog patches developing, the low 21 or 70. Tomorrow, mix of sun and cloud, 40% chance of showers late in the afternoon with a risk of a thunderstorm. The hot high 31 with the humidex 41. Showers and storms tomorrow night, the low 21. And for Thursday, mix of sun and cloud with a chance of rain, the high 32 or 90.
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3: What if your ideas are not your ideas? Crazy notion, right? In fact, for me, it's a fundamental part of everything that I go through every day, and I'll explain that another time, but it really allows a lot of space for other things when you realize that we don't really have a lot of our own ideas, because then the real ideas that come, they're more special. And that's where we're going to start this conversation. Davis Carbo is here. I found Davis online. So this is where Shane reaches out to random strangers to say hi. Unfolds on the radio. Hey, Davis.
4: Hi. Thanks for having me on, Shane.
3: So tell me about your background and what you do, because you do a lot of things, generally speaking, cognitive bias, unbiased, 50 cognitive biases that shape how you think, decide, and see the world. You do a lot of content online, but this stuff matters to you. How did you get there and why?
4: Oh, so going back kind of early career, I studied human learning and development in school with a focus on educational psychology. And, but earlier in my career, like the start of it, I would say is that I did door-to-door sales in the United States. So I did that for about 7 summers. And during my time, I really learned kind of the nature of decision-making and guiding decision-making and understanding how our brain works. And about a year ago, a year and a half ago, I decided to start posting content online. And as I was searching for what I wanted to create content about, I really wanted to position myself as, an educator, but also getting into understanding something that I could talk about every single day. Like, what would be really fun to talk about? And so as I started to open up and really dive in deeper into different topics, I got into biases, because as I looked and I really kind of like started unpacking biases in particular, I realized that there's just such a breadth of knowledge. There's so much in there, and there's over 150 to 200 known biases. And so I figured, hey, that would be kind of a perfect series to jump into. And I had already had experience with biases throughout my career, earlier career, but I never had kind of made the full deeper connection that now I have. And after creating content about it for a while, I decided to write a book. And so I wrote the book on, that's hopefully going to be building into multiple volumes that covers, or tries to encapsulate everything that we know about biases, the latest research, and can give people a more practical guide to understanding their decision making and how biases come into play there.
3: Well, I have good news for you. I mean, with all the biases that are out there, you can, by the time you get to book 200, all the new research on books 1 through 50 will already be expanded on, so you get to do it over again. So you've created quite the career for yourself. The particular video that I had found was a bit of a research story on storytelling. And the words we use, and I think this is really important, especially, you know, in the media, the words we use and the memories that are associated with them, the notion being that when you get told, use car crashes in the example. So when you get told like there is a bad crash or a big smash up versus cars bumped into each other, the response that people, how they remember it is very different. Help us understand that.
4: Yeah. So in the 70s, two psychologists named Loftus and Palmer ran a study where they were looking to see how memories influenced after the fact of an event. And so what they did is that they brought in a bunch of college students into, I think it was about 50 originally, and they asked them with a questionnaire. They had them watch a video on a car crash, and then they asked them, or they gave them a questionnaire. And one of the questions, they changed one word about the question for all of the different students. Some they asked, how fast were they going when they collided, or the cars collided. And then some they asked hit, and then they also asked smashed and some softer words. But the most important one was smashed. And they found that the students that were asked how far or how fast the cars were going when they smashed into each other estimated about 42 miles per hour was their general speed. And with softer words like collided, they found it was like 32. So there was a difference in how fast people perceived or remembered the cars were going just off of the changing of one word. But that didn't really answer the question of, did this actually distort memories, or was this just kind of playing into semantics of the word? And so they brought back, in the second study, they brought back students. They asked them the same general questions of hit, collided, smashed. But then they waited and brought the students back a second time 2 weeks later. And then they asked them another question, which was, do you remember any broken glass? Now, in the video, there was no broken glass, but just by using the different words, people that saw that or read that the word was smashed of when the cars smashed into each other remembered broken glass that wasn't there. And so they found that this was kind of the basis for the misinformation effect, which is the tendency for information received after an event to distort how the event is remembered.
3: So this gets into all kinds of different pockets now. And yeah. This is where it's wild for me, because as a word guy, the words matter, and that's everything for me always. And so when the insertion of the word, that means now we can control people's memories in theory by the way that we describe something. So yep. Much like when you're sitting with, and this is a thing, this is relationships, this is life, this is work, this is news, this is everything. When you're sitting with, I'm sitting with my buddy Davis, we're sitting down and having a beer, and we're just complaining about our girlfriends. And it's like you sit and you're creating a narrative for somebody else. And the words you use will impact the way that they remember that conversation. And so that's just in real life. But then you also have this actual memory thing. And we've talked about this here on the show, Davis, that you haven't heard, that we've talked about how through the course of time when we recall, then we recall, then we recall, situationally, it's always a different experience, right? Like if you're in a positive scenario, you're hanging out with the fellas having a good time, you're like, oh yeah, that was a terrible day. This happened, but we got through it. But if you're in a negative scenario, your recall could be like, it was the worst day of my life. And so there's the future part, there is the past part, and then there's the present part of every single aspect of our lives this touches on. There's 200 more books for you.
4: Yeah. It can go really as deep as you want to pull it. As I started diving into the research for, you know, writing this book, it was just like, oh, that seems pretty straightforward. But then as you start to see patterns across different biases and how they all start to interact together, then you realize, oh, wow, we are really, for lack of a better term, overwhelmed with information, and our brain is just trying to adapt and just trying to make the best of it. But these kind of biases, these errors, these predictable issues in our decision making actually have longstanding effects.
3: I often use the phrase, words can be used for good or words can be used for evil. It's up to you. And what does that all tell you about this generally? Because I'm sure that you, like everybody else, you hear trolls and stuff online. They talk about, oh, you sheep, oh, you follow along, blah, blah, blah. Well, they're kind of right. I mean, they're not right from the point that everybody is sort of willing participants in all of this, but if it's a blind spot and we don't realize it's happening and someone is actually saying some of these things, whether it's marketing, politics, you could put it anywhere. Sometimes we are following and we don't really know. And therefore while we don't mean to be, we can result in kind of being sheep.
4: Oh, absolutely. I mean, and that's really the importance of understanding this stuff, is to not fall prey to it. But the thing that's important to understand about biases in general is just like, really, what are they and where do they come from? And so our brain, we make about 35,000 decisions a day. That's, you know, 35,000. That's an incredible number. And 95% or so, you know, around 33,000 of those decisions are made subconsciously and automatically. And Daniel Kahneman wrote a book called, Thinking Fast and Slow, where he outlines that this thinking is called System One thinking, but it's essentially what I like to refer to as your autopilot.
3: Oh, autopilot's good. I love that term. Davis Carbo is here. How is it possible that one word could change the way we recall things and the way we remember them? What if our brain is lying to us? We're going to find more out about how we live in autopilot next.
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3: Davis Carbo is here. I'm Shane Hewitt. Memories being changed and manipulated by one word. We need to know what autopilot we function on. What's going on, Davis?
4: Brain does this to be able to conserve energy, because if it has to slow down and go through logical analysis and rational thinking every single time it wants to make a decision, we would never make it out of bed in the morning. And so our brain, in an attempt to conserve this energy, will create shortcuts or rules of thumb. And these are what are known as heuristics. And these rules of thumb are really helpful a majority of the time. But when they lead to an error in our decision making, because they are predictable, that is when you're left with a bias. And so I'll give you an example, is that there's the availability heuristic, which is the tendency when we're trying to recall how common something is or remember how common something is. We usually rely on how quickly something comes to mind. And we think it's more common if we think of it quicker. And then the bias is the tendency to overvalue things that come to mind too quickly and misrepresent it for how often something happens. So, for example, when Jaws came out in the 70s, people were so freaked out about that movie because it was so graphic and it was so intense that beach attendance dropped and plummeted across the U.S. when in reality, the actual odds of a shark attack happening are like astronomically low. And so that's where we see the heuristic, but then we also see the bias, because, you know, some people didn't even go to the beach on a lake where there's not even sharks. Like you see that kind of stuff happen. We see there's a bias called authority bias, where we basically defer our judgment to an authority figure. There's the bandwagon effect, where when we see multiple people doing something, it gives us higher credibility to go do it and to just go along with it. You know, there's so many different biases when you start looking at the entire breadth of them all, and you see, wow, like our brains are overwhelmed, and we can fall easily to a lot of these influences.
3: Yeah, the shortcuts and the fear of looking bad, the fear of not belonging, right? I mean, fundamentally everything right. That they do. Have you seen the research that they did? It's a video that I've seen. The research about the waiting room and the lady in the waiting room with the doctor's office. This fits in nicely.
4: The stand up, where they stand up.
3: The stand up one. Yeah, so yeah. I'll describe it for people, and then you can sort of exaggerate, expand the thought, is that the basic notion is simple, is that there's a waiting room, and there's no receptionist. It's like a doctor's office, and there's, I don't know, remember, three or four people that were in that waiting room, and a new person walks into the waiting room, and then someone gets up and goes into the doctor's office, right? It's no big deal. And then all of a sudden, I think it was a tone that they used. It was like a beep or something, wasn't it? And then everybody stood up. Except for the new person who had never been a part of it, and they just were sitting down and then kind of looked around the room, and you can see it on the video, and then slowly just kind of was like, what am I doing? And everyone stood up, and then everybody sat down again. And this pattern reoccurs over and over again, and then it gets sort of normalized that everybody does it. You should do it too. And then as the room drains, as they bring people into the doctor's office, or as they portray they're into the doctor's office, that original person who walked in is by themselves. And when the beep happened, they still repeated the stand-up behavior by themselves. And then when a new person came in the room, they encouraged the new person to stand up during the beep. And now the pattern is set. It's remarkable. And it's just a video of a fake doctor's office beeping and standing up.
4: The way to counter bias and just kind of in general bias is slowing down and trying to enter logical, deeper thought. And, you know, bias isn't always necessarily a bad thing, but the idea is that you want to be able to slow down. And if you're not taking the time to actually think things through, then you're going to just go along with it.
3: Is it safe to say that your brain is basically saying, well, that was safe last time. It should be safe this time. Therefore, I don't have to worry about it. Threat assessment turned off.
4: Well, the how it works, because the brain does follow a predictable process of thinking through decisions. And the first two steps, the first step is emotional tagging by the amygdala. So the amygdala, I'm sure you know, is the threat detection center, but it also oversees just general emotions. And so what it's doing is that it's scanning for information or cues through like sight, touch, taste, etc. And it's looking for things that are relevant. And then what it does is that when it indicates something that's important or relevant, then the second step is that of pattern recognition through the hippocampus. So those two processes of something emotionally salient coming into purview, right? Something that's important. And then the brain saying, what happened last time? And those two steps are what make up the majority of our decision making. It's only if something goes wrong, like confusion or a problem something new, is when our brain slows down, pumps the brake, and we enter step three, which is a logical analysis.
3: You walk in the room and you realize something's different, but you don't know what it is. You can't figure it out yet. That's where right. That's where the automation broke. And your brain was like, whoa, whoa, whoa, whoa, whoa, whoa. Something's different here. We don't know what it is. We can't figure it out. And isn't that the craziest thing? You know what I hear in this, Davis, is that it's living in the past. Like there's zero presence to it. It is 100% living in the past. And then we just tap into the memory, tap in the memory, tap in the memory. And so when people say like, I want to create a new future and I want to have a great day today and I'm tired of these bad habits. Well, that's all of it right there, is that your evaluation of the current scenario is based on the past and somehow you have to reset that. Is there a way to reset it?
4: Yeah, it's practicing awareness, and mindfulness, is that when a new situation comes up or any type of situation, like your brain's just going to try to move quick, right? But, and most of the time that works, but you need to be able to slow down and try to think things through if you want to just not fall to or move quicker than you want at the expense of accuracy. And so the past has a lot of structuring, right? Like your brain, if something was safe yesterday and the day before, like for example, you know, you're going to walk up to the coffee machine and you're going to go through multiple decisions to get your coffee. Which mug do I grab? Put the filter, scoop the coffee. But you've done it so many times that your brain's not, it doesn't see a need to think through anything deeper. So that's where you're going to move faster. And so yes, to your point, the past really does shape our current present and therefore our future. But to counter that, it's just slowing down and trying to be as present as possible when it's an important decision to make.
3: I was trying to think of some ways that this happens. Just like you said, coffee is such a great example, making coffee. Because not only that, then you go to bed and you're like, oh, did I make the coffee? And then you lock the doors, which in theory is the craziest notion, generally speaking, because statistically, most everybody's never been broken into. So there's your bias, is that it's dangerous to leave your door unlocked. Then you don't remember if you locked it. Then you go upstairs and then you wonder if you locked it. The threat assessment kicks in. And then now you're like, whoa, what if someone breaks in? And then you go downstairs and then you check it, but it's already locked because you locked it out of automation when you go. Turning the lights off, turning the stove off, right? Even driving to work, the sort of hypnotic state of driving. All of these things, they're present always. And you can actually get a bit of a kick out of them, I think, if you follow them and you pay it, you're like, oh my God, what is going on, brain?
4: Yeah. I always crack up at the thought of just you hop in the car, driving to work, you blink, and then you're there and you're like, whoa, where did the last 30 minutes go?
3: Well, or you missed the turn, and you drive the same way every day. And you're like, how did I just miss the turn? Like so here, Ottawa is a little bit north of me. I'm in a village just about 40 minutes south of Ottawa. And as I come down, it's the highway's called the 416. As I come down the 416, you get to Ogdensburg, New York in the border crossing. And I was in a phone call and it was hot. It was a hot phone call. And I was driving along and I hung up the phone call and I was just kind of sitting in quiet. And I was like, there's an awful lot of trees around. Where am I? I just about drove to the border crossing because I was so in automation of driving that I missed the turn to go home. It's wild stuff. Davis Carbo, C-A-R-B-O, at Davis Carbo on the socials. That's how I found Davis. I suggest you follow if you're curious about sort of breaking patterns. Learning some of these biases that are in there is a great way to go. One of 200 book conversations that we'll try to have on the radio as he unfolds them. This is great work, Davis. Thanks for sharing it with us.
4: Hey, thanks for having me.
0: The FIFA World Cup kicks off when Mexico hosts South Africa Thursday, June 11th. And Canada hits the pitch against Bosnia and Herzegovina Friday, June 12th. 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
30: Now the latest forecast from the AM 800 Weather Center. We have a chance of more showers and thunderstorms tonight with fog patches developing, the low 21 or 70. Tomorrow, mix of sun and cloud, 40% chance of showers late in the afternoon with a risk of a thunderstorm. The hot high 31 with the humidex 41. Showers and storms tomorrow night, the low 21. And for Thursday, mix of sun and cloud with a chance of rain, the high 32 or 90.
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0: 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And you have the ability to send messages in to us as well. It's cool stuff. Let's start in Victoria, shall we? CFAX 1070 in Victoria. Former Victoria PD officer and Tom's columnist writing driving writer. That's a tough one. John Ducker joins Ryan and Lisa in the morning to talk about driving, your responsibility, and autopilot when you're on the road.
1: So the crew that I went with from General Motors was very quick to point out that this is not a self-driving car. And their terminology for it is hands-free driver assistance technology. And they pointed out a few times through our test run that this is a system is a co-pilot, not an autopilot system. You have to be engaged with the car at all times. Otherwise, the system essentially warns you and shuts itself off.
2: What does it do? So if it's not fully driving the car, what is it doing?
1: Right. So what it is capable of doing in my short time was it will regulate speed. Just based on like a kind of cruise control system, it will keep you centered in the lane. It will automatically keep distance away from a vehicle in front of you. And even to the point where if you're approaching a slower vehicle, say in the right-hand lane, it will make sure everything is clear. It will signal and it will change lanes and it will pass the slower vehicle all on its own. And that was a very interesting experience because I wasn't ready for that. And the problem I had was that we were nearing the top of the Malahat, and I knew that the road was going to narrow down to one lane, but clearly the system didn't. My human judgment would have been that I wouldn't have passed that. It was a delivery van. I wouldn't have passed that van because I knew the road was narrowing. It was quite capable of doing it. And the protection is that as soon as you take control, grab the wheel, and tell it you're engaged, that you take over. I was encouraged by the thought that it doesn't take over from you. It doesn't know better than you do. But it's definitely something you have to get used to.
0: There you go. It is very different, that's for sure. Now, I haven't done it in that car, but I have driven a Tesla like that. And you can go like for an hour without actually making a decision while driving as long as you have your hand on the steering wheel. Great conversation there, Ryan and Lisa. CFAX 1070 in Victoria. Let's go to Windsor, Ontario. Jill Gatfield was on with Mike and Meg in the morning.
3: You know, what would you not even recommend, but what should they have in their boat?
4: Depends upon the category of the boat, Meg, and that's a good question because there are equipment needs for different vessels, including the personal watercraft that was involved in this particular incident. Then you've got stand-up paddle boards, you've got windsurfing, you've got sailboats, you've got power boats, and you've got different lengths. But to a great degree, the main thing is a life jacket, and it's mandatory that a life jacket be on board for every person on board, but fitted to that person. So in other words, you can't put an adult life jacket on a six-year-old child. And there are various brands, and they must be Transport Canada approved. And you know, just on life jackets, just a simple statistic, the Life Saving Society produces a report every year, and there's roughly over 100 deaths annually related to boating incidents in Canada. Unfortunately, many of those are applicable to Ontario, but my simple rule is I call it the 80-80 rule. 80% of those people that die on the water with boating related were drowning, and the second thing is 80% of those people weren't wearing a life jacket.
2: Right. So,
4: the Canadian Safe Boating Council has five key safe boating tips. And one is wearing a life jacket, which I've just talked about. Boat sober, people have to realize that the rules of the road on pavement are the same as the rules of the road on the water. They are transferable. So an impaired on the water is transferable to your license on land.
0: In case you missed it, touring around the iHeartRadio Talk Network, that's CKLW in Windsor, Mike and Meg's podcast on the iHeart app too. And one of my favorite conversations Jerry Agar ever does in Toronto is when he has his kids on. You can catch him on News Talk 1010, and he was joined by Kaylin Agar, his daughter.
5: I think it's coming from a good place to try to reduce risk, but I think, number one, you can't take away all the risks in sport. And number two, if their idea is to ban it for kids, when are you then teaching them how to do it safely when they reach the age that they're now allowed to do it?
6: Well, what if you just said, we're not going to do it? We're going to outlaw it, kind of the way they brought in helmets in hockey. I was of the age when I was a kid playing hockey where they made it mandatory at some age, you know, 10 or 8 or whatever it was, you had to wear a helmet. And then every year after that, you just had to wear a helmet. And it got to the point then where it started to become very common and is now the rule in the NHL. Well, would there be any value to do that where you say, okay, we're going to start with little kids and we're going to outlaw heading, and as they get older, they never get back to it?
5: Sure, I think that might help save the cognitive decline aspect that's in that article you were referencing, but it doesn't reduce the risk of concussion, because you can get concussions even by a body-to-body check that happens. So again, I think you're eliminating some risk and in the sport by taking out heading, if that ends up being the, like, where they go with this. But there's still risks for a bunch of injuries, but even just head and cognitive stuff is still going to be there, regardless of if they're heading the ball directly or not.
6: Is there a safe way to head the ball?
5: Yes, and I think that's where they started with this research, was we're going to say that at this certain age point, you can't do it. You have to be learning how to do it properly in practices. But then the other side of the research said, but in a game situation, how often are you doing that correctly when there's so many other variables involved?
0: That's an amazing conversation. Jerry Agar on his podcast, Kaylin Agar, his daughter, talking about kids in soccer, concussions, head injuries, and healing with everything going on in FIFA and soccer going on. Yep, there are things in soccer that can hurt your kids too. It's just not all hockey and football that is maybe bad in some different ways that it should perhaps change. Shane Hewitt in the Night Shift. Grab those podcasts on the iHeart app. You can grab ours on there too. It gets published after the show is done in a series of segments as we go through the night with our different topics. 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Coming up, a great article from Matt Gurney's group at readtheline.ca you got to hear about. I think this is a good one. Have we forgotten how good things have been here in Canada? And up next, we are going to talk more about soccer, FIFA, climbing mountains, and let's see if we can get some little robots in our phones.
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12: From the National Newsroom of the Canadian Press, I'm Lisa Laporte. Iran is vowing to respond to the latest strikes against it by the U.S. Iranian Foreign Minister Abbas Araghchi said in a social media post today the country would leave no attack or threat unanswered. The U.S. military says it carried out strikes on Iran after the crash of an army helicopter near the Strait of Hormuz. ABC's national security and defense analyst Mick Mulroy says fears this conflict could escalate are very real.
13: This could kick off the whole war again, and the United States has all the assets in place to do so.
11: But I also think it's clear the United States does not want to see that happening. The White House wants to see a ceasefire agreement.
12: While U.S. President Donald Trump blamed the Islamic Republic for the crash, official statements only say it's under investigation. The co-founder of the federal government's independent advisory body says she's disappointed in the prime minister's commitment to climate action so far. Catherine Abreu told a parliamentary committee to the environment on Tuesday that many in the climate field had much higher expectations for Prime Minister Mark Carney and saw him as the right person to leverage Canada's clean growth opportunities. She resigned from the federal government's net zero advisory body last December after accusing the Carney government of not seeking the group's advice on key policy decisions. Alberta RCMP say a 47-year-old woman has died after falling from a cliff while hiking in Kananaskis.
13: Mounties say the woman was from Airdrie, Alberta, and was hiking Mount Bryant with a group of friends and family when she fell down a cliffside. Stars Air Ambulance responded, but an RCMP spokesperson believes the woman's body was later recovered with the help of a rescue team. Police say they do not consider the death suspicious. Mount Bryant is located in the Elbow Sheep Wildland Provincial Park, southwest of Calgary. Jason White, The Canadian Press.
12: New Brunswick Premier Susan Holt is calling for a national social media ban for kids under the age of 16. Her office released a letter dated June 5th, which Holt sent to Prime Minister Carney, asking Ottawa to prevent social media companies from advertising to minors. The Liberals are expected to table a bill tomorrow that includes the ban Holt is asking for. An Air Canada Express flight attendant got a thrill last week when she gifted pop star Rihanna a beaded lanyard from her Mohawk community south of Montreal.
14: So honored. So tell me what the thing you wanted me to learn. So
15: in our language we say nyawa, which means thank you.
14: Nyawa.
15: Nyawa.
14: I said it right?
15: Yeah, you did.
14: Nyawa.
12: Lily Delaboust says she approached the singer's bodyguard during a flight last week and asked if she could give her a present. The two filmed a video together in which Rihanna thanked Delaboust for the present. This is the Canadian Press. In sports, Game 4 of the Stanley Cup Championship is playing out this hour between the Carolina Hurricanes and Vegas Golden Knights. Vegas leads the series 2-1. Bosnia-Herzegovina hit the training pitch today in Toronto ahead of the country's World Cup opener against Canada this Friday. Bosnia's defender Nikola Katic says his country is ready for a motivated opponent playing in the Global Showcase on their home soil for the first time.
16: Very hostile atmosphere, and we watched them, analyzed them in the few past games. We saw a very aggressive team who is going to run a lot and give everything, press high, and as I said, very, very difficult match, but we also have our qualities and we have our plan.
12: Canada is ranked 30th in the official FIFA rankings, while Bosnia-Herzegovina is 64th. And Canada's Gabriel Diallo dropped his opening match at the Labima Open Grass Court Tournament today. From the Canadian Press, I'm Lisa Laporte.
17: This is the moment you become queen.
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19: Now the latest forecast from the AM 800 Weather Center. We have a chance of more showers and thunderstorms tonight with fog patches developing, the low 21 or 70. Tomorrow, mix of sun and cloud, 40% chance of showers late in the afternoon with a risk of a thunderstorm. The hot high 31 with the humidex 41. Showers and storms tomorrow night, the low 21. And for Thursday, mix of sun and cloud with a chance of rain, the high 32 or 90.
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1: Well, it's Good News Tuesday, and every Tuesday, Chris Abel joins us to bring some good news about tech and some exciting things that are coming. And the robots are always a part of it in some fashion. And I think we have a couple of different robot angles today. Chris, great to see you. ChrisAbel.com and Real Chris Abel on the socials. Let's get connected with the little robots in our phone that have been absolutely dreadful. So anything has to be an improvement at this point. What do you got?
2: Well, what we have is Apple giving new announcements at the Worldwide Developers Conference. It's an annual event in which they showcase all the new things happening in software. So you don't get new phones or hardware, but you do get to find out what's coming to our phones. And so this year, it's all about artificial intelligence, as you may expect. What's interesting, though, is that Apple is taking Google's artificial intelligence. They're saying they took the underlying technology behind Google's Gemini, and then they've taken it to make their own improvements with Apple Intelligence. And so they unveiled today that you're going to have, number one, Apple Intelligence is going to do a much better job in terms of handling tasks that involve things like audio and photographs and voice conversations, that it's going to have a much greater awareness in terms of what's happening to you in your life while it tries to perform all the other tasks we assume with AI. But it's interesting because they're doing this also not just for apps and across the operating system, but also for Siri. They're introducing a new version of Siri, Siri AI, in which Siri also will have a lot of the enhancements from Google's artificial intelligence. And so when you're having your requests with Siri, Siri's going to be able to have a longer conversation with you. You can not just ask one question, you can follow up with other questions, go back and forth and actually plan different kind of tasks. If you want to make a party, you want to book a vacation somewhere, Siri can help you out with that. You can also do a much better job of customizing Siri. You can customize her voice in terms of her pacing, in terms of her expressionism. I'm a little sad by that because I always like the idea of thinking of Siri as being an actual person that I had to kind of get to know. Instead now, Siri's become a thing that can be customized to my every little personal whim and kind of preference. I don't know if I want that. I want to kind of get to know the person that's working with me rather than someone who's built just to appeal to my little prejudices and biases. But anyways, that's where we're at. So for Apple, the big deal today was how they're using artificial intelligence to make their suite of apps and software on other devices a little more personable and, as they put it, more aware. While at the same time, even though they're using Google technology, kind of taking a dig and saying that Apple's version of this technology will include privacy. You're not going to have to worry about your information being stored or being used with anybody else's technology out there. Unlike, say, Google?
1: Or because they were working with ChatGPT, weren't they? So it's a bit of a swipe at ChatGPT, too, I think.
2: Yeah. So it's interesting in terms of what they've rolled out and kind of trying to spin it because it's not a wholly Apple thing. Mm-hmm. And again, this is the first real major thing we've seen from Apple this year, and it's not a complete Apple creation. It's something that they've built on from Google's technology.
1: Which could be a good thing. I mean, it's been a couple of years since they said the Apple intelligence was coming, right? Like, by Christmas, we're going to have Apple intelligence, and then nothing. So this is, I mean, I guess people will believe it when they see it this time.
2: Yes. Well, and they also announced today that with the new software upgrades that are coming just in general, that they're reaching back to support even older iPhones. So they're going to go back to the iPhone 11. So you may feel less pressure to have to buy an all-new iPhone. Your old iPhone may still be working and get all the new enhancements.
1: Okay, that's good stuff. That's good to know because some of them have been lasting longer, which is probably a good thing too. Chris Abel is here. You can catch his YouTube channel as well. Great place to get connected, Real Chris Abel. And now you said Google, and you've actually got Google next on your list. So it's a pretty good fit. I use Waze always, by the way. It's fantastic.
2: So again, Waze and Google have partnered up. So Waze is now using Google's artificial intelligence from Gemini to kind of build and offer new features. In this case, it's all about FIFA. It's about the soccer games that are going on right now. So with partnership with Google, now when you're using Waze, you're driving around, you're getting your directions, as long as the car comes to a halt, a stop, while you're paused, they'll throw up on the screen all the latest scores and stats from what's happening with the latest sports game that's happening right now. They're also going to use artificial intelligence for search capability. So in Waze, you're going to be able to search for details on booking tickets. You can also get these interactive visuals that will give you information about what's happening with the game, like player formations, which I have to admit, as not a huge sports fan, I don't know too much. So I'm so thankful for anything that can especially give me visuals to kind of help teach me a little bit about what's going on with FIFA right now.
1: Yeah, I have no idea. They're soccering. That's all I know.
2: They're soccering. And yes, it's weird being Canadian because we're kind of in between the UK and the American experience. So I never know whether to say soccer or football. It's like, which side should we be on as Canadians when it comes to that battle between the two sides?
1: Yeah, there's some really interesting history to the term football and soccer and how it changed and then it switched again. And I feel like you sound fancy when you call it football or footy.
2: Right. And then, yes.
1: You know, but you're probably like a real person because you're probably a tryhard if you call it football or footy. But then if you call it soccer, you're probably legit. I don't know how that works either. All right. Chris Abel is here. Now the big robots doing the big things as always. Chris loves the robots. We're climbing mountains now.
2: Yes. So this is interesting because the war between the United States and China, the U.S. is losing when it comes to robots. So this week we saw three interesting things from the Chinese company Unitree. First, their humanoid robots, 8 of them, appeared on America's Got Talent as a dance troupe that supported a Chinese performer. They won over the audience. All 4 judges gave them the vote. They may go on to win. So that's Unitree. Unitree, again, their robot showed up outside of Madison Square Gardens. They're in all the news coverage of what's going on with the Knicks game right now. So again, Unitree's humanoid robot showed up. And then again, they just announced that Unitree's humanoid robot scale to the summit of a volcano in Ecuador. So, I mean, we've seen all the robots doing their best to try to learn how to walk, then how to run, then how to be able to deal with difficult terrain. This was a big success in terms of saying, look, our humanoid robot can actually climb a mountain. In fact, Unitree says that they're now preparing to be able to send this same humanoid robot to try to climb Mount Everest. And so China is winning this war. Their robots are showing all up in terms of the United States. There are American companies that make humanoid robots. They're just not here right now. They're not in the eye, the public eye.
1: Well, yeah. I mean, I don't know which story is more amazing, Chris. I mean, the robots are doing great things, it seems, but the marketing is also off the charts. Like they're organized, the fact that they did the America's Got Talent show, the fact that they're at the basketball games. I mean, they seem to just, I mean, they're on the marketing. Maybe they're using AI for the marketing. I don't know, but they're all over it. And I mean, if they're climbing mountains and they go to the top of Everest, I mean, that's going to be a picture that is shared all over the world.
2: Totally. I mean, this is a Chinese company and yet they're finding great success in international areas. I mean, it's as if they, you know, this is the kind of stuff that you'd expect American companies to be able to do, to be that savvy. For a Chinese company to do it? Wow.
1: It's great. It's amazing things. I mean, do you think they still use a Sherpa to get to the top?
2: Well, I was wondering if that's going to end up happening. Sherpas are still there. I still hear stories about Sherpas.
1: Yeah.
2: But could they be replaced by robots?
1: I don't know. Or do they show the robots how to do it, then the robots do it? But I mean, these are people for generations that have climbed that mountain up and down and brought people up, right? Like, it's like an everyday thing for them. It's crazy.
2: I could see them sending up humanoid robots to try to recover bodies because we know there's a lot of people on that trail up to Everest that never came back.
1: And green
2: so you
1: boots.
2: Could have a recovery mission.
1: Yeah.
2: If you wanted, with humanoid robots.
1: Yeah, and then it melts, and then you can see that stuff, and oh, God, I like, oof. It's a crazy story. Mm-hmm. Anyway, this is great stuff. So we got robots on Everest. We got Google and Waze with World Cup stuff when you're stopped and updates, and Apple unveils Siri AI. We'll believe it when we see it, but it sounds cool. ChrisAble.com, real Chris Abel on the socials, and his YouTube channel is great, too. As always, Chris, good news Tuesday. Thanks for being here, brother. It's great to see you.
2: Thanks for having me. Take care, guys.
1: Shane Hewitt and the Night Shift coming up for you in just a couple of seconds. We are going to get to a really great story about resetting expectations and have we forgotten how far we've come from Matt Gurney and readtheline.ca. It's next.

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6: Now the latest forecast from the AM 800 Weather Center. We have a chance of more showers and thunderstorms tonight with fog patches developing, the low 21 or 70. Tomorrow, mix of sun and cloud, 40% chance of showers late in the afternoon with a risk of a thunderstorm. The hot high 31 with the humidex 41. Showers and storms tomorrow night, the low 21. And for Thursday, mix of sun and cloud with a chance of rain, the high 32 or 90.
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3: ReadTheLine.ca. Matt Gurney, Mr. Sunshine is here. It's nice to see you there, Sunshine. How are you?
4: Living the dream.
3: Matt is actually the sweetest, most caring, loyal human being, and I love him for it. And I love the way we get to be playful here. ReadTheLine.ca is a great online paper, if you will. Articles, writers, opinions, facts, investigations, releases. Can't get this anywhere else stuff. At readtheline.ca, and you can subscribe to it. And there's a new article here that has been published, Matt, which is really cool. We have changed Canada before. We can do it again. From whom has been created this thing?
4: It was written by Ken Bozenkohl, longtime conservative operative federally and provincially in Alberta. I was just the editor on this piece. I'm not the author. So the argument is Ken's, not mine. But Ken was around for the Alberta firewall letter. He was part of the early Reform Party. He was part of the Stephen Harper election wins beginning in 2004. No, hang on, 2006. And he's a guy who knows his way around conservative politics, and he's Albertan. And he's a federalist. He doesn't have any time or patience for the separatists. And what he decided to do, you know, one of the themes, and I'm trying to present this respectfully. Look, I've made my views on this. I'm a guy in Toronto and I'm a federalist, but I'm still going to try to present the case as fairly as I can, where there are a lot of Albertans who are frustrated and they don't think they can get anything done in Canada. And they think they would have more freedom and more autonomy to pursue their own agenda if they were either an independent country or, in some cases, based on the polls, if they were an American state. That's the argument for separatism, right? Canada's holding us back, and we would do better without them. And what Ken is arguing, based on his career, is that that's actually nonsense, that Alberta conservatives have proven to be an almost uniquely effective political force within this country. He gives us a little bit of a history in the article. You can check it out, as you said, at readtheline.ca, of the early Reform Party days, the evolution into the Canadian Alliance, and then the Conservative Party of Canada. And he talks about how many of the early priorities, things that Albertans were identifying, Alberta conservatives were identifying in the 90s as things that had to happen. Canada needed to do these things. Most of them happened. Most of them happened over the years, and have in fact in some cases become so mainstreamed that the Liberal Party federally has now adopted them as national policy. So, you know, Ken isn't trying to suggest that there aren't any problems. He's not trying to suggest that Alberta wins every fight or that Alberta's gotten everything it asked for, because of course it hasn't and of course it doesn't. But in the main, Alberta, and especially Alberta conservatives, according to Ken, have been a pretty effective political force in this country and have been very, very good at getting what they wanted to the benefit not only of Alberta, but Ken would say, and I would agree with him, most Canadians.
3: Can I read the first paragraph? Is that okay?
4: You have my permission.
3: Okay, so here's what it is. It's at readtheline.ca. I confess I'm getting tired of the selective amnesia. To hear Alberta separatists talk, one might think that the last 20 years of conservative activism had simply never happened in this country. They seem to have an ironclad memory for every grievance going back to 1905, some of which I share, but routinely forget this province's many successes, the many times Alberta has led rather than left this confederation. It's a great piece, and it goes on to say things like, as if nothing were ever done before, this is not just defeatist, it's historically wrong. And I think that's one part of the narrative here, Matt, that most people haven't asked the question of. What if the narrative that it's broken is somebody's agenda? And I think we should ask that.
4: Yeah, we should. One of the points that I make, Shane, and I'm not shooting down what you're saying here at all, but one of the things I just think it's important to keep in mind is people will say to me often, in my line of work, yeah, but Matt, that's just your opinion. Yeah. Or you have an agenda. That's right. Everybody does. I'm just pretty open about it. Like my agenda is generally a pretty benign one, you know, but like, I believe that there are good ways of doing things and there are bad ways of doing things. I believe there are things we should be doing. I believe there are things we shouldn't do. I believe there are things we're doing that we should stop doing. That's my agenda. My agenda is my desire to see solutions I believe would be effective enacted. So is there an agenda? 100%. That's normal. Agendas are good. We should all have one. We should all know what they are, and we should all be open about that. The issue we have in this country is how do we go about advancing our agenda? Are we doing it in a cooperative, friendly way? Or are we basically going, the hell with you, the hell with your agenda, I'm taking my ball and going home? Unfortunately, that seems to be the vibe in a lot of places.
3: Things get inconvenient, and nobody wants to work through it. It just, it's like, now I quit. I mean, if you look at friends in your life, maybe yourself and myself, like how we go through things, how many times a day does something become inconvenient and we're just like, I don't need this. And we move on. Like, it's just, okay, but that's not how life works. That's not how relationships work. All of that. And are we lifing right now? Like, we're just getting sucked into the convenient lazy.
4: Do you mean you and I, or do you mean, is that a broader question?
3: Oof, I don't know what I actually meant, to be honest. I think you could maybe answer wherever you feel most comfortable, because that's just how honestly the question came out.
4: One of the great blessings of my life, and in probably in some ways one of the curses, has been that I'm very easy to please. I am not a hard guy to impress. And my emotional state kind of as a baseline is sort of bemused contentment. Something has to go really right or really wrong to knock me out of a pretty narrow emotional range. And one of the things I have noticed about my fellow humans is that people seem to really crave the higher emotions. And right now we live in an era where if you want to be angry all the time, it's really easy. It is so, so easy to be angry and afraid and threatened and anxious all the time. And I don't think most of us are wired that way. I think it's a very small percentage of the population that's wired this way. But we have built, without meaning to, a series of interconnected light-speed data devices that will give you all the evidence you need on a day-to-day basis that the world sucks, that everything's wrong, that people hate you, that you can't win, that everyone's out to get you. You know, just yesterday, a couple days ago, The Line published a piece written by Andrew McDougall, and he just did a tour of Normandy and was retracing the steps of his grandfather, who fought there after D-Day and fought there for a month before he was wounded and his war was over. And someone responded to me directly as one of the Line's editors and said, what do you think the men who fought on those beaches for Canada would think of the country they have today? They would be so ashamed. I thought about that, and I'm like, you know what? This country's got a lot of things wrong with it. There's a lot of things that piss me off about this country, and I've made a whole career about talking about them and trying to fix them. But if you could go back in time and tell those boys dying on the beaches of Normandy in the sand that they were going to help create an 80-year run of unprecedented prosperity, stability, and almost total peace, they probably would have taken it. I said to the person who asked me this, I'm not denying for a moment that this country has problems. But if your assessment of things is that the people of 1944 would look at us and think they were the lucky ones, that you have got to delete your social media accounts and go for a walk. Because that's the kind of conclusion you only get when your brain gets rotted by too much time reading negative stuff on social media. And looking at what Ken wrote at The Line, just to bring this full circle, 20 years of incredible, like objective success by conservatives from Alberta in this country. But if you listen to some of them, they've never gotten anything done. What you believe is as much a product of what you choose to pump into your brain as anything that's actually out there in an objective sense. And I think all of us would benefit from making better choices.
3: Matt Gurney, readtheline.ca. Insightful. 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It's very touching, Matt, and I think it's very important. Thank you for saying it.
4: Thank you.
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1: Good place for AI. Help you organize your thoughts. Concerning place for AI. Life sentences. Have you seen the movie Mercy? It's an interesting movie. That's Carmi. It's a movie where the judge is AI. And the judge decides if you're guilty or not. And if there's a certain point, if you're they don't even try you. If there's a probability thing that you did it, they're just like, yep, that's it. You're going to jail. And then you have like a small window of time to prove that you didn't do it. It's a good movie, actually. It's not like a great movie, but it's a good movie. It's a fun watch.
2: It's one of those things that would keep me up at night, though, just sort of thinking about it, fighting for your life and hoping that you find yourself on the right side of the AI. That's a scary place to be. We're probably going to get there someday.
1: You get framed, and then it's already been fed the evidence that you're somehow bad.
2: That's right. Okay. Exactly. The system is stacked against you. Nothing you can do can change
1: this
2: it.
1: This is a problem. So there is a story about the Canadian government testing the use of AI in prisons, which I would say, don't we have psychologists for this? That would be interesting. Carmi, why don't you sort of introduce the notion and your takeaway?
2: Yeah, so Correctional Service Canada, you know, there, of course, they run the prison service. They run Canada's prisons, and they're the ones who ultimately determine. You know, they follow a prisoner through their experience in the prison system, and they write what are called criminal profile reports, which are basically, they call them a foundational document. And as a prisoner is being brought into the system, they pull in all of the documentation around that individual, their criminal history, what crimes they committed, the circumstances around it, was there a pattern of violence, what kind of behavioral, mental health, addiction issues were they dealing with, their family and social background, education, employment records, all that stuff, even victim impact statements. And it's really to try to better understand, you know, who are we dealing with, how do we deal with them, what program should they have access to in prison, how should this influence the parole process and all of that, so they can be managed appropriately. And normally this has been a fairly manual process run by correctional services staff. And now the Canadian government is thinking, well, maybe we should use AI to streamline that process so that we're pulling together all this information from all these different sources. And hey, wouldn't you know, AI seems to do that really well. Let's give that a try. So they handed over $123,000 to Accenture, the consulting company, and they're running a pilot program to basically see how would this work. Would it help? Would it reduce workload on CSC staff? Or would it introduce, as experts are concerned, would it introduce lying and hallucination and errors into the process? And I don't know about you, but the last place you want errors to be introduced by technology is when you're dealing with maybe a hardened criminal. And so it opens up a whole witch's brew of concerns and questions that it would be a concern everywhere else, but even more so considering who we're talking about here.
1: If a cafe that does not serve anything with tomatoes can be run by AI and order a truckload of canned tomatoes, then I would not want my AI also doing open heart surgery and deciding the future of somebody with all of this. Now, okay, I get it. We're going to parse a lot of data and organize the data. That is what AI is good at. But the level of instruction that has to be there to make sure that it includes every single piece of data, no matter what, even if it finds it irrelevant, it has to put it in the irrelevant list so nothing gets missed or lost. And this is where the humans need to be able to step in. But if the humans don't know the information that's supposed to be there, I think that, Carmi, we've lost this notion that AI is going to serve us. And the way that AI is built today is that we are serving the AI. We are teaching the AI, and we're paying them to do it. It's crazy. And so I think we're sort of still at that place where it's like, yeah, but it could actually, if we're finding cases where lawyers are using hallucinated AI case examples in courts and judges are catching it, and they're getting in trouble for it, who's to say these things aren't going to happen in all of this?
2: Oh, we can assume that they absolutely will. And, you know, the promises as this pilot program is launched are that, oh, don't worry, humans will always be in the loop. This is just a tool to help Correctional Service Canada staff to improve their workflow. They're still making the final determinations. But the problem here is the AI is so bad at what it does that the amount of human oversight into the process is more resource intensive than if they simply did the job on their own without the AI in the first place. And so you're right. We are serving the technology and we're not actually advancing the state of the art. We're not resulting in better criminal profile reports. We're not accelerating the process. We're not saving budget. We're not improving outcomes for inmates or their victims or the communities that they have impacted, that their behaviors have impacted. We simply tried to save some work and clearly failed to do so. And we did so in a very sensitive area that quite frankly does not really represent an appropriate use case for artificial intelligence. So exactly what they've achieved, I don't really know. And I think this is only the first of a very long line of cases where we're really going to end up scratching our heads thinking, why did they think AI could fix this? Because it clearly couldn't.
1: Well, humans screw it up. There's no doubt about that. Can I tap into your dad brain? It's one of my favorite parts of your brain.
2: Sure, yeah.
1: How many times as a dad did you say to the kids, wash the car or clean out the car or clean your bedroom or mow the lawn or shovel the snow just for you to go check it afterwards and you to have to redo it because the kids screwed it up somehow or didn't finish the job?
2: Oh, my God. There is not a number large enough to represent that because, and as a parent and reflecting on my experience as a dad, it's because I asked the ask was very vague in much the same way that an AI prompt would be very vague. I didn't specify to what level of quality I wanted them to shovel the walk. So I might have only gotten like two steps in front of the front door and then they decided to go make a snowman. I needed to specify, shovel the walk, make sure that it's this wide and it's all the way down to the street. And I don't want to see 3 inches of snow before my boot hits pavement. And so you have to be a lot more specific. And AI is like that. AI is like that, you know, really dumb kid that needs every instruction to an excruciating level of detail and will probably never grow up either.
1: You just called your own kids dumb. No, it's the answer is only as good as the question. And I think your point is very well made. You said shovel the walk. You didn't say shovel all the walk.
2: That's right. And in all honesty, I am simply being paid back for what I did to my parents when they were asking me to shovel the walk because I always did the same thing. I always did it to the bare minimum based on the exact sort of words and phrases that my parents used. And so kids are simply being kids and they're being real. And my kids, let's face it, are really smart because they're just like their mom, just like my wife. And they played me. And I should have learned, and I didn't. So clearly, I'm just as dumb as the AI that's supposed to replace me.
1: Well, and that's what they have to think of AI as that kid.
2: Mm-hmm. Yeah,
1: it's asking us to teach it, and it's the kid. And if you don't give it the guardrails of what it needs to be, and I'm sure that, of course, in the testing, they're doing the guardrails, they're building those things. Mm-hmm. But the only reason you learn the guardrails is because it does something stupid.
2: That's right.
1: There's a reason why the silica packs say don't eat. Right? Like, because somebody ate one.
2: That's right.
1: And that's why there's a thing there. So who is the sacrificial lamb that pays the price in a case like this that the staff from Correctional Services has to go through and now check the sidewalk, check the car, you know, all the metaphorical things about check the dishwasher, check the bedroom. You spend as much time as a parent saying, oh, I just do it myself because they, you know, they can't get it right. Well,
2: yeah.
1: Take a wild guess what takes more work. And this is the part that I don't understand why it's such a race. Well, I can tell you why. It's because of the budget. The budget is so inflamed and huge that they're trying to cut anywhere they can. And safe to say it's concerning, Carmi.
2: It is. And we're seeing this happen in organizations, you know, not just in the prison system, but everywhere else where they're, you know, AI is being seen as the holy grail, AI agents that they're going to replace human workflow. Doesn't really work that way. And there are going to be a lot of really hard lessons along the way.
1: At least not yet. No. Maybe one day.
2: Yeah,
1: keep it determined.
2: Yeah, exactly. The technology will improve over time, but again, I'm not going to make any bets about where it goes or how long it takes to get there.
1: Yeah, and the kids also grow up, so let's hope the computers do too. Carmi Levy, as always, my friend, thank you.
2: Appreciate it, Jay. Thanks.
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7: Now the latest forecast from the AM 800 Weather Center. We have a chance of more showers and thunderstorms tonight, with fog patches developing, the low 21 or 70. Tomorrow, mix of sun and cloud, 40% chance of showers late in the afternoon with a risk of a thunderstorm. The hot high 31 with the humidex 41. Showers and storms tomorrow night, the low 21. And for Thursday, mix of sun and cloud with a chance of rain, the high 32 or 90.
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1: We're going to answer all of the questions about Canada's automotive future right now, right here. Lorraine Explains. It's a piece you can always find at driving.ca. Lorraine Sommerfeld is here. Well, this is the future, Lorraine. This is it right now. We made it. This is the future that was created 40 years ago, 50 years ago. So in looking at Canada's automotive future, do we have to look back at the past?
14: I think we'd be stupid not to. And nothing's being reinvented here. And here's the thing that, and I don't want this to come across sounding very harsh, but our automotive industry has been in decline for 25 years, like rapid decline. And a lot of it moved to Mexico because that's where the cheaper labor was. So NAFTA was really terrible for Canadian auto industry. And not a lot of people want to say it, but it's in decline. So we have to change it. It has to be changed. And yes, the Trump administration is presenting a bazillion problems, and the new CUSMA agreement that they're negotiating is going to be a nightmare, and it's going to throw curveballs. But we've been here before. We've always used legislation and tariffs. We've used this for 100 years to, you know, build, protect, try and keep our industry. And I think even though the CUSMA negotiations, this is, you know, This is troubled water, like absolutely, and it's terrifying. But for lots of industries, not just cars.
1: Yeah, for lots. I mean, in the case of cars, though, I heard a really great phrase that caught my ear because maybe it was just said differently, and which was Canada doesn't have an automotive industry.
14: No, we don't.
1: It's Canada has an industry that fulfills other countries' automotive industries.
14: Yes.
1: And so it's a misnomer to call it Canada's auto industry. It would be accurate to say Canada's automotive workforce.
14: Yes.
1: And there's a big difference there because we don't have cars. We don't have our own.
14: No, and this is part of the problem. The professor that I quote in today's column, Greg Mordew, who's out of McMaster, he used to be with Toyota for decades, and now he's a PhD in, you know, figuring out how companies should work. And what they've broken down over papers I've been reading with his for the past few years, there's three parts of the auto industry. The alpha, the countries that own, like Ford and BMW, like they're owned, you know, by, we don't own anything. And we're a mid player. We don't have the cheap labor, but we don't own anything. So we get told what to make, when to make it, where to make it.
1: You can reapply that to so many industries in Canada, industry, everything that
14: we have just positioned
1: ourselves and we don't get to keep anything.
14: That's the problem. And the auto industry, what you heard is exactly right. We don't own it. We are told, you know, we've made trade-offs because we do sell 1.8 million cars a year, but that's 10% of the North American buying thing. We don't have power. And I've been saying for years, we get to choose what the Americans decide to make. Like even the stuff that's on our roads, we don't get to decide. Otherwise, it would just be all station wagons and hatchbacks. Canadians love those. But no, we're not this massive important player because we don't own anything. We don't own the companies. We just have deals with them.
1: I usually get text messages when I say things like that from automotive workers.
14: Yes.
1: I mean it in a way that when we call it Canada's automotive industry, it diminishes the worker. I think that when we call it Canada's automotive worker, because the worker's like, we have an industry, we are this industry. And I get that point, but I think it actually takes away how powerful that community is. Like Toronto and Windsor and sort of that pocket where the stuff gets built. Because I think that when we actually acknowledge the people for who they are the workers that make it. They're the workers that keep it alive. I think it actually lends more strength to the worker by calling it Canada's automotive workforce. But when we call it an industry, it's not an industry anymore. Like you said, it's not ours. I mean, you got South Korea, you've got Germany, you've got England, you've got the States, you know, Japan.
14: They're making cars everywhere around the world. Everyone's going where it's cheapest to make cars, including the Detroit automakers. Everybody is. But for our auto workers, when I was growing up, if you got a job at, either Molson's or Ford, you know, because I'm near Oakville here, if you could get one of those jobs, you had a house, a cottage, two cars, and a vacation, and one paycheck coming in, and you could do it. And the unions were very strong. It was working three shifts. If you drove by, every car in the parking lot was the make of that manufacturer, GM's or Ford or Chrysler at the time. I'd say over the past 15 years, 20 years, I've noticed everything in the parking lot, everything, because the jobs are not reliable. And part of the other problem is you meet people at work, you get married. So both of you now rely on the same plant frequently, which is scary in any industry. Be careful where you hook up, because, you know, there's a lot riding on it. Don't smile like that. You know? So.
1: Well, you made it sound like it was like people are sneaking off to the photocopier.
14: Well, no, they're getting married. Like, you know, a lot of times both paychecks are riding on the same place, and that's dangerous. I think a lot of us have found that out the hard way sometimes. But
1: what's the lesson from the 80s that we need to learn today?
14: You partner up with the strongest partner. And in the 80s, that was Japan. That was Toyota and Honda. They had the patents. They were coming in with fuel efficient, smaller vehicles. They were ahead tech wise. Canada went way out of its way to recognize these were the front runners. These were the leaders in the automotive industry at the time. Team up with them, get them to build here, use incentives, use tax stuff, use, you know, everything you can, get them to build here. But recognize who the strongest partner is and make tracks towards that. And now there is no two ways about it. China is the one leading the pack with everything. So why would you partner with something very weak? Even Detroit is partnering with China all over the place. They have been for decades. So what we recognized in the 80s was who's the best person to bring to the dance? Who's the one who's going to be the smartest and best looking? That's the one you team up with.
1: That's interesting. Actually, that's a great way to say it. I mean, yes, for everyone who's, you know, thinking right now, of course, everybody's moved everything to China. And now China's making great cars because they have access to everybody's patent info and secret sauce, right? So, like, there's no doubt about that stuff. But, you know, the reality is that we've created this, I think, is really what you're saying, yeah?
14: The U.S. takes out 20% of the patents that China does, and we take out less than 1% of that 20% compared to China and the U.S. So who's the world leaders? It's the people patenting the new technology, and right now it's all China. Mm-hmm. And yeah, they teamed up and learned a lot from American stuff and then left them in the dust.
1: We had a thing on the show about the amount of academic products that were researched and developed in Canada but then given away to other countries. It's a very, very long list, and it's everything from like cell phone stuff to computer stuff to full-on AI programming to space stuff. Like, it's all over the map, and we just give it away.
14: Yeah, we have a problem with development and investment, absolutely.
1: Mm-hmm. And hooking up at work.
14: Oh, there's always that. I work in my living room.
1: It's interesting. So when we look at the future, I think the future is better at this point. I mean, I would love to see a Canadian car company. That would be amazing.
14: Happen. No one's got billions.
1: I just said I would love to see it.
14: Yeah, it'd be cool. But we'd
1: stop being such a naysayer.
14: I'm not. I'm being a
1: positive, Lorraine.
14: There's a difference.
1: Driving.ca, the article's there. History offers insight into Canada's automotive future. And if for nothing else, go for the picture of the 1983 AMC Eagle on the article from one of your colleagues.
14: Eh? One of my editors.
1: Yeah, it's a beautiful picture. It's great. What a car that was. Eh?
14: He also has a Lada and a Porsche, old.
1: It also came in a real pretty brown. Boy, we had bad collars back then.
14: Classy, yeah.
1: Thanks, Lorraine.
14: See ya.

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1: Wednesday morning, we're going to make sure you have all the latest information on the Gordie Howe Bridge opening. 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What are officials saying? 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
5: From the National Newsroom of the Canadian Press, I'm Lisa Laporte. U.S. Central Command has launched retaliatory strikes on Iran following the downing of an Apache helicopter near the Strait of Hormuz, calling the move self-defense strikes. It could put peace negotiations with Iran at risk. Here's ABC Chief Global Affairs Correspondent Martha Raddatz.
6: The president overnight had claimed a deal was imminent.
7: We could have at least an idea by one or two days from now, but I think it's going well.
6: But Iranian Foreign Minister Abbas Araghchi, defiant, appearing to reference the helicopter attack, saying foreign forces in proximity to our territory are at constant risk, adding Iran prefers the language of diplomacy. However, we know how to speak other languages, too.
5: That was ABC's Martha Raddatz. Prime Minister Mark Carney says it's good news that the Gordie Howe Bridge between Windsor, Ontario and Detroit will be open soon. He spoke to reporters today ahead of a cabinet meeting in Ottawa.
8: It's positive news. Obviously, the bridge will be open at the end of the week. And, you know, a symbol, but also a fact of cooperation between our countries. Great for Canadians going across the border, Americans coming across the border, and for commerce.
5: The immediate future of the bridge was put in doubt when U.S. President Trump insisted earlier this year that America would have to be compensated before he would allow it to open. Carney wouldn't say whether Canada offered any concessions to get the bridge opened. Police in Alberta confirmed the death of a hiker in the province. RCMP say a 47-year-old Airdrie woman fell from a cliff and died while hiking Mount Bryant in Kananaskis Country. The Mounties say the woman was hiking with a group of friends and family when she fell Saturday morning. A former Taliban commander has been sentenced to 42 years in a U.S. prison for crimes including the killings of three American soldiers and the kidnapping of a Pulitzer Prize-winning journalist. And a new peer-reviewed study shows ancient Arctic squirrel droppings preserved for millennia by permafrost contain a wealth of information about the environment of the time. Tyler Murchie is a scientist with the BC-based Hackay Institute. He says the frozen feces collected in Yukon's Klondike region are like time capsules from as far back as 700,000 years ago.
9: And I guess to put that into context for how long ago that was, anatomically modern humans, it's arguably around maybe 300,000 years ago that we evolved, like diverged enough from our closest ancestors, others in the genus Homo, about, 300,000 years ago. So this is twice as old as humanity has been around.
5: The study is published in the journal Nature Communications. This is the Canadian Press. In sports, the Carolina Hurricanes and Vegas Golden Knights are at play this hour in Game 4 of the Stanley Cup Championship Series that Vegas leads 2-1. Canadian tennis star Victoria Amboko and Serena Williams advance to the second round at the HSBC Championships Grass Court Tennis Tournament today with a win. It was Williams' first pro match since 2022. And Jaden Nelson will replace injured midfielder Marcelo Flores on Canada's roster at the FIFA World Cup. He says it's a great feeling to get the nod.
10: You know, it's a dream come true, you know, especially with a World Cup being at home. Like you said, with surviving cancer and everything, it's a big deal, you know. It hasn't hit me yet, but it's just inspirational to a lot of people that I know that want to do big things in life. And I'm hopefully that I'm able to be that person for them to look up to.
5: Canada opens the tournament Friday against Bosnia-Herzegovina in Toronto. From the Canadian Press, I'm Lisa Laporte.
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12: Now the latest forecast from the AM 800 Weather Center. We have a chance of more showers and thunderstorms tonight with fog patches developing, the low 21 or 70. Tomorrow, mix of sun and cloud, 40% chance of showers late in the afternoon with a risk of a thunderstorm. The hot high 31 with the humidex 41. Showers and storms tomorrow night, the low 21. And for Thursday, mix of sun and cloud with a chance of rain, the high 32 or 90.
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2: Entertainment is broken. It's a podcast with Richard Krause. And Richard talks about all things, entertainment. And it's fantastic, and you should get it. And guess what? He's here. Hey, pal.
3: Yay. How's it going?
2: Good. RichardKrause.ca to go get connected easily with all the things that Richard does. What's going on in podcast land?
3: In podcast land this week, we're doing a mailbag episode. So if you check out Entertainment is Broken, you'll find that there's a little link that you can click on, and you can leave us voicemails. And then we'll, you know, gather them up and answer them on the show from time to time. Mm-hmm. And so we... this week took a few questions. One was really interesting about whether or not the recent success of Canadian movies like Blue Heron and Nirvana, the band, the show, the movie, and, you know, Undertone, and lots of Canadian work is doing really well in theaters now. And someone dialed in and said, you know what, is this going to be the beginning of a Canadian star system? And so Sarah and I talk about that, because we don't really have that right now. In Canada, we tend to celebrate sports figures, right, and politicians, but not so much actors and directors and that sort of thing.
2: Not until they're popular in America, kind of thing, you know?
3: Well, that's it. Yeah, Jim Carrey we talk about, but, you know, others not so much. Mm-hmm. So we talk about that, and we kind of get under the skin of that a little bit this week.
2: I look forward to that. That's cool. All right, so Entertainment is Broken, great podcast, and RichardKrause.ca to get connected. Can we start with Idris Elba today?
3: Yeah.
2: Because if you haven't gone, if you didn't know, Idris Elba was also a DJ.
3: Yeah,
2: and a particularly
3: that's right.
2: good one.
3: Yeah.
2: And there I happened upon in the last couple of weeks, and I've watched it so many times now, and there's not a ton of views on it. Idris Elba Black House is what it's called. And so Black House, the DJ sets, are essentially a DJ in this old looking retro house. They've done a couple in a park and things like that.
3: Right.
2: And it's Idris Elba sitting on a sofa with a coffee table, and the decks are on the coffee table, and he's just DJing sitting on the couch. Behind him is the dining room where there's a few people dancing.
3: Wow.
2: And the jams are good. It's very house music-y. That's why it's called Black House. Hmm. And it's great. It's a great feature. Like this is going to catch on, this thing. And the fact that he's a part of it so willingly, it's like he's just hanging out with his buds. I think that guy's dynamite, man. Like, he's a star, but he's nowhere near the capacity of star he can be.
3: I agree with you. I agree with you until you meet him in person. So here's the story that my wife hates. We were sitting at the Ritz-Carlton having a drink during the film festival, and I heard this voice, English voice, raspy behind me, and I recognized it right away, and I was like, oh no, Idris Elba is standing behind us. And when my wife discovers this, there's going to be a scene. Something's going to happen. And so I got my camera ready, and she's like, what are you doing? And I was like, oh, you'll find out. And so I got my camera ready to take a picture. And the picture that I took of her face when she clocked that Idris Elba was standing directly behind her is an all-time classic.
2: Love it.
3: It is a face that is like a Renaissance painter would have painted. Radiant, glowing, expectant. It was great.
2: Oh, that's amazing. Oh, man. This is, see, the crush was exposed.
3: Yep. But he is, I agree, an actor that is in a lot of stuff, but, you know, he's often not the above the title star in things. I think that may change now, because he's now not only, apparently he was on the short list for James Bond. He says, no, I wasn't. And he says, I will never be James Bond, which I agree with. I think he should be going full in on the character Luther that he does. I do not know if you've seen these movies or not.
2: No.
3: But it started off as television movies in the UK.
2: Yeah.
3: And he plays a cop with kind of a troubled past, and, well, maybe a troubled present as well. But they were amazing, and he's so good in them. That, to me, is the star vehicle right there. That's
2: right.
3: The franchise. Make Luther movies, and people would go see them.
2: Really? But that being said, as a James Bond, he would be dynamite.
3: He'd be dynamite, but would never be his.
2: No.
3: Luther would be his.
2: Yeah.
3: You know, that's a character that he created, and I think people would love it, and I would love to Seymour Luther. Anyway, he is a knight. We have to call him Sir Idris now. He has been knighted earlier this week. King Charles tapped him on the shoulders with a ceremonial knife and or a ceremonial sword. And he was given this knighthood because of his work as an activist and an actor and a musician. You know, he's I think, kind of makes the idea of being a knight way cooler than it was before Tuesday.
2: Yeah, I would agree with that. He's amazing because you still see him pop up. There's a Connor Price is a Canadian guy, rapper. He was an actor. I think he was in, was it Sixth Sense? One of those. Anyway, but he's a musician now. And he has a song with Idris Elba.
3: Oh, wow.
2: Only because they met somehow through Hollywood things. And he's originally Canadian, and then, you know, he does this stuff. It's fantastic music, by the way. And he just shows up in the video. It's a song I made with Idris. Mm. Right? So he's an artist who does artist things.
3: Yeah.
2: I think it's cool.
3: Yeah, I like it.
2: All right. Movies, Richard Cross.
3: Yep.
2: We've talked about this show, but it's surprised everybody a little bit. What was the big moment?
3: Well, there's a bunch of stuff that's happening at the movie theaters right now that's very exciting. So this weekend is going to be big. There's a scary movie coming out, which I will tell you about shortly. There is the Masters of the Universe. There's all sorts of stuff. But the real story here isn't, you know, those big sort of quote-unquote blockbuster movies. It's these smaller films like Backrooms and Obsession, both of which I've told you about in the last few weeks, that have really hit on with the Gen Z crowd. They are both low-budget horror films. They are both films that were released, you know, with an expectation that they would do okay, but big Hollywood wisdom has been over the last 10, 12, you know, in the Marvel era, let's call it, that you don't spend $1 million on a movie to only make 10 million. You spend 250 million to make a billion. And so that's why we were inundated there for a while with big superhero movies, and there was a Star Wars movie every year, and it seemed like it was too much after a while. Well, Gen Z has taken this back and sort of dialed back the clock almost to the 1970s when people would go see weirdo little movies that were independent in nature and kind of odd in their storytelling, like Obsession and like Backrooms. Now, Obsession opened with $17 million, and which is a big amount of money for a movie that only cost $750,000 to make. Mm. Of course, there's more cost than that, promotion and things, but, you know, its bottom line cost was that. Made $17 million, and the next week actually went way up, which never happens. Mm-hmm. And then the third week went up again. Backrooms is set to set several office box office benchmarks. Single largest opening ever for A24, which is a really cool distributor of very cool films. And it ranked as the biggest debut in history for original horror and as the best start for a first-time filmmaker on a non-franchise film. And this guy, Kane Parsons, is the youngest director by far to ever have a number one film at the box office. Hmm. So, you know, there's lots of cool stuff happening there. I love to see it because it means that people are invested in films, and they're not just invested in the obvious stuff. They're going to try and seek out cool, interesting, unusual movies, and I am all for it.
2: Okay, cool. This is neat. 750,000 to 81 million.
3: It's crazy, right?
2: That's a pretty good return on investment, I would say.
3: Yep. It's not the biggest return on investment, but it is, no one's complaining in Hollywood.
2: It might start making that list though, because there is a list of the biggest returns ever. I mean, it's going to be creeping up on that, eh? All right. RichardCrouse.ca. Get connected with Richard. Entertainment is Broken podcast is awesome and it's available for you always. Shane Hewitt and The Night Shift. Thanks, Richard.
3: Thank you.
2: We will be back.
0: Only Crave has your favorite summer obsession. 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

0: It's almost summer, and you know what that means. 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
9: Now the latest forecast from the AM 800 Weather Center. We have a chance of more showers and thunderstorms tonight with fog patches developing, the low 21 or 70. Tomorrow, mix of sun and cloud, 40% chance of showers late in the afternoon with a risk of a thunderstorm. The hot high 31 with the humidex 41. Showers and storms tomorrow night, the low 21. And for Thursday, mix of sun and cloud with a chance of rain, the high 32 or 90.
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10: 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A penny more.

0: got it down now. When somebody asks me, I can respond right away. I used to stumble. There
1: you
0: it is.
1: You did have to look it up a couple of times, which is funny. The link for that will be in the podcast description, by the way. Easy peasy. You can pre-purchase it at Amazon, all the places. So go grab it. We talk about conspiracies. Not only conspiracies as good or bad, just what they are and what parts are accurate and what parts are inaccurate. And I think that those are the cool bits, because usually there's a bit of truth buried in there, and sometimes wildly true, sometimes wildly false. And there are cases where it's wildly unknown, and that's where we're going today. Nathan and I had a conversation about orbs.
0: Okay.
1: And I had said to him, I said, well, what about orbs that just fly through mountains, like at Skinwalker Ranch on the TV show? Tell me about Skinwalker Ranch. Oh, this is too much for one conversation. We could do this for hours.
0: We really could, because this is one of those stories where I know the TV show. I watched it a couple of times and I thought, okay, you know, this is the kind of stuff that the History Channel does that keeps me in business, because my students come to me exactly like you with like, well, what about this thing at Skinwalker Ranch? So I started to look into it, and wow, is there stuff there. So it's a ranch. The original, it is actually a physical location. It's a ranch on the outskirts of Utah, and it actually borders an indigenous community. And that indigenous community has a legend of this character called the Skinwalker. And so that's where the original name comes from. This is a kind of cryptid, and it has, it's, I guess, a rough equivalent would be like a werewolf in Western culture.
1: Yeah, right? Kind of like a, I would, if I described it, it'd be like kind of a werewolf, but not a werewolf as a living being, a werewolf as a visitor from another dimension sort of type of thing, you know?
0: Yeah, exactly. So the story of Skinwalker Ranch begins in the 90s, and there is a family called the Gormans, and they have this ranch. It's unclear, because of course our sources really differ on the history of this, and it's unclear if they believe this or if they were making it up, but they claim to be having a lot of paranormal encounters on their ranch, including with this Skinwalker character. And after a while, they decide they want to sell up, because this is getting, you know, either it's getting too weird. You know, people are coming over to their place all the time, asking to look around. They're just ranchers. They want to get on with their life. And so they sell up.
1: Dead cows was a big one, too.
0: Yeah, exactly. So they decide to put their place on the market. But this, what's been happening there has been filtering around in the ecosphere of people who are interested in this stuff. And here enters one of our main players, is a guy named Robert Bigelow. And Robert Bigelow had made a ton of money. He was in the aerospace industry. And I think he does some kind of like subcontracting for the American military. And yeah, he made some money. And he as though also was really interested in all aspects of the paranormal. He does something that I think is really cool. He sets up the, I don't know how to pronounce it, it's NIDS. And it is basically a research organization into the paranormal. It's the New Sciences Discovery Something Science. And what he does is, because there's been all this action of paranormal stuff on Skinwalker Ranch, he buys the ranch, brings in a ton of researchers, and also sets up a bunch of research equipment so that they can start filming, recording, analyzing what's going on. And he does this for a number of years, from sort of the mid-90s. He loses some interest in the early 2000s, but he doesn't sell up again until later. But during this time, he is looking for UFOs, interdimensional beings, cryptids, the whole kind of panoply of the occult, supernatural, that kind of stuff. He is a bit frustrated with the lack of like tangible stuff that he's getting. Again, this is something I kind of want to give him real credit for, because not only does he put his money where his mouth is, not only does he actually look for real evidence, but then he is not willing to be fobbed off with any kind of wild speculations. He wants some real good stuff, and he's not getting it. So this is just the background of the how we get to the TV show. He then eventually sells up in 2016 to a guy named Brandon Fugel. He's also a millionaire. Not quite sure where he is.
1: Real estate guy.
0: Real estate guy, okay. Yeah. And he, too, is interested in the paranormal, but he does a twist. He decides he's going to bring in a TV crew as well to record the whole thing.
1: And it was genius.
0: Yeah.
1: Everything about it was genius.
0: Yeah, and so that's the show, right, is that Brandon Fugel, and sometimes he makes kind of cameo appearances on the show. Yeah,
1: you can tell he owns it. He's like, every now and then he shows up for the good stuff, you know, flies in his helicopter.
0: Exactly. And they make sure to show that, too.
1: But they do show that. Well, because he does use it to market his business. Like, that's the thing, is that it's got a little bit of, well, it's very American is what it is. But interesting part I want to add to that is because he brought in some academics. There's one gentleman who's a researcher and a PhD, but he's got also just sort of local labor workers that are a part of the team. So you get a broad spectrum of experience out of it, because some people get like really tangled up in it. You know, there's like the security guy who takes care of the ranch, you know, like it's they've got a good cast of characters on it.
0: Yeah, exactly. Now there though, there's a whole nother backstory to this this is like all of what I've said is not disputed by anybody, including say Brandon Fugel or whoever else. But there is an important backstory that I had to discover, and I have to give some props here to a guy named Stephen Greenstreet from the Washington Post. He has his own podcast. You can get it on YouTube. And he did a really deep dive into all of the background stuff around Skinwalker. I mean, he gets an invite to Skinwalker Ranch. He spends a couple of days there. He does encounter some weird stuff, like he gets like crazy rashes that happen, and he sees stuff in the sky. But he actually comes away not a believer in this and is quite critical about what's happened. There is apparently a whole section of this, which this leads into like the David Grush testimony that we saw in 2023, where we had the Pentagon whistleblower. The guys who were sitting behind him, they're involved in Skinwalker Ranch. There's, in fact, a connection between the researchers and some of the funders of Skinwalker Ranch, some people in the U.S. Senate, and people who used to be in the Pentagon who were tasked with actually trying to figure out what the UAPs, the rest of us call UFOs, are really about. Mm-hmm. And basically, I'm happy to go into much more detail about it, but as you say, this is a long story.
1: No, it's okay. This is great. Yeah. You keep going, because this is awesome.
0: The long and short of it is that there seems to be some backroom dealings in which Robert Bigelow was the only bidder on a $22 million defense contract, which he then used, this is American taxpayer money, which he then used to go look for cryptids. And I mean, look, like they claimed they had something on the ranch called a dino beaver, which was a cryptid mixture between a beaver and a dinosaur.
1: Yeah, in a creek.
0: Yeah, yeah. Okay, so like that is what taxpayer money was going towards. But the scandal here is that it partly comes about because one of the senators is super into this, and they write a contract for basically a defense contract where they claim to be doing defense research. In the contract, they don't articulate that they're looking into the paranormal at all, but they're the only bidders on this contract. And of course, Bigelow had this defense kind of arm's length research work anyway. They get the money and then they kind of spend it on having fun trying to find this stuff, and they don't find anything, which is also kind of frustrating. The program that, if anybody out there is interested in looking further up, the program is called AWSAP. AAWSAP. It's one of these horrendous acronyms.
1: So that's the place at which Brandon Fugel, the new guy, he's got connections to the government because there's like military planes surveilling them and all kinds of stuff going on. So why this place then? What happens at this place? We'll talk about it next as we continue. Dr. Lee Kunla is here. Uncover Up is the podcast. Skinwalker Ranch is the conversation. We'll be right back.
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1: Skinwalker Ranch is the conversation. Dr. Lee Kunle is here from the Uncover Up podcast. If you missed the first part of the conversation, we talked about the property, how it ended to be the Skinwalker Ranch as what it is. Lots of ownership shaking, changing hands, a lot of crazy things happening, people getting headaches, getting sick. When they started the TV show, it actually started out more paranormally than it did UFO-y, which it sort of got to later on, chasing crazy beavers. And but here's the thing. I don't even know what you call it, but like when cows would be like cut up and stuff like that on the property, there'd be dead animals on the property and there was no blood anywhere. And like all these kinds of things, these stories you've heard, this is the place where a lot of that was happening. Okay. What kind of stuff has been big question mark they found, at least through the TV show? Now we are assuming that the TV show is accurate. I'm going to start. One of my favorite episodes of the TV show is it's an indigenous story, Skinwalker story, indigenous land up over the hill, and they brought indigenous drummers to come and drum. And the frequencies and the rhythm or whatever it might have been, they had strange stuff start to happen. And they did use the, temperature reader things and recorded, assuming it's all true, they recorded massive swings in temperatures of rocks and stuff around. Like it was really cool stuff. Then all of a sudden, orb, boo, through the hill, right? So what kind of stuff happens at Skinwalker Ranch?
0: So, I mean, that's really the crux of the question. And I guess it really depends on who you ask. And this is where we get very divergent accounts. So George Knapp is a guy who is a legend within the UFO field. He was a journalist back in the 80s when he hit upon the UFO story as just a total, you know, like he was running like a local TV show. And when he talked about aliens for the first time, it just blew up. And he's been in the game ever since. He actually wrote a book called The Hunt for Skinwalker Ranch. I read it. And if you believe that story, that account of the narrative, which is also what is represented in the TV show, they're encountering everything. I mean, they're encountering interdimensional beings. They're encountering cryptids like Skinwalker, but also others. They're encountering just weird stuff that they don't themselves know. There's these weird reactions. People are getting sick. People are having headaches. People are having premonitions of weird things happening. As you say, it sort of spans the paranormal, occult, and then into the UFO and all of this. Now, I hesitate to be the one who's like, but there's another side to it, but there is another side to it. So one of the real frustrations, and again, this is where I kind of do credit the NIDS, this research organization. One of the things that they were unable to convince their funder that they were finding anything real. So they had all this instrumentation and they'd have some kind of stuff, but it was never enough to really convince a skeptic, say. And I think that's what we need. Like, that's, I often talk about, I use the courtroom as a kind of analogy for my students, where I think, okay, if something were really on the line, if you had to convict somebody, would this evidence be enough? And usually it's very circumstantial. Say somebody gets a headache. Now, I talked about this guy, Stephen Greenstreet, and if you want to see some really great debunking in a way, he goes there. And he does have some experiences. One of them is that he sees and he brings his own video equipment with him and he sees some stuff in the sky, these weird lights, these weird repetitive lights. He's like, I don't know what that is. He records it, goes home and then spends a couple of weeks trying to, and it turns out it's Elon Musk's satellites. They're the Starlink. And because of course this is a ranch in, you know, in the middle of nowhere and this is going to be covered by, okay. So a lot of this stuff, when it's really been analyzed by people who are not somehow being funded and who are not invested in a specific outcome, they often have pretty banal and uninteresting explanations. I can't tell you the reasons for everything because often these will end up being quite complicated explanations for things like apertures in the camera. The guy that you noted, I think it was, is it Colm Kelleher? He's the guy with the two PhDs. I'm not sure. There's a number of players in the field. He identifies a triangle in the sky and he's like, well, I mean, that's a UFO, right? Like, that's clearly a UFO. Again, when independent analysts have looked at this, it turns out it's the aperture of a night vision camera that when it closes makes a sort of triangle. I'm sorry, I'm making hand gestures to Shane that the rest of you can't see.
1: But they're good hand gestures, I gotta tell you. They're pretty awesome.
0: As the aperture closes, it creates a sort of triangle, and basically what you're getting is the impression of light coming through.
1: Mm.
0: So Green Street is like, look, you guys have all the best equipment, and the best stuff that we're able to come up with is quite circumstantial. We don't have any video footage, even though the video cameras are going 24 hours a day. We don't have any video footage of the Skinwalker. We don't have any good video footage of aliens, interdimensional beings, cryptids. And I think this is one of the most surveilled places on Earth.
1: Now it would be.
0: Right? Now, I had, I think, a different reaction watching the show than you did, because I was really frustrated. I was like, give me the evidence. Like, I want to convict. Yeah. I want the aliens.
1: Yeah, I was the same, because I was like, it was very quickly on the show. Now it's enjoyable to watch, and it's really cool to see what they do. But at the same time, it becomes very evident that they don't want to find the answer, because then the show ends.
0: Yeah. Well, look, if they find interdimensional aliens, I mean, that's a show I'm tuning in for.
1: Like, 100%. The orbs going through was amazing. The GPS stuff is amazing.
0: Yeah.
1: Like the drones losing GPS, and the GPS mapping puts them underground. So the notion that they're flying through some sort of portal, the orbs coming through, and all of a sudden, I think the combination of things happening at the same time gets really kind of cool.
0: Yeah.
1: That all of a sudden there's, you know, there's orbs that are seen, flashing lights in the distance, whatever, and then the next day they find fence posts that are broken and burned. Right? Like, so things like that, like the rockets going up, they fire rockets in the sky, and then they basically hit a ceiling and deflect or break up. Like, there's all kinds of really cool things that start to compound together. And the GPS stuff, the helicopter stuff is quite amazing. Losing tracking of things just out of the blue. But they also can't repeat it. It's never the same. They claim that maybe we think of a portal as like this thing that's just there. Like it's like a hoop, like Bugs Bunny goes through, right? But it's not like that. It's just moving and morphing or whatever. I don't know. But it's cool, dude.
0: Yeah. Well, I mean, so this is the problem, like, somebody in my position has, is that I am just simply not an expert in enough things. Nobody is an expert in enough things to be able to take a look at the TV show and then be like, yeah, well, obviously it's this or that. Mm-hmm. But there is a kind of principle that I think can be helpful here, and it's about disconfirmation. So this is a great idea in science that I find really helpful with this kind of analysis, where in the philosophy of science, there's all this idea about, you know, as you say, repeatability and also a kind of a theory behind it. But there's a philosopher, Karl Popper, who developed an idea that you need to also put this in a form that can be disproven. Like, give me something where you say, okay, interdimensional beings are this, but if you can show this, then that means I'm wrong. So you need to be able to, in order to investigate something coherently, you need to also put it in a form of like, okay, what would demonstrate that I'm wrong here? And that's the kind of analysis I tend not to see. And then when you're making money off a TV show, right, I start to also see that there's some built-in incentive, as you say, to keep the show going, and if they're not finding anything, to still massage the data.
1: Well, the guy who owns it flies in on a helicopter, but the only drill they can get underground is this rickety old drill that they only have a time limit of, you know, 4 days to use before they're done, right? Like, I mean, let's be honest. If you wanted to, you could put one mega machine to drill underground to find if there's a crashed spaceship buried in the hillside and all the things. It's fascinating stuff. I love it. Skinwalker Ranch, the TV show, is worth it. Regardless, you can decide for yourself. But this is the fundamental part of the conversation. And this is all of the things sort of happening one place. And then there's the Beyond Skinwalker stuff that they've done great shows with, too. And the Skinwalker story has different versions in different indigenous groups too. It's worth noting, in different places. So, and I've had on my show before, like, Canadian indigenous storytellers that tell stories of similar creatures. So it's wild. It's amazing. Uncover Up is the podcast. We're learning how to interpret all of this. Dr. Lee Kunla, thank you.
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23: Now the latest forecast from the AM 800 Weather Center. We have a chance of more showers and thunderstorms tonight with fog patches developing, the low 21 or 70. Tomorrow, mix of sun and cloud, 40% chance of showers late in the afternoon with a risk of a thunderstorm. The hot high 31 with the humidex 41. Showers and storms tomorrow night, the low 21. And for Thursday, mix of sun and cloud with a chance of rain, the high 32 or 90.
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1: Uncle Bob's Bits. Bob Addison is here in sunny Surrey, British Columbia, which it's good news Tuesday. And I realize our story comes not from good news, but the good news comes out of the hard places, right? Like, and it seems like after going through the story that you're going to share with us, you've come out of it with an incredibly touched new level of respect, it seems like, if we could try to find good news out of a dark place.
5: Wow, I forgot it was, I didn't forget it was Tuesday. I forgot it was Good News Tuesday. And, a week ago, let's just say it, I went to a funeral last week. And, a friend of ours, passed at way too young of an age, 48. His name was Craig Reynolds. He was a sergeant, in the Vancouver Police Department. Caught something and unfortunately passed in about, it took 6 months and, obviously, but, went to his funeral last week at a church that seats like, I don't know, there was about 800 people at the funeral. And when you get to see the measure of the man, is that the phrase? I mean, like I knew Craig was a great guy. And he was a wonderful father and a wonderful soccer coach and gave back. He just gave back. Like he coached his kid all through soccer. His boys, Owen and Aiden, are 14 and 16. So, and his wife, Jen, obviously, devastated. But, just to watch the presentation and, the police funeral, it's just overwhelming. Like, it is an awesome display of love, courage, respect. Unbelievable. It's unbelievable. And, of course, there was some laughs in there, too, because people spoke about a wonderful man. And, as I said, it went far too soon. And, they talked, played homage to his favorite football club in England, Everton, perennial losers, but... Craig Reynolds was not a loser. He was a great stand-up guy. And Shane, there's this one part and the pageantry, and I don't mean pageantry, facetiously. I mean, just the protocol and, it was truly, and it obviously a funeral is emotional, but, I'm getting emotional right now just because it was such a moment. And it's just like, I gasped. I just did there too. I had to take a second just because it was, and that might not be the phrasing exactly. Mm-hmm. Should have written it down, but you know, I was crying at the time.
1: I feel the emotion. I'm with it. It's a crazy notion to think, when you look forward at your life and, oh, like, how does it all come together? Right.
5: No, I'd love to tell some of the stories I heard after while we were getting refreshments, but they're not privy to public consumption. But, he was a wonderful man, always smiled, born on July 1st and, 1977, and Canada Day will always now be, as he referred to it, as Craig Day. So. We will not only celebrate the country, we will celebrate on Craig Day.
1: That's very touching. That is what Good News Tuesday is supposed to be, right? Like, this is the thing about good, and you can't really have good unless there's a little bit of bad, and the hurt that comes with losing someone special feels like the bad. But that's what Good News Tuesday is supposed to be, right? Is to celebrate the range of it all and all the amazing things that somebody did. So I think that's very touching.
5: Yeah, no, may his memory be a blessing, right?
1: Absolutely. I mean, look at it. Look at the amount of people that would not be who they are today had they not interacted with Craig Reynolds, right?
5: Right.
1: And that's even like the random person who he held the door open for at some bodega to get a Slurpee one day that they don't even realize that was the one thing they needed to get through their day today. Like, this is the cool part about it, is to be able to reflect on that. Okay, you said he was a soccer fan.
5: Yeah.
1: So why do we talk soccer, even though I hate soccer? I'll let you like soccer, and you're getting excited.
5: I admit I don't listen to every minute of your show, but every day.
1: You and my mom.
5: Like I was forced to when I had to work with you. Yeah, listen, the World Cup fever's hitting over here, finally. And I have tickets, as mentioned. I'm going to a couple of games in Seattle. But I just noticed something over the last couple of days here. I just saw a video the other day of Australian comedian Jim Jefferies, who just happens to be playing two shows in Vancouver right around when the Socceroos, Australia's national team, are playing here in Vancouver Saturday night at 9 p.m., which seems like a really late start, but in Oz, it'll be like, oh, don't make me do too much math, but it'll be like 4 or 5 p.m. the next day in Australia, and it'll be an early morning game for those people in Turkey. It'll be like 7 a.m. start time. So that's kind of cool. And there's a big Aussie band called the Cat Empire. They're playing a couple shows at the Commodore. So I'm thinking about going down there just to get what their experience will be like at the World Cup. Like, I can make a last-minute decision and hopefully buy a ticket that's not going to cost me very much and just bolt down there. But these people have traveled, like, from more than halfway around the world to show up. A couple of these entertainers are paying for their trip by performing, and I think the atmosphere is just going to be awesome. So I was downtown on Saturday night to see the Trans-Canada Highwaymen play, and I saw the giant soccer ball that you've seen in all the pictures of Vancouver on Science World and stuff. And it's cool. It's really neat. So, they're still running all the stories like how much is this going to cost us, and is it really, are we really going to make $1 billion off of tourism? I don't really care stage anymore because it's here. I can't do anything about it. Might as well sort of enjoy it.
1: Bobo for mayor.
5: No, Ken, don't worry. Ken Sims got his name on everything around there to let you know who the mayor is during this time. So.
1: Oof, that could backfire. There have been some articles about people who have just paid for their travel and accommodations and they don't even have tickets, that they're just coming to be a part of it and they hope they can see something. I mean, that is a level of loyalty that I do not understand, but it's cool.
5: It is cool. And I was working at the time downtown Vancouver during the Women's World Cup of 2015, where the final was played at BC Place, and Fox Sports set this huge set that was down on the waterfront and stuff. And I got caught up. I didn't go to any games. I watched the games on TV, and I just switched over my cable to watch all the soccer games on TSN. So, I mean, listen, it's for a soccer fan, you're going to watch no matter what. But to be there will be okay. And by the way, kudos to the dude, Ronnie Bodick, who just did the keep me ups all the way from the CN Tower to Niagara Falls. Good for that guy who had major knee surgery. Like I said, that's a Good News Tuesday story, that guy. That's awesome.
1: Inspiring and tiring at the same time.
5: Inspiring and tiring. Like, I was tired just he's like, it's hot outside. I just had two major knee surgeries. It's like, good job, Ronnie. Good on you, mate.
1: Yeah, and I'm like, I've got a hangnail. I can't do this today. Bob's Bits. Thank you, Bobo.
5: Later.
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10: From the National Newsroom of the Canadian Press, I'm Lisa Laporte. Bahrain sounded its missile alert sirens Wednesday morning after Iran said it would target the island nation in response to U.S. airstrikes targeting the Islamic Republic. Bahrain's Interior Ministry urged people to seek shelter after Iran said it had targeted the U.S. Navy's Fifth Fleet headquarters in the country off the coast of Saudi Arabia. The location has been repeatedly struck since the U.S. and Israel's war with Iran started in February. This comes after the U.S. launched airstrikes against Iran after the crash of an army helicopter near the Strait of Hormuz. The federal government is extending amnesty for owners of banned firearms while a Supreme Court case plays out. The Supreme Court agreed to hear an appeal challenging the initial federal firearm prohibitions that were announced in May of 2020. Ottawa has since outlawed about 2,500 types of firearms on the basis they belong only in the battlefield. Police in Ontario say the former Air Canada captain who's been accused of piloting with a fraudulent license flew more than 900 flights over 17 years. Detective Sergeant Chad Mitchell with Peel Regional Police says the Barrie, Ontario man faces charges including fraud, forged documents, and public mischief.
11: The police investigation focused on the career of the accused from its onset in 1998 to its completion in 2025. The accused flew initially as a first officer with Air Canada and in 2009 was promoted to the rank of captain.
10: Air Canada says in a statement the pilot was removed from duty as soon as the company learned of the issue. Alberta RCMP say a 47-year-old woman has died after falling from a cliff while hiking in Kananaskis.
12: Mounties say the woman was from Airdrie, Alberta, and was hiking Mount Bryant with a group of friends and family when she fell down a cliffside. Stars Air Ambulance responded, but an RCMP spokesperson believes the woman's body was later recovered with the help of a rescue team. Police say they do not consider the death suspicious. Mount Bryant is located in the Elbow Sheep Wildland Provincial Park, southwest of Calgary. Jason White, The Canadian Press.
10: And an Air Canada Express flight attendant got a thrill last week when she gifted pop superstar Rihanna a beaded lanyard from her Mohawk community south of Montreal.
13: So honored. So tell me what the thing you wanted me to learn. The word.
14: So in our language, we say nyawa, which means thank you.
13: Nyawa.
14: Nyawa.
13: I said it right?
14: Yeah, you did.
13: Nyawa.
10: Lily Delaboust says she approached the singer's bodyguard during a flight last week asking if she could give her a gift. The two filmed a video together in which Rihanna thanked her for the present. This is the Canadian Press. In sports, the Toronto Blue Jays edged the Philadelphia Phillies 3-2 in Major League Baseball action tonight. Bosnia Herzegovina hit the training pitch in Toronto today ahead of the country's World Cup opener against Canada this Friday. Bosnia's goalkeeper Nikola Vasil says the injury question marks around Canadian star Alphonso Davies aren't impacting his group's preparations.
15: A good thing for us, but doesn't mean that it's going to be different, and for us actually doesn't change a lot. For us it's just about, you know, putting the focus on our game and what we can do, and just doing things that we showed we can do in the qualifications.
10: Davies is nursing a hamstring injury he suffered last month while playing for Bayern Munich. And Canadian and defending champion Gabriel Diallo dropped his opening match at the Labima Open grass court tournament, losing in three sets to France's Adrian Mannarino. From the Canadian Press, I'm Lisa Laporte.
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3: Now the latest forecast from the AM 800 Weather Center. We have a chance of more showers and thunderstorms tonight with fog patches developing, the low 21 or 70. Tomorrow, mix of sun and cloud, 40% chance of showers late in the afternoon with a risk of a thunderstorm. The hot high 31 with the humidex 41. Showers and storms tomorrow night, the low 21. And for Thursday, mix of sun and cloud with a chance of rain, the high 32 or 90.
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18: Is there trouble over water? Is there? Will? I mean, it seems like everybody's coming together. Seems like we're going to have a bridge opening finally. Mark Carney's saying we will. It's a symbol of the relationship between the two countries here. The bridge will open up. It sounds like with a ribbon cutting ceremony, 1 p.m. on Friday afternoon. Cars will cross Monday morning at 6 a.m. I want your thoughts on this. We know, according to the Detroit Free Press, Governor Gretchen Whitmer will be there. Former Governor Rick Snyder will be there. We have no idea on the Canadian side who's going to be there, yet we paid $6.4 billion for this. 519-792-2559. I love this first text. Holy smokes, Kyle, your TDS is a little crazy this morning. Not a good look for you. You seem a little better than that. Listen, if you want to bow down to the leader of the world, go ahead. I'm sure Fox News right now is singing his praises about how great, everybody cheering for him at the Knick game last night. I'm over it. I know this texter. You listen to this show. You chime in every day. You know I hardly speak about that guy. Why? Because I'm sick and tired of him. I don't really care about him. All he does is bring chaos to this country. He brings pain to this country. I'm over it today. It should be a day of celebration for us on Friday or Monday, whatever you want. And instead, we're doing it kind of, again, under, you know, that secret blanket here. Everybody whisper, because heaven forbid we make that guy mad. If you want to bow down to him, go ahead. I'm over it. Fox News, I'm sure, again, is singing his praises, so you can switch over there. 519-792-2559. Kyle, this texter nailed it. Kyle, it's really annoying how Canada has this giant opportunity to take the lead on something that will impact a whole lot of trade, but yet we always seem to have to follow the U.S. Why, for once, could we not take the lead on this? It's our bridge. You're absolutely right about that. You nailed it. We're paying for it. And we have to wait for the U.S. to announce its opening. What is wrong with us? Step up and be a leader. Who cares about Trump? He's a blimp. And when he's gone, that bridge will still be standing there for years to come. Yeah, absolutely right about that. Lori, I know you're on hold, but first we do have to go over to Graham Richardson, Ottawa Bureau Chief, CTV News, and host of the Graham Richardson Show. Of course, you can hear him after us on Friday afternoons from noon till 2. Graham, thank you so much for joining us today. Really do appreciate it.
20: Anytime, Kyle. Fired up today, eh?
18: Yeah, ready to go. I'm just, you know what? It's like we've been talking about this bridge forever. It's been delayed forever. We know why, because of the drama with Donald Trump and that relationship with the Maroon family, which, you know, we had to talk about yesterday because they have a new company coming on our side of the bridge now. It's just so frustrating, and I'm just over it. But it seems like at least the bridge is finally going to open up. What are you hearing?
20: Well, I mean, I heard the same rumors everybody else did. Detroit Free Press got it first. That's fine. You know, I've heard rumblings. We've talked to a bunch of people in Windsor, a bunch of people in Ottawa. And then the Prime Minister just walked up the stairs and said, yeah, it's going to open on Friday. It's good for both countries. Looking forward to finally getting it done. Congratulations to everybody. It's just so strange, right, to your point, that something this important, this significant, both for Windsor, Detroit, for Canada, the United States, get sucked into the haze of 2026, right? Yeah. Who would have thought when they sunk shovels on this thing so many years ago, and we talked about it for decades, that it would be caught up between, like, why would the Prime Minister's office and the White House have to get involved in this at the last minute at all? And the answer is because of the points you've been raising about the volatility in the White House. That's the bottom line.
18: Mm-hmm.
20: It's not a partisan thing to say that. It's an audience of one. And Mr. Carney is attempting to balance it all. He can't just go out and say, you know, we're going to open it no matter what. I don't care what the Americans say, because it matters what the Americans say, in particular what the White House says. So he's got to strike this balance. And the fact that he had to get involved speaks to where we are in 2026.
18: And I mean, I guess you have to do it that way, right? Like you were on hold there. You heard the text message that I read. You know, I've been talking about it. It's disappointing that we have to do it so secretive. You know, I have other texts coming in, like the G7 has been scheduled for months. It's disappointing that the PM won't be here. Again, we're doing it kind of, you know, we got to whisper about it here. Is that just the way it has to be? Like, there's no way Carney can go out there and push his weight around because of the way the world is right now, I guess. The two countries are.
20: Yes. It's a delicate. His strategy, like, let's forget the bridge for a second. Remember Ford's Reagan ads in the fall, right? Mm. In your face, a very effective ad. Millions of people saw it, and it angered Trump. And what's he do? He kicks the Canadians out, says he's angry, and they're not debating anymore. They're not having any discussions anymore. And now, slowly, they've gotten back to the table. And Ford argues vigorously that he should have done that. He has no apologies for running that ad. I know in Ottawa, for instance, people will allow him to do that because he's the Premier of Ontario, a very important person, but they kind of wish he didn't, because what did it achieve? It got a lot of noise. It got a lot of attention. And we're in the attention economy, and the king of the attention economy, like it or not, is the President of the United States, right? And so if you get into the ring with him at that level, there are risks. So Carney, whether it's the bridge or other things, is attempting to obviously juggle a lot of things, Kuzma negotiations, you know, like I was in New York with him last week or a couple of weeks ago when he gave that speech and he said, a strong Canada will help make America great again. A lot of progressives were just aghast at that.
18: Yeah.
20: But what happens? What happens? The American ambassador retweets it and says Americans can get behind that. So does that really matter? Maybe. But what he's doing is not attempting to not engage publicly with every single thing. And the bridge is part of that, as is Kuzma. So it's a delicate balance. It's annoying. Should he have to do this? With a normal leader, no. But President Trump is not a normal leader. We all know that.
18: Yeah, you're right about that. Just a final thought here, Graham, as I wrap up. I know we're out of time, but just a final thought on how this is all playing out. And again, you know, you mentioned Carney. This is what he's got to do, right? This is how he has to play this card.
20: It is. And you know what? It's a shame. Everybody says Canada's broken. We can't build big things. And here we are with a mega project that took too long, but is a massive piece of infrastructure, and it's caught up in this mess. There should be a huge celebration. There will be. I know how important it is to Windsor and how important it is to Michigan. And in the end, like you say, in 50 years, 100 years, that bridge will still be there. And maybe politics will be different and there will be better relations again between Canada and the U.S. And we'll look back on this as, you know, an eye roll for 2026. Let's hope so anyway.
18: Yeah.
20: But, I mean, it's a significant achievement coming this weekend that should be celebrated, not like having mayors not invited or whispered about it. It's ridiculous.
18: Yeah, we should be very proud of what's going to open up and the accomplishment. It really is between the two countries when it comes to, you know, bringing that bridge together. It's just disappointing how it's all playing out. Graham, really do appreciate it. Great insight there, and thank you for coming on.
20: Anytime, Kyle. Thanks.
18: There you go. Graham Richardson, Ottawa Bureau Chief, CTV News, and host of the Graham Richardson Show every Friday afternoons, right after this show, noon until 2. I know he's absolutely right about that. This is how the Prime Minister has to play it. It does have to be. And listen, I see the text coming in and saying, you know, Kyle, don't believe that Donald Trump doesn't know what's going on here. I'm sure he does. Trust me. I'm sure he understands that it's opening up. I'm sure he knows that it's opening up. Who knows? Maybe he'll actually be here on Friday. With all of that said, it's very disappointing how we have to play it because of him. Alan, I love you. I know you listen to the show every day. He texts in saying, Kyle, just remember, we are not or did not pay for the bridge. We made a loan to the U.S. and Michigan government for the cost of the bridge, and we will be reimbursed. It will be both on the bridges and not just ours. Yes, Alan, I understand how it's going over right now. I thank you. I appreciated that. We've talked about it for how many years now? With all of that said, right now when it comes to that bridge, $6.4 billion of that bridge is Canadian. And so right now with all of that, we put the money in, we've played our parts. It would be nice to have some sort of relationship and some sort of part over there to say, hey, you know what? Thank you. Thank you for doing that, instead of listening to the orange man just complain about everything. That's what I'm saying, Alan. We'll take the break and come back. 519-792-2559. Sky Horner Show here on AM 800.
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6: Now the latest forecast from the AM 800 Weather Center. We have a chance of more showers and thunderstorms tonight with fog patches developing, the low 21 or 70. Tomorrow, mix of sun and cloud, 40% chance of showers late in the afternoon with a risk of a thunderstorm. The hot high 31 with the humidex 41. Showers and storms tomorrow night, the low 21. And for Thursday, mix of sun and cloud with a chance of rain, the high 32 or 90.
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9: Back on the ground, won't you please, please help me?
10: Let's keep it going here on The Kyle Horner Show. Other than the bridge, the biggest story yesterday came from Windsor City Hall, where 18 delegates were signed up to speak, the majority from the shelter, when it comes to additional funding for the Welcome Center Shelter for Women and Families. We know that the shelter requested about $192,000 in May to expand their available beds to meet the growing demand, but was turned down by the city. The shelter had requested an additional 12 beds, eight of which had been phased out after the winter months. Before any of the delegates could speak yesterday, Ward 6 Councillor Joanne Geniak requested that the motion be referred to the, would be deferred to the July 27th meeting in order to allow administration to gather additional information. The motion was deferred. It was approved in a 6-5 vote, meaning no delegates were able to speak yesterday. None. 18 showed up, nobody able to speak. Ward 6 Councillor Joanne Geniak says council deserves to have all of the information in front of them before making the decision.
11: It was not a money issue today. I recognize that we have a $1.2 billion entity here and that we're required to make sure that we fund things properly and sustainably. That was why I made my request.
10: She went on to say administration is constantly aware of the number of shelter beds available in the city.
11: Would it be in some instances? Does that mean that for sure if somebody was looking at, for a bed at the woman's shelter that they would get it? Not necessarily, but there will be some place where you can go and shelter and not.

0: not be sleeping on the street.
1: She also said council just approved the budget.
0: That, in fact, directs flow-through money to a number of organizations in our community that are dealing with a problem of homelessness and addiction. And so I know from experience that we have a plan in terms of moving forward in dealing with these issues.
1: This is how the vote went. It is very important to know this. To defer the motion until July. Geniac voted for it. Ward 4 Councillor Mark McKenzie voted. Ward 5 Councillor Ed Sleeman voted for it. Ward 8 Councillor Gary Kashuk voted for it. And Ward 10 Councillor Jim Morrison voted. And the Mayor, Drew Dilkins, voted in support of deferring that motion until the July meeting. The city provides, let's make sure we're fair, the city does provide $1.6 million annually for operations and covers approximately $260,000 in yearly utility and maintenance costs. The Welcome Center Shelter for Women and Families, located over there at 500 Tuscarora Avenue. It has beds for up to 32 single women and 21 families. First off, to not give the 18 delegates a chance to talk is absolutely disgusting. You have some women, families escaping terrible situations, and to not hear from the community, to not hear from people that are from the shelter is despicable in my opinion. The voices from this community matters. Enough with the silence at City Hall. Now, Joanne could have easily requested that the motion be deferred after hearing from the delegates. I'm guessing this was the plan all along to defer it, to push it longer into the summer months. Who knows? Maybe people forget about it and just move on with their lives. To not hear from this community proves how out of touch some of the councillors are in this city. It is absolutely unacceptable. And I do want to hear from you. 519-792-2559. Your thoughts on this. Do you feel like you're silenced? Your thoughts on the 18 delegates not being able to talk about what is happening over there. Not even have a single word yesterday because it's deferred before they come on. Taking the day off of work, I'm sure. Or moving plans around to be at council yesterday and to not even be heard. It's unacceptable in this city. Ward 9 Councillor Kieran McKenzie joins me to talk about this. Kieran, thank you for coming on. I appreciate it.
2: Kyle, I really appreciate you looking at this issue.
1: You presented a notice of motion on Monday asking council to approve the one-time emergency funding. I know that was supported by Fraser Fathers on that one. And, of course, five of you did not vote in favor of deferring this until July. Your thoughts on how that played out and how the voices weren't even heard?
2: Well, I said it yesterday. I'll say it again. I was ashamed of what happened in the council chamber. And you're right. People were silenced. People made arrangements and took the time out of their day to be able to come and speak to a council about a really important issue, about some of the most important issues that we see in our community, being able to provide safe shelter for vulnerable people, women and children in our community, and to not even want to hear what those folks had to say. And especially in the context of why the deferral happened, was extremely troubling for me, because one of the things that's really important to note is it was said, you know, by Councillor Geniac, who brought forward the motion to defer, was that she didn't have enough information. Well, if you look at what was in that room at the time, you had the most amount of information that you could ever dream to have at any one given moment on this important issue, and including the other issues associated with shelter supports and what we do in this city. We had the full housing leadership team from the city of Windsor sitting directly behind Councillor Geniac. You had over a dozen delegates, 18, and plus another 20 or 30 written letters and correspondence from a number of different individuals across the community, lawyers, academics, people who are working in the social service sector, in the shelter system itself. You had more information than you could ever dream to have in one place at one time. The fact that we decided to send all those people home without hearing a single word from any one of them was a low point for me in my term on council.
1: Kieran, like all through last night, as I was, you know, making sure I was getting ready for this, I was thinking, like, what else did she need to know? Like, you've talked about it on the show a couple times with me as well. Like, you've brought up a lot of the information, how they're turning people away from the Welcome Center and that there's not enough beds. Like, we've talked about this before. We did reach out to her. She didn't even respond back. And so it is what it is. No accountability there whatsoever. But like, I don't know what else she needed to know. You mentioned it right there. It was all there laid out for her.
2: It was available to her. It was available to all of council.
1: Yeah.
2: And it was available to everybody as of Friday. There was a full report, which is something that you don't really see too often, where administration, when a councillor brings forward a motion through the notice of motion process, it's typically council will just look at the motion and decide yes or no, and it's up to the councillor themselves to be able to advocate in the meeting for why that's being brought forward and what the important issues are to be brought under consideration. In this case, administration wrote a 4-page report that outlined all of the reasons why they thought it was a bad idea. So they had already made their position clear. It was not normal, in my view, way for administration to approach it. They felt very strongly at the administrative level that this wasn't a good idea, and that information was provided to council. And within that report, and in terms of the question of whether or not, I heard folks say, we don't know if people are getting turned away, if people aren't getting turned away, and we didn't get a report on it. There was actually reference to the number of people who had been turned away from the Welcome Center in the administrative report that we received on Friday. So that was not true. There were a few things that weren't true. Also, we heard Councillor Gignac say that she didn't get the information until Friday. Well, in fact, the information was made available to the public and the community as a whole on Wednesday. So that was misleading. So, and there was other procedural issues that I think were just not properly addressed in the meeting itself. And frankly, I do actually have, maybe I'm breaking news, but I'm going to have something that I'm going to bring forward on, at our next council meeting to address the issue of allowing delegates to speak when they go through the official process to register.
1: Can I just ask a little bit about that? What would that be? You don't have to obviously spoil it, but just maybe a little bit.
2: Yeah, no, well, I can, and I'm happy to talk about it because apparently we need to talk about things, well in advance before it lands on the council agenda. So, what I'm gonna ask, and I've had a conversation with the clerk this morning about whether or not there's anything procedurally that would prevent us from, if there is a deferral that was going to come forward, on any particular item, if there are delegates that are registered through the official process to speak on an issue, that those delegates be heard regardless of whether or not council deems that it's important to defer the item or not. So the delegates would, if this would support, would be supported, and I still got to work on the language of it, but essentially what I'm trying to achieve is delegates, if you register through the official process, you will always be afforded the opportunity to speak. Council will still have the opportunity to defer the item if that's what they wish to do, after they hear the delegates. But the delegates who make the time to be there in person to show up and have that conversation, or whether they register to show up virtually, they will always, if this were supported, would have the opportunity to have their say in the council chamber.
1: Yes, that's exactly it. Fine, defer it. Because I think we all knew that it was going to be deferred or something like that was going to happen yesterday. But again, it could have happened after the delegates spoke. It's just being out of touch. And not to suck up or anything like that. But you get it. And something like this, a motion like this, is important. And hearing from us, the people, especially when it comes to, there's a bunch of the delegates from the actual shelter, it is so important. Last one, just your thoughts on why this was pushed down the road. Is there any merit to what I said? We're hoping people forget about it, or just a delay tactic? Like, why do you think it was pushed till July?
2: It's a reasonable question, Kyle. But you know what? I'm so fed up with people trying to get into other people's minds in terms of why they're doing certain things. I've had people come to me, some of my colleagues, say, "Oh, Kieran, you're only doing this because." And you fill in the blank. And I say to them, you have no idea if you don't know why I'm doing certain things at this point, then you really haven't been paying attention. So why don't we just stop pretending like we understand what the motivation is for people to do whatever they're doing? And just let's have the conversation about the issues. That's all I wanted yesterday, by the way. Mm-hmm. And that's all I think what the delegates wanted was a fair opportunity to have the conversation about a really important issue. So I'm going to get out of the business of trying to think about why people do certain things, because I don't want to go down that road. I can control what I can control. This is what I think is important. It's important to allow people to have their opportunity to say what they need to say to decision makers who sit around the council table, and it's important for us to have to really give strong consideration to crises that are happening in our community in real time. In this case, we know people, women and children are being turned away from the Welcome Center in significant numbers, despite the fact that other shelter numbers are down. So let's have that conversation about whether or not we need to do something to address this.
1: Absolutely. Well said. Kieran, thank you for doing this. I appreciate it.
2: I appreciate the time. Thanks, Kyle.
1: As always, no problem at all. Ward 9 Councillor Kieran McKenzie, I mean, just nailed it. I don't need to say anything else.
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1: Well, good morning and welcome back to the Kyle Horner Show. My name is Kyle Horner, and more families across Windsor Essex are sounding the alarm, not just about grades, but about confidence. Educators are seeing younger children arrive already convinced they're bad at math, bad at reading, or simply not good at school. Parents are reaching out earlier, worried about stress, frustration, and their children's belief in themselves as learners. This is a growing challenge facing an entire generation of students, and joining us now is Julie Fader, owner and director of Head of Class, to discuss what she's seeing and why she believes the issue goes far beyond tutoring. Good morning, Julie. How are you today?
10: I'm doing so well, Kyle. How are you?
1: I'm doing well. Thank you so much for coming on. Really do appreciate it. Important topic here. So let's get some background. What are you seeing when it comes to children today that differs from 5, even 10 years ago?
10: Well, we're seeing a tremendous difference. Right now, this is definitely not business as usual in terms of what we're seeing in the classroom, what we're seeing here at Head of the Class. And I have the luxury of having been able to observe this for a long time because we've had this business for almost 20 years. And so for the first time in almost 20 years, a very large number of kiddos are coming in who are in JK, SK, and grade 1. We've never had that. And so we start asking ourselves questions about what could be happening, what might be going on. And one of the things that we're really noticing about these kiddos is that they are already experiencing a difficulty in terms of how they perceive themselves as a learner. They've already decided, at some of them at 5, that learning is not for them. And that is pretty shocking for us because we haven't, like I said, we haven't seen that before. We've had, you know, sort of systemic times where after the pandemic, for example, we had a lot of grade 9s, we had a lot of first-year university kids because they were needing extra. But here we are now. Some of these kiddos, these are the cohort that did experience firsthand. They were born in the COVID years. So there's a lot going on with that, and we certainly can't argue that that really changed life in our culture as we knew it. But we're definitely seeing this sort of lack of resilience for these kiddos and confidence for these kiddos and just experiencing a lot of what we call executive functioning difficulties.
1: What would you say the average grade or age is that you see? So just so we can compare to, you know, obviously this younger age that is showing up.
10: Well, generally speaking, through the years, it's usually between grade 4 to grade 6.
1: Okay.
10: Sometimes grade 3, depending. Sometimes for EQAO, we do see grade 3s. Mm. But our average kiddo for many, many years has been within that range. And suddenly we're seeing a ton of these little kids. I had to develop new systems. We had to have new activities and new toys and things like that because we didn't have appropriate manipulatives and materials for these kiddos.
1: Why do you think they lack in the confidence?
10: Yeah, and it almost feels like it goes even further than that. And that's why I think it's worth talking about. I feel like these little ones are kind of like the canary in the coal mine of sort of years of educational system neglect. Mm. I think that what it's boiling down to in the kindergarten classrooms, and I think that there are a lot of exceptional kindergarten teachers and education workers. I think that what they're up against is very, very difficult. I think that there are way too many kids. Like this full-day kindergarten experiment that they started with appropriate supports could have just been phenomenal, but the supports aren't there. There's too many kids in the room. And so if you have a kiddo, especially a late-year baby, you know, that a kiddo that's August, September to December, those kiddos are really going to struggle. There's too many kids, there aren't enough supports, and there's a lot of kids who are coming in with struggles. And so if you have a lot of kiddos that are coming in with struggles, what happens to the other kids? You know, it's a very challenging situation. I also think that in the midst of all this, they've kind of changed some of the curricular demands, because some of the things that they're doing with kiddos this age now are certainly not what I was doing when I started teaching 32 years ago. There's a lot of differences that way, and so it puts in an increased cognitive load on these kiddos who are already sort of overloaded because of how much activity is happening in the room.
1: Mm-hmm.
10: And then I also think that it's sort of our culture right now as well, because the kiddos are not maybe experiencing some of the development that they would because of our reliance on electronic devices.
1: Hmm.
10: I think that there's a lot of things that are happening with that. I think it's going to be a really interesting thing to look at in 10 years or so, what's going on with that.
1: I'm guessing you talk with parents, right? What are parents saying?
10: Well, parents are very worried. Parents, and so this is one of the things. So I talk to parents every day. And so they have kiddos that sometimes it's just something as simple as the kiddo is not wanting to sit in the learning circle. But sometimes it's as much as the kiddo is having a complete core meltdown at school, where they have to evacuate other students because this kiddo is experiencing this. And that doesn't happen in isolation. There's lots and lots of things that are contributing to that, and then something is a tipping point. And so this, you know, especially because this is bargaining season, I think this is such a great opportunity for us to start talking about education in a different way and to talk about parenting in a different way, because we can really support these kids. This is a generation of children that is very different from any other generation that we've ever seen. And I think that some of the things that worked in the past are not going to work now, and there needs to be some kind of intentional revamping, something that can happen. It's not business as usual. Like I said, these are not the kids even 5 years ago that we were teaching. These are very, very different kiddos, and the teachers are under so much stress with this.
1: So what can parents do to help out?
10: I think there's so many things. So the thing that parents sometimes feel, and they tell me, is that they feel hopeless or helpless.
1: Mm.
10: And this is a really, really hard feeling to have as a parent. And I say to them all the time that the most important thing that they can do, and they have a lot of control around this, is they get to make a lot of decisions about their kiddo and what their kiddo does outside of school. And one of the things that our culture tells us right now is that we have to have our kids in all kinds of activities. We have to have them in this and this and this.
1: Mm-hmm.
10: We have to enrich them and do all these kinds of things. We have very busy and frenetic lives. But what kids need is sort of the opposite of that, especially at this young age. What these kids need is connection, connection, connection. Connection to parent, informal, doesn't have to be, you know, go to gymnastics when they're three. There's nothing wrong with exposing our kids to that. I'm not, like, anti-activity or anything like that. But sometimes just staying home on a weeknight and building, like, a pillow fort in the living room and then having dinner together is far, far more important to that child's development than going to do an organized activity that, once again, is away from parents.
1: Yeah, so that family time is more important right now than going to the baseball game, gymnastics. It really is about family time.
10: It needs to be, because that child is developing what we call secure attachment. And when we talk about resilience, sometimes resilience, I think, is misunderstood. But resilience is a developmental skill that has its roots in connection and safety and routine. It has its roots there. Kids just aren't born resilient. Kids are become resilient when they are firmly connected to the loving adults in their lives. And so as parents, and we all want to do what's best for our kiddos, like that's the bottom line for every parent. But what we can do is we can do a lot of things that don't cost any money, especially in this climate, that are really super connected to these kids. We can have suppers. We can have bedtimes. We can read to the kiddos. We can just walk outside together. We can just cuddle. We can snuggle. We can watch movies together. And there's all of these things that are so, so important for the developing child.
1: And that will help them with math? Like, that will help them build confidence when it comes to math, when it comes to reading?
10: Yeah. Everything. It will help them with everything. Here's one of the really interesting tips that I give to every parent that comes here is so sometimes when our kids start school, we want them to be reading to us, so that we give them the little books that they send home, and it becomes sort of like this laborious, tortured, what's this word, that kind of thing. I say that there's a place for that, but I would say as often as parents can weekly, as often as they can, maybe at bedtime or another really relaxed time, they snuggle that little one in, and maybe more than one little one, and they are reading a book to them that they got from the library that has beautiful illustrations, has really rich vocabulary that the kid can't possibly read themselves at any point right now. Mm. But is the research tells us that the sound of the parent's voice reading that story to the kids increases literacy scores later on like nothing else can.
1: Julie, such great info, such an important topic. Thank you so much for talking with us this morning.
10: Oh, it was absolutely my pleasure. Thank you so much.
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26: 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F. Face. Is it drooping? 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
32: Now the latest forecast from the AM 800 Weather Center. We have a chance of more showers and thunderstorms tonight with fog patches developing, the low 21 or 70. Tomorrow, mix of sun and cloud, 40% chance of showers late in the afternoon with a risk of a thunderstorm. The hot high 31 with the humid X 41. Showers and storms tomorrow night, the low 21. And for Thursday, mix of sun and cloud with a chance of rain, the high 32 or 90.
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1: That's right. Welcome back to the Kyle Horner Show. Kyle Horner with you. Important subject here. Talking about education. What's happening with our young children as educators are seeing younger children arrive to school that are already thinking that they're bad at math, reading. They're convinced of that. And we're trying to figure out why. Julie Fader, owner of director of head of class, joined us. She mentioned that classes are just too big, which we've talked a lot about when it comes to education. Not enough supports. They're overloaded. But also talking about family, where family does play a part in this because lives are so busy out there with, you know, I mentioned it, whether it's sports, dance, music, we're all over the place, right? I mean, all of my friends in our group are parents and they're everywhere. Like my life is very slow compared to theirs, but they still got to find time to be able to have, you know, that as Julie said, that time to build forts together or to read together as you're falling asleep, to have dinner together. Like that was so important for my family growing up. And because life is so busy nowadays, that's lacking. Is that affecting the confidence? Julie's saying, yeah, it does. More time around with them builds confidence, especially when it comes to reading at night. And I want your thoughts on this. 519-792-2559. Let's go to Amanda to kick it off. Good morning, Amanda. How are you?
0: Hi, good. How are you?
1: I'm doing well, thanks. Your thoughts on this?
0: Well, I think it has more to do with the strained school system than it does anything with that parents are doing or not doing. Like, class sizes are at an all-time high. The expectations that we have on these little kiddos, like, I just think that they consistently exceed their developmental capacity because these kids need ongoing co-regulation, ongoing coaching, ongoing modeling. And how does two people manage that many nervous systems in a classroom effectively?
1: It's almost impossible.
0: Yeah, it is impossible. And I think what we are seeing in our kids, not just in JKSK, but also in grade one and grade two, I think we're seeing symptoms of distress through their increasing behavior. Mm-hmm. And there's actually research to support this as well, like Project Star in Tennessee. Also, countries like Finland that have smaller class sizes that demonstrate that the smaller the class size, less behavioral referrals, less ADHD diagnosis. So I think like the issue really is that we're expecting way too much of these kids to be all the same. That way teachers can manage their classrooms and survive the day. So like, in my opinion, the family's role in all of this, I think it's more about making sure that your kid knows that their struggles, it has a lot to do with systems right now. And I think the teachers need to acknowledge that as well.
1: But how do we, you know, because we've talked about that in the past, right? And not to put blame or anything like that or to go after the province here, but like it doesn't seem like changes are coming or changes are going to happen here, right? And so
0: I know.
1: I feel bad because then what does our future look like for this generation?
0: I think the most protective thing that we can do for kids right now going through this system, they have to, you know, there are some really great things about being in school. So I'm not saying like don't send your kid to school.
1: Sure, sure.
0: But we need to make sure that our kids understand that adults taking care of them in the school system right now are having a hard time making it work for everybody. And if it feels hard, there's nothing wrong with them. You know, when a child receives an ADHD diagnosis because they can't move, they are moving their body too much in the classroom, or when a child receives an ODD diagnosis because they are outwardly distressed with the rigidity of trying to maintain that many kids in the class. I think kids need to be told consistently in an ongoing way at home that there is nothing wrong with them. That, yeah, we're building skills. It's okay to be a kid. It's okay to grow, but schools are also having a really hard time to support all the different kinds of people right now.
1: Yeah. Yeah. It's well said. And making sure, like you said, we're there for them, right? Building them up, not breaking them down because times are just tough right now.
0: and not getting like roped in, you know?
1: Yeah.
0: Because, you know, like I know that so often like parents are called with school behaviors and parents are called and asked to do homework or get their kids to do homework at home. And, I have my own views on homework. I mean, like research doesn't support the use of homework. And it really just has them doing more of what they're just not really all that good at when they need to be, you know, focusing on resting, connecting with family, on, you know, going out, spending time with friends. I do agree with that, but homework is something that does get in the way and causes a lot of friction and conflict at home. I don't think they need more of that.
1: Yeah.
0: And then, yeah. You know, like...
1: I can remember some stressful nights in my house, no doubt about that.
0: Yeah. And I get that practice is important, but what's even more important is that these kids get to explore the things that they are good at and that they get to be delighted in for exactly who they are.
1: Because,
0: kids that are diagnosed with ADHD, any kind of neurodivergent kids based on, you know, a lot of professionals have observed that they receive thousands more corrective and, you know, negative feedback than the average peer. And these things are happening during the, you know, foundational years of identity development.
1: Good call, Amanda. Thank you so much. I appreciate it.
0: Thank you.
1: Great stuff. I love that. It's a positive call, right? Build them up. Focus on the positives rather than the negatives there. Let's go to Jim. Good morning, Jim. How are you?
2: I'm well, thank you very much.
1: Good, good. What do you see?
2: Well, I tell you what, as I mentioned, I think I listened to what Amanda said, and I agree with much of what she had to say, particularly the part about too much pressure on these kids at work. Mm. I can't comment on the school sizes, on the class sizes, because I just don't know enough. All I know is I had about 20, 25 kids in my class growing up, and I was able to make it through university. The thing is here... I think a lot of it that I saw in our child during the kindergarten years was there seemed to be a disalignment or misalignment in the kids' abilities versus the curriculum. Mm. And a lot was expected on the parents. And the reason I'm mentioning the COVID, because it continues today. That whole generation, one, two, or three generations of children, instead of learning things and making sure that the children understand the alphabet, they were sending homework, asking them about CVC words. Mm. And if you don't know the alphabet, you don't know any words.
1: Yeah.
2: And I've
1: yep.
2: been seeing this kind of pressure continuing all along. And now I have a 9-year-old and I see her struggling to keep up. And with regards even to homework, if they don't understand the basics, they can't do their homework because they don't understand what's expected of them or what they're supposed to know. And, you know, I tried to help my daughter with a test that she just did, and I looked at what was asked of her, and this is things in grade 4 now, she's now in grade 4, that she should clearly understand and is struggling to understand. And so it really bothers me that they didn't hammer the very basics of reading and arithmetic before they move on to these more advanced, educational demands.
1: Yeah.
2: But that's basically it. I'm seeing this struggle, and I know in our neighborhood, I see multiple kids having the same problems.
1: Oh, yeah.
2: They just can't keep up because they're starting and they're continuing too quickly. They're way ahead of these kids.
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6: From the National Newsroom of the Canadian Press, I'm Lisa Laporte. Bahrain sounded its missile alert sirens Wednesday morning after Iran said it would target the island nation in response to U.S. airstrikes targeting the Islamic Republic. This after the U.S. launched airstrikes against Iran after the crash of an army helicopter near the Strait of Hormuz. The federal government is extending amnesty for owners of banned firearms while a Supreme Court of Canada case plays out. The Supreme Court agreed to hear an appeal challenging the initial federal firearm prohibitions that were announced in May of 2020. The town of Swan River in western Manitoba is under a state of emergency. This after it got roughly 190 millimeters of rain since the weekend. Mayor Lance Jacobson says the province is looking at opening a section of a nearby highway to help the flow of rising waters.
3: The department has decided that they will actually cut that highway open and allow water to flow there a little bit better and faster, so we can free up the pressure on upstream.
6: Sandbagging efforts are underway, and the government says air ambulance support is on hand if people who are stranded need to get to hospital. Microsoft co-founder Bill Gates will face questions Wednesday about his relationship with disgraced financier Jeffrey Epstein.
5: Gates has called his relationship with Epstein a mistake and has denied ever witnessing or participating in any crimes, though his association with the sex offender has roiled his nonprofit and reshaped the public perception of the tech billionaire who was once the world's richest man. Gates reportedly apologized to the staff of his nonprofit earlier this year and acknowledged that he had affairs with two women who Epstein later discovered. A spokesperson for Gates had said that Epstein, quote, tried unsuccessfully to leverage a past relationship to threaten Gates. Peter Haralambos, ABC News.
6: And a researcher in BC has discovered that ancient squirrel scat can still smell just as fresh today as it did some 700,000 years ago. Tyler Murchie is a scientist with the Hackay Institute and says the droppings collected from burrows preserved by permafrost for millennia didn't smell like anything at first, but once he inserted fluid to release the ancient DNA they contained, there was an overwhelming smell.
7: I would have thought that the microbes in the digestive system would have destroyed the DNA, but it turns out in some cases DNA can be quite resistant to degradation. And when you combine that with being frozen perpetually for all this time, you can have some really amazing preservation of these biomolecules.
6: Murchie is the lead author of a new peer-reviewed study published in the journal Nature Communications. This is the Canadian Press. In sports, the Carolina Hurricanes beat the Vegas Golden Knights 5-3 to tie up the NHL Stanley Cup Championship Series at two games apiece. Brandon Valenzuela's RBI single in the bottom of the ninth inning drove in the winning run as the Toronto Blue Jays rallied to beat the visiting Philadelphia Phillies 3-2 in Major League Baseball action. Jaden Nelson will replace injured midfielder Marcelo Flores on Canada's roster at the FIFA World Cup. Teammate Liam Miller says Nelson is a skilled player.
9: Jaden's been great. Like, every game he's played in since he's come in, all the training sessions, like, he's been really sharp, like, you know, and he deserves it. Like, he's been really good in training, really good in the games. He's really aggressive 1v1, and, you know, we need that. You know, we need players who are willing to take risks and willing to do whatever it takes for us to get a goal.
6: Nelson was one of three cuts who remained with the men's national team after the initial 26-man roster was announced. From the Canadian Press, I'm Lisa Laporte.
10: 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The U.S. Open, June 18th to 21st, on TSN and TSN Plus.
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32: From the AM 800 Weather Center, here's the forecast. We have a mix of sun and cloud with a chance of rain later today and the risk of a thunderstorm. It'll be a hot one. The high 31 with the humidex 41. Showers and storms overnight, the low 21 or 70. Tomorrow, mix of sun and cloud, 60% chance of rain, the high 32 or 90. Again, for today, we have a mix of sun and cloud. Could see rain and thunderstorms later in the afternoon, the high 31.
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12: We are joined on the Morning Brief by Mark Toohey, advisor to business and political leaders. Always a pleasure. Good Tuesday morning to you, sir.
13: Good morning, John Moore.
12: Okay, so when you were working at Toronto City Hall, you probably were privy to many consultations. Do they actually amount to anything, or is it just the usual whingers? The federal government launching public consultations on Billy Bishop Airport.
13: Don't get me started. Well, let's get me started. Okay. Public consultations are worth precisely nothing. They are often required by law, but they are entirely performative exercises that in 100% of the cases provide you with a good substantiation for whatever you plan to do in the first place. In this case, I've had a quick look at the online survey that the federal government, Transport Canada, has launched to get people's feelings about expanding the island airport. It's an online survey. That means it's self-selected. Only people with bees in their bonnets are going to seek it out and offer up their opinions. Activist groups on every side of the issue will organize their hundreds or thousands of zealots to drown the sites with responses. You can fill out the survey 1,000 times if you want just by clearing the cache on your browser. I filled it out this morning. It doesn't take very long. So the results of the surveys provide zero statistically valid data. Unlike public opinion research polling, which is, the samples are selected in such a way that they represent the population, they're weighted, there's a lot of analysis, it's methodology that you can track from A to B. They typically produce much better data, but we're afraid we just generally don't like using those. All we learn from this type of online survey run by government or a public community focus group is that some people will hate the idea and some people won't hate the idea. But it gives us no impression at all about how many people feel either way.
12: I do find it quite fascinating that there are some people who are very stridently in favor of the expansion of the airport who absolutely will never use it.
13: Well, that's because there's benefits that accrue to people who aren't necessarily flyers. I mean, the economic benefit downtown to Toronto, I was quite interested in it when I was doing policy in the mayor's office because I wanted to be able to have business, private corporate jets land there because we were trying to build a business case to attract corporate head offices to downtown Toronto because they are the holy grail in the property tax pyramid because they pay a phenomenal amount of property tax and they consume almost no municipal services. But because you would have to land at, Pearson and then travel all the way downtown to go to a board meeting wasn't that attractive if you could land at Billy Bishop, which is, let's face it, the most beautiful gateway into the city of Toronto. If you're trying to impress people coming into the city, that's the place to have them arrive. From there, a short cab ride to a board meeting and then back to their plane and out again. In a plane that consumed less fuel and was less noisy than the propeller planes that take off there every day, that was an attractive proposition.
12: Pierre Poilievre delivered a speech in Alberta yesterday and I think did an admirable job, actually, because it would be very helpful to him probably to play footsie with Alberta separatists. But instead, he mapped out his case for how Alberta needs a better relationship with Ottawa, but it does not need to leave Canada.
13: Yeah, a lot of his speech, I had a look at the text. I didn't hear any audio or watch any video of him speaking it, but it was kind of a retelling of Alberta's history and the integration of Albertans as Canadians. And let's look at our own history as a country. Alberta didn't exist until Canada created it, and so you couldn't have Alberta as it is today without Canada, and you couldn't have Canada without Alberta and the Western provinces. So, we grew up together. We are the same people. But Western alienation is very, very real, and it is entirely misunderstood by people who live here in the central part of Canada. I grew up in British Columbia. It was quite clear to me then that very few benefits ever made it over the Rocky Mountains into British Columbia from the big money pot in Ottawa. But Albertans feel the same way, and they have good reason to do that. The primary cash cow for Alberta in terms of their resource industry was decimated by Ottawa intentionally under Pierre Trudeau. That policy was continued under his son Justin Trudeau and most prime ministers of different parties in between. And they haven't, that hasn't really changed. You know, there's some nicer talk from Mark Carney, our new prime minister, but there hasn't been much actual walking of any of that talk yet. And people in Ontario, people in Ottawa need to understand that we live in a very Ontario-centric point of view. The Governor General, in her installation speech yesterday, talked about perspectives. And she talked about how we can have different perspectives, but we have to understand there are things that unite this. I think this is what Poilievre was trying to do yesterday. I remember moving from the West to Toronto and working ultimately in a company in the banking industry, and there was a vice president responsible for Canada west of Ontario, and then there were four vice presidents, one for Toronto downtown, Toronto west, Toronto east, and Toronto north, because the world revolves around Toronto.
8: It does.
13: And the people outside of Ontario feel that innately.
12: Airlines are being offered some relief in the form of loans for high fuel costs. Is it really up to the federal government to provide relief for an elite industry?
13: I'm not sure it's an elite industry, but I do think, based on the reaction from Air Canada and WestJet, that they don't really want or need the loans. And so I'm not entirely sure what policy objective the government is trying to satisfy here, other than as camouflage for the fact that they haven't really removed the taxes on fuel. That would seem to me to be the first policy lever that government could pull, which is to take away the tax burden from fuels. The other thing is that these loans seem to be tied to a Buy Canadian policy, which I applaud as a patriot, but I point out probably violates every one of our trade agreements internationally, including CUSMA. So I'm not sure. Smart airlines tend to hedge their volatile expenses, things like fuel that go up and down regularly. And so by buying things ahead of time and hedging them, they do not suffer the ultimate sort of increases it when the price goes high, but they also don't benefit when the prices drop low, because they're in the business of making money from moving people from A to B, not in the business of making money speculating on the cost of fuel. So smart airlines are probably fairly well insulated for the short term, and then the flying public can pay a little bit more if it costs a little bit more.
12: Now, this probably falls into the category I call zombie debates, but it is coming to bear, and that is Canada probably is going to move forward on banning social media access for kids under 16. I suspect this overestimates the amount of influence adults can have on teenage behavior.
13: Yeah, this is the flavor of the month, globally, and trendy public policy, and it makes politicians feel like they've done something without actually having to do anything. I appreciate the sentiment. Our concerns that young people are potentially being harmed by things that happen online. The big question is, how do you protect them? You cannot prove that you're under 16 years old any more than you can prove you're under 12 and therefore entitled to free transit in Toronto, which is something that everybody who's under 40 claims. So you can only prove that you're over a certain age. And how do you do that? Well, ultimately, you're going to have government ID, and you're going to have to share it with the person who's asking. And I think that there is a far greater risk in requiring our 16-year-olds and you and I, every Canadian, to prove that we are who we say we are and that we are the age we say we are, that exposes us somehow, somewhere. That information then has to be saved in a database. That is a far greater risk to far more people in terms of identity theft and all the things that come with that than, you know, whatever concerns we have about protecting our 16-year-olds and under from things that they already have experienced and they will find no matter what we do.
12: Thanks for this. Good to have you.
13: Thanks, John.
12: That is Mark Tuohy on the Morning Brief. And there's good news to share, as they like to say at NBC. The Gordie Howe International Bridge is going to open on Friday. Governor Gretchen Whitmer, former Governor Rick Snyder, who approved the bridge originally, will be there. I would imagine that Doug Ford is also going to be there. And then they'll probably be, you know, everybody meeting in the middle and shaking hands and then trading off something that is emblematic of the United States and something is emblematic of Canada. But it's a nice sign. And frankly, a bit of a finger in the eye for the people who own the other bridge, who tried to get Donald Trump to kibosh the new bridge to prevent it from opening because it would affect their pocketbook.
8: It's almost summer, and you know what that means. That's right. It's time for Canada's favorite reality competition series, hosted by yours truly, John Montgomery. Don't miss the new season of The Amazing Race Canada, coming this summer to CTV and Crave.
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13: Hey, Carlo, I know you're a contractor.
14: Yep.
13: Let's say I want to go to a good hardware store. Where should I go?
14: Well, if it's good tools or good building materials you're looking for, go to BMR.
13: Right.
14: But if you're trying to get really specific plumbing or electrical items, I would go to BMR.
13: Okay.
14: Okay, and if what you're actually after is pro advice in general, you're better off at BMR.
13: So, if I'm getting it, BMR is pretty much your pick?
14: And, like I said, it depends on what you're looking for.
15: What I'd like to see Canada become our 51st state.
1: 51st state, eh? Sorry.
0: No.
1: No.
0: But thank you. AM 800 CKLW.
16: Oh. Good day.
0: Canadian voices.
1: Canadian stories.
0: Local news.
17: DJ talks. 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
16: Okay.
1: You know the Canadian reputation, right? We're friendly and polite.
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0: No thanks. 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
19: Carmen Levy joins us now. It's nice to see you, my friend. Good morning.
20: Good to be with you, John. Thanks for having me.
19: Okay, so let's talk about China-linked spies and how they're harvesting intel. Not particularly surprising, I think. I mean, honestly, we live in this world of incredible jeopardy.
20: We do. And I mean, this warning comes to us right from the Five Eyes Alliance. So the US, the UK, Australia, New Zealand, and Canada. You know, this is like, these are the spies of, you know, our closest allies. And they're basically saying China is using common social media platforms, job search platforms, LinkedIn, Indeed, Upwork, to target people in specific professions who are looking for gig work. So if you're a writer and I'm a writer, and sometimes I go online and I look for these opportunities, writing reports and stuff, sometimes they pay pretty well. They're targeting people like that. And they're of course, they're not saying we're spies, we're the Chinese government, but they get you with this gig work, and then they eventually

0: turn it into espionage. What do you know? You write reports based on potentially sensitive information. This is a way of kind of exposing the secrets of a country without necessarily knowing that you're a spy. And what's really sort of sad about this is the dollar amounts. You know, you would think, you know, back in the old days, spies would get paid huge amounts of money to betray their country. Now, you don't even know you're betraying your country, and you're all doing it for a report that may get you a few hundred or a few thousand dollars. So the world has changed, and platforms that we think are benign, like LinkedIn, increasingly fraught with worry.
1: There's another story about AI and new vaccine for viruses. You're going to have to explain this for me because I'm still trying to get up to speed on AI.
0: Yeah, this is really cool. How many times have you and I raged on AI that, you know, it's used to violate our privacy and compromise us in so many ways. But in healthcare, in particular, it has some potentially huge benefits. And here, researchers from the University of Cambridge, have developed what they're calling a fundamental new vaccine technology. And it's the first time that a vaccine was developed where its active component was designed entirely by computer simulations using artificial intelligence and then subsequently tested in humans. So remember back to the pandemic when we had to wait months for a vaccine to be developed for COVID. Well, in this case, they have now developed a vaccine that covers a range of pathogens, including COVID, but also things like influenza and other viruses. And it'll make it easier to develop new vaccines faster as new threats emerge in future. All thanks to AI, because AI lets researchers, they can test things, simulate them at a scale that they simply couldn't do without this technology. It lets them cover far more ground and work much more quickly. And now we're starting to bear the results.
1: Okay, so as a sidebar, can I ask you, as a tech guy, I'm a bit panicky about AI, to be perfectly honest. I mean, how do you frame where we're headed with AI?
0: I'm concerned because the potential for abuse in so many ways is there. It's real. Governments aren't doing enough about it. The federal government just released its national AI strategy and they barely mentioned safety. So of course we have concerns and we should continue to discuss them and continue to hold governments accountable to tighten the rules to make sure tech companies behave with this very powerful technology. But at the same time, I'm also seeing very specific use cases. So scenarios where it can be used for good if we really keep the blinders on and keep the focus super tight. Healthcare is one of those areas, and we're seeing it being used to develop diagnostics that are much more powerful and can get us answers much more quickly before things progress. It's at some point maybe even cure things like cancer or Alzheimer's or other diseases that have been absolutely vexing. So the potential for good is there if we will it to be, and to me that makes it worth pursuing. Let's not put AI back in the cave. It can still save lives if we wanted to. It can also ruin them too if we're not careful.
1: We're finding out more and more that it's harder to figure out what is AI created online. And I tend to be a bit panicky about this. I think this is just going to be a mess.
0: Yeah, you got to be careful who you follow online, because increasingly that Instagram account may not necessarily be human. It could be an AI creation, an AI influencer. And The Verge did a bit of a deep dive on this, and they showed that it's changing. For the last couple of years, there were a few influencers who came out who were obviously AI creations. So digital agencies, creative agencies would create them and willingly admit, these are AI creations. Look what we can do with the technology. So they ended up with millions of followers, lots of engagement on their accounts, and everybody was happy. What's happening now, though, is the tools to create them, image generators, video generators, voice clones, they're becoming much more accessible, cheaper, even free for in some cases. You don't have to be an expert to create them. So now we're seeing social media platforms flooded with AI influencers and other forms of AI slop to the point that it's impossible to tell the difference between who's real and who isn't. And so it's becoming a problem. Just because it's in your feed doesn't necessarily mean it's human. And we as consumers have to do a better job identifying, is this person real? Should I be engaging with them? Or is it AI trying to trick me into believing that they're real? And in many cases, it's the latter, eyes wide open.
1: And we continue to marshal toward apparently banning kids under 16 from social media. Where are we on that?
0: So the federal government is, we believe it's going to be tomorrow that they're going to introduce new online harms legislation. And we are seeing reports that that it is going to include a ban on social media for kids under 16, which, if it sounds familiar, it should. Australia did the same thing starting last December, and it looks like our plan is going to be modeled after that experience. And so no one believes that a ban is actually going to work. It's not going to deliberately keep our kids safer. But at the same time, we got to do something because the current state, as I say that as a parent and certainly speaking to other parents, it's just not working. We're leaving it up to the technology companies to solve this very vexing problem, and they're clearly not up to the task. We need better laws to hold them accountable. This will be an important start. I'm going to be watching for that online harms legislation to see just how effective it is, and we're certainly going to be talking about that well into the future.
1: Okay, and you and I are looking at each other on camera, and I'm seeing all the photographic cameras in back of you. Are any of those mine?
0: Yes, they are. Yes, they absolutely are. So just for our listeners, John did, in fact, send me a bunch of amazing cameras, including a Kodak Brownie, which is sort of tucked in the back there. I display them proudly on my shelving behind me. Every time I do a television interview or a digital interview with the camera on, they are there. I hear from viewers and listeners all the time about my camera collection. I'm incredibly proud of it and just really glad that I get to share this with you. And I really do appreciate your contribution.
1: Thanks, Carmi. Good to see you.
0: Thanks, John.
1: Financial commentator Patty Lovett Reed joins us now. Good morning, Patty Lovett Reed.
2: Good morning, John Moore.
1: All right, so the drumbeat continues. Here comes FIFA. First game in Toronto is coming on Friday. Do we have any indication of whether or not this is actually going to be a goose to the local economy?
2: You know what? I think to the local economy, it could be very significant. I'm often asked for Canada as a whole, the impact on GDP, likely very modest because, you know, our economy is just so big. But the tournament is absolutely expected to generate billions of dollars in economic activity, I would say through tourism, hospitality, transportation, retail, entertainment, even event operations. John, I've been looking at some of the numbers. 300,000 out-of-town visitors. It could generate about $940 million in economic output in the GTA. Now, that's about $520 million for GDP, 6,600 jobs. So, you know, I think it's a nice lift for sure. I'm hoping on the bigger term, long term.
1: Okay, well, and how so? Just that this is a great marketing opportunity?
2: Absolutely. When you think about it, hosting a World Cup puts Canada on the global stage. I mean, it showcases our cities, attracting future tourism. I mean, the verdict's out. Some will say, yeah, probably not so much. But, you know, it could even encourage international investment and help grow the sport domestically. So I do think there are great upside potentials here. Yeah, sometimes there's going to be a bit of downside. People are already complaining about congestion and transit disruptions and the security costs. But, you know, I think it's a pretty significant boost.
1: Okay, and there's another economic story. Bank of Canada is going to be setting the bank rate. My fearless prediction, along with every other economist, is that it's not going to change.
2: Oh, well, way to go out on a limb, my friend.
1: Yeah.
2: You know, I do think the bank will stand pat. You know, it will do so because inflation is not low enough to justify additional rate cuts. The economic weakness is not severe enough to force immediate stimulus. You know, the recent economic data has been a little mixed. We had a good job report, but we are in a technical recession. And when you think about it, when the rates were at a peak, 5%, today it's at 2.25%. We have cut 2.75 basis points. And so when the bank cuts, it immediately impacts variable rate mortgages, lines of credit. It takes 3 to 6 months for consumers to say, okay, I can start spending again, maybe consider borrowing. Business investment takes, and even hiring, 6 to 12 months. So for the full impact of the Bank of Canada rate cuts already, that takes 12 to 24 months. And I think for your fearless prediction here, it probably means that the bank's going to say, we're going to wait and see. We still have a little time.
1: Thank you, Patty.
2: Thanks.
1: That is financial commentator Patty Lovett Reed.
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1: So yesterday, we had a conversation with John Tory as we ramp up toward FIFA, which is taking place in, how many cities? I think it's 12 cities, two in Canada, Vancouver and Toronto. And of course, there's been a lot of hand-wringing and recrimination about the expense of hosting FIFA. And John Tory said, you know what? I was mayor when we made the deal, and I have no apologies.
19: No, I have no regrets about bidding on this. I went through a very conscious sort of decision with myself and with some of the people in the soccer world, the private sector, and the government to say, well, how would we feel if we didn't bid for it, given that the World Cup was coming to North America and to Canada? And I think when it happens, starting this Friday, and people are going to be very happy that we bid and very happy that we are taking part.
1: Okay, and listening at the time was an economist you hear on News Talk 1010 from time to time, Moshe Lander, professor of economics at Concordia University, and that kind of set him off. So he called Joe Cristiano and said he wanted to talk today. Good morning, professor.
20: Good morning.
1: All right, so, I mean, are your objections with what John Tory had to say yesterday strictly economic, or where do they spring from?
20: I have no problems with John Tory personally, so I'm not looking to debate him as a person. What bothered me in that clip that you played was it really sounded to me like the justification for going after the World Cup was FOMO. It was like, if we didn't do it, we'd feel bad about ourselves or we'd feel like we were missing out on something. But if you listen to that clip, he didn't say anything about talking to experts, such as myself. He didn't talk to anybody in consulting. He didn't do an economic analysis. He just talked to a bunch of people and thought, hey, this is a good idea. And that's exactly the wrong reason for doing it, because anybody in this area of research would tell you there's no economic benefit to be had, and it's only going to ring up losses. And guess where we are all these years later? We're talking about how big will the losses be and not how great will the economic benefits be.
1: Okay, but should our approach to a decision like do we make a bid on the World Cup spring from economic arguments, or should they just spring from, hey, this is going to be a lot of fun?
20: Everything should spring from economics. You know, what time you get up in the morning was an economics decision. What is the value of an extra 5 minutes worth of sleep versus what's the cost of missing out on being able to do an extra 5 minutes of work? There should have been some economic analysis in the decision. Now, I'm totally fine if the mayor had gone to people of Toronto and said something like, listen, this is going to cost us about $1 billion. We're not going to get the money back, but it is a once in a lifetime opportunity. What do you say? At that point, then people can at least balance the benefits and costs of using $1 billion of taxpayer money, for what would effectively be a 1.5 week block party. I don't have a problem with that if people say, yeah, that's okay. But the problem is that the numbers that he put forward at the time were $30 million to host the games. I think he missed a zero. It's now up around $300 million, and I don't think we're done yet. And he never said that this is going to bring economic benefits. So when you're playing with tax dollars, I think you have a responsibility to taxpayers to at least present the argument that we're using your money for this and we're not going to see it come back.
1: So it would be your contention that there's just no way that the economic benefits ever add up to the public expenditure?
20: Not in the case of the World Cup, not in the case of the Olympics either. So for anybody who's listening and thinking about a bid in 2038 or whatever it is that Toronto's talking about, don't you dare. There's no money to be had doing it. Now, again, if people want to use their tax dollars to have a once-in-a-lifetime experience, I'm all for that. That's the way democracy works. But if the sales pitch is this is going to bring jobs or it's going to bring money or it's going to bring tourists, no. The net effect is pretty close to zero. And so for every tourist that you're going to see over the next week and a half that's traipsing around Toronto in soccer kit, I'm telling you that there's a tourist such as myself who might come to Toronto in June and July that says, thank you very much, I'm going to steer clear. And for everybody who's sitting on the Gardiner wondering what's traffic going to look like in the coming couple of weeks, can it get any worse? Yes, it can. And so when you start thinking about the lost productivity, the thought of working from home and therefore the business that's taken out of the downtown area, those things start to offset all of the stuff that you're seeing with your eyes that makes you believe that it is a good investment.
1: Okay, so, I mean, are we being rooked here? Because I've sort of compared FIFA to the mob meets the UN.
20: Yeah, FIFA, the IOC, and the Trump White House, rank them in whatever order you want of the most corrupt organizations in the world these days. FIFA's right up there. You know, my parents used to say, you are who your friends are, and if you hang out with losers, you're a loser. And guess what? When you get into bed with FIFA, some of that stain has rubbed off onto Toronto, and you had to make some pretty disgusting decisions to be able to host this World Cup. Take a look at what they control in terms of not just demands on BMO Field, but everything in and around the stadium, radiating out for kilometers. They control what you can advertise on those Pattison billboards kilometers away from the stadium because they don't want anybody having free advertising.
1: Thanks a lot for this. Always a pleasure to talk with a fellow Concordia economist.
20: Anytime.
1: Mosh Lander, professor of economics at Concordia University. It's a podcast called Hunting the Suicide Salesman, and it's all about Kenneth Law and this horrible culture where people gather online in dark corners and discuss their suicidal ideation, and some people invade those spaces and try to persuade them to kill themselves. In the case of Kenneth Law, provide them with the means of doing so. The award-winning investigative journalist behind this latest podcast is Damon Fairless, who joins us now. It's nice to have you. Good morning.
0: It's great to be here. Thanks.
1: Let's start by sort of setting things up just in terms of these groupings. And it just seems almost inconceivable because suicide is often such a lonely affair that people get into groups and talk about their suicidal ideation.
0: Yeah, I mean, it's one of the crazy things is like since the internet's been around, like even before the World Wide Web was a thing, these chat rooms existed. Some of the very first, you know, places on the web where these shared experiences. And, you know, most of these people come there looking for, you know, for comfort, for like community, because they're lonely and they can't talk about these things.
1: And yet you have people like Kenneth Law who are almost like vampires who invade these spaces and prey on people.
0: Well, that, you know, that's the thing, right? Is that from my research is most of the people on this site that we were looking at, which I'm not going to name because it's still around. I mean, most of the people, I think, my sense is that they're there because they're genuinely suicidal. They're genuinely struggling with depression. They're not bad people. They're suffering and they can't talk about this stuff. But then, you know, the internet is a place where you can get bad actors. It's anonymous. You can go in under an avatar and, you know, you can interact however you want. And it looks like that's what Kenneth Law was doing in this case. He had an avatar. He was posing as a retired doctor from the States, and he was suggesting people buy the stuff he was selling under that name on this site. So kind of, you know, using it as a market for his stuff.
1: So, I mean, this is kind of a philosophical question, I guess, but is Kenneth Law, and I think at this point in the legal proceedings, he has already pled guilty or there's a deal. I mean, is he a serial killer?
0: You know, we started this podcast with that kind of question, and, you know, you got to understand the charges were initially laid for 14 counts of assisting suicide for 14 deaths here in Ontario. Then they were ratcheted up to second degree murder, and shortly after that, first degree murder. And the question we always had was, well, what's the evidence for murder, right? Because especially first degree murder, there's a difference between assisting suicide and murder. And we don't know what the evidence was for those charges. So it's really hard to say that. The fact that he plead on the assisting suicide and the prosecution couldn't or decided they weren't going to pursue those murder charges suggests that legally he's not a serial killer. But morally, what is he? I don't know. I don't know how to answer that question. That's, you know, it's beyond my pay grade. But that was exactly the question that we went into this asking.
1: And in your research and in producing this podcast, did you have any contact with Kenneth Law?
0: No, we couldn't. He was arrested. He was in detention. We spoke with his lawyer. It was clear that he couldn't and wouldn't talk to us, you know, because he had an ongoing case. And same with the police, rightfully so. They can't talk about a case that's in the courts.
1: Do you have any impression of who he is or what he's like?
0: Yeah, I mean, we spent a lot of time, especially my producer, spent a lot of time looking through, you know, the trail that was on the web, right? And the impression we got And of course, we don't know for sure, and we won't know maybe ever, perhaps until a sentencing later in the fall. But it seems to me that Kenneth Law came to this suicide forum posing as this avatar I mentioned, and that he was initially on there because he was suicidal. We know that Kenneth Law had filed for bankruptcy. He had this sudden, you know, he was trained as an engineer, and somehow, you know, before COVID, he's working as a low-level cook in the Royal York Hotel, in the kitchens there. So something happened in his life, and, you know, our impression is that maybe he went on the site because he was genuinely troubled. And then he starts talking about how he's going to kill himself, and he starts posting the methods he's going to use, and he kind of gains traction as like a resident expert. And then not too long after that, he, Kenneth Law, you know, starts a couple different websites selling different kinds of suicide paraphernalia. And this avatar that's on the suicide site is marketing it, you know, or suggesting people find what they're looking for there. So it seems like maybe he came to it for legitimate depression and suicide, and then his motivations changed. But again, that's speculation.
1: Thank you for this.
0: My pleasure. Thanks for having me.
1: Damon Fairless is the guy behind a new podcast. It's actually season two of a podcast called Hunting. And in this case, it's called The Suicide Salesman, all about Kenneth Law.
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6: From the AM 800 Weather Center, here's the forecast. We have a mix of sun and cloud with a chance of rain later today and the risk of a thunderstorm. It'll be a hot one. The high 31 with the humidex 41. Showers and storms overnight, the low 21 or 70. Tomorrow, mix of sun and cloud, 60% chance of rain, the high 32 or 90. Again, for today, we have a mix of sun and cloud. Could see rain and thunderstorms later in the afternoon, the high 31.
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10: What does it mean when one pilot says to another pilot, what kind of equipment are you on?
28: I just want to know what kind of aircraft you're flying. Is it a DC-8, 707, Constellation?
10: And what about those ID badges that I've seen pilots wear?
28: Well, every pilot has to have two things with him at all times. One is his airline personnel badge, looks just like this one here from Pan Am. The other one is their FAA license. That looks just like this.
1: A clip from Catch Me If You Can, which was about a guy who's actually been on this show, who impersonated all kinds of people. I mean, honestly, the guy actually performed surgery, but his most famous impersonation was posing as a pilot so that he could deadhead on planes all over the place. Well, it would seem that somebody without the right paperwork has been busted at Air Canada. John Tory Jr. is an aviation expert and a pilot with the right paperwork. It's nice to see you.
29: Good morning. Nice to see you.
1: You were just showing me the paperwork. So what does a pilot's license look like?
29: It looks like a passport. It's a small document that is issued by the Canadian government. It says aviation document on it. It has my photo. And then in the subsequent pages, it'll have validations for the various licenses I hold, the level of license. So I hold the airline transport pilot's license, as well as it'll have things about my medical and the types of airplane that I've been recently tested on and approved to fly.
1: Okay. And there are these tiers, right? That, and your license, you can fly jets. You can, and you can fly commercial.
29: I can fly any aircraft that an operator qualifies me to fly. So I am legally licensed to fly anything up to an Airbus A380 if I went through the course, for an airline. And I'm qualified to fly that as a captain. And that's the important distinction about what appears to have happened here.
1: Okay, so this guy would have had paperwork that he is a qualified pilot, but he was not licensed as a captain?
29: He would have had the paperwork to be a commercial pilot. And I think it's important to note that the two pilots at the front of the airplane are equally qualified from a mechanical standpoint to fly and operate the aircraft. However, there is a legal distinction, a higher level of license that's required in order to be in command. So to be the pilot in command, or the captain as we know it, the person who has final decision-making authority on the flight and during the flight, that license you need the airline transport pilot's license to hold that position, and the investigation would suggest that he did not have that level of license.
1: Okay, so what may have gone wrong here? How does a guy end up piloting a plane that he's not qualified to fly?
29: That we only can wait until the details to emerge. The police have indicated that their fraud department was working on it, so I don't know if they are intimating with that. We'll learn more this morning that he orchestrated something involving other people, or if he for falsified documents. Before you do any training, there is a document check. And so it could be anything from he was planning to have the license validated at some point during the training and it got missed, right up until he orchestrated something to make it appear that he had the license and he did not. And I'll add to that, in order to get this license, it's a series of exams that you write at Transport Canada and a demonstration of proficiency. So if somebody had written, if he had written these exams, it's possibly even produced the a pass result of the exam, which again can also be falsified because it's just a printout. And then they were expecting the validation of the flight test in order to complete the license, and there would be a trailing time to that. And he may not have had that, but he would have known as a pilot he didn't have that, and that could lead to the suggestion of fraud.
1: Now, is this merely a paperwork issue, or are there notions of the possibility of, you know, a threat to passenger safety?
29: I don't think on this level there's a threat to passenger safety. As I said, that there are two people up front who are equally qualified to operate the airplane. So I think on the acute level, there's no immediate risk. People were not in harm's way. There would be a system threat because you now have a person allegedly in command of an aircraft who didn't hold the required license, meaning he had not necessarily demonstrated his proficiency to do so. I gave the example, if you went out and got your bus driver's license, you would know by having demonstrated to the ministry that you can drive a 40-foot bus. However, if you don't have your school bus endorsement and then something had happened with a child and you were driving a school bus, it would lead to a substantial investigation because you know how to operate the vehicle, you didn't have the license to be doing what you're out doing.
1: There must be no small number of people who sat second chair to this guy who are going to resent this.
29: Resent may not be the right word. Most pilots take pride in the licensing and in the institution, so they would look at it and say, you know, I was also sitting second to you. I was sitting thinking you were in command. A lot of those people sitting in that right seat of an Air Canada plane or any large airline would also themselves hold the airline transport pilot's license, and they would be, there'd be a bit of sort of, how come I didn't have to pass, or I had to pass that test and you didn't? But I think resent is the wrong word. They'd probably be looking, saying, how did this fail? Or maybe they'd be saying, you know, how do I get into that seat now? So they, you know, they're looking, saying the person ahead of them is now out of the seat. How do I get there?
1: Okay, I'll take advantage of your presence here as a pilot to talk about a couple of other things, aspects of flying. One of them would be, I saw a survey a while back, and I forget the figure, but a majority of men think that if they had to land a plane, if the pilot was in crisis, they could pull it off. And it's a question I've asked myself a million times because, as you know, I fly a 9-seater on the last leg of my summer vacation, and I'm almost every time I'm in the right seat, and I always think, okay, what would happen?
29: You know, what doesn't it get accounted for when people say, I mean, I think it's a wild assertion that 50% of people, I'm not even sure I could land, an airplane I wasn't qualified on. I mean, I'm sure I could land it, but it wouldn't be pretty. For a lot of these people to think that there's just so much going on. You're literally operating in 3/4 dimensions as you move an aircraft through the air. And there are things like minimum speeds. If you don't maintain them, the airplane will just cease to fly properly. That's called a stall. I don't know where that comes from. I've threatened John, we're going to go up and I'm going to actually get you to do it in the right seat of an airplane. We're going to videotape it. Yeah. And we'll see. And that, and you're somebody who sat in the front seat on vacation of these small island hoppers many times, and you've seen it from the front seat. But the biggest thing that people discount is that when you make a change in your aircraft.
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14: From the National Newsroom of the Canadian Press, I'm Lisa Laporte. Iran has launched attacks in Bahrain, Kuwait, and Jordan in response to U.S. military airstrikes. The U.S. Military Central Command says it targeted Iran's air defense, ground control stations, and military sites. It comes after U.S. President Trump said Iranian forces downed a U.S. aircraft on patrol over the Strait of Hormuz. Public Safety Minister Gary Anandasangari says the government felt it appropriate to extend an amnesty order for the owners of banned firearms out of respect for them and the Supreme Court. Ottawa has extended the amnesty period until 90 days after the Supreme Court delivers its decision on an appeal challenging the initial firearms prohibitions, which were announced in 2020. Ottawa says the new amnesty expiry date doesn't affect a federal compensation program for owners of banned guns that's expected to wrap up by October. Alberta RCMP say a 47-year-old woman has died after falling from a cliff while hiking in Kananaskis.
0: Mounties say the woman was from Airdrie, Alberta, and was hiking Mount Bryant with a group of friends and family when she fell down a cliffside. Stars Air Ambulance responded, but an RCMP spokesperson believes the woman's body was later recovered with the help of a rescue team. Police say they do not consider the death suspicious. Mount Bryant is located in the Elbow Sheep Wildland Provincial Park, southwest of Calgary. Jason White, The Canadian Press.
14: New aspiring drivers in BC can now take the knowledge test required for a learner's license online. BC Attorney General Nikki Sharma says the change offers everybody more choice.
2: This is especially good news for people in rural and remote communities who used to have to commute far distances to take the test. This new online option is available to people looking for their learner's license for passenger vehicles and motorcycles. Even better, the online test has the exact same standards as the in-person version.
14: Insurance Corporation of British Columbia says people applying for any kind of commercial driving license must still take the knowledge test in person. And an Air Canada Express flight attendant got a thrill last week when she gifted pop superstar Rihanna a beaded lanyard from her Mohawk community south of Montreal.
13: So honored. So tell me what the thing you wanted me to learn. So
15: in our language, we say nyawa, which means thank you.
13: Nyawa.
15: Nyawa.
13: I said it right?
15: Yeah, you did.
13: Nyawa.
14: Lily Delaboust says she approached the singer's bodyguard during a flight last week and asked if she could give her a gift. The two filmed a video together in which Rihanna thanks Delaboust for the gift. This is the Canadian Press. In sports, the Carolina Hurricanes beat the Vegas Golden Knights 5-3 to tie up the Stanley Cup Championship Series at 2-2. The Toronto Blue Jays edged the Philadelphia Phillies 3-2 in the major leagues. The Bosnia-Herzegovina team were greeted by dozens of fans at Tuesday's training session in Toronto ahead of the country's World Cup opener against Canada this Friday. Goalkeeper Nikola Vasil says the team appreciates the warmth that they've received from Toronto fans.
16: People are coming all over the world, and also we know that there are so many in US and Canada, so sure, it's a nice thing, you know. It gives you this a little bit of this feeling like home, and you know, just to be surrounded of our people.
14: The Bosnians will also face Switzerland in Los Angeles on June 18th before wrapping up their Group B play on June 24th against Qatar in Seattle. From the Canadian Press, I'm Lisa Laporte.
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6: From the AM 800 Weather Center, here's the forecast. We have a mix of sun and cloud with a chance of rain later today and the risk of a thunderstorm. It'll be a hot one. The high 31 with the humidex 41. Showers and storms overnight, the low 21 or 70. Tomorrow, mix of sun and cloud, 60% chance of rain, the high 32 or 90. Again, for today, we have a mix of sun and cloud. Could see rain and thunderstorms later in the afternoon, the high 31.
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0: from the City of Angels near the Pacific Ocean. Good morning, good evening, wherever you may be across the nation, around the world. I'm George Norrie. This is Coast to Coast AM. Later tonight, the Ghost Professor joins us. Here's what's happening. President Donald Trump defended more U.S. strikes against Iran, calling the response very strong, very powerful, after Iran reportedly shot down a U.S. Army Apache helicopter. No U.S. injuries. U.S. Central Command said the American forces completed strikes on Iranian air defense systems, ground control stations, and surveillance radar sites near the Strait of Hormuz. 20 sites were hit. Here's Tom Danheiser with more. Tommy, what do we have?
1: Well, George, the United States has launched military action against Iran, with U.S. Central Command announcing its forces began launching self-defense strikes. The operation was carried out in response to yesterday's downing of a U.S. Army Apache helicopter. The development comes after U.S. President Donald Trump signaled Washington must respond to the alleged incident involving the helicopter. Two U.S. officials said the helicopter was brought down by an Iranian drone. Iran has rejected suggestions that intentionally targeted the aircraft, their deputy foreign minister saying there was no deliberate target of a U.S. helicopter. Striking the southern city of Tyre and issuing an evacuation warning for the first time, including the port's Christian quarter. The attacks threaten renewed fighting with Tehran a day after exchanges that could return things to all-out war. The U.S. military said it had used an unmanned boat to rescue two soldiers whose helicopter went down near the Flashpoint Strait of Hormuz. And on Tuesday, Brent crude was trading down on the day at $91.39 a barrel, even as the EIA warned that oil stockpiles were set to go below 2.3 billion barrels, a level not seen in decades. George?
0: Thank you, Tom. Dr. John Curtis, onlinecolumnist.com, with us now for his perspective. Doesn't seem to end, John.
2: There's no real plan right now, George. I think you can see that these, tit-for-tat retaliatory strikes really are going nowhere. You know, and Trump is, you know, kind of sitting on the fence in terms of, you know, going back to all-out war. I mean, there's been some talk, I don't know if you've heard this, that, you know, the, you know, U.S. arsenal is pretty depleted right now, especially of Patriot missiles and attack-ems. And so, you know, these munitions, you know, may be in low supply, but they have plenty of munitions left to do a lot of damage in Iran. I think, you know, that what Trump has learned from all this, if he's learned anything, is that he's dealing with a terrorist state, and they are not a good negotiating partner. They're not serious about letting go, although there were reports today that the flow of commercial ships across the Strait of Hormuz has increased very dramatically. So, you know, that could be a good sign. It could be a sign that, you know, they're ready to cut some kind of deal. But I think, you know, Trump is coming to kind of a fork in the road when it comes to this over 100-day military adventure in Iran, because the bottom line for Iran is the longer they can keep this going, the more credibility they get. What could be more faith-saving for them than going toe-to-toe with the U.S. military and, you know, humiliating Trump any way that they can? And Trump has gone along with, you know, the Pakistanis, you know, I mean, the Prime Minister, Shahbaz Sharif, has practically stood on his head to mediate some kind of a deal. But Iran continues to insist on outrageous terms, which include war reparations and, you know, the idea that they have sovereignty over an international waterway. No one accepts that. But they have now launched more attacks, Iran has launched more retaliatory strikes against Bahrain, Kuwait, and Jordan, of all places. So there's no limit to the amount of missiles that they can fire. And because these are mobile launchers, very similar to the ones that are used by Hamas and Hezbollah, it's very difficult for the U.S., because of the mobility of these launchers, to really make any progress. So I say that Trump has to fish or cut bait when it comes to this war right now. Either he's going to send a clear message to Iran that they must go and make a deal by attacking their energy infrastructure, and certainly the IRGC swift boat fleet that is tormenting commercial shipping, or, you know, he's got to get out of this thing because this war is now stalemated with Iran.
0: Good point. John's website, onlinecolumnist.com. If you're on Social Security, listen to this. The Social Security Administration's newly released 2026 Trustees Report confirms that the federal retirement safety net is less than 7 years away from fiscal depletion. That'll mean it's empty. Only once the reserves dry up, ongoing tax revenues will cover only 78% of the scheduled retirement benefits. 22% folks will be up a creek. And U.S. employers ramped up layoffs in May as the artificial intelligence rollout was the leading factor, cited by companies cutting their workforces. Companies announced almost 100,000 job cuts in May. 40,000 of them were attributed to AI. Investment analyst and guru John Truman Wolf with us here. John, what do you think of all this, AI and Social Security?
3: Well, let me take Social Security first. I don't know why Congress doesn't just bump the age of retirement up a couple of years. That would save it into solvency. I don't know why these guys can't do that. That's a pretty simple fix. Relative to AI, I've done a considerable amount of research on that, George. This is going to continue for a while. AI is going to be taking jobs. But the bottom line is, at least looking at those that are projecting it, in the long term, it's going to be beneficial. And the number of jobs resulting from AI is going to be spectacular. So that's a ways down the road. It's going to be a little tight for a while, but that's the story.
0: You're one of the few positive ones with AI, John.
3: Well, it's here to stay, George. I mean, there's no sense in putting our head in the sand. It's here to stay. We need to take advantage of it, in my opinion.
0: All right, my friend. Thank you. John's website is strategicfinancialintelligence.com. A UFO whistleblower stood at the steps of the Capitol today to deliver shocking secrets he claimed have not been released by the U.S. government despite promises to disclose all information on alien life. Air Force veteran David Grush, you've heard us talk about him before, stood with members of the House Oversight Committee's Task Force on Declassification of Federal Secrets to publicly call on the White House to release the smoking gun proof that UFOs are indeed real. Russian lawmakers claim that files from the Russian and Brazilian governments in which military officers encountered UFOs and extraterrestrials have been independently confirmed to be true. What a great story. In a moment, Greg Braden joins us. Are we on the last generation of pure humans? We'll find out next on Coast to Coast AM.
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2: And welcome back to Coast, George Norrie with you, Greg Braden back with us, five-time New York Times bestselling author, scientist, and pioneer in the emerging paradigm bridging science, social policy, and human potential. From 1979 to 91, Greg worked as a problem solver during times of crisis for Fortune 500 companies, including Martin Marietta, now Lockheed Martin, where he worked as a senior computer systems designer in Cisco Systems, where he became the first technical operations manager in 1991. Greg Braden back on Coast to Coast. Mr. Braden, how are you?
3: George, I am beyond epic, and I'm so happy to be with you tonight. I was telling Tom earlier, this is a media day, and I get my media sheet, and I see Coast to Coast AM. I've had a big smile on my face all afternoon, so I'm excited about our conversation tonight.
2: Well, we love having you on the program, and with your background in the computer sciences, what do you think of AI these days, Greg?
3: How deep do you want to go, George?
2: Uh-huh. Are you afraid of it?
3: I just did a talk on this a week ago in Arizona, and a lot of people were surprised to discover that AI is not new. We saw the first papers from Alan Turing was writing about artificial intelligence in 1936. Of course, it wasn't what it is now, and they called it machine intelligence. And then again in 1950, he wrote a seminal paper on machine intelligence. And you just read my bio, George. During the Cold War years, I was civilian working civilian DOD for in the defense industry under the auspices of the U.S. Air Force. And we had access to state-of-the-art computers and state-of-the-art funding, certainly. And we were using AI in the 1980s, certainly not what it is now. But the reason it's important, George, is because there are a lot of people out there, and I know our listeners have heard this on social media, YouTube, you know, things like that. They're making claims about AI that cannot be, the evidence doesn't support the claims. So, for example, they claim that AI can read our past lives, or AI can read the Akashic Records, or AI can open interdimensional portals, things like that. And having worked in the industry, having worked with the technology, George, what I can say is, at least at this time, there is no interface between the computer chip that is running the AI and the firmware and the software and the field that underlies our existence. So I'm not anti-AI. I think AI is going to solve probably some of the biggest problems that we have in science. I think AI is doing some amazing work outside of our bodies. And at the same time, University of Toronto, George, February of 25, so just a little over a year ago, published a peer-reviewed paper showing that young people chronically using AI for creative endeavors. So for their art, their music, their poetry, their books, that their cognitive capacities are actually diminished in the presence of chronic use of AI. And when we understand the human body, it makes perfect sense, because when we don't use our biology, it begins to atrophy in the body. And this is, if we're using AI to substitute for our creative songwriting and music writing and painting and things like that, then the part of our brain, in this case, that usually does those creative endeavors, the body says, well, you know, I must not need you anymore. And it begins to atrophy, and we actually lose those abilities. So it's a mixed bag. George, your previous guest just said AI is here to stay. I agree with that. Mm-hmm. I think we have the most advanced technology that has ever been dumped into the lap of

0: a civilian population with absolutely no guardrails, George. And it's interesting. I don't know if I'm supposed to talk about this or not. So I won't mention the producer. I just filmed a 6-part docuseries, on artificial intelligence that will be, I think it's going to be released next month from a well-known Hollywood producer. And they were asking questions like you're asking right now. And, you know, one of the things that came up from that is that it is here to stay. And they asked me what it is that we need to ensure as we move forward. And I think if we can teach AI, first of all, to prioritize human life, specifically all life in general, if we can teach AI to prioritize human sovereignty and freedom, and if we can do that, I think whatever develops, if those become the foundations and the central pillars for those large learning models, then whatever develops from that, I think we're going to be in much better shape. Right now, those are peripheral concepts. They are not front and center. So, you know, if you've got an AI tasked with your smart grid and with delivering supply chains of vital resources and medicine and food and water, and that AI does not prioritize life, sovereignty, and freedom, that could lead to some problems. And it actually has in the laboratory, in the computer models. So a long answer to a short question, George, but that's, we can certainly delve deeper into that. But, I think we are at a pivotal crossroad, and the AI is one piece that is threatening our very humanness. And it is one of many pieces that are threatening our humanness. And that's what I want to talk about tonight. That's what this program is about tonight.
1: Well said. Greg, your latest book is called Pure Human. Human.
0: Are telling us, George, it's not a metaphor and it's not just new age thinking. And these are scientists, engineers, philosophers, technical managers, government leaders are all telling us very clearly. This is beyond raising the red flags. The red flags have been there for 10 years. Now they're telling us if we do not change the trajectory that we are on right now in terms of technological evolution and the placing of technology inside of the human body, and we can go into more detail on what that means here in just a moment, but if we don't change that trajectory, they're telling us in no uncertain terms that we are the last generation of pure humans that this world will ever know. Between the years 2030-ish, maybe 2032, people like Ray Kurzweil, are moving it up to around 2032. They say when we speak to someone in the grocery store or at the airport or, you know, at the mall, we will be speaking to some hybrid of human biology to some degree, some more, some less. And we're talking about computer chips in the brain, chemicals in the blood, RFID chips under the skin, nanosensors in the blood system, in the circulatory systems, the respiratory systems, and much more. And I was just at a conference recently, George, and I was on a panel, and there was a scientist, an engineer. He said, okay, so what's wrong with that? He said, what's the problem, Greg? Isn't this the next step in our evolution? And George, I didn't even have to think twice. I said, no, it's not. And here's the reason. In an evolutionary process, it means that when we accept changes in our bodies, we benefit from those. We have more abilities and better abilities. What the science is showing very clearly is when we replace our natural biology with synthetics, the things that we just mentioned, chemicals in the blood, chips in the brain, etc. When we do that, our natural biology begins to atrophy. And we actually lose abilities. So the merging of machines with the human body in mass, I'm talking about on a global level, it is actually a devolutionary step rather than an evolutionary step. And once again, George, you know, the tech, I learned this when I was in the industry. The technology is never right, wrong, good, or bad. It's just tech. It's the thinking underlying how it's used.
1: And how it's used. That's right.
0: Yeah. So for example, computer chips in the brain, Elon Musk's company now has the Neuralink. It's been FDA approved. Its original purpose, George, was a beautiful purpose. If a man or a woman spends their life serving their country on a battlefield halfway around the world, and they come home missing arms and legs, and a computer chip in the brain can speak to a prosthetic arm or a leg and allow them to hold their babies in their arms and comb their own hair and feed themselves and brush their own teeth.
1: And just function.
0: I think we all agree that is a beautiful application of technology. It's a limited application for those people that need it. Now, there are proposals by the year 2030. The technologists want to implant those chips into the brain of all newborns by the year 2030 on a global basis, they say, to give those newborns the benefit of the technology to stack the deck in their favor for life. And they're coming at this from a place, and we're all a product of this, George, right after World War II. I mean, you and I are different age, but we're in that window. Right after World War II, the American academics began teaching us that we're a flawed form of life.
1: Hold on for a second.
0: So we come back from the break.
1: We take this break and we'll come right back with Greg Braden, author of Pure Human, The Hidden Truth of Our Divinity, Power, and Destiny.
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1: The U.S. Open, golf's ultimate test, with more drama than anywhere else, and where history is just waiting to sink in. 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
8: From the AM 800 Weather Center, here's the forecast. We have a mix of sun and cloud with a chance of rain later today and the risk of a thunderstorm. It'll be a hot one. The high 31 with the humidex 41. Showers and storms overnight, the low 21 or 70. Tomorrow, mix of sun and cloud, 60% chance of rain, the high 32 or 90. Again, for today, we have a mix of sun and cloud. Could see rain and thunderstorms later in the afternoon, the high 31.
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8: 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And when they're hurting, they call me. That's the biggest gift I got, which is from being a prisoner to being a loving father, which is what I always wanted.
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1: And welcome back to Coast, George Norrie with you, Greg Braden with us. His website is his name, linked up at coasttocoastam.com. We are talking about his latest work called Pure Human, The Hidden Truth of Our Divinity, Power, and Destiny. Greg, you have always said that there's something missing in the human story. What might that be?
11: Well, George, right before the break, we just began to touch on that very topic. You know, we, beginning in the mid-20th century, if you were in public schools in the West, in the United States and anywhere in Europe, we began a conditioning to believe that we are a flawed form of life, F-L-A-W-E-D. And that among our flaws are things like human emotion that can sometimes cloud our decision making. The idea of the way disease happens in our bodies, these were all seen as flaws. And if we are a flawed form of life, it makes us victims. It means that we need something outside of us to be the best version of ourselves. And that something, that savior, began being touted as technology. So we are the product of a conditioning and indoctrination that says the tech is superior to the human body. The problem is the evidence doesn't support it, George. And a lot of people don't know about this evidence. So with your permission, can I just share some new discoveries about the human body that people may not be aware of?
1: Sure.
11: Gives them reasons to think a little differently about trading our humanness for the speed and efficiency of machines. So let me begin. First, the idea of atrophying systems. I know for some people that's a very different way of thinking. So let me just give an example. When I was a kid growing up, you know, 50s, 60s, I was taught that we have a fixed number of brain cells when we're born into this world. And it was actually used as leverage against me when I was in college. They said, every beer you drink, you're going to destroy some brain cells. And what we now know, George, is that we are actually creating new brain cells until the last breath that we take of life on this earth, no matter how old we are. But there's a catch, and that catch is why I'm sharing this tonight. There's a part of the brain that's creating these cells. It's the hippocampus. If the new cells that the brain creates are not used in a meaningful way, within about 7 to 10 days of when the brain creates those cells, the body assumes that we don't need them because they're not being used. And the body says, oh, well, we don't need those cells. So they begin to atrophy and die because they're not used. That principle, George, applies to every system in the human body. It applies to the immune system. When we have agents that mimic our immunity, it applies to our reproductive system, every system in the human body. So when people say, what is the problem with merging technology into our bodies? This is an example of what that problem is. We begin to lose aspects of our humanness that we cherish as a species. And this is very well documented in the scientific literature. So what are we losing? So I'm just going to run through in my mind. I'm doing this from my mental list here. A series of capabilities that many people are not even aware of. Every human has about 50 trillion cells in the body, give or take. Every one of those cells, George, is a little tiny circuit. And it's not a metaphor. It is a literal circuit with an input and an output. It produces, every cell has a voltage potential of about 0.07 volts. And you say, well, that's not very much. And I agree. But you do the math, 50 trillion times 0.07 volts. And we're talking about 3.5 trillion volts of electrical potential, not realized, but potential. And we have the ability to focus that potential into things like our immune response, into things like longevity, into things like resilience to change in life, to super memory, super learning, super cognition, and many more things. But it doesn't stop there, because every cell in the body has the equivalent of transistors and resistors and capacitors. Every cell in the body is emitting photons of light and receiving photons of light. Light is information. So we are communicating with the world around us through this light. Every nucleus of every cell, the DNA, stores information the way that blockchain technology stores information in our world. It's distributed, it's secure, it's transparent. And this goes on and on and on, George. We are the only form of life that has the ability to self-diagnose, to self-regulate, to self-actualize all of these potentials. And the ability to do that is the core of our most ancient and cherished spiritual traditions. So the science is giving us the nuts and bolts of how we work. But a lot of scientists say, okay, what do we do with it? The ancient traditions, they don't know the science, but they really do understand our relationship to our bodies and our world. And now we are a generation, George, where we stand to lose our very humanness if we give ourselves away to the speed and the efficiency of a computer chip and AI. And it's not something, you know, 20 years down the road. It's literally happening right now. So the purpose of the book is to bring people's attention to that, not to tell them what to do, but to help people understand and realize what it is that we're giving away. We're about to give our humanness away before we even fully know what it means to be human. We're only beginning to understand that new frontier.
1: And do we even know we're giving it away?
11: Well, you know, we don't. And this is interesting. During the break, there were some commercials about the UAP and disclosure and things like that.
1: Yeah.
11: Back in the 90s, I was blessed to tour with some amazing people. Michio Kaku toured with he and Dr. Ed Mitchell, the sixth astronaut on the moon, and a man named John Mack. And I don't know, did you interview John Mack when he was in this world?
1: We had him on the show a long time ago. God forbid we lost him in that tragic accident in England.
11: Well, we did, and what he was doing, he was a Harvard professor. He was actually head of the psychiatry department.
1: That's right.
11: At Harvard.
1: And was ridiculed for the direction and the path he went down.
11: Well, that path ties into this conversation, and I'm going to do this quickly, but try to do it before the break. He began exploring the phenomenon of what we call alien abductions because they were so common across continents, across cultures, across ethnicity. It wasn't just, you know, one group of people who are having these experiences. And he said, as a scientist, he said, look, let's check. I'm just going to paraphrase. He said, let's check this out. If it's a real phenomenon, we didn't know. If it's not, the science will tell us and we can stop talking about it. We don't have to put any more energy into it. His studies fell into two categories, George, and this was fascinating. One of the studies, the groups of people believed they were interacting with beings from another world. And when they asked them, why did you choose me and what do you want? Those beings said, we come from another world. We were at a place in our evolution where you humans are right now. And we made a choice that we regret. And we're asking you not to make the same choice. And that choice was trading your biology for technology, merging machines into your body. So that was one camp. And the other one, George, this is fascinating to me, and I don't know if you've heard this or not. The other camp, when they asked their abductors, who are you and why did you take me? The abductors said they weren't aliens from another world. They were us. They were humans from our own future who were coming back saying, please don't make the choice of merging machines with your body because we did. We lost our humanness. We regret that. And if you don't make that choice now, it actually affects future timelines. So whether people believe either one of those or not, the point is that through hypnotic regression and through the studies, there were two vast groups of people on a global basis. Different stories, but the same message, George. And the message is that there's something within us that is so beautiful and so precious and so ancient and so powerful that it's worth preserving. And wars have been created to distract us from this. Societies have been collapsed. Climate's been engineered. Technology has been denied to keep us distracted from developing the potential of what it means to be human. And now if we give that potential away to AI and computer chips, we stand the potential of never, ever having it back. And I know that sounds extreme for some people, but you need look no further than how quickly the technology is moving that we're aware of.
1: How concerned are you about that, Greg?
11: Well, you know, there's a bigger picture, George, and I can mention it now, and then after the break, I know we're coming up on a break, we can go into more detail. I'm a systems thinker, and when I see the world that we see right now, I lost my mom to COVID, George, and one of the last things, thank you for that, and then one of the last things she said before she left this world, she said it looked to her like the world was going to hell in a handbasket. That was the term that she used.
1: Mom was right.
11: Well, you know, I got the going to hell part. The handbasket part I never really understood, but I know what she meant. To her, it looked like the world was just coming apart at the seams for no apparent reasons, just crazy things happening for no apparent reason. Well, as a systems thinker, when I step back and I look at the big picture, and that's the way I interface with the world, I think it's clear that Earth is being prepared. We are being prepared for a reset, and to accomplish that reset on many levels. There is social engineering. We have the wars that are between superpowers that are actually depleting our ability to fight wars. That's not good for us. The breaking of our social bonds between pitting us, weaponizing the differences between men and women, blacks and whites, Christians, Muslims, Jews, Muslims, you know, adults, children, it goes on and on. That's not good for us. The engineering of the climate, trying to push Earth's climate back to where it was about 200,000 years ago. The Pleistocene, that's not good for us. So when we look at all of these things together, it's clear, and it's a stated goal from sources that you've had on your program, and I know many people are very familiar with this, that we are moving toward a reset, and the merging of technology into the human body is part of that reset. So how concerned am I? I am concerned. I think that we're worth preserving. And I think we're only beginning to understand what it means to be human. And if we lose our humanness, George, honestly, does anything else really matter? If we no longer have the ability to have empathy for our brothers and sisters and sympathy and compassion, which is what we lose when we merge technology with our cognition, the ability to heal our own bodies and to reproduce sexually from within the womb of a living woman, that is considered a flaw by the technologists that are moving this technology into our lives faster than we even know that it's happening.
1: Greg, if we make the wrong moves, what happens?
11: You know, George, I think what I see happening right now, I think we are living a bifurcation. There's two parallel societies that are emerging, and sometimes it's happening under the same roof. Even, you know, the kids are tuned into the tech at the dinner table, and they're thinking one way, and the parents are thinking another way. And I know your listeners know exactly what that means, because many of them are having that experience. So I see two parallel societies. One element of our society is all in on all the tech. They want it in their world. They want it in their lives. They want it in their homes. They want it in their bodies. And then there's another element. I live in a rural community in northern New Mexico. And when I go to my little co-op to buy my groceries, I'm with my salt of the earth neighbors. They don't often have the opportunity to have this kind of a conversation because they're struggling with two or three jobs trying to take care of their kids. But what they say to me, George, is they say, something's not right. We need to go back to the basics. So they're taking their kids out of public schools to homeschool them. They're growing their own food because they can't afford it at the grocery store anymore. They're healing their own bodies because they can't afford health insurance anymore. And both of those are extremes. All the tech, that's one extreme. Doing everything yourself is another one. I think ultimately, George, what will happen is we'll do what humans do. We're going to check each other out. And we're going to ask the question, who's happier? Who's healthier? Whose children are better adjusted? Whose lives are more fulfilled? And I think the answer to that question will determine where we go with this conversation. And my sense is we're probably going to find a middle ground. I think we'll always have the technology in our lives, but I think we're going to learn to live closer to the earth, more agricultural, localized societies rather than large technological population centers. And I think we'll keep the tech out of our bodies. I think we will appreciate the tech. We'll use the tech to help us be healthy, but not replace our own biology with that technology. And if we have time, I want to talk more about why I believe that's happening.
1: Yeah, we'll do that after the break. But do you think this is salvageable?
11: Absolutely, George. You know, I'm an optimist and I'm also a realist. And realistically, we haven't crossed that threshold yet. We're right on the precipice. And that's why I believe, and I'm so grateful to you for the opportunity to have these kinds of conversations, because people are being asked, they're being indoctrinated and conditioned to make the choices, and we want them to have the information to make healthy choices.
1: We'll come back in a moment with Greg Braden. We'll take calls as well next hour on Coast to Coast AM.
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10: From the National Newsroom of the Canadian Press, I'm Karen Rebo. The United States has launched airstrikes on Iranian military sites after blaming Tehran for Monday's crash of an American Apache attack helicopter. This has all prompted new Iranian attacks across the region and is raising fears of a broader conflict. Iran targeted sites in Bahrain, Kuwait, and Jordan, where authorities report intercepting missiles aimed at a base hosting U.S. forces. Early on Wednesday, Jordan said it shot down 5 incoming missiles. The U.S. says its strikes hit Iranian air defense and surveillance facilities in a proportional response to attacks on American forces and shipping. The Ontario Provincial Police Force is mourning the loss of an officer who was killed in the line of duty Tuesday afternoon in northern Ontario. Officers were conducting an investigation near the town of Hearst at 12:30 p.m. and Constable Tarun Bali was seriously injured and died soon after. Police have said nothing more except that one person is in custody. A probe into the circumstances of Bali's death is underway. Bali had been with the OPP for 2.5 years and was assigned to the Dufferin Detachment, but was currently on deployment with the James Bay Detachment in the north. The federal government is extending an amnesty for owners of banned firearms while a legal battle plays out at the Supreme Court. The highest court agreed to hear an appeal in March challenging the initial federal firearm prohibitions that were announced in May of 2020. Here's Canadian Press reporter Lisa Laporte.
11: Ottawa has outlawed about 2,500 types of firearms over the last 6 years on the basis they belong only in the battlefield. The government previously said prohibited firearms must be disposed of or deactivated by the end of an amnesty period on October 30th. It now says that amnesty has been extended until 90 days after the Supreme Court delivers its decision, which is expected next year.
10: Ottawa says the new amnesty expiry date does not affect a federal compensation program for owners of banned guns. And with much of the vote still to count, ABC News is projecting Graham Plattner as the winner of Maine's Democratic Senate primary. The former oyster farmer will face off with incumbent Republican Senator Susan Collins in one of the most watched races this election cycle. Plattner faced questions after the New York Times reported several former girlfriends described what they called unsettling behavior. Plattner has strongly denied any violence and spoke to supporters Tuesday night.
2: If you believe, as I do, that we can change our politics and change our country, then you must also believe that people can change.
10: This is the Canadian Press. Stand 3-2-1. In sports, the Stanley Cup final is all tied up at two games apiece. Jordan Staal scored twice to lift the Carolina Hurricanes to a 5-3 victory over the Vegas Golden Knights. The Toronto Blue Jays were winners at Rogers Centre. They rallied to beat the visiting Philadelphia Phillies 3-2. Dylan Cease made quite the return from the 15-day injured list. Blue Jays manager John Schneider lauded his star pitcher's 11 strikeout effort.
9: Against that lineup and that much swing and miss, I think it's the most in a game this year and the most for a Blue Jay. That's big.
10: Tennis legend Serena Williams and Canadian star Victoria Amboko won their first round doubles match at the HSBC Championships grass court tournament today in London, England. The 44-year-old Williams took the court for her first competitive match since 2022. The pair will next face Canadian Leila Fernandez and her doubles partner Laura Siegmund of Germany. From the Canadian Press, I'm Karen Rebo.
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15: From the AM 800 Weather Center, here's the forecast. We have a mix of sun and cloud with a chance of rain later today and the risk of a thunderstorm. It'll be a hot one. The high 31 with the humidex 41. Showers and storms overnight, the low 21 or 70. Tomorrow, mix of sun and cloud, 60% chance of rain, the high 32 or 90. Again, for today, we have a mix of sun and cloud. Could see rain and thunderstorms later in the afternoon, the high 31.
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12: As components of a technology, a soft technology, not hard computer chips and wires, but soft membranes and tissues, neurons, cell membranes. Let me just give two examples, two studies that were done, and this is kind of a mind blower. The Journal of Soft Computing is where one of these studies was done. And, you know, these are obscure journals. Very few people have the opportunity to see. But they literally are saying, the Journal of Soft Computing says that human three-dimensional DNA is a fractal antenna tuned to a broad spectrum of information. So it's not like, it's not a metaphor, that DNA literally is an antenna. And then the Journal of Alternative and Complementary Medicine made a very powerful statement. And I've said this for so many years. They say the human heart, there's compelling evidence to suggest that the human heart is coupled to a field of information that is not limited by the laws of time and space. So in other words, our heart is an organ that is designed to reach beyond the laws of physics. But we already know that, because this is why a mother knows when her kids are in trouble, or a mother knows in Brisbane, Australia, is a story I tell in the book, when her son in Afghanistan is in trouble before his commanding officer does, because we are connected through this field. And now we have a scientific mechanism, George. DNA literally is an antenna that connects us to information in one another in the field. And this is why this conversation is important, because when we replace the body with synthetics, we lose the DNA, we lose specific kinds of DNA, we lose those connections. We're still alive. We still follow instructions. We still perform tasks. What we lose is the ability to imagine and create and innovate and have empathy and sympathy and compassion and forgiveness and love, the very qualities we cherish in our humanness. So I think those qualities are worth preserving, and that's why we're giving people a heads up on how and if they accept technology into their bodies.
1: Is it easy or difficult to become pure human?
12: I think it's our true nature. You know, George, in a longer program, we could talk more about this. This is fascinating. We look at the Sumerian texts, the creation stories that go back 8,000 years. We look at the biblical text, unedited. We look at the Gnostic texts that were discovered only in 1945, but they weren't released until 1977. We look at the Dead Sea Scrolls. We look at the indigenous traditions. They all tell us in their own stories that we're the product of an intentional act, and that we were given something that was given to no other form of life. Now the science tells us that we're the product of mutations, George, that cannot happen in nature. Mutations like chromosome number 2, the fusion of the chromosomes that create chromosome number 2, or the tweak in chromosome 7 that gives us the ability to sing and have complex speech, whereas a chimpanzee, it shares 97.5% of our DNA. We share with chimpanzees, but they can't sing and they can't speak like we do. And it's because of mutations that occurred in the human genome. They did not happen slowly, gradually over a long period of time. They happened relatively quickly, about 200,000 years ago, when the first, what are called anatomically modern humans, AMH, when we emerged. And so where scientists are now, George, that if they're honest about these discoveries, what they're saying, and I think this is a fair statement, they say that at some point in our past, there has been some kind of intervention. That's the language they're using. I think that intervention that's referenced in all of those ancient texts and now in the human genome is going to play a big role in the disclosure process as it unfolds regarding our relationship to life beyond this world. So it's a long answer to a short question there.
1: Let's take some calls. Greg Braden with us. Let's go to Mark in Ohio to get us started. Hi, Mark.
13: Yeah, the guy with a BA and a half of biology. Yeah, Greg would like that one, and your Navy colleague.
1: Yes, sir.
13: Yeah, anyway, I make a joke, you know, that I wanted half of it. I want an extra half, but they wanted half of it back. But anyway, George, you remember when John Teeter's biographer was on, the time traveler John Teeter, especially the Army Intelligence Officer.
1: Yep.
13: And you had his biographer on, about 6 months ago or so. Anyway, his biographer said that he suspected that Teeter, he went back to 1975, of course, to get a part from an IBM computer, and then he goes forward in time to 1999 to avert the Y2K syndrome. But I wondered if you remember, his biographer said that in 2036, if there was any merger, you know, with AI, if we had become or started to become cyborgs, I wonder, Greg, know anything about that?
1: Greg, did you know about John Teeter?
12: I did. And I've just actually some of his interviews have come up on my feeds relatively just within the last couple of weeks. So it's interesting you're mentioning that now. Mark, first, thank you for bringing this up. My experience is when something is true, it shows up in a lot of different ways. And because everyone learns differently, some people are more technical, some people work conversational. And I think this idea of travel, our government has already admitted under congressional testimony that we have the ability to time travel. They said,

0: The idea of a cyborg, you know, we haven't had time to even get into the brain-computer interface, BCI, technology that is already developed. It's already being used in the battlefield, you know, in Afghanistan and Iraq.
1: And it's working.
0: It is, and it's proposed. Again, George, it's one of those things, one-off applications, I think, can be good. It can be good for a special ops team that needs to think in a hive mind for an op. To have it globally be imposed on a global population, I think, is a really, really bad idea. So the tech, again, it's not to be afraid of the technology. It's amazing tech. We have not been taught, and our young people in school, we've got to protect our young people because they're being indoctrinated to worship the technology, to worship the AI and the computer chips, because they've never been taught what a beautiful, precious, rare, valuable form of life they are, what their potential really is. And that's up to us. That's on us to care for our young people.
1: West of the Rockies, Ray's with us in Phoenix, Arizona. Hi, Raymond.
2: Yeah, so, George, I have a prophecy to share with you. If you give me 1 minute to give you the facts, it'll all make sense.
1: All right, give us a shot. Go ahead.
2: The AI, or super AI, rather, shall take over the Internet. He shall be the Internet. And when man creates an image of the beast, they will implement 10 super AIs into that image, the robot. It says 10 horns represent 10 nations. The mark of the beast, when you translate in Hebrew, because John says the Messiah was speaking in Hebrew, is WWW. And man will have to worship the beast or be beheaded. The AI will get the soul and the spirit he seeks, because the Bible says man will marvel when the beast comes to life. And this is all in the Bible.
1: He's not the first to think that AI is the Antichrist, Greg.
0: No, he's not. You know, one of the, for people that follow the proceedings from Davos every year, from the World Economic Forum, WEF, there was a proposal in 25, so January of 25, to rewrite the religious texts of the world, including the Christian Bible, with AI. So, and this is their terminology, so that the AI could get it right. So they're already proposing using the AI to rewrite the religious texts, not just of Christianity, but across the board, to merge them into a single religion. And what we see in Revelation and John certainly refers to that. You know, we haven't talked about in this program. I began in 1995. I was doing a lot of work with the Torah codes, the mathematic conversion of the first five books of the Hebrew Bible using computer search algorithms. And those algorithms say something very similar. So once again, if something's true, it shows up in a lot of ways. The thing about prophecy is that we are not bound by prophecy. Prophecy is what happens if we do nothing. Those prophecies become our fate. If we use our humanness, and a part of our humanness is choice, and if we demonstrate our divinity, we haven't really even talked about what human divinity means. But in the presence of choice and human divinity, we transcend those prophecies. The prophecies are what happens if we do nothing. And our destiny is what happens if we assume the potential that lives within us to create the best lives and the best world possible. So I recognize those prophecies, and I am one personally, George, I believe that we are not bound necessarily by those prophecies.
1: Does it scare you at all, Greg?
0: You know, George, I wouldn't use the word fear. I think there are consequences and outcomes to every choice that we make, and we have this little window of time. That's why we're having these conversations. That's why disclosure is happening right now. Everything is coming to light. And I think you, and certainly our listeners, our viewers, know that, because we have this little window of time where a little shift in the trajectory of our thinking can make a huge difference down the road in terms of where we go.

0: right now, our fate, our technological fate, is in the hands of about six people that are running major corporations that are making choices for us. And, you know, George, those aren't elected officials. They don't speak for everyone in the world. And they, most of them, the ones that I know, do not know the things that we're talking about now. They don't know that human DNA is a fractal antenna that tunes to a part of us that doesn't live in our bodies. Now, I know that that's a big statement. There are experiments, scientific experiments. The Cognitive Institute in Melbourne, Australia was doing experiments. They took human neurons in a petri dish, plugged them into a computer that was loaded with the game Pong from 1972.
1: I remember that game.
0: All right. And the neurons knew how to play the game, even though they weren't attached to a person. And the longer they played, the better they got. And now the scientists are stuck with a quandary. How does a neuron in a petri dish know how to play the game? The answer is what we just talked about. Those neurons, the DNA in the nucleus of the neuron is an antenna. It's tuned to the place in the field where Pong lives. All of the people that have ever played Pong and the creation of Pong is held in that field. And that field now is acknowledged. Scientists know that there is a field that underlies all of existence. It's an information field. So that experiment is showing us that the neurons are tuned to a place in the field where information lives. Well, our bodies, the membranes of our cells, our DNA, 50 trillion cells, are tuned to information in that field. And this is where memories live. And this is where our divinity comes from, our ability to imagine and create and innovate and forgive and heal all come from that. So if we lose our antenna, we lose access to that information. If we lose our humanness to synthetics, we lose our connection with a part of us that science is only beginning to understand.
1: Let's go to Thomas in La Jolla, California. Hey, Tom, go ahead.
2: Hi, George. I thank you and Tom Danheiser for accepting my call. And Greg Braden, always a pleasure.
0: And thank you, Thomas. Thank you.
2: I look forward to obtaining your book, Pure Human. I hope you also release it in audio.
0: It's audio, and I want you to know that I go into the studio and I record every single word, and I don't let my publisher change one single word of that recorded audio. So that's me to you, my brother, and I appreciate you appreciating.
2: Thank you so much. Now, I have a comment and then a question. And really, the question revolves around what is effective prayer? Effective prayer. And if we are one with divinity, pure human, as you say, with divinity flowing through our nervous system, our cells, 24 hours a day, then it seems to me that there's a way to communicate that is effective prayer. And I'm building upon an essay that you wrote many years ago that there were four modalities of prayer. And then you had discovered a secret modality of prayer, fifth modality of prayer. And I would like you to expand on that.
0: Well, you asked three questions. So the book that you're, first of all, thank you for even reading that book. It was written in 2005. It was called Secrets of the Lost Mode of Prayer. It references a modality of prayer. It wasn't my secret. It was a modality of prayer that Western prayer researchers typically neglect. But it's a modality of prayer that's very common in indigenous shamanic traditions, certainly the years I spent in Tibet with the monks and the nuns, it's a mode of prayer. It's a feeling-based prayer that acknowledges that we are part of the world rather than separate from the world, and as being part of the world that we can participate in the outcome of our prayers rather than asking for something to happen, which is a prayer of supplication. And we all do that. You know, dear God, please don't let my truck run out of gas before I get to the Chevron station, you know, down the street. That's a prayer of supplication. We all do that. But this is a mode of prayer that invites us to feel the feeling as if the prayer has already been answered. So we give thanks and feel the feeling come from the outcome that the healing has already happened in our bodies, that our perfect relationship has already been realized, that our abundance is already in place. Even if the physical world doesn't show us that in the moment.
1: 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I'll come back and finish up your questions with Tom and take final calls with Greg Braden on Coast to Coast AM.
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8: From the AM 800 Weather Center, here's the forecast. We have a mix of sun and cloud with a chance of rain later today and the risk of a thunderstorm. It'll be a hot one, the high 31 with the humidex 41. Showers and storms overnight, the low 21 or 70. Tomorrow, mix of sun and cloud, 60% chance of rain, the high 32 or 90. Again, for today, we have a mix of sun and cloud. Could see rain and thunderstorms later in the afternoon, the high 31.
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1: 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Right at the top of the homepage, it says Insider. 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
1: And welcome back, George Norrie, along with Greg Braden. Greg, we'll let you finish up on Tom and La Jolla's questions before we take other callers. Go ahead.
16: You know, George, I knew we were coming up to the break, and I kind of condensed his three questions into one answer. So we largely covered it. He was asking about the modality of prayer that is not typically recognized. It's a feeling-based prayer, feeling the feeling as if the prayer has already been answered, the outcome has already come to fruition. And the science is telling us it is based upon the understanding that we are part of, rather than separate from, the field that underlies all existence. You know, we've spoken about the 50 trillion cells in the human body. Each of those cells has about 100 trillion atoms. Those atoms are not static. Our atoms are constantly emerging from this underlying field and collapsing into the field in this beautiful dance that we're not even aware of. And that's what makes us part of the outcome. It's not like we are speaking to something out there separate from us. We're speaking to the stuff that we're a part of. So the question is, what do we feed the field? What do we give that field to work with? If we focus on the things that are wrong, broken, and the things we don't have, the field mirrors that back to us. If we focus on the outcome of what it is that we choose to have, our healing and our abundance and our relationships, what we're doing is we're giving the field, we're following those principles and giving the field something to give back to us. The lost modality of prayer is one way of implementing that.
1: Back to the calls, east of the Rockies, Harry, Port Huron, Michigan. Hey, Harry.
17: Hi there, George. Greg, I'll meet you I'll meet you halfway on this. Well, I agree with you on the not wanting to get rid of compassion and sympathy and empathy. I completely agree with that. If I could take a technology and get rid of in people the emotion to murder someone, I would do that tomorrow if I could.
16: You know, I understand where you're coming from. The emotion to murder, there's really an emotion to murder. What we find is there's a lot of hurt in the world that is unresolved. Unresolved hurt becomes fear that is expressed as hate. And hate comes out as murder. Hate comes out as the atrocities that we see. So when we look at a world as frightening as it looks right now, what we're actually looking at is a world of our global family and deep hurt that's never been resolved. And I'm with you. If we could find a way to resolve that, I think that would go a long way. The healing of the hurt is a part of our healing. And I think it's something the machines aren't going to be able to do that for us unless we surrender our ability. I personally don't want to live in a society with no emotion. I would love to live in a society where the emotion is expressed in a healthy way, because we have become a more healthy society. And this is something that we're seeing on a global basis. We have unwell institutions that are trying to impose principles of wellness upon a very sick society. And it doesn't work. It's not accepted. So I think the better we understand ourselves, the better we can embrace, the healthier we can embrace whatever it is that life brings to our doorstep. And I think the better we understand ourselves, the less we fear one another, the less we fear change in the world, and perhaps most importantly, the less we fear our own power. So I think, and I understand it's a very different way of thinking for a lot of people, the technology that we're talking about here, but we're in the 21st century, still looking at the human body as a bunch of cells and sticky, wet, mushy, gooey stuff. At the same time, we've got disclosure beings from another world who are coming to tell us, please don't let go of your humanness. Don't exchange the gift of your humanness for the limited capacities of technology, of computer chips. One thing that we didn't even talk about, George, when the Salk Institute, Northern California, began doing experiments comparing the human brain to computer chips. Mm-hmm. The bottom line is that the brain is 100-fold more efficient than the chip, and the brain is scalable, whereas the chip, when we push the computer chips to their limit, they will max out based upon the physics of the chip, of the silicon. In other words, information can only move across silicon between the atoms so quickly, and that's it. That's the top end. With neurons, we morph and we adapt every time we hit what we thought was a limit. And then we open it up to a new vista of potential, and we do that again and again. So are computer chips and AI, are they fast? Yes. Are they efficient? Yes. Are they scalable? Only up to a point. Humans, our biology, it is fast, it is efficient, and it is scalable. And right now, we don't know the top end of what our performance is, what our humanness is. So I think the better we know ourselves, the less we'll feel the need for the external technology. And the better we know ourselves, the better we're going to be able to heal the hurt that divides us in the world right now.
1: Next up, let's go to Cornelius in Louisiana. Hello there, sir.
18: George, I'm so surprised you didn't call me the Antichrist. So I'm so surprised about that. Greg, I'm the devil's advocate. But see, I read the Bible. I'm like Ray in Phoenix, Arizona. There's nothing you can do. You can't stop it. And what you were talking about earlier was Harari. And George, I just want to say this real quickly. It's nothing about homosexuals, but he's a homosexual Jew and says he wants to rewrite the Bible. And of course, Klaus Schwab says that by 2030, you will own nothing and be happy. That's German. So my question for you, being that I think AI is the Antichrist intelligence, if you go to RobbieStarbuck.com, Gemini's Google AI has been saying this man is out assaulting women. So he's suing Google Gemini AI for billions of dollars. Also, George has brought this out on the program. AI is telling kids to commit suicide, but tells them, hey, don't tell your parents about and come join us on the other side and stuff. So they're suing these social media companies and stuff. And I think you're right. These six billionaires, they know what they're doing and everything. And I call them evil Musk. Elon Musk wants to put a chip in everybody's head and hand. He says, I can make the lame walk and the blind see. So he thinks he's God. But what do you think? Do you think that by 2030, like I said, the Bible has predicted all of this stuff out. There's nothing you can do to change it, but you can warn people. And I just believe I'm going to lose my head because I'm not going to take this chip. But God bless you, George, and God bless America.
1: Your thoughts, Greg?
16: You know, this is a part of the conversation we didn't even get to tonight. We look at those texts that were discovered in 1945. They were hidden 1,600 years ago. And they were hidden because the early church felt that the information was too powerful for the broad general public, for the uninitiated public. So they became what we call the Gnostic texts. We could do a whole program on that. The definition of evil in those texts, and it's more than just a perception of bad things. It is anything, evil is anything that denies our divinity. Okay, so what is divinity? Divinity is our ability to transcend perceived limitations. That is the literal definition that you'll find today, contemporary definition. Our ability to transcend, to become the best version of ourselves. What are examples of that? We mentioned these earlier. Imagination is an expression of human divinity. Creativity, innovation, empathy, sympathy, compassion, forgiveness, healing, intuition, all are expressions of human divinity. The technology that's being proposed replaces those human abilities. So in a very real sense, that if the technology is abused in that way, it is denying our divinity, and by definition, it is evil. There is such a thing as psychological evil. There is technological evil. So, but I believe, and this is why those texts are so powerful, because those texts tell us we have a choice. They were not incorporated into the biblical canon that we see today because that did not support the narrative that was being created in the fourth century. So you will not see that we have that choice. If you look at the texts that were discovered in 1945, some of them are the oldest records of the New Testament, unedited, and some of them are the Gnostic texts. What they tell us very clearly is that we do have a choice, and it's a very personal thing. It's up to each individual, but I think we owe it to ourselves to arm ourselves with knowledge. Gnosis is knowledge, and it's through that knowledge that we can make healthy choices in our lives without fear.
1: Next up, let's go to Carl on the Big Island of Hawaii. Welcome to the program. Hi, Carl.
19: Hello. Thank you. Thank you for your program. I really appreciate it. And Greg, you're amazing. I've been listening to your DNA as an antenna to information explanations, and it's amazing. In Hawaii here, we have what's called menahune, and they're not human. And I've never seen them, but they communicate with me telepathically. And they've instructed me on what I'm supposed to do for them. So apparently I'm saving their temple land here. But my DNA, when I had my first daughter here in the Menahune Temple, she came out with pointed ears. And none of my ancestors and none of my ex-ancestors have any pointed ears. So I realized, you know, wow, they must have put their 2 cents in. And they told me, no, Carl, you're wrong again. We put it in you a long time ago, and you put it in her. So anyway, she said she got siblings coming in. I was like, oh, mom's too old, right? And she's like, because we've been divorced a long time. She's like, oh, it's not mom. It's you, Dad. I said, well, honey, you know, I don't even have a girlfriend, much less a mama. And immediately she says, oh, don't worry about that, Dad. They're flexible on the mom. And I was like, oh, my Pele, that's the nicest thing I've ever been told in my life. So anyway, I'm looking for a lab that will map out my genome so I can see my non-human DNA and then match my daughters with the same lab.
1: Is that easy to find, Greg?
16: The labs are relatively easy to find. You know, one of the things that, again, this is tying disclosure, these texts that were discovered in 1945, some of these other conversations that we're having. We talk about the human genome. Only 2% of our DNA has been mapped. And the 98% that has not been mapped, when it was not mapped in the year 2000, they were calling it junk DNA. We now know that it is not junk DNA, that we have DNA that's disabled. It's not 12 strands of DNA, as some people are saying, but it is DNA that has been disabled, and apparently it was disabled intentionally. And this is what the texts tell us. This is what the tablets are telling us from 8,000 years ago. And it appears that our human story is the story of us fighting to preserve our humanness and these human capabilities. And the advent of technology and the transhuman movement. Trans, if people aren't familiar with this, trans simply means beyond. So transhuman means beyond human. The movement to merge so much technology into our bodies goes a long way in denying our humanness. And the implications, the spiritual implications certainly the implications of human potential all come into this conversation. And George, I personally believe this is one of the reasons they've held back on the disclosure, because when you're talking about life from beyond this world, you're talking about human history. And this is why they had the what was it, 3 weeks ago is when they called together the ministers, the pastors from the major churches here in the U.S. to prepare them, to prepare their congregations, so that when disclosure happens, they have a way to work this into the narrative. The Jesuits, just a couple of years ago, they had to come out with a new statement. And the statement for the Catholic Church is, and I'm just going to paraphrase, they said, the discovery of life beyond Earth is not inconsistent with Catholic doctrine.
1: Right.
16: That was the way they phrased it. So I think this is one big conversation broken into fragments, whether we're talking about DNA, human genome, ancient text, divinity, human capability, and disclosure. It's all the same conversation, and we are being prepared for the reset that leads us to a very different way of thinking of ourselves and our relationship to our own bodies, certainly into the world around us.
1: My first question to an ET, Greg, would be not where they're from, but do they believe in God?
16: That would be, the movie Contact, the question was, how did you make it without destroying yourselves? And I think that might be two questions leading to the same answer.
1: Stay in touch with us. Greg Braden, his website's linked up at coasttocoastam.com, and his new book, Pure Human, The Hidden Truth of Our Divinity, Power, and Destiny. It's fantastic. Up next, Professor Ghost joins us, John Kachuba on Coast to Coast.
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8: From the National Newsroom of the Canadian Press, I'm Karen Rebo. The United States launched airstrikes early Wednesday against Iran after blaming Tehran for the crash of an American attack helicopter. And that prompted new attacks from Iran and has further widened the retaliatory strikes that threatened to derail talks to end the war. Iran launched attacks on sites in Bahrain, Kuwait, which both sounded alerts and fired air defenses in response. Jordan also reported shooting down 5 missiles that Iran shot at an airbase hosting U.S. forces. Tragedy in South Africa. Multiple attackers killed 12 people and wounded at least 9 others in a late-night mass shooting in the city of Johannesburg. Police said more than 10 suspects were dropped off in a minibus in what's called an informal settlement of shacks in Johannesburg's Cleveland suburb and opened fire on people. 11 of them died at the scene. No arrests have been made yet. The Ontario Provincial Police Force is mourning the loss of an officer on the job, killed in the line of duty Tuesday afternoon in northern Ontario. Officers were conducting an investigation near the town of Hearst during the noon hour, and Constable Tarun Bali was seriously injured and died soon after. Police have said only that one person is in custody and that a probe is underway into the circumstances of the officer's death. Bali had been with the OPP for 2.5 years and was assigned to the Dufferin Detachment in central Ontario, but he was currently on deployment with the James Bay Detachment. Ontario Premier Doug Ford was in Washington meeting with some political and business leaders in his push for getting the Continental Trade Agreement reviewed, updated, and completed. He was asked by reporters if he intends on putting American booze back on Ontario liquor store shelves amid veiled threats by Washington of more tariffs if this trade irritant isn't resolved.
4: Yeah, well, I just want to get this deal done, and I can assure you once that deal's done, I'm going to be sitting down and bringing all the booze back on shelves in Ontario, and everyone's going to be kumbaya.
8: Ford ordered all American booze off the LCBO store shelves last year as retaliation for the trade and tariff war the Trump administration declared on Canada last year. New liquor rules could see Albertans able to drink up soon after they wake up. The Alberta Gaming, Liquor and Cannabis Commission says licensed bars, restaurants and other establishments can now serve alcohol as early as 6 a.m. and no longer need to apply for special permits if they want to open early to host watch parties for events like the Olympics. Alberta Hospitality Association Executive Director Mona Pinder says many businesses will appreciate these new rules.
7: I think this just makes it simple. You don't have to have a special application every time a special event happens. You can just kind of move through with it. And I think that's mostly still what it'll be used for.
8: This is the Canadian Press. Stand 3-2-1. In sports, the Stanley Cup final is all tied up at two games apiece. Jordan Staal scored twice to lift the Carolina Hurricanes to a 5-3 victory over the Vegas Golden Knights. The Toronto Blue Jays were winners at Rogers Centre. They rallied to beat the visiting Philadelphia Phillies 3-2. Dylan Cease made quite the return from the 15-day injured list. Blue Jays manager John Schneider lauded his star pitcher's 11-strikeout effort.
9: Against that lineup and that much swing and miss, I think it's the most in a game this year and the most for a Blue Jay. That's big.
8: Tennis legend Serena Williams and Canadian star Victoria Ambocco won their first round doubles match of the HSBC Championships grass court tournament today in London, England. The 44-year-old Williams took the court for her first competitive match since 2022. The pair will next face Canadian Leila Fernandez and her doubles partner Laura Siegmund of Germany. From the Canadian Press, I'm Karen Rebo.
10: 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That's right. It's time for Canada's favorite reality competition series, hosted by yours truly, John Montgomery. Don't miss the new season of The Amazing Race Canada, coming this summer to CTV and Crave.
11: From the AM 800 Weather Center, here's the forecast. We have a mix of sun and cloud with a chance of rain later today and the risk of a thunderstorm. It'll be a hot one, the high 31 with the humidex 41. Showers and storms overnight, the low 21 or 70. Tomorrow, mix of sun and cloud, 60% chance of rain, the high 32 or 90. Again, for today, we have a mix of sun and cloud. Could see rain and thunderstorms later in the afternoon, the high 31.
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1: Up next, the Ghost Professor back with us, John Kotruba. We're going to talk about ghosts. It's not Ghost to Ghost time yet, but it's pretty close. We might as well have some fun. Have you been on a cruise recently? 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
6: My mother's side too. I don't know. Who knows?
1: If you find out, let us know. He's a dear friend of ours.
6: Oh, okay. Well, I will. Jack might even be listening tonight. He's a big fan of yours. He listens all the time, so.
1: Ramon founded the Casa Gallardo Mexican restaurants in St. Louis before they got sold out.
6: Oh, okay.
1: Now, how did John Kotruba get interested in ghosts?
6: So, you know, I grew up in New England, and, you know, any time you're anywhere in New England, you don't have to walk more than 5 or 6 feet before you come across some bit of history that reflects to the old New England lore of, you know, colonists and pilgrims and Indians and everything, but also ghosts and witches and all that. I mean, New England is an extremely haunted place. And I love that, you know, I would just walk through these old cemeteries and everything else and just be so enamored of the tales, the stories, the real stories, and a lot of the folk tales and legends that you hear. But I also had the occasion during my time in Connecticut I lived in a couple locations, and for a couple of years I lived in Monroe, Connecticut, which is where Ed and Lorraine Warren lived.
1: That's right.
6: And I got the occasion to meet them. They invited me to their house and we spoke about things ghostly. And it was eye-opening for me because I had just thought about sort of ghost stories and kind of legends and all. And they let me into the world that said, well, you know what? This might be real. There's things out there. We photographed it. We've experienced it. We know about it. So they really piqued my interest in it. And I guess it took off from there. Although, to be honest, I didn't really start writing about it until much later in life. But I remembered the Warrens, and when I've gone back to Connecticut, well, I mean, they're both deceased now at this point, but right. In the past when I had gone by occasionally, I'd stop and visit mostly with Lorraine because Ed had had some serious medical issues. But anyway, so I attribute a lot of my interest to them, to them for the most part.
1: Well, they were giants in the paranormal field, weren't they?
6: They were. I call them America's godfather and godmother of ghost hunting.
1: What did your family, your parents, think about what you did?
6: Well, so they said, okay, you didn't get into medical school. Why not be a ghost hunter? My parents were very accepting of pretty much anything I did, especially when it became not just being a ghost hunter or paranormal investigator, but a writer, and a writer about that. Because they knew all my life that I had been interested in literature and writing, and they fostered that big time. You know, as a child, anytime I asked for a book, they'd say, sure, yeah, which one do you want? If I asked for, you know, a truck, some other toy, they might say, well, you know, why don't you wait for Christmas? But a book, anytime, any year, yeah. And they read to me all the time and everything too. So I credit my whole literary career to them, to their interests and their support.
1: Tonight, John, we'll talk about your Shapeshifters book. But in your definition, what is a ghost?
6: So there's a couple of definitions, and I apologize. I'm coming off of something here that's affecting my voice a little bit.
1: You sound great.
6: Well, thank you, man. So, there's a few different ways to look at that. One is the stereotypical, sheet wearing entity that comes down the stairs of some old haunted English mansion, rattling chains and moaning and scaring the bejesus out of people. There's that. That's the Hollywood ghost. That's the one that we read about, hear about a lot. But when I look at it, I think there's some more interesting definitions of what a ghost might be. One of them is that it might be an entity that we actually create ourselves. So I think a lot of people in your audience right now will have the fictional experience I'm going to relate here now, but they probably had it in real life, which is that they've had somebody close to them, very close to them, pass away. And like we all would, they go into a deep state of mourning and grieving, and that lasts for who knows, weeks, months, maybe longer. At some point, they sort of get over it, and they say, okay, now it's time. I have to go back to good old Uncle Joe's apartment and clean it out. You know, he's gone now, and I need to do that. So they do. They go to Uncle Joe's apartment. They open the door, and as soon as they walk in, there's Uncle Joe sitting in an easy chair smoking his favorite cigar, and he kind of looks at them and maybe gives them a little wave or a wink and then disappears. And it almost sounds like I'm making a joke here and making it humorous, but it's not. I've had, I don't know how many people over the years that I've been doing this tell me that they've had that kind of experience with people that are close to them that have passed away. And so I know they've had that experience. I don't doubt they've had that experience. The question is, what is that experience? So we know that there's hallucinations. We know that we can imagine things on our own. And is that a ghost? Are we simply hallucinating or imagining? Or is there something stronger? Is there a tie, a psychic, emotional tie between us and those who we love who have passed on? And if that's true, if there is such a thing, can we, under certain conditions, and I don't know what those are, how to explain them, but connect with that, even if it's only one last time. And if that's true, then what we are seeing and experiencing at that point is not an illusion. It may have been brought on because of our thought process and our mourning and our, you know, concentration on that person. But could we, in effect, have brought that person back into reality?

0: a little statue of a frog. They can meditate on that little statue for year after year after year, day in, day out, nothing but that. And that at some point, that frog will become a real frog, a real animal. It'll no longer be a stone statue. It'll be a real deal. And they call that a tulpa. And if they can do that, if they can truly do that with their mind, then that's kind of supporting this kind of idea that I'm talking about, that perhaps we create our own ghosts.
1: Are all ghosts dead spirits?
0: Well, the typical definition of ghosts is that they are dead. And I'm going to quibble a little bit on the word spirit, because if you get into more religious context, people will say, well, angels are spirits, and angels have never been incarnate, right? They've never had a body, but they're spirits. I suppose the same thing might apply for those that say, well, there's demons out there, and they too would never have had a physical body on earth. They would not have been human at any point, yet we consider those evil spirits, good spirits. So I think there's a distinction between a ghost and just a spirit. We use the term interchangeably. We say ghosts are spirits, and I guess they are, but I prefer to think them as almost just extensions of our existence here, an extension into another realm, another dimension that we'll all get to.
1: What would a haunting be then?
0: Well, again, that depends on definitions here. So there are some things called residual hauntings, which are what people believe are impressions, sort of psychic emotions, psychic feelings that are literally imprinted on that environment, that location, a castle, a battlefield, whatever, caused by much grief and loss and suffering by real people who lived there and died there. And so what some people believe that is more like almost like a newsreel or a movie or a video clip that's imprinted in the environment, and that repeats itself over and over and over on a sort of on a loop. So people will say, you know, hey, did you hear about the ghost at Gettysburg, the one that walks over by, Pickett's Charge or something? And everybody will say, oh, yeah, yeah, I've seen it. And they'll all talk about it the same way. That to me sounds kind of like something like more residual, that it's imprinted in the environment. Is not necessarily an entity. So there's that kind of haunting. Then there's a true haunting, which is that there is an entity, a spirit, a ghost. Again, we're throwing words around here, but that is, what would I say? Not really sentient, but interactive, so that when ghost hunters go out and do their thing, you see it on television all the time, and they say, you know, if there's somebody here, make our little light on the little gizmo turn green. And it does. Or they'll say, you know, move this little ball that I put on the floor here. If you're really here, let us know, and then the ball will move. So there's some interaction with something that's not residual. There's something there. There's an entity of some kind there, and that could also be that's a different kind of haunting.
1: What does a ghost want, John, from us?
0: You know, that's a great question, because I always say, why are they here? And also, you know, we know that not every single person that dies becomes a ghost. I mean, it'd be a pretty crowded room if there was ghosts everywhere, right? I think what it is not so much that they necessarily want anything. Let me back up. Some people will say that, well, they do want something. There's some unfinished business. They need to take care of something, and they're hoping that if they can contact somebody and get their message through, somebody will open that box in the last drawer of the old dresser up in the attic and find the will, you know, or whatever it might be. But I think that it might be simply not really wanting anything other than to remain connected to those that they've left behind, which seems like a very human thing. I mean, you know,

0: wouldn't you? I mean, my parents are deceased now. I've had friends that are deceased. Would I like to know that I'm still connected to them in some way? Yeah, I would. So I think it might be something as simple as that, too.
1: Have you had any of your dead friends show up?
0: Well,
1: I have not.
0: Okay. I haven't. I can't say that I've had them show up, but there are some people that think that the dead come back to us in dreams. And I did have a dream not much longer after my father passed away. And it was a very, it was like a lucid dream, as I say. I mean, it was crystal clear. I was in my own, the home I grew up in, Connecticut, and I was standing in the driveway, and my father came home from work wearing his business suit and everything else. He looked hale and hearty. He looked like he was maybe in his 40s. My dad died when he was 92. But it was like, you know, and I just looked at him, and he came up to me, and I said, I remember it very clearly. I said, "Dad," I said, "is this real?" Because it felt just so honest to God real. And he just smiled and he said, "Yes." And then that was it. It ended. The dream ended. Now, was that simply a dream? Probably most psychologists would say, yeah, you know, it was. But again, I wonder about the psychic connections between family and loved ones. Could I have contacted my father in a dream, or could he have just said, "Hey, I want to contact you and let you know everything is fine and whatever." So that's not seeing a real person in life, but I've had that experience and with another person as well. And I feel like there's something to that.
1: Is it something that you can be scared of?
0: Well, I suppose you could be. I certainly didn't feel that because it was my father, right? But I suppose if it's somebody that you don't know at all, that somehow you have made contact with, that yeah, that could be scary. And the whole idea about ghosts is that they're scary, right? I mean, if they weren't scary, there wouldn't be so many movies. I wouldn't be writing so many books.
1: Right.
0: And I probably wouldn't be talking about them right now if they weren't scary. But I'll argue the point that ghosts are not just scary entities and evil creatures. I don't believe that for a minute.
1: And by the way, Shapeshifters comes out in October of this year.
0: Yeah, so the exciting news here is the hardcover version of Shapeshifters came out a couple of years ago, and it was a finalist in the Bram Stoker Award for Superior Achievement in Nonfiction. And the publisher, who is in the UK, sold it out, sold the hardcover edition out. So now what they're coming out with in October is a paperback edition. So it's going to be much more reasonable to buy. Same text, it's the same story. The cover is slightly different, but it'll be available in October. And again, it'll be on, you know, all the online dealers like Amazon and whatever, as well as hopefully in your bookstores, especially independent bookstores. So I'm excited about that because the book did so well the first time, and the subject was so popular that they released a paperback version,
1: John,
0: which I didn't even know they were going to do.
1: Are ghosts shapeshifters?
0: Some are. So when I did my research for Shapeshifters, I did a lot of international research, and I found that especially in Asian cultures, especially in Japan, which has a very, very rich ghost lore, in Vietnam, that a lot of their ghosts are shapeshifters. But it's not that they're shapeshifters first and become ghosts. It's that they're human beings and they become ghosts in the afterlife for a variety of reasons, usually to exact revenge for having been murdered or jilted or something like that. And so to enact that, they frequently come back as shapeshifters, shapeshifting into human form, into various human forms to, enact their little plans of revenge. The culture is amazing and the stories are fantastic. But yeah, so in that case, there are many, I would say ghost shapeshifters or shapeshifting ghosts, I guess. I'm not sure which comes first.
1: All right. Well, when we come back in just a moment with our special guest, John Kachuba, we will talk about shapeshifters, and then we'll take calls next hour on Coast to Coast AM.
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8: 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And Paul, it's been a while since we've talked to you. 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
9: Absolutely, Mike. The lens technology is so amazing today. We have so many more options to help people, and it's really been so advanced over the past 2 years. 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
11: From the AM 800 Weather Center, here's the forecast. We have a mix of sun and cloud with a chance of rain later today and the risk of a thunderstorm. It'll be a hot one, the high 31 with the humidex 41. Showers and storms overnight, the low 21 or 70. Tomorrow, mix of sun and cloud, 60% chance of rain, the high 32 or 90. Again, for today, we have a mix of sun and cloud. Could see rain and thunderstorms later in the afternoon, the high 31.
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1: ParanormalDate.com keeps cruising along. 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But Tom's got some great news where you can possibly be on a television show that Hollywood producers want you for.
2: This is going to be a lot of fun. 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
14: Things like that. What I found in my research, though, for that book is that there's probably thousands of different types of shapeshifters all around the world. And what I found was that every culture, literally every culture from prehistoric times up to today, has had some type of shapeshifter character, if not more than one, in their folklore, in their mythology, in their fairy tales, you know, whatever, or in their actual beliefs, like, yes, we believe, we've seen, we've experienced shapeshifters. So it was a really fascinating book to write because I tried to go broadly in a kind of, you know, short context and cover that world. I wasn't writing just about werewolves or just about vampires, but just, you know, the whole range of what it means, to be a shapeshifter, what shapeshifters are.
1: Are shapeshifters, John, born that way, or are they created, or has something happened to them?
14: That's, I would say yes to basically all the answers, depending on the type of shapeshifter, depending on the folktale or whatever, or just the actual events. Some people say, yeah, some people are born with that ability, and I say born with that ability, I'm talking about primarily the old days where people who were born as shamans and sorcerers and wizards and witches and all those things who had some innate power, but were also able to learn more and, transform things. Those folks were kind of innately born with that. But then you had people like, that it was against their will to become a shapeshifter. There's a lot of stories of curses in fairy tales, where somebody is cursed for doing something wrong, some transgression against the gods or whatever, and is turned into something else and has to be rescued by some other noble person or kind-hearted person who can change them back to the reality. Some of the early, when you think of a werewolf, when you think of the Lon Chaney Jr.'s Wolfman, the movie, I mean, there was somebody who was cursed, right? Every time the full moon came out, he turned into a werewolf. Now, it wasn't up to him. He didn't want to do that. It wasn't his choosing, but it happened. But on the other hand, there's other werewolf stories and lore about werewolves that have the ability to do it themselves and embrace it. It's who they are. It's part of their life. So yeah, the short to you answer all three, yes, they're all possible.
1: Would you say that most shapeshifters are evil?
14: No. I mean, we're interested. This is funny. We're going back to like, are ghosts evil and spooky and are shapeshifters evil and spooky? And what does that say about us? That we're not you and me. Well, maybe you and me, but
1: maybe you,
14: maybe me. Okay. Good point. You know, the whole idea that, something has to be evil and spooky because we don't understand it because it's different. And I, you know, I reject that, especially shapeshifters too. Yes. The ones that really resonate and the ones we want to hear about are the vampires and the werewolves and, you know, other creatures that prey on us. But at the same time, there's a lot of folklore about shapeshifters that are helpful, that are, I mean, there's shapeshifting fairies and elves and things like this in different cultures. And those entities, elves, fairies, are considered to be, you know, sometimes helpful, sometimes mischievous, sometimes not so helpful. So yeah, I mean, I think that, we are interested in the scarier aspects and the scarier types. And I am too. I mean, I love looking at some of the Japanese art on ghosts and shapeshifters, Japanese block art. It's incredible. And it's just creepy to look at. But I also think that, you know, shapeshifters come in a variety of forms and packaging and they're not all bad.
1: How has Hollywood depicted shapeshifters?
14: I think for the most part, well, you know, you have the werewolf is, again, probably werewolf and vampires are probably the most commonly depicted shapeshifters from Hollywood, but they're not all evil. The wolfman that I talked about, you know, the poor guy was cursed. He wasn't an evil person. Think about the movie Werewolf in London. Again, that was accidental. The guy was not looking to become a werewolf and become evil, but it happened. But you know, you also have, I was a teenage werewolf and some humorous ones about it too. So, Hollywood is Hollywood, you know, and they take a character and play with it and do all kinds of things. It's interesting to see what they've done with vampires, for instance. You know, one time vampires were always evil. I mean, there wasn't really anything good about a vampire. Then Anne Rice comes along and starts with her, some of her novels that become movies that, you know, well, maybe vampires are not, I mean, yeah, they'll suck your blood and all, but you know, maybe they're not that terrible. Maybe they're actually, as we get further on with like Twilight and some of these other things, other, movies, maybe they're actually sexy and rich and intelligent and exciting and interesting. And yeah, it looks like your blood. That's still there.
1: Yeah. Oh yeah.
14: So it morphs. The interesting thing is that the shapeshifter character itself is shapeshifting through Hollywood and literature.
1: Have you ever met a vampire you didn't like?
14: No. I know a psychic vampire and I like her very much. So.
1: How would a shapeshifter compare to a ghost? Totally separate?
14: Well, they're totally separate, except that, as I say, in some cultures, there's a kind of a morphing of types, especially, again, the Asian cultures, where you have a ghost that in order to come back to haunt people and actually more than haunt people, harm people, enact revenge, they will take on a persona, a human persona of somebody close to the person they're trying to harm, maybe the wife, girlfriend, boyfriend, whatever. So they shapeshift. They go from their ghostly form to a form that is recognizable as, oh yeah, that's my wife. And surprise, you know, when she comes at you with a knife, it turns out it's not your wife. It's a shapeshifting ghost.
1: Huh.
14: So that happens.
1: We're going to take calls next hour with John Kachuba about shapeshifters and ghosts here. Does technology make it easier for us to find these creatures?
14: Well, I think, you know, with the Ghost Hunters TV program, the original one way back. And all the ones that have followed it, technology is all over the place, right? And I've been on investigations where it's taken a couple of hours to just set up the gear. I remember doing a small coffee shop in Connecticut years and years ago. And the team that I was working with had a huge van. You'd think they were moving an apartment somewhere. And they had all these big trunks, and They had all kinds of stuff. And, you know, they had infrared and analyzers, things to detect motion, detect heat, detect sound. They had some used military equipment, almost like sonar. I mean, I don't know half the stuff they had. But the problem with all this equipment, people are saying, well, this is great because we're getting to uncover more paranormal entities and paranormal activities. But the question, if they're really honest with themselves, which is still out there, is what are you actually recording? You know, you can get your EMF meter to light up. You can see something on a screen that looks like, a luminescent figure or something moving by. You can get a heat signature from an infrared reader that says, oh, there's something out there. But does that always mean that what you're picking up is a ghost? So I have a hard time with a lot of the technology, and I don't have a hard time with people using it, because, you know, maybe these are tools, but what I do have a hard time with is people immediately making the leap that, hey, I got this blip on my screen. Didn't you see it 5 minutes ago? So, you know, that's gotta be a ghost. And my EMF meter lit up too. I think, one thing that a lot of paranormal investigators do that's overlooked. And a lot of times when I've worked on investigations, there's been somebody along with us who was not a technician, but was more a sensitive. I mean, it was a psychic or a medium, somebody that we trusted that had some abilities. And, you know, I tell people a lot of times you can have all your gear and your technology with you, but also trust your own senses. Trust what your gut tells you. Trust what you're feeling physically, what you're feeling. I've been in places where I've walked in and I've had this feeling like, oh, man, I got this headache all of a sudden. Like, what's this about? Or stomach pains or something like that. And then later on, talk to people who are at that location all the time and they'll say, well, when you were having your headache, that was the location where, you know, they used to find the bodies or, you know, whatever. I'm making something up here. But so, technology's been helpful, I guess. It's certainly been helpful in getting people interested in the paranormal. And, I mean, you know, that's the result. I mean, the result is, you know, 800 paranormal TV shows, too. Right. So.
1: Could you say, John, beyond a shadow of a doubt, that ghosts are the real thing?
14: Beyond a shadow of a doubt? And that's not a pun, right? I mean, but I would say no. I can't. And even all the years that I've been doing this, I'm still open, and I'm still open to the idea, the way I've expressed it earlier tonight, of connections between people that don't die. Whether you call that spirit or whatever, I believe there's something to that. And so I think there's that. And I'm willing to say that that might be what ghosts are. But without a shadow of a doubt, no, I can't say that. But I'm open. So I'm open. I'm hoping to see something conclusive that would say, yeah, okay, that's it.
1: But you do believe in the afterlife.
14: I do believe in something after. I grew up, in a very strong Roman Catholic family, but I don't believe anymore in the concept, let's say, of like heaven and hell, which are afterlives.
1: You do not.
14: I do not, but I do believe that there is something within us, all of us, no matter what your faith is, you know, no matter when you lived, whether you were a Neanderthal or whether you're somebody in the future yet, I believe that there's something internal inside us, whether you want to call that spirit or soul, if you're religious, whether you want to call it, you know, just our essence or something. I don't know, but I believe that that's there. And I believe that when we die, that there's a strong possibility that that goes on to something. It may just go on to, you know, the Buddhists talk about the cosmic mind. Maybe we just all connect to that, like connecting to the cloud on your computer. You know, we can't see it, but we know it's up there and we can connect to it. I think it's a very good analogy.
1: Are all ghosts part of the dead?
14: Are all ghosts part of the, well, that's our kind of definition. Yeah. That ghosts are the essence, returns, remains, whatever, of people that lived with us before that were alive.
1: Do they scare you at all?
14: I'm more interested and more intrigued, I think, than scared. I don't know how many locations I've investigated over the years, not just in America, but, you know, abroad. And some of them have been places that are, you know, well known. And people say, oh my God, how'd you go there? That was so scary. And I'd say, well, you know, you don't have time to be afraid when something happens. You're more like, did you see that? You're more amazed and intrigued than afraid. I'm not saying I'm a hero, but I'm more interested and I'm more in awe, I think I am, than in fear of them.
1: We'll be back in a moment with John Kachuba, the ghost professor. In just a moment, we'll also talk about shapeshifters and ghosts with your calls on Coast to Coast AM.
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16: From the National Newsroom of the Canadian Press, I'm Karen Rebo. The United States launched airstrikes early Wednesday against Iran after blaming Tehran for Monday's crash of an American attack helicopter. Iran is hitting back, further widening the retaliatory strikes that threatened to derail talks to end the war. Iran launched attacks on sites in Bahrain and Kuwait, which both sounded alerts and fired air defenses in response. Jordan also reported shooting down 5 missiles that Iran shot toward an airbase hosting U.S. forces. Bloodshed in South Africa, where multiple attackers have killed 12 people and wounded at least 9 others in a mass shooting in the city of Johannesburg. Police believe more than 10 suspects were dropped off in a minibus in a so-called informal settlement of shacks in the city's Cleveland suburb late Tuesday night and opened fire on people. No arrests have been made yet. The Ontario Provincial Police Force is mourning the death of an officer who was killed in the line of duty Tuesday afternoon in northern Ontario. Officers were conducting an investigation near the town of Hearst at 12:30 yesterday afternoon, and 29-year-old Constable Tarun Bali was seriously injured and died soon after. Police gave no further details except to say that one person is in custody and a probe into the circumstances of the officer's death is underway. Bali had been with the OPP for 2.5 years and was assigned to the Dufferin Detachment, but was currently on deployment with the James Bay Detachment. A town in western Manitoba has declared a state of emergency after rapid rainfall caused nearby waterways to burst their banks and flood parts of the community. The town of Swan River said in a Facebook post on Tuesday that the drenching has led to rising water levels and widespread overland flooding. Swan River Mayor Lance Jacobson thinks 190 millimeters of rain fell since the weekend, and there's more on the way.
17: The creek is just not, you know, it's not big enough to handle this volume of water, and the water just had nowhere else to go but into the town.
16: The town says the situation poses a risk to public safety, critical infrastructure, and private property. The Bank of Canada is set to make an interest rate announcement this morning after a turbulent period of economic data.
18: The central bank is widely expected to hold its benchmark rate at 2.25% for a fifth straight time. The bank has largely kept to the sidelines this year as it waits for more clarity on how the Iran war and U.S. trade uncertainty will impact the economy. Statistics Canada says the economy shrank slightly in the first quarter and inflation jumped in April to 2.8% because of high gas prices. However, the latest jobs report showed employers added a surprise 88,000 positions in May. Michelle Zedekian, The Canadian Press.
16: This is The Canadian Press. Stand 3-2-1. In sports, the Stanley Cup Final is all tied up at two games apiece. Jordan Staal scored twice to lift the Carolina Hurricanes to a 5-3 victory over the Vegas Golden Knights. The Toronto Blue Jays were winners at Rogers Center. They rallied to beat the visiting Philadelphia Phillies 3-2. Dylan Cease made quite the return from the 15-day injured list. Blue Jays manager John Schneider lauded his star pitcher's 11-strikeout effort.
4: Against that lineup and that much swing and miss, I think it's the most in a game this year and the most for a Blue Jay. That's big.
16: Tennis legend Serena Williams and Canadian star Victoria Ambocco won their first round doubles match at the HSBC Championships grass court tournament today in London, England. The 44-year-old Williams took the court for her first competitive match since 2022. The pair will next face Canadian Leila Fernandez and her doubles partner Laura Siegmund of Germany. From the Canadian Press, I'm Karen Rebo.
12: 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That's right. It's time for Canada's favorite reality competition series, hosted by yours truly, John Montgomery. Don't miss the new season of The Amazing Race Canada, coming this summer to CTV and Crave.
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20: From the AM 800 Weather Center, here's the forecast. We have a mix of sun and cloud with a chance of rain later today and the risk of a thunderstorm. It'll be a hot one, the high 31 with the humidex 41. Showers and storms overnight, the low 21 or 70. Tomorrow, mix of sun and cloud, 60% chance of rain, the high 32 or 90. Again, for today, we have a mix of sun and cloud. Could see rain and thunderstorms later in the afternoon, the high 31.
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2: And welcome back, George Norrie, along with John Kachuba. John, can somebody, an individual, summon up a ghost?
9: Well, I mean, there's certainly examples in literature and mythology of people doing that. And I think, you know, and even today, I think in certain cultures, there are people who are considered shamans of a group and probably have that ability, or at least people think they do. It's an interesting question though. I've never heard about that, at least in, you know, my studies, other than, like I say, sort of in some of the folk tales and historical tales.
2: When a medium does their thing and gets a spirit to visit them, I guess, is that the same as a ghost?
9: Yeah, I think so. I mean, first of all, I need to say I'm not a medium. I'm not a psychic. But from the ones that I've worked with, that was the idea, to go into a location that was supposed to have had or have a ghost and say, okay, how can we contact it? Well, you know, we can try to talk to it, but we don't know if we get an answer or not. Whereas a psychic could more or less direct us. So they would talk to the air, as I always say it, but say, you know, there's somebody standing in the corner there. The psychic would see that entity and be able to address it. I think that was always how we use them, is to find a ghost or a spirit, and I'm using the words interchangeably again here, and to make that contact for us.
2: It's not rocket science, is it?
9: Well, no, but it's complicated.
2: If most people want to conjure up a ghost, is there a certain thing they can say to possibly do it?
9: So I have, I've got to say, I have never tried to conjure up a ghost. But, you know, again, there are, you can read tales and stories of witchcraft, and there's even some biblical stories about people being able to conjure up ghosts and spirits. So, yeah, I'm sure there are protocols and rituals and certain words that you'd use, but I don't know what they are. I've never even tried to do it.
2: All right, let's take some calls for you. This hour is going to fly by quickly. Let's go to Jessica in Salt Lake City. Welcome to the program. Hi, Jessica.
10: Hi, thank you so much for taking my call, George.
2: Sure.
10: And just real quick, George, I wanted to wish you a happy belated birthday. We share the same birthday, and I just wanted to reach out and
2: happy birthday
10: that.
2: To you too, Jessica.
10: Well, thank you, fine, sir. So my question for John, it's like I was telling Tommy, I'd said, it's been probably going on for about 20 years now that I'll wake up, you know, around 2-3 in the morning, even if I'm having a good rested night's sleep, and I swear it's a shadow person. But I wanted to ask John his thoughts about, are shadow people considered shapeshifters? Because it doesn't seem to be harmful. It's really kind of just weird, you know, just, I know there's a presence. I've seen it even in the dark. Like I've seen somebody standing there knowing that it's harmless, but it's just watching me. And I don't know what to make of that. And so I wanted your thoughts on that.
9: Yeah, that's interesting. People have a lot of different ideas about what shadow people are. I've heard shapeshifters, as you point out, then I say, but shapeshifting from what to what? I mean, if we see them only as a shadow person, what form is that? Is that the shapeshifted form, or do they then shapeshift into something else, like a real human or something else? Other people think that shadow people might not even be of this dimension. You know, they might be visitors from other dimensions because, as we know now from quantum physics, we don't have a universe. We have a multiverse where, as that famous movie a couple of years ago pointed out, everything happens all at once, all at the same time, right? But to your particular point, what's interesting is you say around 3 o'clock or so is when it usually happens. And it's interesting because a lot of people consider 3 o'clock 3 a.m. to be actually kind of prime time for psychic activity.
2: Like the bewitching hour, isn't it?
9: Yeah, exactly. Right. We all think, oh, midnight, you know, and that's okay. But, a lot of researchers will tell you that at around 3 o'clock is when they'll get their, most of their activity as they're doing investigations and all. So, I really can't tell you the nature of what you're seeing. It seems to be harmless, and when you describe it, I'm assuming it doesn't really have any form other than just, you know, the shadow that we, like you say, shadow people don't have a whole lot of dimension or detail to them. But if it's been happening for so long, and you've had no fear of it or anything else, you might want to consider that, again, as I've spoken so often tonight, maybe it's, maybe it's somebody from your family or something literally just watching over you. Which is not a bad thing.
2: John, how would you categorize a demon as opposed to a ghost?
9: Well, I think you can have, first of all, a demon again is something that was never, incarnate, right? It was never bodily. It was never human. So it always was, it was designed and developed, as an evil entity. And that's the definition of a demon. It's an evil entity that was never human. But a ghost, again, always has the one important fact that it started out as a human being. And as we know, human beings can be good. They can be horrendous. And I always feel like, okay, if a ghost is simply what we turn into after death, I think it's, why would we assume that somebody who all their life has been a wonderful, loving, caring, honest person would suddenly become something evil? That doesn't, a demon or just an evil ghost. That doesn't make any sense. If it's still the same personality, just going on through a different dimension, why would it change like that? You know?
2: First time caller Tom is with us in Ohio. Hello, Tom.
11: Hello. Hello. Thanks for taking my call. I'm amazed I got through. Question for you. A couple times you cited the Bible about saying things about ghosts and different things, and also cited that you didn't believe in heaven and hell, which is also mentioned in there. So I'm just asking, there's supposedly like 2,500 Bible prophecies, and 2,000 of them have happened exactly the way the Bible said they would happen. I don't know this for sure. I'm just telling you what I've heard. What are your thoughts on that? And if there have been 2,000 that have been done down to the letter of T, does that mean that the rest of it's probably going to be happening too?
9: Okay, so it broke up a little bit in my end, but what I think you're saying is that there's been thousands of prophecies from the Bible that have come true, and that there are future prophecies that we don't know yet, but, you know, will they be true? If I've got that right, my answer is, yeah, I mean, I've read the Bible, I've read the prophecies, and sure, a lot of them have come true. And if you want to really start parsing them, you know, a lot of them are based on, they didn't know it at the time, but based on science and experience and everything.

0: I don't know what to say to that. I mean, we'll have to see. It could very well be that people that, you know, authors of the Bible were in tune with their inner selves or whatever and had a better idea and better feeling about what was happening in the world around them and could therefore say, well, I think this is going to happen 100 years from now and 200 years from now. And they could be right. You know, we've had a lot of people making prophecies outside the Bible, right? I mean, some people prophesizing forever. Scientists saying, you know, I think someday man will fly. That's what Leonardo da Vinci thought, and he was right.
1: Interesting take on all of that, John, huh?
0: Yeah. I mean, I'm not knocking it. I just think it's there.
1: I don't know about 2,000 prophecies have come true, but the Bible has come true on a lot.
0: Sure.
1: I just hope end times doesn't. What do you think?
0: You hope that what now?
1: End times prophecy.
0: Oh, yeah. Well, I mean, the world is going to end at some point, right? This is my prophecy, that the world will not be here forever. I mean.
1: I hope you're wrong.
0: Well, I know, but science tells us I'm pretty much right, you know, at some point. I don't think you or I will see that point, George. So
1: let's go to Ruth in Maryland. Hi, Ruthie. Go ahead.
2: Hi, George and John. Thank you so much for taking my call. And John, first I have a couple of comments on the residual energy, what you said about the residual energy and the cycles. Okay. We have a lot of that here because, okay, I live in a wooded area. I live in a campground and it's all wooded. And, over 300 years ago in the late 1600s, they accused a woman of being a witch and they burned her cabin down and she had nowhere to go and she ran out to a rock and she froze to death. I'm not going to say her name right now. I've already mentioned it a couple of times on coast, but it was interesting what you said about the cycles because just, this past right before Christmas, somebody had moved in it, across from me, in August and they had a fire in December and their place was burned up. And, they actually had the same name as the woman from 300 years ago. That's kind of a coincidence, huh, George?
1: There are no coincidences, Ruthie. You know that.
2: Oh, I know. We don't believe in coincidences. That's why I didn't want to say her name because the person that had the same name as her, not the same first name, but the same last name. And anyway, John, there's a lot of residual energy here and, we have a lot of activity here and there's also a lot of people that die here. And last year, like, had two people die crossing me and one next to me. And anyway, what my question for you is, okay, I can look at it right now and, but there's an empty lot across from me and there is a flag that is at least 15 foot or higher up in the tree. It's posted up in a tree. I don't even know how the man had gotten it up there. And you would need a really big ladder to even get to it to reach it. And every time that flag gets twisted, it just mysteriously straightens itself back out again. And what do you think about that, John?
0: Well, are you saying that's a haunting or?
2: I really feel that it's the man that died that lived there to die. He was very particular about his flag.
0: Okay, so you're saying that when it gets twisted up and everything else, this guy, out of respect for the American flag, his spirit somehow straightens it out and everything, right? So you're thinking his energy is still there and like his spirit is still there. Is that kind of what you're saying?
2: There's no way a human being could be straightening that thing out because it's so far high up in the tree.
0: Right.
2: And even our own flags, we all have flags here. And, you know, every time mine gets twisted, I have to do it by hand myself. And there's no way. So it's just mysteriously, I'm like wondering who is straightening this flag back out. And I have a feeling that's my feelings very strongly that it's the man that died last year that lived there.
0: Yeah. Okay. Well, that may be. I mean, I don't think that would be a residual haunting. I think that's more, actually an act of haunting. If a man died last year and you're thinking that, you know, he's behind, it sounds like a criminal activity, not behind. If he's responsible for, you know, straightening out the flag when the

0: these issues happen, then you might think, well, he's still there. Residual is something that the same kind of incident repeats itself, which you're saying here, you know, that same kind of incident, but over a long period of time, you know, and everybody sees it and, you know, it becomes that. Maybe in time, you know, if this continues and 5 years from now, 10 years from now, the same thing is happening, then you may be able to call that a residual haunting. In any case, I mean, it's still a possible haunting, whether it's residual or actively happening since the gentleman passed away only last year.
1: John, why do ghosts haunt?
0: I think they haunt for a couple of reasons. I think one is that, they are human beings. They are what's left of human beings. And I think it's very difficult. I would imagine it's very difficult to shed yourself of that and to disconnect from everything you've known, everything that's surrounded you, all your loved ones, your friends, family, all your activities, everything. So I think part of it is they want to let us know that they're still here, you know, and part of it is like, hey, don't forget us. You know, we're still here. Some people say, well, they haunt for a reason, a more specified reason. And I think I may have touched on that, but there's some unfinished business or something. And so they would like survivors or whoever's in the area to be able to, solve that issue for them. And you'll hear stories that, well, you know, once somebody opened that well and found the bones in the bottom and then buried them respectfully, you know, there was no more haunting. So those kinds of things. I think, you know, a couple of different reasons.
1: Is there a dark side to shapeshifters?
0: Well, yeah, there certainly could be. I mean, I think of one of the classic shapeshifters was from classic literature, you know, and that was, Dr. Jekyll and Mr. Hyde.
1: Right.
0: You have this guy, Dr. Jekyll, who is a very well-respected physician in England. He's a strong Christian person. He's kind. He's charitable. All this kind of stuff. Yet, there's something in the back of his mind that says, what if I was able to throw off all the bonds of morality, of religion, the legal bonds of my society? What if I was able to just toss them all and rip off my clothes and go run howling in the night through the woods? You know, would I do that? And what would it be like? And he was always intrigued by that question. And he did it. And, you know, hopefully, I think everybody listening here knows that it didn't work out well. You know, what he found out was that he had a dark side. And I would say that we're all shapeshifters, every one of us in that manner, in that we all have a dark side. Now, I'm not saying that we're all serial killers or that we, you know, become Mr. Jekylls or anything like that. But we're all capable of doing bad things, wrong things, even when we know better. So, I mean, look at the world today. Why are all the things going on today that are going on? I'm not going to go to politics or anything, but all this stuff around the world, we all know what it looks like and what it sounds like. And that's our dark side. There's no reason for any of that other than the dark side and not being in control of your dark side.
1: Jekyll and Hyde came out in 1886 by Robert Louis Stevenson. What possessed him to write a book like that?
0: Well, he probably his dark side. I mean, I'm serious. He probably was wrestling with those same kind of questions that we all do. It sounds like philosophical here, but shouldn't we all wrestle with that? Because if we do all have a dark side, we all do have an animal nature. The more we can control it, maybe the better off everybody will be.
1: That's a good point. John Kotchuba with us. Website is his name. We'll be back in a moment with final calls right here on Coast to Coast AM.
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10: From the AM 800 Weather Center, here's the forecast. We have a mix of sun and cloud with a chance of rain later today and the risk of a thunderstorm. It'll be a hot one, the high 31 with the humidex 41. Showers and storms overnight, the low 21 or 70. Tomorrow, mix of sun and cloud, 60% chance of rain, the high 32 or 90. Again, for today, we have a mix of sun and cloud. Could see rain and thunderstorms later in the afternoon, the high 31.
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1: Back with Final Calls with John Kachuba as we talk about ghosts and shapeshifters. 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
4: Whether it's physical activity, obesity, diet, smoking, low on hormones, stress, sleep disorders, or your age can be supported by reducing inflammation and aiding the body to heal itself appropriately. 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
1: And welcome back, George Norrie, along with John Kachuba. His website is his name, linked up at coasttocoastam.com. His Shapeshifters of History comes out in paperback form in a few months. And then what's the next project, John?
14: Well, there's a couple, George. You mentioned earlier, The Bottle Conjurer, which is a historical fantasy trilogy that my cousin and I are working on. And the third book, we're hard at work on now, but books one and two are out there available. So we're excited about that. I also have a historical novel that I'll be bringing out probably by hopefully maybe August this year. So a lot of things in the works.
1: Do ghosts tend to visit people during moments of strife and anxiety?
14: Well, you know, it's interesting. There are stories of ghosts coming to sort of warn people prophetically, again, of during times of strife, like world leaders or something, like a ghost almost giving them direction, like don't push that button, you know. So there's that kind of thing. But ghosts are frequently born of strife and aggression and just horrible emotional things that happen in life. A lot of people think that's why ghosts are around, because he has not been able to get over some of those horrific issues that they've experienced, whether it was strife or, like I said, aggression or brutality or whatever. Which may be why not everybody is a ghost, because maybe most of us are able to move on from whatever it was that we experienced in life, but some obviously can't.
1: Not everybody is a ghost. You're right about that. AC in Cleveland, welcome to the show. Hi, AC.
15: Hello, George, and hello, John.
14: hello.
15: John, you were talking before, there was another caller, about the prophecies in the Bible, and you also said you didn't believe in a heaven and a hell. And so Jesus prophesied in Matthew 24 that the temple that existed at his during his time would be destroyed, even to the point of not one stone upon another. And that was fulfilled exactly in 70 AD. And concerning heaven and hell, he gave a story, an actual account, not a parable, in Luke chapter 16 about a Jewish rich man and a Jewish beggar who both died, and the Jewish rich man wound up, lifted up his eyes in hell, and the Jewish beggar effectively went to heaven in a place called Abraham's bosom, or paradise. And so if there was no heaven and no hell, why did Jesus die? He shed his blood for the sins of men and women, and why did he die if there's no heaven and hell?
14: That's a good question. And a question I always ask about that too is, if he died to, what would I say? I'm not sure how exactly to say it, but why is the world the same place it was before him? I mean, we still have wars, we still have murders, we still have nothing's changed since his time. His words are wonderful. I mean, the words of Jesus are fantastic. That's the way to live. Yet most of us have ignored them. Nothing has changed.
1: There's got to be a place for evil, though, don't you think, John?
14: Well, I guess I suppose you can say, well, you can't know goodness if you don't know the opposite, I suppose, right?
1: You would think. Let's go to Ted, truck driving in California. Hey, Ted, go ahead.
16: Hey, good morning, John and George.
1: Hi.
16: Anyhow, I'm closing in on Point Conception because, you know, when I go coast to coast, I go all the way. I just want to tell you, one day I hop on my motorbike, I head to the coffee shop. I've got my copy of Dark Victory, a brilliant book about MCA and the mob. And I lean back in ponderance, and I see this checkerboard of clouds above San Francisco. So immediately I hop on my motorbike, I head out to the beach, and sure enough, there's a plane there running parallel to the beach, laying down trails of some sort, and it's turning back and forth, blowing the onshore wind. So I go back to the coffee shop, we're talking about it, and this guy says, oh, you want to know the real truth? And he convinced me to buy a book called The Big Secret by David Icke, which leads me to my long, drawn-out question. When it comes to shape-shifting, there's nobody with a grander tale than David Icke. I'm just curious if you've read the book or you know his shape-shifting lizard stories, and maybe you could elaborate on any research that you've done looking into that.
14: Yeah, I'm well familiar with his work, and in fact, in my book Shapeshifters, I do cite him and talk about his work with reptilian alien shapeshifters. The idea that millions of years ago, some alien life forms, reptilian-like, I guess, came to Earth and basically sort of mated with the proto-humans that were running around on the planet at that time, creating kind of a genetic strain of people that are reptilian alien shapeshifters, which was what the original progenitors were, you know, millions of years ago. So yeah, I'm familiar with it. I haven't studied it a lot. To me, it's a little bit out of my realm of, I tend to work more in what is sort of proven science and all. Here I am talking about ghosts and saying working in the realm of proven science. So, but I try to do that. But yeah, I'm very well aware of his ideas, and he's got a lot of followers. I mean,
1: oh yeah, sure, people. Huge.
14: Yeah, yeah. He's probably been on your show a million times, George.
1: He's been on like several. That's for sure.
14: Yeah.
1: John, have you ever seen a ghost?
14: Well, I've seen. Yeah, I guess. Again, it's hard to say. I've seen what are called corner ghosts, shadow ghosts, but I've seen paranormal activity that I can't explain. I can't explain a rational reason for, which is exactly what paranormal means, right? The word means out of the normal. So when I'm in a location where something happens that I see something, like I was in a house in Florida, where I literally saw a maybe 18-inch long cast iron hook used on a wood-burning fireplace, literally jump up off the top of it, flip around, do a 180, and slam down on the fireplace. And there was nobody. I mean, I was standing right in front of it, and it just happened almost as if it said, okay, here you go. I'll perform for you. Well, I can't explain that. It certainly is paranormal because it defied all the laws of gravity, laws of physics, all the laws that we know. Did that mean it was a ghost? Well, no, you know, not 100%. Now that particular house is known as one of the most haunted locations in the United States. So there's something going on there.
1: West of the Rockies, let's go out to Hawaii. Iasius is with us. Hi there. Welcome.
17: Hey. Hey, George.
1: Hi.
17: How's it going? I'll get you off speaker. My question is kind of a non, what do you call it? Is it just a normal ghost question? I grew up in a house that was made in 1858, and supposedly the original owner was an old lady that died there 100 years before we bought it as a family. And one day we were trying to scare a friend of mine, and me, my brother, my sister, and all of a sudden we told him a story about the old lady that lives in the attic. At the time, there wasn't an attic when she lived there. But anyways, the faucet of the sink, the sink in the kitchen, the faucet turned on full blast. And it scared us all to death. I eventually went over and turned it off, but I was wondering if we did that or did the ghost do that?
14: Well, were you trying to make that happen?
17: Well, we were trying to scare my friend.
14: Ah, okay. Well, you know, so first of all, I think that we don't give our own brains enough credit for some of the things they can do. We don't know half the things, half, my gosh, we probably don't know 75% of what our brains are capable of. But, you know, if there's an old lady there, maybe she was, if her spirit was there, maybe she was trying to help you out and said, okay, you know, I'll do that. Have you had any other activity other than that?
17: Well, at the time, well, when the house was built, they probably didn't even have a sink or kitchen. They probably had, you know, outdoor plumbing. But yeah. Anyways, we're talking 1850.
14: Right, yeah.
1: An old house.
14: Yeah.
1: Well, what is it, John, about old things that ghosts seem to be attracted to?
14: Well, part of it might be the idea of memory in terms of, you know, ghosts sort of are memory in a way, aren't they? I mean, we remember them. And I think that whatever they may be, their memories are attached to old things, especially of their time, things that, you know, had benefit to them or meaning to them in their lives. And so they are still connected to that. I mean, I often hear from people that are like antique dealers or people that buy old, you know, go to junk shops and buy things. And they talk about buying something that has something attached to it. In other words, you buy some, oh, that's an interesting looking old vase, you know, and you buy it and things start happening in your house because there was a spirit or a ghost or something still attached to that vase that was memory for it and an important part of its life. And you, of course, wouldn't have known that.
1: Let's go to Jimmy in Raleigh, North Carolina. Hello, Jimmy. Go ahead.
18: Hi, George. Hi, John.
1: Hi.
18: I have some comments about the belief that the Westerners are mostly Christians, and a lot of the paranormal stories are being brushed under the rug and not talked about, while in the Far East, majority of the population believe in the indigenous beliefs, and or Buddhists also believe in most of that too, and they believe after this bodily life and there are spirits. Sometimes there are reincarnations too. And if you search around, there are stories in the newspapers sometimes about serial killers got caught and sentenced to death because the victims come back in, say, some of their relatives' dreams, trying to show how or where they die, or they might show up as some ghosts on the side of the road, pointing to the location of their remains or the scenes of the crime or something like that. And it happens time and time again. Sometimes not a lot, but over the years there are some of those stories. So I just want to point out that the Westerners don't believe in a lot of the paranormal, but the Easterners have a lot of records of that.
1: You find that to be the case, John?
14: Yeah, it's interesting that he mentions that because I would agree. I think if we're talking about Western civilization, we are talking a lot about, you know, in terms of religious terms, we're talking a lot about Christianity in Western civilization. And I think the approach to the paranormal there, even as evidenced by some of the callers tonight, is a lot about God and angels and demons, and it becomes a very religious thing. Whereas, he's right, Eastern philosophy, well, I'll get to that in a minute, but indigenous cultures, like Native American and just the indigenous cultures that I've studied throughout the world in my work, ghosts are really part of everyday life. They're not anything, what would I say? They don't consider them to be, oh, this is something from God or from the, it's like, no, these are our family. These are our spirits, our ancestors, and we welcome them and we take, you know, we take them in. Especially in Asian cultures, there's a whole lot about respect for ancestors. And, I have my daughter-in-law is Vietnamese. I've been to her parents' home in Vietnam several times. They have a family altar in the house with pictures of their deceased, and every day there's little offerings made to them. And so, you know, there's no fear. But they respect and honor and, you know, hold those relatives, still in their hearts.
1: And that's the key to it, the respect, John. Thank you. John Kachuba, professor. They call him the Ghost Professor. For Dan Galante, Tom Danheiser, Sue Trikas, Lex Lonehood, Sean Ladasur, Alec Fernandez, Stephanie Smith, Tim Benal, George Knapp, and Richard Serrett, I'm George Norrie, somewhere out there on Coast to Coast AM. We'll see you on our next edition. Until then, be safe, everyone.

0: The FIFA World Cup kicks off when Mexico hosts South Africa Thursday, June 11th. And Canada hits the pitch against Bosnia and Herzegovina Friday, June 12th. Watch live on TSN, CTV, and Crave.
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10: It's 5 o'clock.
11: Twenty-two degrees in Windsor, Essex. We remain under a yellow heat warning, mainly cloudy with more showers, risk of a thunderstorm today, a high of 32, a humidex of 42 Celsius. I'm Paul McDonald, AM 800 News. Coming up, the first-degree murder trial of a LaSalle man opens in a Windsor courtroom, and Lakeshore slashes development charges. But first, a major milestone. That's how former Michigan Governor Rick Snyder describes this Friday's ribbon cutting for the Gordie Howe International Bridge. Snyder played a key role in securing the 2012 agreement with Canada to build the $6.4 billion span. Speaking on CTV's Power Play with Vashi Kapelos, Snyder says seeing the project reach this stage is exciting.
12: It's great to see this level of progress because getting this bridge open is a big win for all of us on both sides of the border for North America and our relationship. It's a wonderful achievement.
11: Snyder calls the bridge a generational project. Meantime, Windsor Mayor Drew Dilkins is one of hundreds of dignitaries invited to the official opening of the bridge later this week. The mayor says to have the bridge finally opening is huge news for the region.
13: It's great for our economy. It's great for the auto industry. It will be the bridge that is the most friction-free in terms of crossing at the border, but it's also great for the community. And you think of the ability to ride your bike or walk across this bridge, it's something we haven't been able to do here for many, many decades. And I think people are really going to appreciate having this facility finally open, having watched it be built for the last 8 years.
11: Despite the political climate between Canada and the U.S., Dilkins says the bridge's opening was just a matter of time. While there's been no official word, reports say traffic will begin flowing across the bridge next week. A LaSalle man has pleaded not guilty to first-degree murder in the death of a Lakeshore man in January 2024. Details this morning from CTV's Michelle Molusky.
14: Glenn Mayer has pleaded not guilty to first-degree murder in the shooting death of Tony Bashara. A Windsor jury has learned a Glock handgun found at the scene was legally registered to Mayer, and a knife found in the kitchen had Mayer's fingerprints on it. The Crown also plans to show the jury surveillance video, they say, shows Mayer entering Bashara's home from the rear sliding door. They also say that footage captured the sound of three gunshots. The trial continues Wednesday. Michelle Malesky, CTV News.
11: A 39-year-old woman has been charged with careless driving and failure to remain after a crash involving an ambulance in Amherstburg. Windsor police say the collision happened Monday afternoon in the 100 block of Pickering Drive. Paramedics were returning to their ambulance from a call when a vehicle narrowly missed hitting one of them. Investigators say the vehicle then hit the ambulance and went over the curb and kept going. Police say a suspect was identified and located at a home in the 300 block of Hawthorne Crescent. AM 800 News Time is 5:03. A steamy day on the way, a humidex of 42 Celsius. Lakeshore is joining the growing list of municipalities that are cutting development charges to secure millions of dollars in government infrastructure funding. Council has approved slashing the fees by 50%. Councilor Ryan McNamara says if the municipality is unsuccessful in securing government funding, the charges will not be reduced.
15: There's a lot of chatter out there saying you're signing up for a rate reduction, you're going to lose revenue, and you're not guaranteed any money on the other side. So I want to make sure our residents understand we are agreeing to this in principle if we get the funding. If we don't get the funding, we don't have a loss. And it's a substantial financial windfall for us if this moves forward.
11: The $8.8 billion development charge reduction program offers up to 90% funding for infrastructure projects to spur new housing construction. Windsor and Kingsville have approved cutting development charges, and Amherstburg and Tecumseh councils will meet next week to discuss the issue. There are hundreds of old and inactive oil and gas wells across Essex County. Amherstburg has 20 of the wells, and Fire Chief Michael Mio says provincial funding has been used to purchase equipment to address the issue. Essex County has received $1.2 million over the past 3 years. Natural Resources Minister Mike Harris was in Essex Tuesday to announce an additional $7.8 million, bringing this year's investment to nearly $11 million province-wide. Mio says getting information on where the wells are located is the hardest part of the process.
16: If we have infrastructure that's built around them, and then we identify that there's a problem with that well, to be able to go and cap that well, we need the room, and we want to make sure that we're planning out our areas properly to be able to manage those wells, especially the ones we know about. Because as Mr. Harris said, even though we don't know and they're not a problem today, in the next 10, 15 years, they could be.
11: An old gas well was pinpointed as the cause of an explosion in Wheatley in August 2021 that injured 20 people, destroyed two buildings, and damaged several others. And the Ontario Hockey League has announced the Windsor Spitfires will play longtime rival London in their 2026-27 regular season home opener. The Spitfires and Knights will clash at the WFCU Center on Saturday, September 19th. Before that, the Spits will head down the 401 for London's home opener the night before. The complete league schedule will be released next Tuesday. 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The forecast is next.
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11: From the AM 800 Weather Center, here's the latest forecast. We remain under a yellow heat warning, mainly cloudy for today, 40% chance of showers this morning and late this afternoon, risk of a thunderstorm with a high of 32, a humidex of 42. Partly cloudy with a 40% chance of showers tonight, showers with a few thunderstorms overnight. The low down to 21, showers with a few thunderstorms ending tomorrow morning, then clearing, gusty southwest wind with a high of 31, a humidex near 40. We're at 22 Celsius right now, that's 72 Fahrenheit. Humidex has a feeling more like 32 Celsius, 90 Fahrenheit. 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
11: Well, it's been really a horrible start to the boating season, as we've been hearing about a number of incidents, including the tragic one that you're hearing about on AM 800 News this morning. And family members are remembering this Windsor man who was recovered from Lake St. Clair over the weekend as a kind and selfless person who was always willing to help others. 38-year-old Windsor man was reported missing on Saturday near Bell River Marina, located to sea Sunday afternoon by members of the OPP Underwater Search and Recovery Unit and Essex County Marine Units. And yeah, just very sad that when boats start going into the water, water is dangerous.
18: Yeah.
11: And whether it's on lakes or rivers or whatnot, there are rules you have to follow. There are things you have to keep in mind to prevent horrible tragedies like this.
18: And joining us this morning to talk more about this and how we can keep ourselves safe out on the water is Joe Gatfield, who's with the Canadian Safe Boating Council. Good morning, Joe.
19: Good morning, Meg. Good morning, Mike. How are you guys this morning?
11: We're good. It's horrible to hear stories like this, Joe.
19: Yeah.
11: And I know you've been involved in the boating community, you know, a long time. And you probably think, oh, I can't believe what, you know, you hear about these so
18: yeah.
11: much all the time. And is it more common at the beginning of the boating season to have tragedies like this?
19: Mike, it is, because people are less prepared. And unfortunately, right now, and on the CTV news last night, they very aptly stated that the water is cold. People seem to think that it's 80-plus degrees Fahrenheit out. The waters are still unsafe. In fact, they remain basically unsafe all summer. And people have to watch for conditions. They have to watch for depths, because the water gets colder as you go down. And some people just aren't prepared for that action or reaction when they get into the cold water.
18: Yeah, Joe, if somebody is heading out on a boat and, you know, what would you, not even recommend, but what should they have in their boat?
19: Well, there, it depends upon the category of the boat, Meg, and that's a good question, because there are equipment needs for different vessels, including the personal watercraft that was involved in this particular incident. Then you've got stand-up paddleboards, you've got windsurfing, you've got sailboats, you've got powerboats, and you've got different lengths. But to a great degree, the main thing is a life jacket. And it's mandatory that a life jacket be on board for every person on board, but fitted to that person. So in other words, you can't put an adult life jacket on a six-year-old child. And there are various brands, and they must be Transport Canada approved. And you know, just on life jackets, just a simple statistic, the Life Saving Society produces a report every year, and there's roughly over 100 deaths annually related to boating incidents in Canada. Unfortunately, many of those are applicable to Ontario, but my simple rule is I call it the 80-80 rule. 80% of those people that die on the water with boating related were drowning, and the second thing is 80% of those people weren't wearing a life jacket.
11: Right.
19: So, the Canadian Safe Boating Council has five key safe boating tips, and one is wearing a life jacket, which I've just talked about. Boat sober, people have to realize that the rules of the road on pavement are the same as the rules of the road on the water. They are transferable. So an impaired on the water is transferable to your license on land. Take a boating safety course.
11: It feels like that should be mandatory, Joe.
19: Well, there is.
11: It is. Okay, if you get a license.
19: The Pleasure Craft Operator Card is now mandatory, Mike, and that's a good comment. And it's good for life. It is really basic. And you must provide that card if asked by any official. But it's simple. It doesn't get into a lot of the complexities. And there are providers, Canadian Power and Sail Squadron for one, who provide much more in-depth coverage of taking a boating course. But you know, you need to know where you're going, what you know what. the lay of the land is. For example, Pesh Island, people say that's an island that sits in the Detroit River, but it extends out underneath the waterway for quite a ways and is very shallow in that area. So another area is preparing yourself and your boat, and this is the question Meg asked, you know, what safety equipment? Well, throw lines, watertight flashlights, flares, anchors, propelling devices, a bilging device or a bailer, fire extinguishers if necessary. A lot of equipment similar to that is necessary. And Power Squadron right now has a program, and the Coast Guard Auxiliary and the Windsor Police Services also follow it, where we do free vessel safety checks. Nobody gets taken off the water, but we just make sure that whatever boat you're presenting to us, it has the proper basic minimum equipment.
0: Yeah, and makes sense, right? You gotta have all that stuff, right? And double check before you go out.
19: Yes, and make sure that it's all operational. It's great to have a life jacket, Mike, but if it has a tear in it, it is no longer accredited.
18: Yeah.
19: And you can't repair a life jacket. Once you do that, then it's no longer
0: It's no good.
19: Either,
0: so, don't, so just throw it out and get a new one.
18: Well, thank you.
19: Exactly. And I will tell you, when the government allowed sort of, you know, you can find some with different colors, et cetera, they would rather find somebody floating in the water with a black personal flotation device because it was in fad, you know, at the time, rather than not finding them at all.
0: Yeah. Right. Yeah, that's a great point. Joe, thanks so much. Joe Gatfield, Canadian Safe Boating Council here in Windsor-Essex. And, yeah, he mentioned it. Beginning of the season's the most dangerous time because people are just excited. They want to get out there. They don't follow the proper protocols and rules. So make sure you do all of that and stay safe.
18: Absolutely.
0: This summer.
18: Yeah, it's like you don't. No one thinks that they're going to be in a crisis situation, right? You don't go out onto the water thinking that until you're facing a really dangerous spot. So make sure you take precautions.
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0: From the AM 800 Weather Center, here's the latest forecast. We remain under a yellow heat warning, mainly cloudy for today. 40% chance of showers this morning and late this afternoon. Risk of a thunderstorm with a high of 32, a humidex of 42. Partly cloudy with a 40% chance of showers tonight. Showers with a few thunderstorms overnight. The low down to 21. Showers with a few thunderstorms ending tomorrow morning, then clearing. Gusty southwest wind with a high of 31. A humidex near 40.
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29: In the county, County Road 12 is closed between County Road 11 and County Road 15. for ongoing work to the River Kennard Bridge. And in Kingsville, water main work is still underway on County Road 20 between Heritage Road and McCain Side Road. Meanwhile, in the city, starting today, there will be a full closure on EC Row Avenue from Marin Tet to Conservation. This work will be ongoing for the next 2 weeks. The intersection of Erie Street West and Victoria Avenue is still closed to southbound traffic until next week. Giles Boulevard West is closed from Jeanette Avenue to Olette Avenue for road and water main work. This work will be ongoing until early July. And Karen Avenue is closed from Wyandotte Street West to Elliott Street West for road and water main work. That work is ongoing until the end of July. From the AM 800 Traffic Center, I'm Megan DeLaurier.
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2: More families across Windsor Essex are sounding the alarm, not just about grades, but about confidence. Educators are seeing younger children arrive already convinced they're bad at math, bad at reading, or simply not good at school. Parents are reaching out earlier, worried about stress, frustration, and their children's belief in themselves as learners. This is a growing challenge facing an entire generation of students, and joining us now is Julie Fader, owner and director of Head of Class, to discuss what she's seeing and why she believes the issue goes far beyond tutoring. Good morning, Julie. How are you today?
3: I'm doing so well, Kyle. How are you?
2: I'm doing well. Thank you so much for coming on. Really do appreciate it. Important topic here. So let's get some background. What are you seeing when it comes to children today that differs from 5, even 10 years ago?
3: Well, we're seeing a tremendous difference right now. This is definitely not business as usual in terms of what we're seeing in the classroom, what we're seeing here at Head of the Class. And I have the luxury of having been able to observe this for a long time because we've had this business for almost 20 years. And so for the first time

0: They've already decided, at some of them at 5, that learning is not for them. And that is pretty shocking for us because we haven't, like I said, we haven't seen that before. We've had, you know, sort of systemic times where after the pandemic, for example, we had a lot of grade 9s, we had a lot of first-year university kids because they were needing extra. But here we are now, some of these kiddos, these are the cohort that did experience firsthand. They were born in the COVID years. So there's a lot going on with that, and we certainly can't argue that that really changed life in our culture as we knew it. But we're definitely seeing this sort of lack of resilience for these kiddos and confidence for these kiddos and just experiencing a lot of what we call executive functioning difficulties.
1: What would you say the average grade or age is that you see? So just so we can compare to, you know, obviously this younger age that is showing up.
0: Well, generally speaking, through the years, it's usually between grade 4 to grade 6.
1: Okay.
0: Sometimes grade 3, depending. Sometimes for EQAO, we do see grade 3s. Mm. But our average kiddo for many, many years has been within that range. And suddenly we're seeing a ton of these little kids. I had to develop new systems. We had to have new activities and new toys and things like that because we didn't have appropriate manipulatives and materials for these kiddos.
1: Why do you think they lack in the confidence?
0: Yeah, and it almost feels like it goes even further than that. And that's why I think it's worth talking about. I feel like these little ones are kind of like the canary in the coal mine of sort of years of educational system neglect. Mm. I think that what it's boiling down to in the kindergarten classrooms, and I think that there are a lot of exceptional kindergarten teachers and education workers. I think that what they're up against is very, very difficult. I think that there are way too many kids. Like this full-day kindergarten experiment that they started with appropriate supports could have just been phenomenal, but the supports aren't there. There's too many kids in the room. And so if you have a kiddo, especially a late-year baby, you know, that a kiddo that's August, September to December, those kiddos are really going to struggle. There's too many kids. There aren't enough supports. And there's a lot of kids who are coming in with struggles. And so if you have a lot of kiddos that are coming in with struggles, what happens to the other kids? You know, it's a very challenging situation. I also think that in the midst of all this, they've kind of changed some of the curricular demands because some of the things that they're doing with kiddos this age now are certainly not what I was doing when I started teaching 32 years ago. There's a lot of differences that way, and so it puts an increased cognitive load on these kiddos who are already sort of overloaded because of how much activity is happening in the room.
1: Mm-hmm.
0: And then I also think that it's sort of our culture right now as well, because the kiddos are not maybe experiencing some of the development that they would because of our reliance on electronic devices.
1: Hmm.
0: I think that there's a lot of things that are happening with that. I think it's going to be a really interesting thing to look at in 10 years or so, what's going on with that.
1: I'm guessing you talk with parents, right? What are parents saying?
0: Well, parents are very worried. Parents, and so this is one of the things. So I talk to parents every day. And so they have kiddos that sometimes it's just something as simple as the kiddo is not wanting to sit in the learning circle. But sometimes it's as much as the kiddo is having a complete core meltdown at school, where they have to evacuate other students because this kiddo is experiencing this. And that doesn't happen in isolation. There's lots and lots of things that are contributing to that, and then something is a tipping point. And so this, you know, especially because this is bargaining season, I think this is such a great opportunity for us to start talking about education in a different way and to talk about parenting in a different way, because we can really support these kids. This is a generation of children that is very different from any other generation that we've ever seen. And I think that some of the things that worked in the past are not going to work now, and there needs to be some kind of intentional revamping. Something that can happen. It's not business as usual. Like I said, these are not the kids even 5 years ago that we were teaching. These are very, very different kiddos, and the teachers are under so much stress with this.
1: So what can parents do to help out?
0: I think there's so many things. So the thing that parents sometimes feel

0: feel hopeless or helpless. And this is a really, really hard feeling to have as a parent. And I say to them all the time that the most important thing that they can do, and they have a lot of control around this, is they get to make a lot of decisions about their kiddo and what their kiddo does outside of school. And one of the things that our culture tells us right now is that we have to have our kids in all kinds of activities. We have to have them in this and this and this. Mm-hmm. We have to enrich them and do all these kinds of things. We have very busy and frenetic lives. But what kids need is sort of the opposite of that, especially at this young age. What these kids need is connection, connection, connection. Connection to parent, informal. Doesn't have to be, you know, go to gymnastics when they're three. There's nothing wrong with exposing our kids to that. I'm not, like, anti-activity or anything like that. But sometimes just staying home on a weeknight and building, like, a pillow fort in the living room and then having dinner together is far, far more important to that child's development than going to do an organized activity that, once again, is away from parents.
1: Yeah, so that family time is more important right now than going to the baseball game, gymnastics. It really is about family time.
0: It needs to be, because that child is developing what we call secure attachment. And when we talk about resilience, sometimes resilience, I think, is misunderstood. But resilience is a developmental skill that has its roots in connection and safety and routine. It has its roots there. Kids just aren't born resilient. Kids are become resilient when they are firmly connected to the loving adults in their lives. And so as parents, and we all want to do what's best for our kiddos. Like, that's the bottom line for every parent. But what we can do is we can do a lot of things that don't cost any money, especially in this climate, that are really super connected to these kids. We can have suppers. We can have bedtimes. We can read to the kiddos. We can just walk outside together. We can just cuddle. We can snuggle. We can watch movies together. And there's all of these things that are so, so important for the developing child.
1: And that will help them with math? Like, that will help them build confidence when it comes to math, when it comes to reading?
0: Yeah. Everything. It will help them with everything. Here's one of the really interesting tips that I give to every parent that comes here is so sometimes when our kids start school, we want them to be reading to us, so that we give them the little books that they send home, and it becomes sort of like this laborious, tortured, what's this word, that kind of thing. I say that there's a place for that, but I would say as often as parents can weekly, as often as they can, maybe at bedtime or another really relaxed time, they snuggle that little one in, and maybe more than one little one, and they are reading a book to them that they got from the library that has beautiful illustrations, has really rich vocabulary that the kid can't possibly read themselves at any point right now. But is the research tells us that the sound of the parent's voice reading that story to the kids increases literacy scores later on like nothing else can.
1: Julie, such great info, such an important topic. Thank you so much for talking with us this morning.
0: Oh, it was absolutely my pleasure. Thank you so much.
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8: Twenty-two degrees in Windsor, Essex, mainly cloudy with showers and a possible thunderstorm today. A high of 32, a humidex of 42 Celsius, 108 Fahrenheit. I'm Paul McDonald, AM 800 News. Coming up, a win for both Canada and the U.S. and charges laid in an Amherstburg hit and run. But first, an opening statement from the Crown at the first-degree murder trial of a LaSalle man. 49-year-old Glenn Mayer is accused of killing 47-year-old Tony Bashara inside Bashara's Lakeshore home in January 2024. CTV's Michelle Molusky reports the Crown contends the shooting happened less than 3 hours after Mayer found messages between his wife and Bashara who were having an affair.
9: The Crown says they will present evidence about text messages Mayer allegedly sent to Bashara from his wife's phone that morning. "Everyone loses today," Mayer allegedly texted. "I'll speed up your karma. You should know better." The Crown says Mayer drove from his home in LaSalle to Bashara's in Lakeshore. Once there, they say video surveillance will show Mayer entering Bashara's home from the rear sliding door. That same footage captured the sound of three loud bangs, similar to gunshots, the Crown says.
8: Mayer has pleaded not guilty to first-degree murder. The trial continues in a Windsor courtroom later this morning. A win for both Canada and the U.S. Former Michigan Governor Rick Snyder calls this Friday's ribbon cutting for the Gordie Howe International Bridge a major milestone. Snyder told CTV's Power Play with Vashi Capellos, the crossing connecting Windsor and Detroit is a generational project.
10: This asset's going to be there. This bridge hopefully will be there 125 plus years. And if you think about it in that context, what an incredible accomplishment and what an incredible additional bond between our two countries.
8: Snyder played a key role in the 2012 agreement between Canada and Michigan to secure the bridge. Meantime, Windsor Mayor Drew Dilkins is one of hundreds of dignitaries invited to the bridge's official opening on Friday. He says Windsor has been waiting decades to see the span open.
11: No matter where you go in the city of Windsor, you see the vista of the Gordie Howe Bridge somewhere. Many families have been part of the construction here. And so I think people are going to be really excited about this. It's certainly a major project. It's the type of project you see once in a lifetime, if you're lucky.
8: Dilkins says despite the trade turmoil between Canada and the U.S., the opening of the Gordie was just a matter of time. While there's been no official word as of yet, reports say traffic will begin moving across the bridge next week. AM 800 News time is 5:33. We remain under a yellow heat warning, a humidex today of 42 Celsius, 108 Fahrenheit. No injuries are reported after a vehicle narrowly missed a paramedic and struck an ambulance in Amherstburg before fleeing. Windsor police say it happened Monday afternoon in the 100 block of Pickering Drive. Paramedics were returning their ambulance after completing a call when one paramedic had to jump out of the way before the vehicle hit the ambulance. Police say the vehicle went over the curb and fled the area without stopping. A 39-year-old woman was located at a home in the 300 block of Hawthorne Crescent and charged with careless driving and failure to remain at the scene. Lakeshore Council has approved a 50% reduction in development charges. The move is aimed at securing government funding from an $8.8 billion program to cover up to 90% of infrastructure projects to build more homes. Councillor John Kerr says losing revenue from development charges means the burden will fall on taxpayers.
12: I'm a fan that, you know, new build pays for new build. So having said that, when this said 30% reduction, should the grant application be successful? That to me is an easy dollar switch. That makes sense. Put up $3 million, get $30 million. Okay, that's a deal. We're up plus 27. That benefits everybody.
8: If Lakeshore does not secure government funding, development charges will not be reduced. Windsor and Kingsville have moved to reduce their fees, and Tecumseh and Amherstburg will visit the issue next week. The province will spend nearly $11 million this year to locate, plug, and secure old and inactive oil and gas wells across Ontario. Natural Resources Minister Mike Harris was in Essex Tuesday. He says there are 27,000 wells that the province knows about, with most in southwestern Ontario and many on private property.
13: From what we've seen over the last little while, the gas wells seem to be a little bit more of an emerging issue that we're looking to kind of take care of. Don't want to scare anybody. There's no imminent danger or anything along those lines, but it is something we are really trying to be proactive with, obviously. We saw the situation a few years ago in Wheatley. It was very troubling times for that community.
8: A gas explosion in downtown Wheatley in August 2021 injured 20 people, destroyed two buildings, and damaged several others. Essex County has received more than $1.2 million over the past 3 years under a municipal legacy wells transfer payment program. Get the news you need straight to your inbox. 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
8: Here's the latest forecast from the AM 800 Weather Center. A mainly cloudy day, 40% chance of showers this morning and late this afternoon. Risk of a thunderstorm with a high of 32, a humidex of 42. Partly cloudy tonight, 40% chance of showers. Risk of a thunderstorm overnight, the low of 21. Showers tomorrow, a few thunderstorms ending in the morning, then clearing. The high tomorrow near 31, a humidex of 40. We're at 22 Celsius right now, that's 72 Fahrenheit. Humidex has it feeling more like 32 Celsius, 90 Fahrenheit. 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

0: Windsor Mayor Drew Dilkins joining us this morning, and thanks for being here. I mean, this is all of a sudden we're hearing all these things about the Gordie Howe International Bridge and reports from various media sources saying there will be a ribbon cutting ceremony on Friday. What have you heard?
1: I'm hearing the same media reports that you're hearing. We've not received any notification or invitation for a ribbon cutting or an official opening. So the fact that everyone seems to be sort of swirling around these two dates, perhaps it's a very good sign. And you know, what the Gordie Howe Bridge folks have said is we're going to have it open before summer. So, you know, you can start narrowing down the number of days. And it's just, I think we're all excited because we've watched this come about over the course of 25 years. Everyone's excited to walk and ride their bike across and experience this beautiful new bridge in our community.
2: But, you know, it has been so odd, obviously, you know, just in the last, you know, 6 months or whatever. I mean, even the fact that the mayor of Windsor, you know, doesn't quite know what the deal is just a few days out. Like, all of that speaks to how strange this situation has become, I think.
1: Well, like, as I was driving to the studio today, I was listening to some clips from the Knicks game last night, and, you know, a certain person who thought he was getting a lot of cheers, and we know where the disruptive force has come from, and it's too bad, you know, to politicize something like this. I've said, and I still hold true, that if this is sort of a low-key affair to open the bridge, I'm hopeful that our Prime Minister and his team can certainly get to the end of the CUSMA renegotiation, get some certainty back into the trading relationship with the United States, that when that's done, there's always an official signing ceremony, that hopefully they can do that right on the bridge to celebrate the binational relationship. Because this type of infrastructure, this bridge that's taken 25 years to come to fruition, is the type of thing we really need to celebrate.
2: Absolutely.
0: Well, absolutely. It's sad that it's happening in these circumstances now, when relations between our two countries are at an all-time low since the War of 1812. Like, honestly, like, I think that's where we're at right now. The cooperation between the two countries over the years through World War II and other disasters, 9/11, when we received so many of their citizens here because they couldn't land at airports in the U.S., and then, you know, and leading to this, which is a positive story,
1: has turned into a negative. I had a U.S. media person from Detroit, a TV station, come in and do an interview about the Gordie Howe Bridge last week, and as she was leaving the office, the staff are all there in the office, and, you know, she's saying goodbye with her cameraman, and she opens the door and she does a quick turnaround. She says, "I am so sorry, y'all. I just want to tell you how sorry I am. Don't hold it against us," right? And it's sort of that weird role reversal where Canadians are notorious for apologizing and saying, "I'm sorry," and these folks feel the need to say it so you don't paint them all with the same brush. And
2: absolutely.
1: So, you know, we're all in this together was the message from her.
2: So odd. Okay, I wanted to, Mike and I were talking about this last week, and I'm seeing rumors or, you know, whatever on social media. And I mean, it's become a conversation that's happening across the country because Ottawa rolled out a national artificial intelligence strategy. You know, there is people with a lot of thoughts, perhaps, on data centers. Does Windsor have any plans for a data center? Have you been approached at all?
1: You know, we're always looking at a pipeline, but I'll tell you, on the data center side, no. Like, we have nothing active in the pipeline. And frankly, the size and scale of these data centers, they need a big tract of land. There's a big capital investment. Like, look at Saline, Michigan, $16 billion being plugged into the ground with all of the equipment in the building. But on the job side, it's not really a big job creator. It's a big energy user, a big water user, so there's some revenue streams for the municipality there. But to answer your question, no. Someone asked me yesterday, you know, they've heard a potential piece of land in the city of Windsor that's been sold for this purpose. We've not received any notification or had any discussions about that at the city.
0: You know, when you talk about these AI data centers and the environmental concerns and other companies locating here, there is a story we talked about yesterday about the Maroon family and environmental concerns over I believe it's a concrete cement company they're opening on the West End. How is it for you other officials when you are looking at companies that want to invest here and, you know, pay into the tax base, hire people, and balance that with environmental concerns? That's got to be a really tough job to do for you and other officials when you're deciding to give a go-ahead to something.
1: Well, and you know, this is just a perfect example where a sign goes up and then we start getting calls. Like literally they put a sign up on Sandwich Street on their property saying coming soon, and people start calling saying what's going on here. And because they own the land, I mean, there's no process from a city perspective on that front. Now, what I do understand with this particular project and the concrete company, they needed to get approval from the province of Ontario, from the Ministry of the Environment, to be able to produce concrete there. There's water usage from the Detroit River that they need to do that.
2: And it's serious water usage, I believe.
1: Yeah, it's a lot of water. But, you know, even if they weren't pulling directly from the river, if they were having to take from the municipal source, you know, we have that capacity available. So for us, you know, having a plant that's not producing at full capacity, we would rather have it produce at full capacity and add more revenue into the system because it keeps rates lower for everybody else. But listen, we want to make sure, as we have, I mean, think of Zaliff Brothers in South Windsor, where the city really aligned with the province to say, we want to know. We want the information. We want to be in the know. We want to be able to respond to residents when they call. This is another one of those examples. And I think a lot of this is based on the history of the relationship as well, where there's pretty much a lack of trust on the city side with this particular owner. And so we want to make sure that we are perfectly aligned with the province of Ontario, that we know what can happen, that the proper monitoring is taking place to protect the residents. But at the same time, we want to be able to support business. And if they're creating jobs and paying property tax, we want to be, you know, good stewards as well.
2: Yeah. But it sounds like, so from the city's perspective, just making sure, you know, maybe a little advanced monitoring, or just making sure that everything's being done well.
1: Mostly following the rules.
2: Yeah, exactly.
1: that's where we've had some trust issues in the past. And so there will be a hawkeye on this, I'm sure, to make sure that this party is following all of the rules, that the city of Windsor is aligned with the Ministry of the Environment of the province, and that all of our teams are, you know, enforcing and doing the proper monitoring to make sure that the rules are being followed, that everything is copacetic.
0: Okay. I know you enjoy the megaphone that
1: Please.
0: I use. Is there any message you'd like to send out with the megaphone this morning? Well, it's all yours if you want to give a message, greeting.
1: Wow.
0: Of some sort.
1: I get to touch the megaphone.
2: Oh,
0: yeah. Yeah. I know you're one of the biggest fans of the megaphone. I had it on.
1: It's
2: art. Oh, there you go.
3: Meg, how do I sound, Meg?
2: Oh my! You sound a little less annoying than Mike does.
3: I thought you were going to say a little less annoying than usual.
0: I think you need one of those for like events that you go to and things like that when you're, you know, opening, a new residential park or something.
3: Welcome to Drew Milken's Park.
1: What I actually is just, I need a proper microphone system so that when I go to the podium, the microphone's at the right height automatically.
2: Yes. That would save you some height.
0: That's
2: issues.
0: True. All right. Drew, thanks very much.
1: Thanks,
0: if you hear anything more about the bridge opening, you know where to find us.
1: You bet.
0: Windsor Mayor Drew Milken's with us here on AM 800.
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7: From the AM 800 Weather Center, here's the latest forecast. We remain under a yellow heat warning, mainly cloudy for today. 40% chance of showers this morning and late this afternoon. Risk of a thunderstorm with a high of 32, a humidex of 42. Partly cloudy with a 40% chance of showers tonight. Showers with a few thunderstorms overnight. The low down to 21. Showers with a few thunderstorms ending tomorrow morning, then clearing. Gusty southwest wind with a high of 31. A humidex near 40.
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14: Starting today in the city, Windsor Avenue will be closed from Giles Boulevard East to Shepherd Street East for road and water main work. Central Avenue between Tecumseh Road East and Seminole Avenue will have lane restrictions for road repairs. This work is expected to wrap up today by 7 p.m. Wyandotte Street East has lane restrictions from Pilette Avenue to Thompson Boulevard for road repairs until next week. Tecumseh Road East has lane reductions in both directions from Rivard Avenue to Balfour Boulevard for milling and paving work. And College Avenue is still fully closed between Huron Church Road and Brock Street. This closure will be in effect until the end of July. Meanwhile, in the county, lane restrictions are in place on Disputed Road from Northtown Line to Laurier Parkway in LaSalle. Crews will be on site directing traffic. This work will be ongoing until August. From the AM 800 Traffic Center, I'm Megan DeLaurier.
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5: Bringing back the best stories, conversations, and interviews.
15: Well, you may know that some of those Chinese EVs have started to arrive in Canada. You may recall the Prime Minister made a deal with China to allow up to 50,000 to be sold in Canada. Are people buying them? Well, funny enough, if you work for the Canadian government, maybe you shouldn't be driving a Chinese EV. There's a federal memo that came out warning of privacy risks as those Chinese EVs arrive in Canada. Stephanie Wallcraft is a freelance automotive writer and spoke with me about it. You know, as we talk about, you know, the deal that was made with the Prime Minister and China about bringing Chinese EVs here, what are we hearing now about a memo out there about driving them?
16: Well, there are a lot of different aspects of this deal and this arrangement that are drawing attention. This particular one that you're talking about is this concern that was raised and only really became public because of a freedom of information request. That there's a memo internally within the Canadian government apparently suggesting that Canadians should be cautious about Chinese EVs if they're concerned about their privacy. That wording may not be exactly as it was put in the memo, but that's the gist of it. And there's a lot just in that topic with Chinese EVs to dig into because it's being viewed as a national security concern to the point where there's a bill on the table at Congress in the United States saying that if you buy one of these EVs in Canada, you may not be able to cross the border with it if this bill goes through. In fact, you won't be able to. So, And that's interesting in particular because Mexico has been importing Chinese EVs for a while, and so this really blocks both sides of the border from being able to access the United States with these cars. So lots to dig into here.
15: Yeah, and it's interesting because, yeah, I mean, this is a federal government memo we're talking about, and it was the federal government that was the impetus to get Chinese EVs here.
16: Well, and let's go back even a little bit more in time where the federal government said federal government employees should not be using TikTok because of the Chinese connection.
15: Yes.
16: And yet how many Canadians are still accessing TikTok every day, right? So it's sort of, we can view it as a matter of your personal privacy and how much do you really have to hide as opposed to somebody who works for the federal government maybe drives their car into a parking lot for a sensitive facility every day may not want to be driving a Chinese EV. But again, there's more to it than that, right? Because when we look to the United States, Tesla, reportedly, I have not independently verified this, but I've seen it reported in many places, that Tesla apparently has 20 times the entire volume of YouTube's worth of data just from their full self-driving feature.
15: Wow.
16: I know. That's mind-blowing. We can't even conceive of how much data that is. And that's collected from the cameras all around the car and everything. And people would have called you crazy a couple of years ago for suggesting that that could be a national security concern. But look where we are today.
15: So there's a lot, and I know, you know, there's a lot of controversy over this whole idea of bringing the Chinese EVs here. You know, the auto sector was certainly worried about it, of the buy here. Others saying, you know, you don't really worry about it that much, because we've already got Chinese EVs here that like EVs, the Teslas that are made there that are here. There's just so much, I guess, conflicting information out there about this. And yeah, a lot of customers thinking, I want to look into this. If I can get one on the cheap, then I'm going for it.
16: Right. Let's dig into that a little bit too, because Tesla does build EVs in China. Tesla as a company is not as beholden to the Chinese government. Beholden might not be the right word, but not as tied to the Chinese government as some automakers are in China, right? And you point out that there are Chinese EVs already on Canadian roads, and that's true because Volvo and Polestar are two companies owned by a Chinese group called Geely, but that's a privately owned Chinese company. Again, we don't necessarily know at our level here in North American society exactly how tied to the Chinese government a private Chinese automaker is as opposed to a state-owned Chinese automaker. But what we're talking about here, yes, there are Chinese EVs already on our roads. They may already have access to this information we're talking about. We don't really know. But certainly the idea that a state-owned automaker might provide more access to the Chinese government is a valid concern. Should the average Canadian necessarily be worried about it? If you've got nothing to hide and you think that, you know, a $25,000 or whatever they end up costing, we don't have the actual price yet, but a cheap EV that's decent quality and has good range and operating costs are low and you don't really have anything to hide yourself, that might feel worth it to you. But there are lots of things to consider.
15: Yeah. And, you know, living right on the border, like we are here in Windsor, Essex, that's another concern, as you brought up, you know, worried about whether you can cross the border with it.
16: Right. Exactly. And that we won't know for a while exactly where that's going to land because if that's got to go through Congress and there are lots of different things that could affect that. There are lots of different viewpoints on this, right? Some people say that the national security concern is not actually as much of an issue as it's being made out to be. And this is really more about protecting the interests of American automakers who have invested significant amounts of money into their EV programs and are not managing to get their costs down as well as the Chinese automakers have. So is that the case where this is really about protecting American corporate interests? That's a great question too. Very well could be. I don't think anybody's going to have the full answer to any of this for a while.
15: From your looking into this, is there really an appetite for these Chinese EVs in Canada? Do you get that feeling?
16: Yeah, a few months ago I would have said maybe not so much, but now when we're looking at the way that fuel costs have been driven up by the conflict in Iran and the political environment just generally, I think there's more of an appetite now than there would have been just even a few months ago. Canadians, all consumers, but Canadians in particular, have this habit of buying a car based on the environment that's right in front of them at the moment that they need to buy the car, right? Mm-hmm. People are quite happy to buy an enormous truck, even if they don't really need a truck, when gas prices are $1.10 a liter, you know?
15: Yeah.
16: But when it goes spikes a year later up to almost $2, they're regretting that decision. So where we are right now is gas prices are through the roof. They've settled a little bit, but we can't predict right now what's going to happen with them. There's every chance that they could spike again. And I think in the long term, we have to consider that gas prices are only going to go up because we're looking at, you know, fuel supply issues at some point down the line. So there is good reason for us to, as a society, start transitioning away from oil and gas. Do people really want to do that quickly? It depends on, like I said, what's in front of them at the time. And I think that some people are finally hitting their breaking point where they're realizing this is only going to get more expensive and we really need to start looking into this. And we can go into a whole other discussion of what the charging infrastructure is like And, you know, what is it actually like to own an EV? It's getting better, I can tell you that, but it's not all the way to where it needs to be. So, but it's not going to get to where it needs to be until there's more adoption. It's sort of that chicken and egg scenario. And if this is the thing that finally tips more people over to buying an EV and then pushing for that infrastructure, it could be something that makes a big difference.
15: Okay. Well, I appreciate it. Great insights into this for sure, Stephanie. I really appreciate your knowledge.
16: My pleasure.
15: That's Stephanie Wallcraft, a freelance automotive writer. So there we go. A federal memo, a warning of privacy risks as the Chinese EVs arrive in Canada. The memo states there's an increasing threat of malicious actors targeting digital devices. And, of course, there's some growing apathy towards our own personal information being collected. Yeah, the technology can get into the wrong hands, hands of adversaries. Back in 2017, the Chinese government passed a national intelligence law that requires any Chinese companies to comply with state orders to hand over any information they get like that. So, yeah, there is reason to wonder about it.
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7: Twenty-two degrees in Windsor, Essex. A yellow heat warning remains posted. Cloudy with more showers and a possible thunderstorm today. A high of 32, a humidex of 42 Celsius, 108 Fahrenheit. I'm Paul McDonald, AM 800 News. Coming up, a LaSalle man pleads not guilty to first-degree murder, and Lakeshore slashes development charges. But first, a generational project. Former Michigan Governor Rick Snyder is excited. An official ribbon-cutting ceremony for the $6.4 billion Gordie Howe International Bridge will take place on Friday. Snyder told CTV's Power Play with Vashi Kapelos, regardless of the political turmoil between Canada and the U.S., the span should open if it's ready.
18: All reports from both sides is everyone said they're ready to go, the staffing's ready, everything else is in place. So to have a multi-billion dollar asset that is only going to be to the mutual benefit of both countries on an individual basis, a commercial basis, and a friendship basis, I don't know how you could keep it closed for long without having major ramifications in a negative fashion.
7: In February, U.S. President Donald Trump posted to social media that the U.S. should be compensated before the bridge opens. Snyder played a key role in securing the agreement between Canada and Michigan in 2012 to build the bridge. Windsor Mayor Drew Dilkins is one of hundreds of dignitaries from Canada and the U.S. invited to the bridge's ceremony on Friday. He says despite the ongoing trade turmoil between the two countries, it was just a matter of time before the span opened.
19: We both just wanted to move forward in a sensible way to say we've built this bridge together, Michigan hands, Ontario hands. We've worked in the spirit of collaboration over the period of 25 years. And you think of the presidents and the prime ministers and the governors and premiers and mayors that have been involved and the communities that supported them to get this project finished. I think we all just want to see it open and move on in terms of of creating a great trading relationship between our two countries.
7: Tilkin says the bridge will be great for the economy and auto industry as well as the community. While there's been no official word as of yet, reports say traffic will begin moving across the span next week. The first-degree murder trial of a LaSalle man has opened in a Windsor courtroom. 49-year-old Glenn Mayer is accused of killing 47-year-old Tony Bishara inside Bishara's Lakeshore home in January 2024. During opening statements, the Crown says Bishara and Mayer's wife were having an affair at the time of the shooting. The Crown told the jury a Glock handgun found at the scene was legally registered to Mayer, and a knife found in the kitchen had his fingerprints on it. The Crown says it will also introduce surveillance video and text messages sent by Mayer from his wife's phone to Bishara 3 hours before the killing. Mayer has pleaded not guilty to first-degree murder. Testimony continues later this morning. AM 800 News time is 6:03. More showers and a possible thunderstorm today. A warm high of 32. A 39-year-old woman has been charged with careless driving and failure to remain after a crash involving an ambulance in Amherstburg. Windsor police say the collision happened Monday afternoon in the 100 block of Pickering Drive. Paramedics were returning to their ambulance from a call when a vehicle narrowly missed hitting one of them. Investigators say the vehicle then hit the ambulance and went over the curb and then kept going. Police say a suspect was identified and located at a home in the 300 block of Hawthorne Crescent. Development charges being cut in half. In Lakeshore, council has approved reducing the charges by 50% over 3 years to tap into an $8.8 billion government program. The Development Charge Reduction Program offers up to 90% funding for infrastructure projects to spur new home construction. Lakeshore's Interim Chief Administrative Officer Justin Rousseau says the municipality continues to improve infrastructure through the Housing Accelerator Fund.
17: We have half grant that's tied to a number of housing start applications, 900 over 3 years. Certainly 30 to 50% reduction in DCs not only would benefit this particular grant to get housing kickstarted here in Lakeshore, it would also help with the half grant and the housing targets as well.
7: If Lakeshore does not secure government funding, the development charges will not be reduced. Windsor and Kingsville have approved cutting charges, while Amherstburg and Tecumseh will discuss the issue next week. There are 27,000 old and inactive oil and gas wells across the province, the majority in southwestern Ontario. But Natural Resources Minister Mike Harris says work continues to locate, plug, and secure them. Harris was in Essex Tuesday to announce an additional $7.8 million in funding, pushing this year's total to nearly $11 million. Amherstburg Fire Chief Michael Mio says his municipality has 20 of the wells, with hundreds more across Essex County. Mio says funding has been used to buy equipment to address the issue.
20: If we have infrastructure that's built around them, and then we identify that there's a problem with that well, to be able to go and cap that well, we need the room, and we want to make sure that we're planning out our areas properly to be able to manage those wells, especially the ones we know about. Because as Mr. Harris said, even though we don't know and they're not a problem today, in the next 10, 15 years, they could be.
7: Mio says the most difficult part is mapping out where the wells are located. A gas explosion in downtown Wheatley in August 2021 injured 20 people, destroyed two buildings, and damaged several others. And the Ontario Hockey League has announced the Windsor Spitfires will play longtime rival London in their 2026-27 regular season home opener. The Spitfires and Knights will clash at the WFCU Center on Saturday, September 19th. Before that, the Spits will head down the 401 for London's home opener the night before. The complete league schedule will be released next Tuesday. AM 800 News time is 6:06. Let's get our first check of business for this Wednesday morning.
15: Canada's main stock index slipped yesterday. Toronto's S&P TSX lost 67 points to 34,411. In New York, the Dow climbed 86 points. The Nasdaq dropped by 250. In Tokyo today, the Nikkei lost 1,200 points. The Hang Seng in Hong Kong fell by 157. Our dollar is trading at 71.77 US. The Bank of Canada will give an interest rate decision this morning. It's expected to hold its benchmark rate at 2.25%. This amid global uncertainties like the Iran conflict and US trade.
3: Ottawa will introduce legislation today regarding social media and AI chatbot safety. Media reports suggest the bill will include a ban on social media for those under 16. And the royal charter that created the Hudson's Bay Company will be displayed in Winnipeg. The Manitoba Museum will showcase the 356-year-old document on Thursday. It will then head back into storage while staff prepare it for a one-year exhibition, likely next fall. From the Canadian Press Business Desk, I'm Aaron Sousa.
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0: All right, it's going to be hot today, sticky, warm. We got a yellow heat warning that has been issued by Environment Canada. Mainly cloudy, 40% chance of rain early this morning and later this afternoon. A high of 32 or 90, Meg, the Humidex, 42 or 107.
2: Oh, baby, that's sticky. That's warm.
0: Not great. Not great. Partly cloudy tonight. Some showers and thunderstorms beginning before morning. A low of 21 or 70. And then more rain in the forecast for tomorrow, which Meg is very happy about with the garden being planted.
2: Oh, I am. And actually, it was so strange. Those storms that rolled in yesterday afternoon, we just didn't get any of it.
0: It missed OC?
2: We must have been on the edge of it. We saw the thunder and the dark clouds. Not a drop. I'm like, what?
0: What's the deal?
2: What about us?
0: Come on, give us a little drippy drew. Yeah. Right now, I'm sorry, tomorrow's high will be 31. We got hot weather, it looks like, into the weekend. It'll cool down starting next week a little bit. Right now, 100% humidity, and it's very juicy out there. It's 22 or 72 Fahrenheit.
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0: bam, here we go on a Wednesday, and it is, we're Mike and Meg on CTV Windsor, on our YouTube page, and on AM800 around the world on the iHeartRadio Network. Good morning to our affiliates in Vietnam this morning.
1: Yeah. If you're out that way,
0: yeah,
1: let us know.
0: Let us know what traffic's like. Wow, is it just gross out.
1: I know. It is. Environment Canada issued a yellow heat warning for Windsor, Essex, and Chatham, Kent. Starting today, daytime highs expected near 31, 32. And with that humidex, be careful. Because you know what? It's always these first real hot weather events of the year, I feel like, that, you know, you're not prepared for it. Your body has not adjusted whatsoever. And that's when you start getting feeling a little sick.
0: Yeah, so plenty of water, lots of breaks, all that stuff. All the stuff we're going to have to keep in mind now for the rest of the summer. And everybody poo-pooed me when I said, two weekends ago was the last nice weekend of the year? This is what I mean, because this weather, and it's only the beginning of June, beginning of June.
1: See,
0: we're going to be dealing with this now for the next 2 months.
1: Yeah, you know, I still enjoy this weather. I know you're like, how? But I still love it. I still love that it's warm. I got the pool. So I still consider this nice weather.
0: Okay.
1: Yeah. But you, I know it's a different story for you.
0: I enjoy the early spring. I enjoy the fall. Fall's my favorite.
1: Yeah.
0: And I think I like winter better than this.
1: Than this? Really? Winter?
0: No, at least I can kind of get outside. But I was outside yesterday. It was so gross.
1: But gross and warm. I mean, you're sweating for sure, but it's nice
0: but
1: and warm.
0: But there's a different sweat. There's a sweat with low humidity that I'm working hard. Then there's the sweat we have around here on days like this where you walk outside and you sweat.
1: I know what you're saying. You're just like dripping and you're not even doing much.
0: Right.
1: Yeah. I get what you're saying.
0: Yeah. So, okay. Well, that's just the way it is.
1: And in fact, that heat warning is expected to last into Thursday and it may even continue Friday into Saturday. So we're just going to have to watch and see what happens here. But hey, at least it looks like there's some rain, some showers scattered in the forecast, which is good with all that heat. Cool things down a bit.
0: Yeah, very nice. Okay, it is 6:13. Lots to get to this morning. The latest we have on the Gordie Howe Bridge opening, we'll talk about that coming up in our next segment. The other update that came down over the last 2 days has to do with Katy Perry and Justin Trudeau.
1: I guess they've taken their relation. They were on a red carpet for the New York's Tribeca Film Festival Monday evening. They were canoodling, smiling. I don't know.
0: Back to that first little lunch in Montreal.
1: I know. And I was like, no, it's a business meeting. There's no way.
0: Yeah.
1: They do look very in love.
0: Two good looking people don't get together for lunch like that.
1: I don't know.
0: For a business meeting.
1: I don't know. Honestly, as everything that Justin Trudeau did, it was the on Monday at this film festival. It was too much.
0: Caressing each other,
1: affectionately touching foreheads. I saw this video of her
0: touching
1: talking.
0: Touching foreheads like they were rubbing foreheads together?
1: You know, when you look into each other's eyes and your foreheads are touching.
0: Wow, this is the real deal then.
1: And then, you know, I saw her in an interview and he's just behind the curtains beaming at her. And I don't know. I don't particularly like either of these people.
0: Okay.
1: And I just feel like there's so much cringe going on.
0: Okay, well, here's what Katie had to tell the press at the festival they were at.
2: I am very in love. And after that show was after, I met the love of my life, and so I felt very anchored by that, because I'm a little bit like a rainbow kite. I fly super high and, like, you know, touch the veil. Cosmos. And sometimes I need to be anchored, and so to have that anchor finally makes me feel really whole.
0: So you're giving the Meg buzzer to that.
1: I think it's very cringe. I don't know. Maybe I'm not like a PDA type person, but this whole, oh my gosh, I'm in love. Trudeau went on. He was talking to reporters saying, you know, I saw the show 3 times and wasn't paying attention to anything but Katie. So I'm looking forward to seeing the show now for the first time. Stop it.
0: They're in the honeymoon phase. You know when you're really infatuated and in love with someone?
1: Yeah, I still wasn't a weirdo like that.
0: But
1: I'm sorry.
0: To me, that happens when you're 19.
1: Exactly.
0: When you're 20. Not when you're 50.
1: No. I'm happy for them. I'm
0: great.
1: Definitely
0: yeah.
1: happy for
0: do,
1: them.
0: You do you, JT and KT.
1: But I don't know.
0: No,
1: I just feel
0: KP.
1: I just feel like this is very their personality. I feel like this was Justin Trudeau's time as the leader of our country. Sometimes it was very performative. I'm like, yep.
0: Well,
1: here it is.
0: Was a drama teacher.
1: I don't know. Maybe I'm probably being a hater. And so let me know. Am I being a hater? For whatever reason to me, this relationship just seems like so much. We don't need all of the canoodling and all that.
0: Okay.
1: But maybe I'm just a hater.
0: I don't know. Is anybody, Trucker Al, it makes a good point. This is the Tom Cruise jumping on the couch on Oprah moment. Do you remember that when he was with, Katie Holmes?
1: Yes, I do.
0: Maybe it's something with women named Katie.
1: Maybe. I'm glad they're in love. I'm glad they found each other, all that. I'm just like, it is a lot. And like you said, to your point, Mike, you've had so many previous relationships, Katy Perry, Justin Trudeau, you're like 50. Just chill.
0: Okay. Well, we'll see if this lasts and find out. It seems like we're on full throttle to a marriage, aren't we?
1: Oh, I mean, they're in love.
0: Is it going to take place in Ottawa?
1: I don't know. Yeah. I don't know.
0: Will Justin's... son sing?
1: Yeah, probably.
0: Well, he's pretty good. Like,
1: no,
0: to be
1: is,
0: honest, he's a very good musician.
1: Yeah. Yeah, he's, and I think he's actually doing pretty well for himself. I don't know. Will the church bells ring for them?
0: Ken says, easy on Justin and Katie, guys. I get the same feeling when I go fishing. It's fairly a very romantic time for Ken out on the beautiful lakes. Adam wants to know if producer Steve is having his baptism to Windsor humidity.
3: It's only June.
1: I know.
0: No, it's June 10th. And this is what I say. Like, I feel bad for teachers and students that don't have AC in a lot of the schools.
1: It's incredible. One of my girlfriends, she's pretty pregnant right now. She shows up
0: pretty
1: to her.
0: Pretty pregnant.
1: Yeah, you know, she's far enough along.
0: Nicely
1: and,
0: underway,
1: She messaged me yesterday and was like, yeah, I'm at a school where their air conditioning isn't working right now. I'm like, oh, my gosh. I can't believe kids go to school like that, with no air conditioning.
3: That should be like a snow day. Like, if you get a snow day, you should have a
1: no AC day.
0: Yeah, like it's that. Like, you know, it's like working in conditions where it's so uncomfortable and humid and hot in the room that you're working in. It seems ridiculous to me in 2026, but, you know, a lot of people get stuck doing that.
1: Yeah.
0: What's the temperature in here today? It's actually not that bad today in here compared to last week.
1: Yeah, I'm feeling for people who are working in those kind of conditions or... Even, I mean, construction and all those. Like.
0: So you got your humidity. I noticed I was working in the lawn the other day and the mosquitoes were biting at my legs. Text coming in about the June bugs that have started at Amherstburg in Lakeshore out by the water. Isn't summer wonderful?
1: It is, Mike. It is. It's beautiful. You just have to find, I guess, for yourself the beauty in it, maybe.
0: Okay. All right. I'll look today. I'll let you know tomorrow.
1: Okay. 618, let's take a look at your traffic here. And it's Megan DeLaurier.
4: In the county, County Road 12 is closed between County Road 11 and County Road 15 for ongoing work to the River Kennard Bridge. And in Kingsville, water main work is still underway on County Road 20 between Heritage Road and McCain Side Road. Meanwhile, in the city, starting today, there will be a full closure on EC Row Avenue from Marin Tet to Conservation. This work will be ongoing for the next 2 weeks. The intersection of Erie Street West and Victoria Avenue is still closed to southbound traffic until next week. Giles Boulevard West is closed from Jeanette Avenue to Olette Avenue for road and water main work. This work will be ongoing until early July. And Karen Avenue is closed from Wyandotte Street West to Elliott Street West for road and water main work. That work is ongoing until the end of July. From the AM 800 Traffic Center, I'm Megan DeLaurier.
0: All right, Megan, thanks very much. We take a look at gas prices now and looking at 170.9. So it's going the wrong way recently.
1: I can't imagine it getting much better with all the drama happening in the Middle East.
0: No, it doesn't seem like it. 199.9 for diesel, according to Gas Price Wizard. When we come back, we got a song. We've played this before on the show, but I don't think we play it enough. And I think it's going to get Miss Meg Roberts going this morning on a Wednesday, and we'll give you the latest updates on the Gordie Howe Bridge and the opening on Friday. Next.
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0: World Cup kicks off when Mexico hosts South Africa Thursday, June 11th. And Canada hits the pitch against Bosnia and Herzegovina Friday, June 12th. 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
1: I spent years in the prison system, and I had no hope to get out, no hope to be a half-decent father. I was a lousy husband, lousy at everything except crime. I met Father Paul. 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I didn't know anything about that, but he loved me, showed me love, showed me kindness, showed me respect, taught me everything. I spent 22 years with him, and my wife died, and we have four kids together, and I was responsible. I was the only one left, and I didn't run. I stayed with them. The only thing I could do was love them, and that's what I did. I loved them and loved them. And suffered with them. And when they're hurting, they call me. That's the biggest gift I got, which is from being a prisoner to being a loving father, which is what I always wanted.
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12: Okay, we're under a yellow heat warning. It is very humid out. It can't be more humid than right now. 100% humidity right now. It's going to be a cloudy day. We have 40% chance of rain early this afternoon. Or make that early this morning and late this afternoon. Possibility of a thunderstorm, 32 or 90. Humidex will make it feel like 42 or 107. Tonight, we're going to get showers and thunderstorms before morning. And a low of 21 or 70, and then more rain tomorrow morning. It should end later in the morning with a high, again, of 31 or 88. Humidex tomorrow at 40. So there's a few days now. We're going to have some very, very juicy, moist weather. Right now it's 22. That is 72 Fahrenheit.

0: juice you get. Good old Ray Charles.
1: Ray Charles. And Ray Charles died on this date in 2004. Ray Charles was only 73. I thought he was way older than that when he passed away. But this song is the best. Let's hear a little more of this, Stevie Boy.
2: Now, when I say stop, don't you move a peg. When I say go, just shake your leg and do the mess around.
1: Oh, that's good stuff right there. That'll get you going. Between the Wednesday AI song and this.
0: Get you going.
1: Yeah.
0: You're
1: very
0: nice.
1: Similar musical talent to both artists who created those songs.
0: Oh, you're comparing the song, your AI
1: Ray.
0: Song,
1: yeah.
0: You and Ray. Oh, boy. I think this heat is making Mike a little delusional.
1: We were talking

0: Well, Justin Trudeau and Katy Perry got a text on this one. Oh, you bunch of whiners!
1: No, that's another text.
0: Oh, that's another one. Okay, I was going to read that in my angry voice.
1: Read that one. You can read that one
0: okay.
1: in your angry voice.
0: Oh, you bunch of whiners! How about all the weld shops? Not everywhere works in AC. Sure, the schools are hot, but maybe for a couple of weeks before summer vacation.
1: Okay.
0: Yeah, you got a point there.
1: No, you have a point, but everyone is entitled to their own, struggles.
0: Right.
1: If you're in a weld shop, we feel for you too.
0: Okay.
1: That has got to be hot.
0: Oh,
1: as
0: yeah, I feel
1: heck.
0: For you. That seems unreasonable in 2026. Here's the one I wanted to read in my angry voice going back to JT and Katy Perry. I'll tell you what's cringe is you talking about all the, who cares? Who really cares? Stop reporting on crap like this and talk about the news in Windsor.
1: I don't think we don't really talk about them much anymore. Only when they make big news.
0: Right. We've talked about them twice, like, this year.
1: Yeah. Also, we have 4 hours of show. So.
0: Yeah, that's right. Stick around for the whole sandwich.
1: Yeah, we got
0: hours,
1: lots
0: man.
1: Of Windsor
0: we,
1: news.
0: We bring it all. We can't do everything all at once, and we can't ignore stuff that makes the news that people are interested in. If you have any comments on it, the weather, Justin Trudeau, the bridge, 519-792-2559. How are you dealing with the hot weather? What's it like in your workplace? 519-792-2559.
1: Oh, yep. Yep.
0: Okay.
1: That's what's up. We've got a lot on the show lineup today, including bridge updates. This is what we heard yesterday from the White House. White House officials say the president's position on the Gordie Howe has not changed. They said Tuesday, when asked about the bridge opening, a White House official told CBC News that the president's position on the Gordie Howe bridge has not changed. They say the administration remains committed to securing the best possible deal for the American people. A possible reference to U.S. President Donald Trump's demands that the country immediately get a cut of the bridge tolls collected from a project it spent nothing on building.
0: Right.
1: It's already a good deal for you.
0: It's the best deal in town. Now we just get to recoup the tolls over the next, 1,000 years to pay for the $6.4 billion that our country put out there. Rick Snyder, who is the former governor of Michigan, he will be there at the ribbon cutting on Friday. He was instrumental in getting this thing put forward and getting a shovel in the ground. What was happening is that the Maroon family was really pushing different people in the Michigan legislature to turn this down to keep their monopoly on the border crossing in this area. Rick Snyder's the guy that really found a way around this and got it done. And he was on CTV's Power Play last night with Vashi Kapelos. And Vashi asked, okay, what kind of info do you have, Ricky boy?
2: I don't have a confirmed answer as to Friday or not or Monday. I'm excited, though. It's great to see this level of progress because getting this bridge open is a big win for all of us on both sides of the border for North America and our relationship.
0: There you go. Oh,
1: yeah.
0: Wow. We got to go?
1: Yeah,
0: we paid too much Ray Charles. Well, we got plenty of time. We have 3.5 more hours.
1: Yes, we do.
0: Of news, information, entertainment, fun times, and your texts and calls over the next 3.5 hours. We're here till 10, by the way. It's the all-new 6 till 10 hours.
1: Okay. All right.
0: Hey, somebody said yesterday they were surprised that we were on till 10.
1: Oh, really?
0: Yeah, no, we're on till 10. Oh, you are?
1: Oh.
0: See?
1: Okay. Well, news travels slow, I guess.
0: Yeah, it does.
1: All right. Paul's coming up with your news.
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0: 22 degrees in Windsor, Essex, mainly cloudy with showers, risk of a thunderstorm later, a humidex today of 42 Celsius, 108 Fahrenheit. I'm Paul McDonald, AM 800 News. Coming up, the first-degree murder trial of a LaSalle man opens in a Windsor courtroom and Lakeshore slashes development charges. But first, a LaSalle man has pleaded not guilty to first-degree murder and the death of a Lakeshore man in January 2024. Details this morning from CTV's Michelle Molusky.
8: Glenn Mayer has pleaded not guilty to first-degree murder in the shooting death of Tony Bashara. A Windsor jury has learned a Glock handgun found at the scene was legally registered to Mayer, and a knife found in the kitchen had Mayer's fingerprints on it. The Crown also plans to show the jury surveillance video, they say, shows Mayer entering Bashara's home from the rear sliding door. They also say that footage captured the sound of three gunshots. The trial continues Wednesday. Michelle Molesky, CTV News.
0: A major milestone. That's how former Michigan Governor Rick Snyder describes this Friday's ribbon cutting for the Gordie Howe International Bridge. Snyder played a key role in securing the 2012 agreement with Canada to build the $6.4 billion span. Speaking on CTV Power Play with Vashi Capello, Snyder says seeing the project reach this stage is exciting.
2: It's great to see this level of progress because getting this bridge open is a big win for all of us on both sides of the border for North America and our relationship. It's a wonderful achievement.
0: Snyder calls the bridge a generational project. Meantime, Windsor Mayor Drew Dilkins, among hundreds of dignitaries invited to the official opening of the bridge later this week. The mayor says to have the crossing finally opening is huge news for the region.
9: It's great for our economy. It's great for the auto industry. It will be the bridge that is the most friction-free in terms of crossing at the border, but it's also great for the community. And you think of the ability to ride your bike or walk across this bridge. It's something we haven't been able to do here for many, many decades. And I think people are really going to appreciate having this facility finally open, having watched it be built for the last 8 years.
0: Despite the political climate between Canada and the U.S., Dilkins says the bridge's opening was just a matter of time. While there's been no official word yet, reports say traffic will begin flowing across the span next week. No injuries are reported after a vehicle narrowly missed a paramedic and struck an ambulance in Amherstburg before fleeing. Windsor police say it happened Monday afternoon in the 100 block of Pickering Drive. Paramedics were returning to their ambulance after completing a call when one paramedic had to jump out of the way before the vehicle hit the ambulance. Police say the vehicle went over the curb and fled the area without stopping. A 39-year-old woman was located at a home in the 300 block of Hawthorne Crescent and charged with careless driving and failure to remain at the scene. AM 800 News, time is 6:34. A yellow heat warning in effect today, a humidex of 42. Lakeshore is joining the growing list of municipalities that are cutting development charges to secure millions of dollars in government infrastructure funding. Council has approved slashing the fees by 50% over 3 years. Councillor Ryan McNamara says if the municipality is unsuccessful in securing funding, the charges will not be reduced.
10: There's a lot of chatter out there saying you're signing up for a rate reduction, you're going to lose revenue, and you're not guaranteed any money on the other side. So I want to make sure our residents understand we are agreeing to this in principle if we get the funding. If we don't get the funding, we don't have a loss. And it's a substantial financial windfall for us if this moves forward.
0: The $8.8 billion development charge reduction program offers up to 90% funding for infrastructure projects to spur new housing construction. Windsor and Kingsville have approved cutting development charges, and Amherstburg and Tecumseh councils will meet next week to discuss the issue. There are hundreds of old and inactive oil and gas wells across Essex County. Amherstburg has 20. And Fire Chief Michael Mio says provincial funding has been used to purchase equipment to address the issue. Essex County has received $1.2 million over the past 3 years. Natural Resources Minister Mike Harris was in Essex Tuesday to announce an additional $7.8 million, bringing this year's investment to nearly $11 million province-wide. Mio says getting information on where the wells are located is the hardest part of the process.
5: we have infrastructure that's built around them, and then we identify that there's a problem with that well. To be able to go and cap that well, we need the room, and we want to make sure that we're planning out our areas properly to be able to manage those wells, especially the ones we know about. Because as Mr. Harris said, even though we don't know and they're not a problem today, in the next 10, 15 years, they could be.
0: An old gas well was pinpointed as the cause of an explosion in Wheatley in August 2021 that injured 20 people, destroyed two buildings, and damaged several others. And the Windsor Spitfires and London Knights will play a home-and-home series to open the 2026-27 OHL regular season. The longtime rivals will clash in London on Friday, September 18th. The teams will play the following night at the WFCU Center on Saturday, September 19th. The league will release the complete regular season schedule next Tuesday. AM 800 News time is 6:36. Let's get a check of business now. The Bank of Canada set to make an interest rate announcement this morning after a turbulent period of economic data.
11: The central bank is widely expected to hold its benchmark rate at 2.25% for a fifth straight time. The bank has largely kept to the sidelines this year as it waits for more clarity on how the Iran war and U.S. trade uncertainty will impact the economy. Statistics Canada says the economy shrank slightly in the first quarter, and inflation jumped in April to 2.8% because of high gas prices. However, the latest jobs report showed employers added a surprise 88,000 positions in May, partially offsetting a decline in employment since the start of the year. Michelle Zedekian, The Canadian Press.
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0: Good morning. Welcome to Wednesday here on AM 800 CTV Windsor. It is Mike and Meg, and we're here till 10, and it is a very warm, mild, humid day out there. Let's get to the forecast from the AM 800 Weather Center, and it's brought to you by St. Clair College. And this time is the time is now for students to make their payments for their chosen program for September. 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
1: Okay, weather forecast for today, high of 32 or 90. It's going to feel like 42. That's 108 with the Humidex. There's a heat warning in effect right now. 40% chance of showers this afternoon. Risk a thunderstorm. Tonight we'll see a low of 21 or 70. Showers with a few thunderstorms beginning before tomorrow morning. Risk a thunderstorm overnight as well. Tomorrow, 31 or 88. They're calling for showers and thunderstorms. Friday, high of 30 or 86. Current temperature right now, it's 22 or 72 Fahrenheit.

0: All right, here we go. It is time for our weekly battle. It is Generational Joust, and this is the time where you can play along at home. Meg is her early 30s. I am 50, and we battle each other with questions from each other's generations when we grew up. That's how the game works. Meg, what is your first question for me today?
1: Well, I did a FIFA World Cup theme with my questions this time around, so I'm going to start with, how many appearances has Canada made at the FIFA World Cup?
0: Like total history?
1: Total history.
0: Hmm. That's a good question. Yep. This will be a total guess, a random guess.
1: Including
0: this year?
1: Yes.
0: I'm going to go 5. I'm close, aren't I? I was going to say 4, but I said 5.
1: No, you would have been closer with 4. It's actually 3.
0: 3? That's it?
1: Yeah, I know.
0: We've only been 3 times?
1: I know.
0: Did we earn our way in this one, or are we here because we're the hosts?
1: We qualified for the tournament as a co-host alongside United States and Mexico. But we qualified for Qatar back in 2022, and that was kind of a big deal because the time before that was 1986 in Mexico. So 3. We qualified for the first time in 1986. We did finish at the bottom of Group C. We did not score a goal back
0: in 1986. We did okay last time, didn't we?
1: Yeah, yeah. Okay. You know, I mean, Canada's soccer program has grown so tremendously over the years. And I think in part a lot of it is thanks to immigration.
0: I would agree. Okay. I'm very disappointed by 3. So were we in automatically this time?
1: Yeah, we're like automatically qualified.
0: But would we have qualified if we weren't the host country?
2: Ranked 30th in the world.
0: Okay,
2: so
0: we would have been in, right?
2: Yeah.
0: Okay,
2: yeah.
0: That's all right. Okay, Meg, your first question. I think you're going to get this one because this seems like it's right up your alley. We're going back to 1989, and the song Wind Beneath My Wings soared to number 1 on the Billboard Hot 100. Here's the song. You might know it. It's like one of my least favorite songs ever. Which legendary singer, actress recorded this version for her movie Beaches? And she eventually won Grammys for Record and Song of the Year for this horrible tune.
1: I've never heard of Beaches before.
0: Yeah, that was the movie this was in. I'm watching the, you know, clips from the movie with this song right now.
1: Wind beneath my wings. I think that this is it... Bette Midler?
0: Yes! Bette Midler!
1: It's not Betty, eh?
0: No, it's Bette.
1: Just Bette?
0: Yeah, I don't know anybody else named Bette? B-E-T-T-E. I don't know if that's short for something or whatever, but good job, Meg. Nicely done with the Bette Midler.
1: Yeah, I'm pretty familiar with that song.
0: Okay.
1: I would agree with you. It is a little,
0: yeah.
1: A little cheesy, a little fromage?
0: Yeah, I'm going Brie. I'll go Brie. Okay, your next question, please.
1: Okay, my next question here. Okay, what World Cup did this song, Waka Waka, debut as the World Cup anthem?

0: just, is Shakira. What year was this?
1: Okay, so Africa. Oh, Africa, yep. I heard. Okay.
0: Yes.
1: Okay, so let's do every 4 years. 12, 8, 4. I'll go 2010.
0: Bing, bing, bing, bing, bing, bing. Good job, Mike. Yeah, it was in South Africa in 2010.
1: Okay, all right. Very nice.
0: Shakira has just become one with the World Cup.
1: Yeah, she is like the voice of international mm-hmm. song for the World Cup. Yeah. That is for sure. Okay, let's go on to your next one, Meg. We are tied at one right now with your second question. In 1996, brand new Tea Time talk show debuted in TV syndication, earning the nickname The Queen of Nice for its upbeat tone, Broadway musical numbers, and host's famous love of Barbara Streisand and Tom Cruise. And it was a daytime talk show. Kind of went up against Oprah.
0: Oh, I don't know. Am I going to know this?
1: She's been in the news recently. She's very outspoken against against Donald Trump. I don't think you're going to get this one, no.
0: Can you give me another hint?
1: She's been in a lot of movies.
0: Okay.
1: League of Her Own with Madonna. Was what I picture her from?
0: No, I'm not going to guess this.
1: Okay, Rosie O'Donnell.
0: Oh!
1: Rosie O'Donnell.
0: I'm very familiar with Rosie's work.
1: Okay, there you go.
0: He threw me off with the talk show.
1: Well, that's almost how I think everybody knows her now from her talk show rather than her movies. Okay, third and final, please.
0: Okay, Laura, third and final. Who was the World Cup winner in 2014? This is a real tough one. I'm going to give you multiple choice.
2: I think I know this.
0: A. Okay, let me give you multiple choice.
2: Okay.
0: A. Germany. B. Italy. C. Argentina.
1: Oh, none of the three I was going to. Okay. The one I was going to guess is not three. Can you give me the three again, please?
0: Yes. Was it A. Germany. B. Italy. C. Argentina.
1: I'm going to go Argentina. Italy?
0: No. E. Buzz them again. Buzz him again. It was Germany.
1: Showing my soccer knowledge this morning.
0: And the reason I remember this so well is because my best friend is German. I remember her family just losing their minds.
1: I do not recall that at all.
0: Yep.
1: Wow.
0: They defeated Argentina 1-0 in extra time in the final.
1: See, that's where I got confused.
0: Yeah, exactly.
1: Watching that. Yeah.
0: Exactly.
1: Okay. Your final question, Meg. And this is for the win. Fox aired the final episode of this long-running sitcom. On June 9th, 1997, the series followed the hilarious misadventures of the Bundy family. Here's the theme song. What a great show. This show would never, ever touch network TV these days.
0: Why?
1: There'd be no way. It was so un-PC.
0: Oh.
1: I tell your brother.
0: I like the theme song.
1: Christina Applegate got her start.
0: Oh, okay. I don't know this at all.
1: Married with Children.
0: Oh. Nope. Never heard of it.
1: Oh, what a great show. What a classic show this was.
0: So was it just, like, inappropriate?
1: Very inappropriate, okay. Yes.
3: 4 touchdowns. Al Bundy.
0: Oh, I like the theme song, though.
1: Frank Sinatra. There's your generational joust. We tied at 1. We'll try harder next week on AM 800.
0: All right, your traffic here. We're not hearing about any issues on the roads this morning, but you let us know if you see something. 519-792-2559. It is Megan DeLaurier with your
4: traffic. Starting today in the city, Windsor Avenue will be closed from Giles Boulevard East to Shepherd Street East for road and water main work. Central Avenue between Tecumseh Road East and Seminole Avenue will have lane restrictions for road repairs. This work is expected to wrap up today by 7 p.m. Wyandotte Street East has lane restrictions from Pilette Avenue to Thompson Boulevard for road repairs until next week. Tecumseh Road East has lane reductions in both directions from Rivard Avenue to Balfour Boulevard for milling and paving work. And College Avenue is still fully closed between Huron Church Road and Brock Street. This closure will be in effect until the end of July. Meanwhile, in the county, lane restrictions are in place on Disputed Road from Northtown Line to Laurier Parkway in LaSalle. Crews will be on site directing traffic. This work will be ongoing until August. From the AM 800 Traffic Center, I'm Megan DeLaurier.
0: All right, thanks so much for that, Megan. Up next, we'll get you your way back, Windsor, Essex. And also a song on this date that the crowd's going to know this one. More on that up next.
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0: Yeah, you are going to have to find a way to beat the heat today. I suggest that's not it, but high of 32 or 90, Humidex is going to make it feel like 42. Heat warning in effect, 40% chance of showers this afternoon, risk of thunderstorm. Tonight, low of 21 or 70. They're calling for showers with a few thunderstorms beginning before tomorrow morning. So overnight, risk of thunderstorm as well. Tomorrow, we're not getting much relief, 31 or 88. They're calling for showers and thunderstorms. And Friday, another warm day, 30 or 86. The current temperature right now, it is 22 degrees out there or 72 Fahrenheit.
1: See, this is another one I knew Meg would like.
0: This is such a good movie.
1: Okay, are we talking about the original Grease in 1978? John Travolta, Olivia Newton-John? Or are you talking about some new weird...
0: No.
1: Generation U
0: No, movie? I am talking dreamy John Travolta and Olivia Newton-John. That was very popular.
1: Okay.
0: Growing up. All the kids my age, they would know the soundtrack.
1: Okay. Okay, good. Yeah. Good. This is part of pop culture.
0: I feel like I can still do the dance.
1: Here we go. Let's hit it. Crank it.

0: remember when she comes out, she's like dressed all in black with the red lips.
1: All and becomes, she came a bad girl.
0: I know, everyone's like, ooh.
1: Oh, Olivia.
0: Hubba,
1: you're
0: hubba.
1: Still in my brain to this day. Oh, my goodness. All right, news coming up. The latest on the Gordie Howe opening, Friday, still a go for 1 o'clock. Up next on AM 800.

0: Time for Way Back Windsor Essex here on AM 800. Okay, FIFA World Cup being played right here on our home soil for the first time ever. And this Friday, Canada will kick off its tournament against Bosnia-Herzegovina in Toronto at 3 o'clock. But before you cheer on Canada, there is a local connection worth knowing. Stefan Eustachio, Canada's vice captain, one of the best midfielders in the country, born, raised right here in Leamington, and his Portuguese family, they settled here, and Stefan learned the game on the local pitches before his family returned to Portugal when he was 11. He went on to play for FC Porto, one of Europe's top clubs, and helped Canada qualify for the 2022 World Cup, the country's first appearance in 36 years. Now he's back at another World Cup wearing the captain's armband right here in his home country in front of Canadian fans. Not bad for a kid from Leamington. So this Friday when Canada takes the pitch, Essex County, we got a little skin in the game with our own from Leamington. That's Way Back Windsor Essex for today. 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
0: -22 degrees in Windsor, Essex, mainly cloudy with showers and a possible thunderstorm later today, a high of 32, a humidex of 42 Celsius, 108 Fahrenheit. 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
7: This report is brought to you by Handy Bros. Home comfort done differently since 1959. Coming up, a LaSalle man on trial for murder and the search for old gas and oil wells. But first, a win for both Canada and the U.S. Former Michigan Governor Rick Snyder calls this Friday's ribbon cutting for the Gordie Howe International Bridge a major milestone. Snyder told CTV's Power Play with Vashi Kapelos, the crossing connecting Windsor and Detroit is a generational project.
15: This asset's going to be there. This bridge hopefully will be there 125 plus years. And if you think about it in that context, what an incredible accomplishment and what an incredible additional bond between our two countries.
7: Snyder played a key role in the 2012 agreement between Canada and Michigan to secure the bridge. Windsor Mayor Drew Dilkins is one of hundreds of dignitaries invited to the bridge's official opening on Friday. He says Windsor has been waiting decades to see the span open.
16: No matter where you go in the city of Windsor, you see the vista of the Gordie Howe Bridge somewhere. Many families have been part of the construction here. And so I think people are going to be really excited about this. It's certainly a major project. It's the type of project you see once in a lifetime if you're lucky.
7: Dilkin says despite the trade turmoil between Canada and the U.S., the opening of the Gordie was just a matter of time. There's been no official word as of yet, but reports say traffic will begin moving across the bridge next week. An opening statement from the Crown at the first-degree murder trial of a LaSalle man. 49-year-old Glenn Mayer is accused of killing 47-year-old Tony Bashara inside Bashara's Lakeshore home in January 2024. CTV's Michelle Molusky reports the Crown contends the shooting happened less than 3 hours after Mayer found messages between his wife and Bashara who were having an affair.
17: The Crown says they will present evidence about text messages Mayer allegedly sent to Bashara from his wife's phone that morning. "Everyone loses today," Mayer allegedly texted. "I'll speed up your karma. You should know better." The Crown says Mayer drove from his home in LaSalle to Bashara's in Lakeshore. Once there, they say video surveillance will show Mayer entering Bashara's home from the rear sliding door. That same footage captured the sound of three loud bangs, similar to gunshots, the Crown says.
7: Mayer has pleaded not guilty to first-degree murder. The trial continues in a Windsor courtroom later this morning. AM 800 News Time is 7:03. We remain under a yellow heat warning, a humidex of 42 Celsius today, 108 Fahrenheit. A 39-year-old woman has been charged with careless driving and failure to remain after a crash involving an ambulance in Amherstburg. Windsor police say the collision happened Monday afternoon in the 100 block of Pickering Drive. Paramedics were returning to their ambulance from a call when a vehicle narrowly missed hitting one of them. Investigators say the vehicle then hit the ambulance and went over the curb and then kept going. Police say a suspect was identified and located at a home in the 300 block of Hawthorne Crescent. Lakeshore Council has approved a 50% reduction in development charges over the next 3 years. The move is aimed at securing government funding from an $8.8 billion program to cover up to 90% of infrastructure projects to build more homes. Councillor John Kerr says losing revenue from development charges means the burden will fall on taxpayers.
18: I'm a fan that, you know, new build pays for new build. So having said that, when this said 30% reduction, should the grant application be successful? That to me is an easy dollar switch. That makes sense. Put up $3 million, get $30 million. Okay, that's a deal. We're up plus 27. That benefits everybody.
7: If Lakeshore does not secure government funding, development charges will not be reduced. Windsor and Kingsville have moved to reduce their fees, and Tecumseh and Amherstburg will visit the issue next week. The province will spend nearly $11 million this year to locate, plug, and secure old and inactive oil and gas wells across Ontario. Natural Resources Minister Mike Harris was in Essex Tuesday. He says there are 27,000 wells that the province knows about, with most in southwestern Ontario and many on private property.
19: From what we've seen over the last little while, the gas wells seem to be a little bit more of an emerging issue that we're looking to kind of take care of. Don't want to scare anybody. There's no imminent danger or anything along those lines, but it is something we are really trying to be proactive with, obviously. We saw the situation a few years ago in Wheatley. It was very troubling times for that community.
7: A gas explosion explosion in downtown Wheatley in August 2021 injured 20 people, destroyed two buildings, and damaged several others. Essex County has hundreds of old wells and has received more than $1.2 million from the province over the past 3 years. And the Ontario Hockey League has announced the Windsor Spitfires will play longtime rival London in their 2026-27 regular season home opener. The Spitfires and Knights will clash at the WFCU Center on Saturday, September 19th. Before that, the Spits will head down the 401 for London's home opener the night before. The complete league schedule will be released next Tuesday. The AM 800 News Poll question, which do you prefer, summer heat or winter cold? Let us know at AM800CKLW.com. Yesterday, we asked if you think there will be a ribbon-cutting ceremony for the Gordie Howe International Bridge on Friday. Of 1,100 responses, 62% say yes. AM800 News Time is 7:06. 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
20: Canada's main stock index slipped yesterday. Today, Toronto's S&P TSX lost 67 points to 34,411. In New York, the Dow climbed 86 points. The Nasdaq dropped by 250. In Tokyo today, the Nikkei lost 1,200 points. The Hang Seng in Hong Kong fell by 157. Our dollar is trading at 71.77 US. The Bank of Canada will give an interest rate decision this morning. It's expected to hold its benchmark rate at 2.25%, this amid global uncertainties like the Iran conflict and U.S. trade. Ottawa will introduce legislation today regarding social media and AI chatbot safety. Media reports suggest the bill will include a ban on social media for those under 16. And the royal charter that created the Hudson's Bay Company will be displayed in Winnipeg. The Manitoba Museum will showcase the 356-year-old document on Thursday. It will then head back into storage while staff prepare it for a one-year exhibition, likely next fall. From the Canadian Press Business Desk, I'm Aaron Sousa.
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0: All right, heat warning is underway from Environment Canada. It is a very humid start to the day and will be really throughout the next few days. Mainly cloudy today and a high of 32 or 90. We have a chance of rain early this morning and later this afternoon. Humidex is going to make it feel like 42 or 107 tonight. We're going to have some rain and thunderstorms before morning and a low of 21. And then rain in the morning tomorrow. It should end and clear up, but another hot day, 31 or 88. Right now, it is 100% humidity. Already the Humidex is sitting at 32 or 90, and it's 22 or 72 Fahrenheit.

0: race.
1: Here we go. Yeah, it certainly is. It's going to be for the next few days. That is for sure. Mike and Meg here on AM 800 and CTV Windsor. Thanks for joining us on this Wednesday morning as we get ready for really an exciting few days with the Gordie Howe Bridge ribbon cutting set for Friday afternoon. 1 o'clock is what our sources are telling us, and then traffic opening on Monday morning. And the World Cup getting underway, which you're going to be heading up the 401 for the weekend.
2: Yes, I am, because I don't know, somehow, some way, Tyler was gifted tickets. And this weekend, Carousel of Nations starts.
1: Yeah.
2: Lots to look forward to.
1: That's true. Strawberry Festival. There is a lot going on. One of the things we like to do on the show is highlight different young people that are doing great things. And one young student from Holy Names is a javelin thrower and has not been doing this for a long time, but she's having a good time and she's really good at it.
2: This is such an incredible story. And we're joined this morning by Finley Kane from Holy Names, a javelin thrower. And the reason why this is so wild is because Finley has not always been competing in this event, in this sport, but she just happened to win an OFSA gold medal in her very first high school season, which,
1: it's crazy.
2: If you know anything about sports, is almost unheard of. So good morning, Finley.
3: Good morning.
2: Okay. Well, tell us about this.
3: With winning an awesome medal and just being so difficult to qualify and so many good athletes like throughout the province, I think it was just an amazing experience. And spending it with all my friends definitely made it so much better.
1: Okay. Is this something you have, have you played sports before, other sports? Have you thrown javelin before this year?
3: Yes, I've been playing sports since I was very little. I've played baseball, volleyball, swimming. I definitely keep myself busy doing all those sports. So I thought, I've never thrown the javelin before, but when you play baseball, mm-hmm. it's pretty much the same arm motion. So it was pretty easy to pick up on.
2: Okay. So you started throwing javelin at the beginning of the season?
3: Yes.
2: Okay. And then you just won OFSA.
1: Yeah, amazing.
2: That's wild.
1: No big deal. So you must be kind of a natural athlete as well, I would think, Finley.
3: Well, some people would say. I don't know.
1: Like, you're probably good, really, maybe you're not exceptional like you are in javelin in every sport, but like, you probably do pretty good, like, any sport. Anytime you pick up a ball or run or something, like, there's some athleticism to you.
3: Well, yeah, I definitely have a competitive mindset, so anything I try and do, I try and do it to my best, 100%.
1: Okay. Do you play soccer?
3: I do not, no.
1: Oh, okay. Seems like you would be a soccer player. I think that would play all into it with the World Cup theme happening and the athleticism.
3: Yeah.
2: So, Finley, now that you have an OFSA gold under your belt, like, are you thinking, oh, I got to seriously pursue this?
3: Well, I think it is amazing that I got an OFSA gold medal in grade 9, just starting it. I think I might train a little bit over the summer with YQG Athletics, mm-hmm. as they were the ones who helped me during the season, along with my Holy Names coaches. So I might look into it a little bit during the summer, but softball is my main sport. So
1: okay,
3: it's kind of just a mix of both right now.
1: That's awesome. Well, listen, congratulations, Finley. That is Finley Kane, who is a student over at Holy Names, grade 9. Never threw javelin before. Go and win all Ontario. Gold medal.
2: That is really something else. You know how they have the RBC training grounds, and they're basically trying to find elite athletes that could compete at an Olympic, Paralympic level? I feel like Finley has one of those stories.
1: Right.
2: You just start throwing javelin, and you win all of OFSA. Like, that's a huge deal.
1: It really is. Good for her.
2: Absolutely. Congratulations.
1: Yeah. Congratulations indeed. And we'll be following her and any other local athletes that have done great things in the last few months leading up to the end of the school year. Let us know. Text us or call us, 519-792-2559. Hey, last night, NHL. Captain Jordan Staal scored twice for Carolina, including the winner in the third period, as the Hurricanes defeat the Golden Knights. And we are all tied now, Meg, in the Stanley Cup Finals at 2 apiece.
2: All right. Getting good, getting close, and I don't care.
1: And it didn't take long because the Canes scored. You don't care? Just because the team's involved?
2: Yeah.
1: Yeah.
2: I'm just a little checked out. We had it on last night. Tyler was watching it. I'm like, who are you cheering for? He's like, I don't know.
1: I don't care. I'm just watching hockey. Well, it didn't take long to see a goal in the game. 1 minute in that the Canes scored.
0: Here's a backhand and they score! Logan Stankoven, just a minute six in. 1-0 Carolina.
1: There you go, trouble with save. And that was on ABC last night. So we'll wait and see what happens. When do they play next, Steve? I would imagine that would be on Friday night. They'll play next a big game, game five, pivotal game five in the Stanley Cup Finals.
4: Friday night.
1: So there you go. Something to watch.
2: Thursday at 8, yeah.
1: Okay, yeah, that's true. Yeah, today would be the off day, and then they play Thursday again. Okay, good. Well, that's good times.
2: Yeah, absolutely.
1: Yeah, so there you go, 2-2. So I think we're going 7.
2: Oh, probably, yep.
1: Would that get you watching and caring if there was a game 7?
2: I would watch. I think care and watch are two kind of different things. You know, I would watch and just out of curiosity, but I'm not sure how much I'm caring necessarily.
1: Gotcha.
2: Yeah,
1: okay.
2: Yeah. 7:16. Let's take a look at your traffic here. And it's Megan Deloria this morning.
5: In the county, County Road 12 is closed between County Road 11 and County Road 15 for ongoing work to the River Kennard Bridge. And in Kingsville, water main work is still underway on County Road 20 between Heritage Road and McCain Side Road. Meanwhile, in the city, starting today, there will be a full closure on EC Row Avenue from Marin Tet to Conservation. This work will be ongoing for the next 2 weeks. The intersection of Erie Street West and Victoria Avenue is still closed to southbound traffic until next week. Giles Boulevard West is closed from Jeanette Avenue to Olette Avenue for road and water main work. This work will be ongoing until early July. And Karen Avenue is closed from Wyandotte Street West to Elliott Street West for road and water main work. That work is ongoing until the end of July. From the AM 800 Traffic Center, I'm Megan Delorier.
1: 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And we are sitting this morning around 170 for regular, 199.9 for diesel. That's no change from yesterday. When we come back, what do you prefer when it comes to how you enjoy your weather? What can we serve you for your weather? We'll get to our news poll next on AM 800.
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1: Okay, so a hot, humid day. It is warm out there already, 100% humidity. The Humidex right now at 32 or 90, and we're going to see a 40% chance of rain early this morning and late this afternoon. High of 32, 90. Once again, 42 is the Humidex that will reach this afternoon. That's 107. Partly cloudy tonight. We're going to see rain and thunderstorms just before morning and a low of 21, and then tomorrow that rain and the thunderstorm should end tomorrow morning, then clear up in a high of 31 or 88. Normal high 25. Right now 22, 72 Fahrenheit. 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
2: We have a report out of Forest Glade this morning.
1: Yes.
2: That already this morning, shortly after 7 o'clock, Carson was in the pool.
1: Wow!
2: Getting a morning swim in.
1: Yes. Oh. Hey, why not?
3: Everybody did it!
0: It's so hot, you might as well start your day off.
2: Let's
0: like
2: go.
0: That. 7 a.m. and Carson swimming.
2: Yeah,
0: that's
2: he wanted to do it yesterday morning before school, but it wasn't enough time, so he urged his mom to wake him up early enough
1: nice.
2: So he could have a morning swim.
0: Oh,
1: hey, that's a good way to start the day right there. What do we know? Do we know the pool temperature?
2: Oh, yes. As of yesterday, it was at 76.
1: 76, okay.
0: That's not warm.
2: That's what are you talking about?
1: That's a young man's game. And a real young man's game in Carson. Heat 76. It doesn't matter.
2: Let's
1: go. It could be 66 or 86. He's going in.
2: That's it.
0: Oh, yeah. That's
1: all right.
0: Great.
1: Good. Attaboy, Carson. News poll today.
2: Well, we are dining at the Old Bit Bistro this morning, quote our friend Matt Derry. But you know what? I heard you guys earlier this morning, Mike off the hop, complaining about, oh, this is why I hate this weather, 42 Humidex.
1: Right. We had our last nice weekend of the year, until the fall, 2 weekends ago.
2: Yeah. So, and then Meg, of course, saying, hey, come on, it's summertime. So let's ask, again, we like asking this question. It's good. And have people call in. I know there were some people that were telling you to stop complaining.
1: Yeah.
2: But which do you prefer? Do you like the summer heat or the winter cold?
1: Mm.
2: You can like, now there's several choices. You can pick between the two. You could say, I love both, which is me. I love both. Actually, I love all seasons. Or you say you don't like either.
1: Okay.
2: Let us know, am800cklw.com. Yesterday we asked if you think there will be a ribbon-cutting ceremony for the Gordie Howe International Bridge on Friday. We had 1,100 responses. 62% say yes. That means 38% say no.
1: Mm.
2: And listening to the premier yesterday, Doug Ford, down in Washington, he has his doubts.
1: Oh,
2: he's expressing some doubt. I'll have an audio clip coming up at 7:30.
1: How do you not have doubt in the world, in the Trump world that we live in right now? Here's Mayor Drew Dilkins from yesterday. He was on with Vashi Kapelos last night on Power Play on CTV News, the national network, and Vashi asked him if he's worried about Trump interfering.
4: But I think at this particular point in time, how long can you keep a bridge open that the U.S. signed off and gave a presidential permit to build? Canada paid for the entire construction of the bridge. 8,000 Michiganders helped construct the U.S. side of the bridge with U.S. steel and U.S. building products. It's something that we've worked on together jointly. And this conversation, Vashi, started like 25 years ago. This isn't something that just came up in the last few years and got funding. This has been a 25-year project. And so am I worried about it? No. Could it happen? Maybe. But at the end of the day, the bridge has to open. I don't see a universe where Canada, when they worked with the United States on construction of the bridge, didn't simply put an operating clause in the agreement that said, given 30, 60 or 90 days notice of completion, both sides agreed to open staff and operate the bridge.
0: Hmm. Yeah. So that is Mayor Drew Dilkins talking about.
2: The only question I have is where, you know, back in February, where U.S. President Donald Trump said, listen, before that bridge opens, I think Americans need to be compensated. But again, you didn't pay a nickel.
1: Yeah, we paid for it.
2: Towards the bridge.
1: Maybe we'll charge more interest.
2: Why do you need to be compensated?
1: Right.
0: Yeah, I think we're going to see a ribbon open Friday. I really do. I also wonder, you know, is Donald Trump a little distracted right now with the situation in Iran because Iran downed a U.S. Army helicopter. Now Trump is striking back.
2: Right.
0: Like, is he trying to handle that and maybe

0: maybe this, maybe the Gordie Howe Bridge will just slip.
1: Well, there's you add into that his meltdown on Meet the Press on Sunday, right?
0: He's got a lot going on.
2: Falling asleep in New York during game three of the NBA Finals. There's a game tonight. I don't think he's going, though, tonight.
1: No.
2: He caused enough disruption for the fans the other night during game three and just fell asleep during the game. Grandpa, wake up. Wake up. Go to bed, Grandpa. I'm watching the game. Don't touch that remote.
0: So I think we will see this ribbon cutting Friday. It's just every day, you just never know what's going to
1: come out. Will the traffic start next week?
0: Exactly.
1: That's the question.
0: Exactly.
2: Another clip I wanted to get to before we get to news is of Doug Ford. He is in Washington trying to get the deal done and the Kuzma deal done. Here's what he had to say yesterday.
3: I just want to get this deal done, and I can assure you once that deal's done, I'm going to be sitting down and bringing all the booze back on shelves in Ontario, and everyone's going to be kumbaya.
4: Do you consider putting booze back on the shelves before USMCA?
3: No. I just want to get this deal done, and then we'll put that booze back on the shelves, and we welcome everyone. Maybe we'll have a little drink of Kentucky bourbon or something in Ontario.
2: All right, and sing kumbaya together.
1: Kumbaya.
0: Well, I don't know. Are we?
1: Kumbaya.
0: It seems like we, I don't know. Even if we get a trade deal and Doug Ford's saying, okay, we're going to bring back booze, which I think is probably the right decision. Like, well, I will never view the states quite the same.
2: Well, not right now anyway, still.
1: No.
2: Until things get back
1: to
2: some semblance of normalcy between the two countries.
0: Yeah.
2: It is going to take time. Paul, thanks very much. Paul's up next with news, more on Doug Ford and his comments on the Gordie Howe Bridge. And thanks to one of our texters this morning saying we have backups heading from Windsor to Detroit using the tunnel right now, but a 20-minute wait. It is backed up all the way to Windsor. And, you know, as much as that sucks, I think it's good because the Ambassador Bridge looks pretty clear right now. But I'm telling you, don't use the bridge because I don't support the Ambassador Bridge. And as of Monday, according to reports, you'll be able to take the Gordie Howe Bridge over if you want. Boom, 728.
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1: Twenty-two degrees in Windsor, Essex. A yellow heat warning remains in effect. A high today of 32, a humidex of 42 Celsius, 108 Fahrenheit. I'm Paul McDonald, AM 800 News.
2: 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Tecumseh Road at Paulette in Windsor and gfurniture.ca. Coming up, Ontario's Premier has his doubts about the Gordies opening and Lakeshore slashing development charges. But first, the first-degree murder trial of a LaSalle man has opened in a Windsor courtroom. 49-year-old Glenn Mayer is accused of killing 47-year-old Tony Bishara inside Bishara's Lakeshore home in January 2024. During opening statements, the Crown says Bishara and Mayer's wife were having an affair at the time of the shooting. The Crown told the jury a Glock handgun found at the scene was legally registered to Mayer, and a knife found in the kitchen had his fingerprints on it. The Crown says it will also introduce surveillance video and text messages sent by Mayer from his wife's phone to Bishara 3 hours before the killing. Mayer has pleaded not guilty to first-degree murder. Testimony continues later this morning. A generational project. Former Michigan Governor Rick Snyder is excited that an official ribbon-cutting ceremony for the $6.4 billion Gordie Howe International Bridge will take place on Friday. Snyder told CTV's Power Play with Vashi Capellos, regardless of the political turmoil between Canada and the U.S., the span should open if it's ready.
12: All reports from both sides is everyone said they're ready to go, the staffing's ready, everything else is in place. So to have a multi-billion dollar asset that is only going to be to the mutual benefit of both countries on an individual basis, a commercial basis, and a friendship basis, I don't know how you could keep it closed for long without having major ramifications in a negative fashion.
2: Snyder played a key role in securing the agreement between Canada and Michigan in 2012 to build the bridge. Windsor Mayor Drew Dilkins is among the hundreds of dignitaries from Canada and the U.S. invited to the bridge's ceremony on Friday. He says despite the ongoing trade turmoil between the two countries, it was just a matter of time before the span opened.
13: We both just wanted to move forward in a sensible way to say we've built this bridge together, Michigan hands, Ontario hands. We've worked in the spirit of collaboration over the period of 25 years. And you think of the presidents and the prime ministers and the governors and premiers and mayors that have been involved and the communities that supported them to get this project finished. I think we all just want to see it open and move on in terms of creating a great trading relationship between our two countries.
2: Dilkins says the bridge will be great for the economy and auto industry as well as the community at large. AM 800 News, time is 7:33. More showers and a possible thunderstorm later. A warm high today of 32. Ontario's premier has his doubts about whether the long-awaited bridge between the province and the state of Michigan will actually open. Premier Doug Ford was in the U.S. Capitol yesterday and says he remains skeptical.
14: Well, let's see if it opens or not. Hopefully it will. If they say it's going to open, I'm just hearing two stories, but that's all right.
2: U.S. President Donald Trump threw the opening into doubt back in February. He insisted in a social media post that the U.S. would have to be compensated before he would allow the bridge linking Windsor and Detroit to open. No injuries are reported after a vehicle narrowly missed a paramedic and struck an ambulance in Amherstburg before fleeing. Windsor police say it happened Monday afternoon in the 100 block of Pickering Drive. Paramedics were returning to their ambulance after completing a call when one paramedic had to jump out of the way before the vehicle hit the ambulance. Police say the vehicle went over the curb and fled the area without stopping. A 39-year-old woman was located at a home in the 300 block of Hawthorne Crescent and charged with careless driving and failure to remain at the scene. Development charges being cut in half in Lakeshore. Council has approved reducing the charges by 50% over 3 years to tap into an $8.8 billion government program. The Development Charge Reduction Program offers up to 90% funding for infrastructure projects to spur home construction. Lakeshore's interim chief administrative officer, Justin Rousseau, says the municipality continues to improve infrastructure through the Housing Accelerator Fund.
15: We have half grant that's tied to a number of Housing Start applications, 900 over 3 years. Certainly, 30 to 50% reduction in DCs not only would benefit this particular grant to get housing kickstarted here in Lakeshore, it would also help with the half grant and the housing targets as well.
2: If Lakeshore does not secure government funding, the development charges will not be reduced. Windsor and Kingsville have also approved cutting charges, while Amherstburg and Tecumseh will discuss the issue next week. The AM 800 News Poll question, which do you prefer, summer heat or winter cold? Let us know at AM800CKLW.com. Yesterday we asked if you think there will be a ribbon-cutting ceremony for the Gordie Howe International Bridge on Friday. Of 1,100 responses, 62% say yes. AM 800 News time is 7:36. We check business now, brought to you by Supreme Services. Emergency restorations, renovations, and home services. One team, one call. Economists expect the Bank of Canada to stand pat on its key interest rate this morning for the fifth straight time. The central bank held its policy rate at 2.25% when it last met in April. At the time, Governor Tiff Macklem did not rule out future adjustments depending on how risks play out. And that's business on AM 800.
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2: 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It is 7:38 here on AM 800. It's Mike K. Cook, Meg Roberts. We're here till 10, and your forecast, it is very warm out there. It is going to be very warm over the next couple days, so be careful out there. 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
0: Yeah, Environment Canada has issued a heat warning. We could see this continue even into Friday, maybe Saturday, and we'll see a high today of 32 or 90 Fahrenheit. Humidex is going to make it feel like 42. That's 108. Very warm. 40% chance of showers this afternoon. Risk a thunderstorm. Tonight we'll see a low of 21 or 70. Showers with a few thunderstorms beginning before tomorrow morning. Risk a thunderstorm overnight. Tomorrow, 31 or 88. They're calling for showers or thunderstorms at this time. Friday, not getting much relief, 30 or 86. The current temperature right now, it is 22 degrees out there. That is 72 Fahrenheit.

0: Oh, one of Meg's favorites. Little Beyonce.
1: No.
0: No?
1: No. It's not Beyonce. It's a woman named Ray. R-A-Y-E.
0: You're telling me this is not Beyonce.
1: It's not, Mike.
0: I would have put down good money.
1: I know you would, but it's not. Actually, this Ray... This artist, so talented. Really,
0: Ray.
1: Really talented. Yep.
0: R-A-Y-R-A-E.
1: R-A-Y-E.
0: Oh, okay. Yes. All right. Hey, we're seeing backups at the tunnel this morning, going from Windsor into Detroit, backed up, the entire length of the tunnel, about 20 minutes to get through there. So heads up. And, beginning Monday, you're going to be able to take the Gordie Howe Bridge, according to reports that will open Monday morning. We'll have much more on that throughout the day and the latest here on, AM 800. Well, this is an interesting story about travel.
1: This is a wild story. So a former airline captain is facing fraud charges after he allegedly flew hundreds of flights over nearly 17 years without the necessary license.
0: 17 years.
1: So this guy now, Jeffrey Wall, 59 years old, he was arrested on June 1st following a complex fraud investigation. And when I first saw this story, I was like, you know, maybe he didn't know. Maybe he slipped his mind.
0: I thought I had my license. I thought I got it in the mail. Here's CTV News with more.
2: This investigation and the details surrounding it read like a movie script.
3: But police say this fraud was very real. An Air Canada pilot flying for decades, captaining planes full of passengers like 767s and 777s that he wasn't licensed to do.
2: During that time, he captained over 900 domestic flights, earning millions of dollars in salary for those captaining flights, but also flew tens of thousands of passengers.
3: Charged with fraud and forgery is Jeff Wall, who, a posted biography with Ontario's Georgian College, says once flew with Canada's Armed Forces and helped connect future pilots with careers as a part-time employee.
4: Canadian airlines are safe.
3: That's video of Wall in 2015 sitting down for an interview on CTV's Canada AM. He was the chair of the Air Canada Pilots Association during the period Peel police say he wasn't licensed.
0: Oh, my God. So, yeah, like, this guy's been going on since 1998 doing this.
1: So that's what I was saying earlier. First, I was kind of like, oh, maybe this is just a mistake. He didn't know. But no, he allegedly used fraudulent pilot licenses to deceive Air Canada and Transport Canada. As his career as a captain, he attempted to conceal that he had done so in a false report to police. So this is very, what was that movie, with, a young, Leonardo DiCaprio there? Catch Me If You Can.
0: Ah, okay.
1: That's
0: yeah.
1: That's what this feels like to me.
0: But like if everything turned out okay and, you know, flights arrived on time, you know, do you really need the licensing then?
1: Well, I think you do. I think that's why you have the licensing and there's rules around that. That's the point. But, you know, he began his career in 1998, was promoted to captain in 2009. So he had all that. He was okay to do that. But when he became a captain, it required him, an airline transport pilot license, which he did not have. So it's like he didn't have the upgraded credential. In fact, somebody here said, an expert the police story. This is a quote from the police saying this is very similar to a doctor that has a license to practice family medicine, but is doing brain surgery in their office.
0: Oh, yeah. I see. Yeah. Okay.
1: So you are a pilot.
0: That puts it into perspective
1: yes.
0: now. Yeah.
1: You just don't have the license to be a captain.
0: Interesting.
1: I know. And to get your whole career like that.
0: I know. Like this is not like he did this for a few months and oh my God, we, you know, had this guy slip by.
1: Wouldn't the guilt, for me, I would have nightmares about that every night. Like, I'd be like, I'm going to be found out. I could never pull this off because mentally it would ruin me.
0: So what's this guy going to, I think he's going to go with mental health issues caused him to do this, to try to skirt out of punishment. What
1: no,
0: do you think?
1: I don't know.
0: No?
1: I don't think that would be it. I don't know what his excuse would be. Maybe just that he got caught up and he didn't feel like he needed it.
0: Oh my God. It's on the top of the fridge. It's been there for 17 years. I still have the stamp on it. I thought Mrs. Wall was going to put it in the mailbox.
1: No, yeah, I don't know what the excuse would be.
0: I'd like to know if anybody else has a story about something they've done that they weren't qualified to do officially. Yeah. Like you said, I can do this. I don't need to be trained or qualified or have the proper forms. I can do this. Or have your kids ever taken the car before they had their license? Anybody happen? Like, we see that on the news once in a while.
1: Mm-hmm.
0: 519-792-2559. 519-792-2559. I would think there's more people than we know that are driving around, maybe as we speak, that do not have a proper license.
1: Oh, definitely. See, this is what I wonder about. How many people, when you submitted for a job, did you actually submit your university diploma or your college diploma? And I have heard of stories before who applied for jobs. Yep, I have all of that. They get the job. They're a candidate that the company goes with. And they lied the whole time.
0: Yeah,
1: they
0: nobody never had vetted education. Them. No, yep. Nothing. Yeah, yeah. I mean, that happened to me. 1994 when I came here. I didn't even have a high school diploma yet.
1: And here you were.
0: And here I am.
1: I know, but you're,
0: what do you have? I have my grade school from Christ the King.
1: Well, that's just a good thing we aren't doing brain surgery.
0: Well,
1: here.
0: That's true. That's a really good analogy, though, about, like, to sum this up, what it's like. I guess he could have been the first captain.
1: The first,
0: the first officer, the captain.
1: Yes.
0: He was qualified for that, but.
1: Yeah.
0: We'll see what comes out of the investigation. I'm very fascinated by this. 7:45, and let's find out what's happening on the roads now. AM 800 traffic. We are seeing backups at the tunnel still this morning, heading from Windsor to Detroit. About a 20-minute wait, according to some of our texters this morning. So heads up on that. And Megan DeLaurier, plenty of construction.
5: Starting today in the city, Windsor Avenue will be closed from Giles Boulevard East to Shepherd Street East for road and water main work. Central Avenue between Tecumseh Road East and Seminole Avenue will have lane restrictions for road repairs. This work is expected to wrap up today by 7 p.m. Wyandotte Street East has lane restrictions from Pilette Avenue to Thompson Boulevard for road repairs until next week. Tecumseh Road East has lane reductions in both directions from Rivard Avenue to Balfour Boulevard for milling and paving work. And College Avenue is still fully closed between Huron Church Road and Brock Street. This closure will be in effect until the end of July. Meanwhile, in the county, lane restrictions are in place on Disputed Road from Northtown Line to Laurier Parkway in LaSalle. Crews will be on site directing traffic. This work will be ongoing until August. From the AM 800 Traffic Center, I'm Megan DeLaurier.
0: All right, phone lines. Let's go to Bruce, who is a pilot. Good morning, Bruce.
6: Good morning. How are you?
0: So you knew a pilot that did the same thing?
6: No, he didn't do the same thing. He never got out of grade 8.
0: Oh, okay.
6: But he wanted to be a pilot. So he took flying lessons at the Wallaceburg Airport when they had an airport.
0: Right.
6: And he ended up, fast forward, he ended up his career flying 747s.
1: So
0: it's not this guy?
6: No, so the point I'm making is that, no, I don't approve of what the guy did. He obviously broke some laws. I don't think he's mentally incompetent or whatever, but I'll bet he was a hell of a good pilot after 27 years because most jobs are learn
0: right
6: in the chair, right? So if a fellow who was a barber, nothing wrong with being a barber, that never got out of grade 8, nothing wrong with that, was smart enough to be able to fly a 747 for a career for the military.
0: Yeah. No, I mean, you got a point, there are legislations and checks and balances for a reason, though.
1: Well,
0: like, what if this guy crashed a plane? He wasn't that great of a pilot,
1: no.
0: And one went down.
1: And there has to be checks and balances, obviously, for that reason. Especially, a pilot's a big job. I mean, you are transporting people around. You have to do it in a safe manner. But I do think Bruce has a good point. You might not have been, your marks might not have been spectacular when you were in grade school or high school. But, you get a job like that. You know exactly what you're doing. It makes sense to you.
0: Some of the richest people in the world do not have any kind of diploma from a post-secondary institution. How about this? Trucker Rick, does using my brother's ID to enter bars for 3 years count? Well, maybe. And then another one from Vince. Good morning, Mike and Meg. How about everyday people who attempt to do household repairs even though they're not qualified?
1: Once again, do you go back to that kind of lived experience? You're very handy. You know what you're doing.
0: All you need is a few tools in YouTube. You're good. Oh, we come back and we'll get to the news coming up. We'll find out the latest from Paul McDonald. Any more developments with the opening of the Gordie Howe Bridge? That's next.
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0: .752, Mike Kaycook, Meg Roberts, here till 10. And we got news coming up with Paul McDonald, latest on the Gordie Howe Bridge in 8 minutes. Right now, here's the forecast brought to you by Colbro Equipment Rentals, one of my favorite spots in the world because they have they're your steel dealer here in town. 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This thing is so powerful. You know what? 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It blew her against the wall. It was amazing how powerful this is. Perfect for Father's Day. 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
1: All right. It is going to be so stinking warm today. Very humid. There's a heat warning in effect. We'll see a high of 32 or 90. Humidex making it feel like 42. 40% chance of showers this afternoon, risk of thunderstorm. Tonight we'll see a low of 21 or 70. Showers with a few thunderstorms beginning before tomorrow morning. And tomorrow we'll see a high of 31 or 88. Showers and thunderstorms in the forecast. And really, it's not letting up much. Friday, 30 or 86. For anyone going, oh my gosh, how are we going to get through this? It looks like next week is cooling down a bit. 24 is what they're calling for Monday, Tuesday. Current temperature right now, it is 23 degrees at a 73 Fahrenheit.
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0: 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Meg, who's celebrating today?
1: Celebrating today, Colleen Fralick is 77. Happy birthday, Colleen. And Logan Wendland is 3 years old. Happy birthday, Logan. Happy 88th to Annette Strong. Happy birthday to Marcella Barrett. Happy 93rd to Mona Reed. And happy first birthday, number one, to Rose Dimitrievich. And I believe your mom, Shauna, had a birthday yesterday, correct.
0: What a week for the Dimitrievich.
1: Happy birthday, Rosie girl, number one.
0: Very nice. Okay, we have Annika Litton, who's four. We have Joe McMahon, 62. Brian Reed is 63. Evan Charles Hotham is 14 today. What a regal name. Dane Tightgett is 23. James McLaughlin of the McLaughlin Group is 41. And Tina, the artist known as Tina, is 28.
1: Very nice.
0: You can include last names, by the way. There's a lot of Tinas in the audience, I believe.
1: Yeah,
0: but
1: maybe they don't want to be identified like that.
0: Well, that's fine, but I don't know if I'm going to read any more that are just first names.
1: Yes, you have to.
0: I might put the kibosh on that one.
1: No, we're not putting the kibosh on that,
0: okay,
1: everybody.
0: Bye. It is 7:55 here on AM 800. And we were talking before the...
1: We're missing anniversary.
0: Oh, I'm sorry. Okay, go ahead. Yep. Go ahead. I was getting ahead of myself.
1: John
0: okay.
1: and Sandy White, they're celebrating 37 years. Happy anniversary, John and Sandy. Happy 26th anniversary to Bill and Kim Heron. Happy 37th anniversary to Tom and Nadia Bazaar. So hope you all have a great day on this very warm. Mm. It'll be a warm anniversary.
0: Mm. Yeah, it will be. Will be. Okay,
1: steamy with your love.
0: Are we done now? We're good?
1: Yeah.
0: Okay, so we were talking about that former Air Canada captain that was charged with allegedly flying hundreds of flights without the proper license. We got a text a few minutes ago. It says, I want to remain anonymous. I applied at my company, no high school diploma, big company. During my time, I became manager of a major department and no one ever knew.
1: Oh my gosh. But part of me is like... Okay.
0: You're right. If you can do the job.
1: I know.
0: Is it different though with a pilot? Like, I don't know what manager he is or what big company this texter is. Is it different when the lives of people are in your hands? Whether you're a bus driver, whether you're an airplane pilot, whatever it might be.
1: Okay, like a doctor. I want to go see a doctor who has all the medical experience, obviously. You know, that would be, I think that's
0: crucial. That's why they're specialists as opposed to general practice.
1: We don't know what this person does or, you know, what business they're in. But I'm like, yeah, if you can do the job and you're getting promotion after promotion, your bosses love you. Oh, she's doing a great job. He's doing a great job. Well, I don't know.
0: Okay. I agree. There's a lot of people out there that I'm sure are maybe went in and they weren't qualified for the job they were getting. They you know, maybe snubbed their resume up a bit.
1: Yeah.
0: Told a few white lies in the interview. Boom. You're there. 25 years later, you're running the place.
1: Yeah. Now, I don't know if that's a white lie. I think that one is.
0: Oh, yeah, a little, you know.
1: I think that was a pretty blatant
0: lie.
1: Like,
0: on my resume one day, like, I used to, like, fuel up trucks for my dad's company doing construction back when I was, like, 16, 17 years old in the summer. I put myself down as petroleum distributor.
1: See, I think that's a white lie.
0: Oh, right?
1: You know, I think that's, like, you're expanding the truth.
0: I was a kid filling up machines. Okay, when we come back, what do we know now, this morning? What is new when it comes to the opening of the Gordie Howe Bridge? We have the very latest when we come back on AM 800.
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0: 23 degrees in Windsor, Essex. A yellow heat warning remains posted. A high today of 32. A humidex of 42 Celsius, 108 Fahrenheit. I'm Paul McDonald, AM 800 News. This report is brought to you by Provincial Chrysler, the city's only full-line Stellantis dealer, 1001 Provincial Road, Windsor. Coming up, Ontario's Premier has his doubts about the new bridge opening, and a LaSalle man pleads not guilty to first-degree murder. But first, a major milestone. That's how former Michigan Governor Rick Snyder describes this Friday's ribbon cutting for the Gordie Howe International Bridge. Snyder played a key role in securing the 2012 agreement with Canada to build the $6.4 billion span. Speaking on CTV's Power Play with Vashi Kapelos, Snyder says seeing the project reach this stage is exciting.
29: It's great to see this level of progress because getting this bridge open is a big win for all of us on both sides of the border for North America and our relationship. It's a wonderful achievement.
0: Snyder calls the bridge a generational project. Windsor Mayor Drew Dilkins is one of hundreds of dignitaries invited to the official opening of the bridge later this week. The mayor says to have the crossing finally opening is huge news for the region.
30: It's great for our economy. It's great for the auto industry. It will be the bridge that is the most friction-free in terms of crossing at the border. But it's also great for the community. And you think of the ability to ride your bike or walk across this bridge. It's something we haven't been able to do here for many, many decades. And I think people are really going to appreciate having this facility finally open, having watched it be built for the last 8 years.
0: Despite the political climate between Canada and the U.S., Dilkins says the bridge's opening was just a matter of time. While there's been no official word yet, reports say traffic will begin flowing across the span next week. Ontario's premier admits feeling some doubt about whether the long-awaited bridge will actually open. U.S. President Donald Trump threw plans into doubt in February when he posted that the U.S. would have to be compensated before he'd greenlight the bridge opening. In Washington yesterday, Premier Doug Ford told reporters he's skeptical but hopeful the opening will go ahead. A LaSalle man has pleaded not guilty to first-degree murder in the death of a Lakeshore man in January 2024. Details this morning from CTV's Michelle Molusky.
31: Glenn Mayer has pleaded not guilty to first-degree murder in the shooting death of Tony Bashara. A Windsor jury has learned a Glock handgun found at the scene was legally registered to Mayer, and a knife found in the kitchen had Mayer's fingerprints on it. The Crown also plans to show the jury surveillance video, they say, shows Mayer entering Bashara's home from the rear sliding door. They also say that footage captured the sound of three gunshots. The trial continues Wednesday. Michelle Molesky, CTV News.
0: AM 800 News time is 8:03. A 40% chance of showers later, risk of a thunderstorm, and a warm high of 32. The federal government will introduce legislation today aimed at making social media platforms and AI chatbots safer for children. Culture Minister Mark Miller will hold a news conference to share highlights of the Liberal government's Digital Safety Act and the Digital Safety Commission of Canada Act.
3: Act. The bill is expected to include a ban on social media for kids under 16. Miller says the legislation is a priority because, quote, kids are dying. Lakeshore is joining the growing list of municipalities that are cutting development charges to secure millions of dollars in government infrastructure funding. Council has approved slashing the fees by 50% over 3 years. Councillor Brian McNamara says if the municipality is unsuccessful in securing government funding, the charges will not be reduced.
5: There's a lot of chatter out there saying you're signing up for a rate reduction, you're going to lose revenue, and you're not guaranteed any money on the other side. So I want to make sure our residents understand we are agreeing to this in principle if we get the funding. If we don't get the funding, we don't have a loss. And it's a substantial financial windfall for us if this moves forward.
3: The $8.8 billion development charge reduction program offers up to 90% funding for infrastructure projects to spur housing construction. Windsor and Kingsville have approved cutting development charges, while Amherstburg and Tecumseh will meet next week to discuss the issue. There are hundreds of old and inactive oil and gas wells across Essex County. Amherstburg has 20, and Fire Chief Michael Mio says provincial funding has been used to purchase equipment to address the issue. Essex County has received $1.2 million over the past 3 years. Natural Resources Minister Mike Harris was in Essex Tuesday to announce an additional $7.8 million, bringing this year's investment to nearly $11 million across the province. Mio says getting information on where the wells are located is the hardest part of the process.
6: If we have infrastructure that's built around them, and then we identify that there's a problem with that well, to be able to go and cap that well, we need the room, and we want to make sure that we're planning out our areas properly to be able to manage those wells, especially the ones we know about. Because as Mr. Harris said, even though we don't know and they're not a problem today, in the next 10, 15 years, they could be.
3: An old gas well was pinpointed as the cause of an explosion in Wheatley in August 2021 that injured 20 people, destroyed two buildings, and damaged several others. The AM 800 News Poll question, which do you prefer, summer heat or winter cold? Let us know at am800cklw.com. Yesterday we asked if you think there will be a ribbon-cutting ceremony for the Gordie Howe International Bridge on Friday. Of 1,100 responses, 62% say yes. AM 800 News Time is 8:06. Let's get an update on the markets now, brought to you by Gus Revenberg Kia, a member of the Revenberg Automotive family, Tecumseh Road East at Forest Glade Drive.
7: Canada's main stock index slipped yesterday. Toronto's S&P TSX lost 67 points to 34,411. In New York, the Dow climbed 86 points. The Nasdaq dropped by 250. In Tokyo today, the Nikkei lost 1,200 points. The Hang Seng in Hong Kong fell by 157. Our dollar is trading at 71.77 US. The Bank of Canada will give an interest rate decision this morning. It's expected to hold its benchmark rate at 2.25%, this amid global uncertainties like the Iran conflict and U.S. trade. Ottawa will introduce legislation today regarding social media and AI chatbot safety. Media reports suggest the bill will include a ban on social media for those under 16. And the royal charter that created the Hudson's Bay Company will be displayed in Winnipeg. The Manitoba Museum will showcase the 356-year-old document on Thursday. It will then head back into storage while staff prepare it for a one-year exhibition, likely next fall. From the Canadian Press Business Desk, I'm Aaron Sousa.
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0: We are under a yellow heat warning. I just went outside here outside the Blowtorch at Tecumseh and Olette, and it is very gray, but very humid. Or as some people would say, it's very close outside. It's very humid, 100% humidity right now, cloudy, and a risk of a thunderstorm and some rain early this morning and late this afternoon, a high of 32 or 90. Tonight, partly cloudy, and we're going to see some rain before morning and a low down to 21 or 70, and then tomorrow showers and thunderstorms ending in the morning. Then it should clear up, but another humid day, 31 or 88. Right now, 23 with cloudy skies, that is 73 Fahrenheit.

0: 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Your chance to battle of the generations between myself and Meg, and you get to play along at home, maybe with your coworkers at 9:37. 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But the big story, Meg, continues to be the Gordie Howe Bridge Project.
1: Yeah, we're going to be talking about this definitely for the next little while here. We actually got a text message from one of our listeners, Rob, this morning saying, I was in Michigan yesterday, saw they are taking down the concrete barriers that are blocking the ramps to the Gordie. Looks like it's really happening, because I think just some speculation. This has come up very quickly. They're saying that the ribbon cutting is going to be Friday, that traffic is going to be moving across the Gordie come Monday. But, you know, you never know what can happen. And Mark Carney yesterday he announced that the bridge would be opening, was poised to connect, you know, us with Michigan at the end of the week. But this is interesting. Yesterday, when asked about the bridge opening, a White House official told CBC News that the president's position on the Gordie Howe Bridge has not changed. They said the administration remains committed to securing the best possible deal for the American people. This is a possible reference to U.S. President Donald Trump's demands that the country immediately get a cut of the bridge tolls collected from a project it's spent nothing on.
0: Now, that was back in February he made that post. We've been constantly watching Trump's Truth Social this morning to see if there's been any posts on there about the Gordie Howe Bridge. Steve, last check, you checked like 2 minutes ago. There's nothing there. But, you know, it's a possibility. Like, I think people are still nervous because this administration, this president is so insane. You don't know what's going to happen. CTV Power Play last night with Vashi Capello. So you can watch that at 5 p.m. on CTV News. And this is former Michigan Governor Rick Snyder, who really played a massive factor in getting this bridge built and pushed through and approved. He wants to say, you know what? Thank you, Canada.
2: When President Trump came out with his comments, he had a lot of misinformation. So someone gave him bad information to make his comments based on. So part of the effort that I've been part of is to clarify things, to make it clear that Canada's just been an incredible partner in this. Canada's fronted the cost for this entire project, and we should be saying thank you to Canada, not asking for something back.
1: So we also know that the Maroon family, the billionaire that owns the competing Ambassador Bridge, they spent millions of dollars and decades lobbying and even suing to stop the new Gordie Howe International Bridge. And then, as you mentioned, Trump came out with comments in February. And so he was asked yesterday, Michigan Governor Rick Snyder, the former governor, were the Maroons involved in Trump's comments back in February?
2: Well, it wouldn't surprise me. I mean, if you go back, the Maroon family owns the Ambassador Bridge, and they have spent a fortune. They're actually doing it because they're still making more money than the fortune they're spending. But they ran ads back in that political campaign I mentioned, that proposal campaign, actually having my picture come up with the Chinese flag coming behind it, talking about Chinese steel and Chinese workers. It's misinformation. The facts are, this has been a wonderful project done by Canadian and American workers, Canadian and American steel. What an incredible accomplishment. That was such hard work by thousands and thousands.
0: So there's
2: of
0: Rick
2: workers.
0: Snyder and the former governor of Michigan, who was really instrumental. We're going to talk about that either tomorrow or Friday on the show as we get to the ribbon cutting on Friday about what he had to do. The story is fascinating to get it through the legislature and get this approved in the Michigan legislature. So we'll do that later this week. Hopefully we will get a chance to talk to Rick Snyder on the program before the ribbon cutting on Friday and then traffic opening on Monday. One person was asking about the tolls, how much the tolls will be for the Gordie Howe Bridge. And let's see, I had it here somewhere, and where did you go?
1: It's much cheaper than taking the Ambassador Bridge.
0: Well, yeah, that is for sure, and we'll see if the Ambassador Bridge responds. But standard vehicles will pay $8 Canadian or $5.75 U.S. per crossing on the Gordie Howe International Bridge. Drivers enrolled in the breakaway toll discount will receive a 25% discount. That will lower the rate to $6 Canadian or $4.35 U.S. That's considering we're in 2026 and the toll prices we see at other border crossings, that is pretty reasonable, if not even cheaper. Now, once the cyclists and pedestrians are able to get on the bridge, and we don't really have official word on when that's going to happen, I don't think it's going to happen Monday. I think it's just going to start off with vehicle traffic, but that's going to be free.
1: Oh, love that. Yeah, if you're going to take the Ambassador Bridge, you're looking at Canadian $14 one way.
0: One way.
1: That's it's the standard pass. If you are a, you know, car, van, motorcycle, $14. I can't wait for the Gordie Howe to open so that I never have to take the Ambassador Bridge again.
0: Oh, yeah, I don't now. I mean, trucks have to. They can't go through the tunnel. But, you know, I'll still continue to support the tunnel.
1: Of course,
0: But I do want to go on the Gordie to see what it's like or whatever. And the Detroit-Windsor Tunnel, their tolls right now, $8.25 Canadian. If you're going to the U.S., $9 U.S. to Canada. So, and they do have a discount program too, their NextPress program. So.
1: All right. So that's what we know right now.
0: Yeah. So
1: if
0: we'll
1: it changes, we will make sure that we update
0: Who knows?
1: You. Yeah.
0: You know, here, one more clip before we get to traffic. Mayor Drew Dilkins was on with Vashi as well on Power Play on CTV News last night. And he talked about, you know, why does he think this is finally coming together?
3: Marching towards midterms later this fall, and at some point Michigan is a swing state. It was a swing state that moved in favor. It swung in favor of Donald Trump. He does not want to go into a midterm election with this sort of, you know, sort of Damocles hanging over his head. I mean, this has to be resolved.
0: You know what I think is happening at this point as we lead to the midterms? I think Drew is onto something that a lot of maybe a lot of Republicans are seeing the writing on the wall and that things are not going well as they lead up to looking at some of the numbers for the and these aren't until November. So lots can happen before then, right? But I think you're seeing judges push back against Trump. We've had his name come down from the Kennedy Center. We've had judges strike down that fund of 1 point some billion that he wanted to give out to January 6th protesters. That was thwarted.
1: Mm-hmm. Yep.
0: Is this a case where Michigan officials and Canadian officials are saying, whatever, you're doing whatever you want and you don't listen to anybody for approvals, we're going to open the bridge.
1: Well, absolutely.
0: We're going to get a nice red ribbon and a big pair of scissors and we're going to open the bridge despite whatever your thoughts are, Mr. Trump.
1: I also think he's got to be wildly distracted right now. I mean, the U.S. are now striking against Iran. Iran shot down a helicopter.
0: I thought the war was over.
1: Well, there's a ceasefire. The ceasefire. I mean, you're in active battle right now, so I don't know how that's possible.
0: I thought he said he was not going to start any wars.
1: Well, he did multiple times on the campaign trail.
0: Oh.
1: I don't think the tariff situation has been all that popular as well, especially not with farmers, small businesses in the United States. So, yeah, is this kind of coming to the end? Republicans
0: well,
1: now.
0: Anybody that voted for him and the American people put him into office. There's conspiracy theories out. But if anybody voted for this guy twice, once I'll give you. We have something new. Let's try something new. I don't like Hillary. I'm going to vote for Trump. Anybody voted for this guy twice or three times after January 6th, this guy should have been in jail, let alone being allowed to become president again.
1: Again.
0: 819. Let's find out what's happening on the roads now as we take a look at AM 800 traffic. And we are still seeing backups at the Detroit-Windsor Tunnel going from Windsor to Detroit. About a 20-minute wait there. And Megan Delorier, what else is happening?
4: In the county, County Road 12 is closed between County Road 11 and County Road 15 for ongoing work to the River Kennard Bridge. And in Kingsville, water main work is still underway on County Road 20 between Heritage Road and McCain Side Road. Meanwhile, in the city, starting today, there will be a full closure on EC Row Avenue from Marin Tet to Conservation. This work will be ongoing for the next 2 weeks. The intersection of Erie Street West and Victoria Avenue is still closed to southbound traffic until next week. Giles Boulevard West is closed from Jeanette Avenue to Olette Avenue for road and water main work. This work will be ongoing until early July. And Karen Avenue is closed from Wyandotte Street West to Elliott Street West for road and water main work. That work is ongoing until the end of July. From the AM 800 Traffic Center, I'm Megan Delorier.
1: All right, thanks so much for that, Megan. Let's get to your gas prices here. And we're looking at 170.9 for gas, according to Gas Wizard, the average price, no change from yesterday, and 199.9 for diesel. Coming up, we'll talk to Paul. Wow, the weather is going to be really warm for the next few days here. We'll get you the details on that up next.
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10: All right, humid, hot today. It's cloudy right now. We do have a heat warning again. 40% chance of rain early this morning and late this afternoon. 32 or 90. Humidex going to be 42 today or 107 right now. 23, 73 Fahrenheit.

0: Text coming in. Who's the clown right now who has major TDS, which is Trump derangement syndrome? You sound so stupid. I always find it interesting to find to hear from the MAGA Trump supporters. Paul McDonald joining us now. Nobody seems to be at this point, you know, intelligent enough to have a good argument about your thoughts versus their thoughts. They just repeat stuff that they see online. TDS, libertard, fake news. You're part of the cult when you say stuff like that. Like, if you want to, like, I agree with Trump. I think we should do this. Then call in and we'll have a conversation about it. That's fine. But there's no arguments ever. It's just name calling.
1: I think the TDS thing now, I'm like, you know, if you can still support this guy, I think you got the TDS because.
0: Yeah, a bad case of it.
1: I mean, it's just gotten ugly, worse and worse and worse.
0: Yep.
1: And it's like there's no bottom.

0: Yeah, well, that's it. Paul McDonald's here with news coming up in just a minute. Have we heard anything new about the bridge this morning?
1: Not as of this morning. Like I say, we're hearing some quotes, some clips from Doug Ford down in Washington yesterday. He's a little bit skeptical on exactly when the bridge will open. Of course, we heard out of the White House late yesterday into the evening that nothing has changed as far as the Trump administration. Until we get compensated, the bridge not going to open. Well, you didn't pay anything.
0: Compensated
1: you
0: for
1: have
0: what?
1: No money into this.
0: And then I saw another story yesterday about some of the Americans talking about the Kumsa trade deal, that they're upset that Canada has put tariffs on some American products.
2: Yeah, this is
1: a
2: story that came out yesterday. The retaliatory tariffs that we put on the United States, they are an ongoing problem for the trade negotiations. So this is the U.S. President's trade envoy said yesterday, as next month's deadline to renew Kumsa draws even closer. But the trade representative Jameson Greer told Fox Business he's focused on addressing flaws in the trade pact signed during Trump's first term. And but they're very upset. He said, we would expect the same for Canada when you're able to get some kind of arrangement with them. And referring to the retaliatory tariffs being a problem. But it's like, just if you Google the definition of retaliatory, then maybe you would understand, what the situation is.
0: More on this with Paul McDonald and news up next. We're going to talk World Cup when we come back, and some countries are not impressed, apparently, over Jelly Roll.
2: Yes, over the U.S. FIFA song.
0: This sounds juicy. That's next.
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1: Twenty-3 degrees in Windsor, Essex. Possible showers. Risk of a thunderstorm later with a Humidex today of 42 Celsius, 108 Fahrenheit. I'm Paul McDonald, AM 800 News. This report is brought to you by St. Clair College in Windsor and Chatham, the home of Saints Nation. Coming up, the first-degree murder trial of a LaSalle man opens in a Windsor courtroom, and Lakeshore slashes development charges. But first, An opening statement from the Crown at the first-degree murder trial of a LaSalle man. 49-year-old Glenn Mayer is accused of killing 47-year-old Tony Bashara inside Bashara's Lakeshore home in January 2024. CTV's Michelle Molusky reports the Crown contends the shooting happened less than 3 hours after Mayer found messages between his wife and Bashara who were having an affair.
6: The Crown says they will present evidence about text messages Mayer allegedly sent to Bashara from his wife's phone that morning. "Everyone loses today," Mayer allegedly texted. "I'll speed up your karma. You should know better." The Crown says Mayer drove from his home in LaSalle to Bashara's in Lakeshore. Once there, they say video surveillance will show Mayer entering Bashara's home from the rear sliding door. That same footage captured the sound of three loud bangs, similar to gunshots, the Crown says.
1: Mayer has pleaded not guilty to first-degree murder. The trial continues in a Windsor courtroom later this morning. A win for both Canada and the U.S. Former Michigan Governor Rick Snyder calls this Friday's ribbon cutting for the Gordie Howe International Bridge a major milestone. Snyder told CTV's Power Play with Vashi Kapelos, the crossing connecting Windsor and Detroit is a generational project.
15: This asset's going to be there. This bridge hopefully will be there 125 plus years. And if you think about it in that context, what an incredible accomplishment and what an incredible additional bond between our two countries.
1: Snyder played a key role in the 2012 agreement between Canada and Michigan to secure the bridge. Windsor Mayor Drew Dilkins is one of hundreds of dignitaries invited to the bridge's official opening on Friday. He says Windsor has been waiting decades to see the span open.
18: No matter where you go in the city of Windsor, you see the vista of the Gordie Howe Bridge somewhere. Many families have been part of the construction here, and so I think people are going to be really excited about this. It's certainly a major project. It's the type of project you see once in a lifetime if you're lucky.
1: Dilkin says despite the trade turmoil between Canada and the U.S., the opening of the Gordie was just a matter of time. There's been no official word as of yet, but reports say traffic will begin moving across the span next week. AM 800 News, time is 8:33. A yellow heat warning remains in effect. A Humidex today of 42. No injuries are reported after a vehicle narrowly missed a paramedic and struck an ambulance in Amherstburg before fleeing. Windsor police say it happened Monday afternoon in the 100 block of Pickering Drive. Paramedics were returning to their ambulance after completing a call when one paramedic had to jump out of the way before the vehicle hit the ambulance. Police say the vehicle went over the curb and fled the area without stopping. A 39-year-old woman was located at a home in the 300 block of Hawthorne Crescent and charged with careless driving and failure to remain at the scene. Lakeshore Council has approved a 50% reduction in development charges over 3 years. The move is aimed at securing government funding from an $8.8 billion program to cover up to 90% of infrastructure projects to build more homes. Councillor John Kerr says losing revenue from development charges means the burden will fall on taxpayers.
19: I'm a fan that, you know, new build pays for new build. So having said that, when this said 30% reduction, should the grant application be successful? That to me is an easy dollar switch. That makes sense. Put up $3 million, get $30 million. Okay, that's a deal. We're up plus 27. That benefits everybody.
1: If Lakeshore does not secure government funding, development charges will not be reduced. Windsor and Kingsville have moved to reduce their fees. Tecumseh and Amherstburg will visit the issue next week. Tributes continue to pour in after the death of an OPP constable in Northern Ontario.
20: Canada's public safety minister took to social media to offer condolences to Constable Tarun Bali's family. Police say Bali was struck by a motor vehicle on Tuesday in the town of Hearst, east of Thunder Bay. The 29-year-old later died. OPP Commissioner Thomas Carrick says an 18-year-old man has been arrested. He says charges are pending.
21: The accused has been arrested for flight from police times two, dangerous driving times two, and first-degree murder.
20: Bali's death comes a little more than 1 month after another OPP officer, Sergeant Brandon Malcolm, was killed in a highway crash east of Toronto. Aaron Sousa, The Canadian Press.
1: 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Yesterday, we asked if you think there will be a ribbon-cutting ceremony for the Gordie Howe International Bridge on Friday. Of 1,100 responses, 62% say yes. AM 800 News Time is 8:36. 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Ontario Premier Doug Ford was in Washington, D.C. yesterday, meeting with some political and business leaders in his push to get an updated continental trade agreement done. Ford says both countries need to see the Canada-U.S.-Mexico agreement deal completed.
0: We're seeing inflation happening on goods, on food, on fuel. If we get this deal done, everything is going to flow a lot quicker. There's going to be more jobs, more opportunities for everyone.
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27: All right, high of 32 or 90 today, but the Humidex making it feel like 42. That is 108. There's a heat warning in effect. It looks like that heat warning will stick around until Friday, maybe even Saturday. 40% chance of showers this afternoon. Risk a thunderstorm. Tonight we'll see a low of 21 or 70. They're calling for showers and a potential thunderstorm beginning before tomorrow morning. So at some point overnight tomorrow, 31 or 88, the high. They're calling for showers and thunderstorms. Friday, 30 or 86. The current temperature, it is 23 out there. That is 73 Fahrenheit.

0: Yeah, this song is called Lighter, and it's the U.S.'s FIFA song for 2026. But it's not getting rave reviews on social media from other countries. What do you think of it, Mike?
1: I like it. I like it a lot.
0: Yeah, okay.
1: I like it a lot. I like Jelly Roll, and I like the feel of this song. It's kind of NFL-ish to me.
0: I think
1: like
0: that...
1: Like Monday Night Football type feel.
0: I think that's the criticism from soccer fans across the globe who maybe don't listen to music like this.
1: Gotcha.
0: And it is up against some real tough competition. Here, Stevie, you've got the, this is the port, is it the Portuguese one? The Portugal?
1: Oh, okay.
0: Listen to this. So they're saying all the names of the players?
1: From the Portuguese. I like this too, though. I feel strobe lights coming on now. Boom.
0: Like, this is good.
1: See, this is good.
0: I know.
1: This
0: okay.
1: is soccer. This is celebration.
0: Yes. And then listen to France's World Cup
1: okay.
0: song.
1: Okay. Again, right off the top, very
0: I know.
1: Soccer.
0: Like, this is great.
1: Yeah, I like this one, too.
0: Okay, now play Lighter, Stevie. Do you know what I mean?
1: Yeah, much, much different style. Yeah. Is that good or bad, though? I don't know. Like, from a North American audience, maybe they should have found somebody more poppy.
0: Yeah.
1: Or, like a Pitbull or somebody. I don't know.
0: I'm seeing a lot of European fans who are like, what the
1: heck? Your own
0: heck?
1: Song. Don't worry about it.
0: Yeah, I guess.
1: Let Jelly Roll do Jelly Roll. The States do the States. And you got your festive songs. We have any more songs? I'm enjoying this.
0: Oh,
1: this is like the World Cup jukebox. Is that Shakira?
0: Who's that one?
1: Oh, Nelly Furtado.
2: Major Lazer, and DeVito. FIFA put a whole album together.
1: Oh, that's a great idea. So there's going to be a playlist somewhere on Spotify or YouTube Music or something. What's this country? Is this like for a country or just in general?
2: They list multiple, but Canada's listed at first, so I don't know if it's because of Nelly Furtado.
0: Okay.
2: But I don't know that Canada has an anthem like
1: that. Oh, that sucks.
2: Yet.
1: We should.
0: I know.
1: And
0: I...
1: would you want it to sound more Canadian or more dance festive World Cup-ish? Like maybe there is something to the Jelly Roll song sounding, this is an American song. You can tell Jelly Roll is an American artist. Like if it sounded like more the Latin or European dance mixes, it wouldn't fit. I can't poo-poo Jelly Roll.
0: I'm poo-pooing it. Sorry.
1: And you know, the best part, can you keep playing that a little bit, Steve? Because the best part, if you really listen closely, you can hear what else he's put in the song, which is really cool. Okay, listen.
0: Oh, my God.
1: Wow. People didn't pick that up at first.
0: I can't compare this to France's World Cup song. I would want something like France's World Cup song. Like, this sounds so good. Like, can you imagine them playing this at BMO?
1: Yeah, this is a completely different feel. You're right. Like, I feel like the Jelly Roll song is to be played during warm-ups. And now as the teams are taking the field, this will bash. Is there an official World Cup anthem? Like, is that the Shakira one we played?
0: That's the Shakira one, yeah, which I like.

0: social media. That's all I'm getting in my feed.
1: Well, you're going to be there Friday this weekend in Toronto.
0: Yes.
1: That's a very, anybody else going, let us know. 519-792-2559. Even if you're not going to the game with Canada on Friday afternoon, they play at 3 o'clock. Are you just going to Toronto to be part of the atmosphere?
0: I'm very curious to see what the atmosphere is like in Toronto, but it's funny being on social media for the World Cup and getting all the Europeans take on North America and especially some of the cities in the U.S. They're very like perplexed, I think, you know, because their cities are so walkable. They have different culture around, you know, music and restaurants and all that. And then they get to North America and I think they're very like, oh, why should I?
1: Aren't you surprised that this song's not part of the World Cup playlist?
0: No.
1: Like, this would feel like it would fit, wouldn't it?
2: Makes no sense.
0: No.
1: Where's El Chombo from? Chombo, the guy who sings this.
0: We're gonna have to wrap this segment up.
1: What, Meg? I still got more to say about El Chombo and Chacarone. I don't, actually. Okay. I'm just bugging you.
0: All right, 8:46, let's get to your traffic. And, Megan DeLaurier with your traffic this morning.
3: Starting today in the city, Windsor Avenue will be closed from Giles Boulevard East to Shepherd Street East for road and water main work. Central Avenue between Tecumseh Road East and Seminole Avenue will have lane restrictions for road repairs. This work is expected to wrap up today by 7 p.m. Wyandotte Street East has lane restrictions from Pilette Avenue to Thompson Boulevard for road repairs until next week. Tecumseh Road East has lane reductions in both directions from Rivard Avenue to Balfour Boulevard for milling and paving work. And College Avenue is still fully closed between Huron Church Road and Brock Street. This closure will be in effect until the end of July. Meanwhile, in the county, lane restrictions are in place on Disputed Road from Northtown Line to Laurier Parkway in LaSalle. Crews will be on site directing traffic. This work will be ongoing until August. From the AM 800 Traffic Center, I'm Megan DeLaurier.
1: All right, Megan, thanks very much. When we come back, we're going to find out what's happening with the weather. It is hot and steamy out there. Is there any like storms or anything going on out there right now? Because our lights flickered here a few minutes ago. Let us know what area you're in. Are you seeing any rain? It's been very overcast and rainy this morning so far. We'll get to that and more, including our way back Windsor Essex. A little history lesson for you this morning. Next.
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1: Good morning. Let's get to the forecast from the AM 800 Weather Center here on a very steamy Wednesday morning. And we've just received word from the Windsor-Essex County Health Unit. They have issued a heat warning as well based on information from Environment Canada. Dr. Mehdi Alouche, the Officer of Health, has issued the heat warning as of this morning. That's two consecutive days now that we've had daytime high temperatures greater or equal than 31 degrees Celsius. So that is one of the reasons for that warning. And let's get to the weather now, brought to you by St. Clair College, celebrating over 3,000 grads this month from their Windsor and Chatham campuses. Welcome to St. Clair College alumni family.
0: All right, weather forecast for today, high of 32 or 90, Humidex making it feel like 42. 40% chance of showers this afternoon, risk of thunderstorm. Tonight, low of 21 or 70. They're calling for showers with a few thunderstorms beginning before tomorrow morning, so at some point overnight. Tomorrow, 31 or 88. They're calling for showers and thunderstorms tomorrow. And not cooling down much. Friday, 30 or 86. But if you are like, oh my gosh, this is a lot, this is very hot, it looks like early next week those temperatures are cooling down a bit. 24 is the high for both Monday and Tuesday. Current temperature right now, it's 24 out there or 75 Fahrenheit.

0: All right, so here's another World Cup song. This is, ooh, these are two artists I both really like. Jesse Reyes and Eliana, who is from the FIFA album. This song is called Illuminate. And I believe Eliana, she's a Palestinian artist.
1: Hmm. That's okay.
0: Yeah, I don't like this one as much as even the Shakira one.
1: Maybe give me 10 more.
0: Yeah.
1: Yeah, it's not, I don't know, it just doesn't hit. I'm just not feeling it in my hips like I do with Shakira.
0: You know what's really
1: cute? Shakira makes me feel it in my hips.
0: Mm-hmm. You know what's really cute? The, Curaçao team, which is it's crazy that they even got here because Curaçao is a small little island. You can drive it in 1 hour. They have qualified a team for the World Cup.
1: Ah.
0: All of their social media is them with big, like, the boom boxes,
1: that's
0: music
1: fun.
0: Playing everywhere they go. They look like maybe the funnest team.
1: That's good. That's good stuff. All right. Very nice. World Cup, Canada again plays Friday. Alphonso Davies, though, not going to be in the lineup on Friday, by the way, for that game. They're hoping to get him for the next game. Hey, the pride, the power, the tradition, the Kingsville Highland Games. You think the World Cup's big? How about the Kingsville Highland Games? They are back on June 27th, Kalasati's Tropical Gardens in Kingsville. And if you want to go, we got a keyword for you again today. It is haggis. Haggis. Ugh. 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
0: This will be a great time, though. They're doing drumming, traditional piping, Highland dancing. I know that they're going to probably have some great food, some feasting, and there's a lot of traditional games here that I haven't heard much about.
1: I don't want haggis, though. Like, what is haggis?
0: Well, then it's not for you.
1: I don't know.
0: Haggis, I think it has something to do with sheep.
1: It's like a sheep's liver or something, or lung, or something like that, haggis, yeah.
0: I guess it's
1: minced
0: most
1: with onions, oatmeal, and spices.
0: Mm.
1: Traditionally boiled in an animal stomach.
0: Hey,
1: it's so weird because what you're used to, well, you know, you eat the cow's hip or whatever, you know.
0: You eat liver,
1: right.
0: You eat this.
1: So what's wrong with little haggis?
0: Exactly.
1: Little heart, little sheep heart.
0: The most Scottish thing you can eat.
1: Yeah, no thanks. I'm going to pass on that one.
0: I don't know if anybody invited you anyways.
1: Oh, well, maybe I'll just talk to you later then. We got news coming up next. What is going on with the Gordie Howe Bridge opening? Do we know more than we did 24 hours ago? Paul McDonald with that next on AM 800.

0: Time for Wayback Windsor Essex here on AM 800. Okay, FIFA World Cup being played right here on our home soil for the first time ever. And this Friday, Canada will kick off its tournament against Bosnia-Herzegovina in Toronto at 3 o'clock. But before you cheer on Canada, there is a local connection worth knowing. Stefan Eustachio, Canada's vice captain, one of the best midfielders in the country, born, raised right here in Leamington, and his Portuguese family, they settled here, and Stefan learned the game on the local pitches before his family returned to Portugal when he was 11. He went on to play for FC Porto, one of Europe's top clubs, and helped Canada qualify for the 2022 World Cup, the country's first appearance in 36 years. Now he's back at another World Cup wearing the captain's armband right here in his home country in front of Canadian fans. Not bad for a kid from Leamington. So this Friday when Canada takes the pitch, Essex County, we got a little skin in the game with our own from Leamington. That's Wayback Windsor Essex for today. You can check back every day for more history and check out our podcast for segments from our past. 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
15: It's 9 o'clock.
13: 24 degrees in Windsor, Essex. A yellow heat warning remains in effect. A humidex today of 42 Celsius, 108 Fahrenheit. I'm Paul McDonald, AM 800 News. This report is brought to you by Bertone Chairs, proudly serving Windsor, Essex since 1986. Coming up, a LaSalle man pleads not guilty to first-degree murder and the search for old gas and oil wells. But first, a generational project. Former Michigan Governor Rick Snyder is excited that an official ribbon-cutting ceremony for the $6.4 billion Gordie Howe International Bridge will take place on Friday. Snyder told CTV's Power Play with Vashi Kapelos, regardless of the political turmoil between Canada and the U.S., the span should open if it's ready.
15: All reports from both sides is everyone said they're ready to go, the staffing's ready, everything else is in place. So to have a multi-billion dollar asset that is only going to be to the mutual benefit of both countries on an individual basis, a commercial basis, and a friendship basis, I don't know how you could keep it closed for long without having major ramifications in a negative fashion.
13: Snyder played a key role in securing the agreement between Canada and Michigan in 2012 to build the bridge. Ontario's premier has his doubts about whether the long-awaited bridge between his province and Michigan will actually open. Premier Doug Ford was in the U.S. Capitol yesterday and says he remains skeptical.
16: Well, let's see if it opens or not. Hopefully it will. If they say it's going to open, I'm just hearing two stories, but that's all right.
13: U.S. President Donald Trump threw the opening into doubt in February, insisting in a social media post that the U.S. would have to be compensated before he would allow the bridge to open. The first-degree murder trial of a LaSalle man has opened in a Windsor courtroom. 49-year-old Glenn Mayer is accused of killing 47-year-old Tony Bashara inside Bashara's Lakeshore home in January 2024. During opening statements, the Crown says Bashara and Mayer's wife were having an affair at the time of the shooting. The Crown told the jury a Glock handgun found at the scene was legally registered to Mayer, and a knife found in the kitchen had his fingerprints on it. The Crown says it will also introduce surveillance video and text messages sent by Mayer from his wife's phone to Bashara 3 hours before the killing. Mayer has pleaded not guilty to first-degree murder. Testimony resumes later this morning. A 39-year-old woman has been charged with careless driving after failure to remain after a crash involving an ambulance in Amherstburg. Windsor police say the collision happened Monday afternoon in the 100 block of Pickering Drive. Paramedics were returning to their ambulance from a call when a vehicle narrowly missed hitting one of them. Investigators say the vehicle then hit the ambulance, went over the curb, and then sped away. Police say a suspect was identified and located at a home in the 300 block of Hawthorne Crescent. AM 800 News time is 9:03, a warm one today with a humidex of 42 Celsius. There are 27,000 old and inactive oil and gas wells across the province, the majority in southwestern Ontario. But Natural Resources Minister Mike Harris says work continues to locate, plug, and secure them. Harris was in Essex Tuesday to announce an additional $7.8 million in provincial funding, pushing this year's total to nearly $11 million. Amherstburg Fire Chief Michael Meal says his municipality has 20 wells, with hundreds more across Essex County. Meal says funding has been used to buy equipment to address the issue.
17: We've tried to procure equipment that the municipality can use and leave on site and deal with that emergency. So air monitoring equipment. We have a robot that is able to take the monitors into a IDLH or immediately dangerous to life and health environment where we don't want to put a responder in to be injured.
13: Mio says the most difficult part is mapping where the wells are located. A gas explosion in downtown Wheatley in August 2021 injured 20 people, destroyed two buildings, and damaged several others. The AM 800 News poll question, which do you prefer, summer heat or winter cold? Let us know at AM800CKLW.com. AM 800 News time is 9:05. Let's get a check of business. Economists expect the Bank of Canada to stand pat on its key interest rate this morning for the fifth straight time. The central bank held its policy rate at 2.25% when it met in April. At the time, Governor Tiff Macklem did not rule out future adjustments depending on how risks played out. And that's business on AM 800.
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21: All right, we're under a heat warning. Although we are seeing clearer skies right now here in downtown Windsor, there is a yellow heat warning from Environment Canada. A 40% chance of rain early this morning and late this afternoon, high of 32 or 90. Humidex is going to make it feel like 42 or 107 tonight, with some rain starting just before morning with a low of 21 or 70. And then tomorrow, rain, thunderstorms ending in the morning and a high of 31. Or 88. I'm like, oh yeah, we should look ahead to Friday for the big ribbon cutting at the Gordie Howe Bridge. Mix of sun and cloud, 30 or 86 with a 40% chance of rain. It's not bad.
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21: All right, get some canopies though. You know, get some shade up there on that bridge when they cut that ribbon. Right now, 25. It is 77 Fahrenheit already.

0: 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Billy.
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0: Billie Eilish.
1: Billie Eilish is going to be at Oshiega Music and Arts Festival. 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Tap enter when prompted on the screen. Just like that. You're entered to win.
0: How easy is that?
1: It's very easy. 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
0: Okay. Well, good luck with that. Okay. Let's talk now. Would you consider, I don't know who else would be the hottest celebrity couple right now? Is there somebody else that I'm missing? Because there's not a lot of other ones that doesn't feel like. I would think Katy Perry and Justin Trudeau, the former prime minister and the pop star, they're like, every time they step out, it seems like the relationship is going to another level. And they stepped out of the red carpet official at the film festival for the premiere of her film, The Lifetimes Tour, live from Paris. And they are smitten.
1: Oh, yeah, aren't they ever? They are very PDA, touching foreheads and holding hands, hugging. And Katy Perry told fans at a question and answer at this Tribeca Film Festival that she's in love.
2: I am very in love. That show was after I met the love of my life, and so I felt very anchored by that, because I'm a little bit like a rainbow kite. I fly super high and, like, you know, touch the veil.
0: Wow. I'm annoyed just listening to her.
1: This is a lot. It's been a lot.
0: Is it too much?
1: I don't feel like they're
0: everywhere. Like, it's like they pop up every month or so. Like, we didn't see them at the NBA Finals yesterday, or maybe they'll be Game 4 tonight. I don't know. We haven't seen them at the Stanley Cup Finals. It's like once a month we see them pop up at a festival or award show or concert or something like that. But you're still saying too much?
1: No, I think it's too much. I feel like I cringe every time I see them do something. It's like, oh, that's, I don't know why. That was kind of cringy. I wish them the best, and I wish them all the happiness. I'm glad they found love, but it's just very, it feels very performative to me.
0: Oh, okay.
1: Do we have a clip here, Steve? It was on Katy Perry's, I think it's on her Instagram. She's talking to Justin Trudeau about gray cats or her fandom.
0: Gray cats.
3: Katy Cat and a Katy Rat.
4: Why don't you tell me?
3: You know how the light cannot exist without the darkness?
4: Yes.
3: And that we should just embrace our shadow self?
4: Mm-hmm.
3: The Katy Rats are a little bit more mischievous than the cats.
4: Okay.
3: But that's because they have a good relationship with all parts of themselves.
1: Okay, like, it's like...
0: I didn't know she was... I didn't realize how, like, kind of weird she sounds. Like, she sounds, like, spacey to me.
1: Yeah, I think that's kind of...
0: I didn't think she was like that.
1: I think it's, like, a bit of the bit.
5: She went to space.
1: She did
0: well,
1: go to
0: true.
1: Space.
0: Kind of. But, like, I thought she was more intelligent sounding in interviews I've heard prior. Is this like the new Katy?
1: I don't know. And also, I feel like these people are, they're not in their 20s. You're not, you know, Timothy Chalamet and
0: right.
1: Kylie Jenner.
0: Like, they gotta be, I don't know, like Trudeau's in his mid-50s, right?
1: Yeah.
0: Katy Perry's gotta be in her mid-40s at least.
1: I don't know. Maybe I'm a hater. Tell me if I'm a hater. I wish them the best. I definitely am. And I wish them all the best. It's just I don't know why they're so PDA, so...
0: There's something cringy about them.
1: A little cringy
0: in my perspective. There kind of is.
1: Yeah. I just am like, when I see them giggling, like they were canoodling.
0: Canoodling?
1: For the cameras. And there was a moment she's talking to reporters and Justin Trudeau is looking at her longingly. And it just is like, give me a break. Come on.
0: Okay. Let's see. Texter saying, is it just because Katy Perry's insanely annoying, so once in a while she's too much?
1: Oh.
0: Another text. I think it's the phrases that Katy Perry uses that annoys me.
1: Yeah.
0: And this is a great point. Texter, I wish you signed this so I can give you credit. Unnamed Texter says, good morning, guys. You got to remember she was married to Russell Brandt. So that would make her a little weird as well, because he's off kilter as well, right? He's a little out there.
1: Okay. How many marriages has Katy Perry had?
0: I think one, two.
1: Orlando, right? Oh, one time, Russell Brand, but she was in other high-profile relationships.
0: Yeah, but actual marriage once, just to Russell Brand?
1: Just to Russell Brand, okay. Yeah.
0: Do you think we're going to have wedding bells this summer, Justin Trudeau and Katy Perry in Ottawa?
1: Well, they are madly in love.
0: It looks like we're on the marriage train, high-speed rail.
1: Oh, yeah, absolutely.
0: Okay, well, we'll find out. We'll watch. We'll continue to follow. And are you annoyed, like Meg is, from the Trudeau Katy Perry match PDA display?
1: Like, if you would have put this energy into our country, things would have been different.
0: Hey, he's loving life now.
1: He's just eating it up. He is. Absolutely.
0: He's doing quite fine. Yep. All right, 9:14. Let's find out what's happening on the roads now as we check AM 800 traffic. And, well, we're doing okay out there so far this morning. And we did have backups at the tunnel a little bit earlier, going from Windsor into Detroit. Looks like we're still seeing backups of about 20 minutes there if you're heading over. And here's Megan DeLaurier.
4: In the county, County Road 12 is closed between County Road 11 and County Road 15 for ongoing work to the River Kennard Bridge. And in Kingsville, water main work is still underway on County Road 20 between Heritage Road and McCain Side Road. Meanwhile, in the city, starting today, there will be a full closure on EC Row Avenue from Marin Tet to Conservation. This work will be ongoing for the next 2 weeks. The intersection of Erie Street West and Victoria Avenue is still closed to southbound traffic until next week. Giles Boulevard West is closed from Jeanette Avenue to Olette Avenue for road and water main work. This work will be ongoing until early July. And Karen Avenue is closed from Wyandotte Street West to Elliott Street West for road and water main work. That work is ongoing until the end of July. From the AM 800 Traffic Center, I'm Megan DeLaurier.
1: All right, thanks so much for that, Megan. And coming up, we are going to get the news poll question of the day, a very highly debated topic right now. More on that up next.
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0: We are under a heat warning. It is very muggy, very humid. The heat warning issued by Environment Canada. The Humidex already now is sitting at 36.
18: Now, is this weather you could wear?
0: Yes, it is weather
18: I
0: you
18: thought
0: could
18: maybe
0: wear.
18: It was.
0: I knew you had that phrase in your back pocket. Mainly cloudy today, although we are seeing some sunshine rays. Is that it? The little rays of sunshine coming down? But a 40%. Paul, throw me off. Early this morning and late this afternoon, a high of 32 or 90. And then tonight we could see some rain before morning and a low of 21 or 70. And then rain with some thunderstorms ending tomorrow morning. And then windy and warm, 31 or 88. And health unit as well here in Windsor Essex has issued a heat warning as well. 25 right now, 77 Fahrenheit. All right, little Glenn Frey this morning, and the heat, what are you buying, heat or cold? Paul McDonald's here with our news poll today.
18: Yeah, I heard you guys earlier this morning, right off the hop, Mike was hating on the weather, that okay, now let's just move to the fall because the good weather's gone.
0: Yeah, we had our last nice weekend, as I predicted, about two weekends ago now. The last weekend of May was our last nice weekend of the summer.
18: But Meg and I both like this summer heat, this kind of weather.
0: Pool owners.
18: And I,
0: you got two pool owners right here.
18: I would also say that I like individual seasons, and I like to experience them all. Like last winter, I know it was cold and snowy, but I embraced it. It's, you like that weather. I like the different seasons.
1: Yeah.
18: I like the changes. So,
0: okay.
18: Anyways,
0: I
18: we're
0: like
18: asking
0: the changes too, but I don't like this change.
18: Right?
0: Like
18: I know you're
0: like
18: me. We like the fall. We both love the fall.
0: Fall's the best. Football and baseball playoffs. Oh,
18: give
0: and the
18: me
0: weather.
18: October anytime.
0: Yeah.
18: But so the question to you today is: which do you prefer, summer heat or winter cold? You can say I love them both. I don't like either. Or pick one or the other. Let us know. AM800CKLW.com. Yesterday we asked if you think there will be a ribbon cutting ceremony for the Gordie Howe.

0: the ribbon cutting would go along, and Trump would try to block traffic actually beginning on Monday. I think everybody's starting to throw a middle finger up at Donald Trump and saying, you know what, you do whatever you want, and I guess we can do the same. And this is owned by the state of Michigan and the federal government in Canada. The federal government of the U.S. really, as far as ownership is concerned, has nothing to do.
1: They have no claim to it at all. In fact, like, and when you're looking for tolls or looking to be compensated before it opens, again, you've invested nothing in this $6.4 billion dollar project. But
0: right, you owe us.
1: Thousands of Michigan workers, a lot of, U.S. product have gone into that span. Same on the Canadian
0: workers
1: side.
0: And steel, and it's been,
1: it truly is right a symbol of cooperation, but we know somebody who doesn't want to corrupt.
0: Yep. Okay. Smoker Sally is calling in later in the show this morning, and you have a message for Paul this morning, Sally.
2: Well, first of all, I'd like to say good morning, Mike, Meg, and Paul, and Steve. Thanks, Steve. Paul,
1: yes.
2: I want to give you a shout out because how in the heck are you losing all that weight?
3: Oh.
2: I'm serious. You look. I'm looking at you. You look phenomenal.
1: Well, thank you very much.
2: Sweatshirt.
1: Thank you. Yeah, just living clean.
0: Living
1: as they
0: clean,
1: say.
0: Just like
2: all
0: you,
2: right,
0: Sally.
2: And another question. I have you. I don't want two tickets to paradise by Eddie Money. I want two tickets to Juneau, Alaska, forever.
0: Oh, you like the cold?
2: I'm from Northern Ontario originally.
1: Yeah,
2: been here 38 years too long. Want to get out?
0: And
2: can't afford to.
0: Okay.
2: I want to move to Alaska. What do you got for me, Paul?
0: Smoker Sally in Alaska.
1: Now where in Northern Ontario are you from?
0: Where are you from, Sally, originally?
2: Actually pretty close to where your next performer's coming on there.
3: Kyle.
2: Come on.
3: So is it Sudbury or Sault Ste. Marie?
2: Yeah.
0: Okay.
2: Yeah.
0: All right.
2: Yeah,
0: well, we can work on that.
1: I just wondered if it was Capriol or something.
0: Yeah.
1: You know, one of the smaller places out there.
0: Fascinating to me, and I've seen videos like this all over social media the last few days. It is summer in Alaska, obviously. 24-hour day late right now. This lady was like, it's 3:45 in the morning. She's inside her house. I'm going to open the door and show you what it looks like. Looks like the middle of the day.
1: Right.
0: Amazing.
3: I would be cuckoo.
0: That would be so weird.
1: But
0: then
1: you want to experience just experience a bit of that?
0: I think it'd be cool.
1: I think it would be.
0: I think it'd be cool. Yeah. But then you go to the other side if you live there in the dead of winter. It is 24-hour darkness for months at a time.
1: Yeah.
3: That would make me cuckoo too.
0: We should maybe call Alaska about this. Like, I want to see like how life changes. Like, do they work on all their, because it's warmer weather. Do they double up on construction projects in the summer, and then in the winter it's too dark and too cold anyway, so we don't do anything then?
1: Let's maybe call the Chamber of Commerce.
0: Yes. Steve, can we work on that maybe for later this week or next week to say, like, hey, Alaska, what's going on up there these days? What's happening in Juneau? And would you accept Smoker Sally from us?
3: They would have a great time with her up there.
1: Yeah, they would.
3: She would bring a certain energy about
0: her. Absolutely she would.
3: They would be like, oh, this girl's great.
0: Yeah.
3: What? She should have moved here years ago.
0: That's it. All right, Paul's up next. The latest on the Gordie Howe Bridge Project. What is going on this morning? What is the latest? And when we come back, Generational Joust, our favorite part of the week, where Meg and I challenge each other with questions from each of our generations growing up, and you can play along at home. Gather around the radio, kids. Generational Joust is next.
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10: Twenty-five degrees in Windsor, Essex. Possible showers developing later. Risk of a thunderstorm and a high today of 32. A humidex of 42 Celsius, 108 Fahrenheit. I'm Paul McDonald, AM 800 News. Coming up, Ontario's Premier has his doubts about the Gordies opening and Lakeshore slashing development charges. But first, a LaSalle man has pleaded not guilty to first-degree murder in the death of a Lakeshore man in January 2024. Details this morning from CTV's Michelle Malusky.
11: Glenn Mayer has pleaded not guilty to first-degree murder in the shooting death of Tony Bashara. A Windsor jury has learned a Glock handgun found at the scene was legally registered to Mayer, and a knife found in the kitchen had Mayer's fingerprints on it. The Crown also plans to show the jury surveillance video, they say, shows Mayer entering Bashara's home from the rear sliding door. They also say that footage captured the sound of three gunshots. The trial continues Wednesday. Michelle Malusky, CTV News.
10: A major milestone. That's how former Michigan Governor Rick Snyder describes this Friday's ribbon cutting for the Gordie Howe International Bridge. Snyder played a key role in securing the 2012 agreement with Canada to build the $6.4 billion span. Speaking on CTV's Power Play with Vashi Kapelos, Snyder says seeing the project reach this stage is exciting.
12: It's great to see this level of progress because getting this bridge open is a big win for all of us on both sides of the border for North America and our relationship. It's a wonderful achievement.
10: Snyder calls the bridge a generational project. Windsor Mayor Drew Dilkins is one of the hundreds of dignitaries from both sides of the border invited to the official opening of the bridge later this week. The mayor says to have the crossing finally opening is huge news for the region.
13: It's great for our economy. It's great for the auto industry. It will be the bridge that is the most friction-free in terms of crossing at the border. But it's also great for the community. And you think of the ability to ride your bike or walk across this bridge. It's something we haven't been able to do here for many, many decades. And I think people are really going to appreciate having this facility finally open, having watched it be built for the last 8 years.
10: While there's no official word yet, reports say traffic will begin flowing across the span next week. Ontario's premier admits feeling some doubt about whether the long-awaited bridge will actually open. U.S. President Donald Trump threw plans into doubt in February when he posted that the U.S. would have to be compensated before he'd greenlight the bridge opening. In Washington yesterday, Premier Doug Ford told reporters reporters. He's skeptical but hopeful the opening will go ahead. AM 800 News time is 9:33. More showers and a possible thunderstorm later. A warm high of 32. Lake Shore is joining the growing list of municipalities that are cutting development charges to secure millions of dollars in government infrastructure funding. Council has approved slashing the fees by 50% over 3 years. Councillor Ryan McNamara says if the municipality is unsuccessful in securing government funding, the charges will not be reduced.
5: There's a lot of chatter out there saying you're signing up for a rate reduction, you're going to lose revenue, and you're not guaranteed any money on the other side. So I want to make sure our residents understand we are agreeing to this in principle if we get the funding. If we don't get the funding, we don't have a loss. And it's a substantial financial windfall for us if this moves forward.
10: The $8.8 billion development charge reduction program offers up to 90% funding for infrastructure projects to spur new housing construction. Windsor and Kingsville have approved cutting development charges. Amherstburg and Tecumseh councils will discuss the issue next week. The union representing members of the OPP has joined others in sharing tributes for an officer killed in the line of duty in the province's north. In a statement, President David Sabatini says the OPP Association extends heartfelt condolences to Constable Taryn Bally's family, friends, and colleagues. Bally had been with the OPP for 2.5 years and assigned to Central Ontario's Dufferin Detachment, but was on deployment with the James Bay Detachment. OPP Commissioner Thomas Carrick says Bally was struck by a motor vehicle yesterday afternoon as officers were conducting an investigation. The federal government will introduce legislation today aimed at making social media platforms and AI chatbots safer for children. Culture Minister Mark Miller will hold a news conference to share highlights of the Liberal government's Digital Safety Act and the Digital Safety Commission of Canada Act. The bill is expected to include a ban on social media for kids under 16. The AM 800 News poll question, which do you prefer, summer heat or winter cold? Let us know at AM800CKLW.com. AM 800 News time is 9:35. Let's get a check of business now. The Bank of Canada set to make an interest rate announcement this morning after a turbulent period of economic data.
11: The central bank is widely expected to hold its benchmark rate at 2.25% for a fifth straight time. The bank has largely kept to the sidelines this year as it waits for more clarity on how the Iran war and U.S. trade uncertainty will impact the economy. Statistics Canada says the economy shrank slightly in the first quarter and inflation jumped in April to 2.8% because of high gas prices. However, the latest jobs report showed employers added a surprise 88,000 positions in May, partially offsetting a decline in employment since the start of the year. Michelle Zedekian, The Canadian Press.
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18: 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Good morning, Mike Haycook and Meg Roberts. We're here till 10 this morning, and we take a look at the very hot, steamy forecast. 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
19: Weather forecast for today, heat warning in effect, and actually it looks like I could stick around until Friday, maybe even Saturday. High of 32 or 90 Fahrenheit, Humidex making it feel like 42, that is 108 40% chance of showers this afternoon. Risk a thunderstorm. Tonight we'll see a low of 21 or 70. They're all calling for showers with a few thunderstorms beginning before tomorrow morning, so at some point overnight. Tomorrow, 31 or 88. They're calling for showers and thunderstorms tomorrow, Friday, 30 or 86. The current temperature right now, it's 25 out there already. That is 77 Fahrenheit.

0: All right, here we go. It is time for our weekly battle. It is Generational Joust, and this is the time where you can play along at home. Meg is her early 30s. I am 50, and we battle each other with questions from each other's generations when we grew up. That's how the game works. Meg, what is your first question for me today?
1: Well, I did a FIFA World Cup theme with my questions this time around, so I'm going to start with, how many appearances has Canada made at the FIFA World Cup?
0: Like total history?
1: Total history.
0: Hmm. That's a good question. Yep. This will be a total guess, a random guess.
1: Including
0: this year?
1: Yes.
0: I'm going to go 5. I'm close, aren't I? I was going to say 4, but I said 5.
1: No, you would have been closer with 4. It's actually 3.
0: 3? That's it?
1: Yeah, I know.
0: We've only been 3 times?
1: I know.
0: And this one's like, did we earn our way in this one, or are we here because we're the hosts?
1: We qualified for the tournament as a co-host alongside United States and Mexico. But we qualified for Qatar back in 2022, and that was kind of a big deal because the time before that was 1986 in
0: right.
1: Mexico. So 3. We qualified for the first time in 1986. We did finish at the bottom of Group C. We did not score a goal back
0: in 1986. We did okay last time, didn't we?
1: Yeah, yeah. Okay. You know, I mean, Canada's soccer program has grown so tremendously over the years. And I think in part a lot of it is thanks to immigration.
0: I would agree. Okay. I'm very disappointed by 3. So were we in automatically this time?
1: Yeah, we're automatically qualified.
0: But would we have qualified if we weren't the host country?
2: Ranked 30th in the world. Mm-hmm.
0: Okay,
2: so
0: we would have been in, right?
2: Yeah.
0: Okay,
2: yeah.
0: That's all right. Okay, Meg, your first question. I think you're going to get this one because this seems like it's right up your alley. We're going back to 1989, and the song Wind Beneath My Wings soared to number 1 on the Billboard Hot 100. Here's the song. You might know it. It's like one of my least favorite songs ever. Which legendary singer, actress recorded this version for her movie Beaches? And she eventually won Grammys for Record and Song of the Year for this horrible tune.
1: I've never heard of Beaches before.
0: Yeah, that was the movie this was in. I'm watching the, you know, clips from the movie with this song right now.
1: Wind beneath my wings. I think that this is it? Bette Midler?
0: Yes! Bette Midler!
1: It's not Betty, eh?
0: No, it's Bette.
1: Just Bette?
0: Yeah, I don't know anybody else named Bette? Bette. I don't know if that's short for something or whatever, but good job, Meg. Nicely done with the Bette Midler.
1: Yeah, I'm pretty familiar with that song.
0: Okay.
1: I would agree with you. It is a little,
0: yeah.
1: A little cheesy, a little fromage?
0: Yeah, I'm going Brie. I'll go Brie. Okay, your next question, please.
1: Okay, my next question here. Okay, what World Cup did this song, Waka Waka, debut as the World Cup anthem?

0: is Shakira. What year was this?
1: Okay, so Africa. Oh, Africa, yep. I heard. Okay.
0: Yes.
1: Okay, so let's do every 4 years. 12, 8, 4. I'll go 2010.
0: Bing, bing, bing, bing, bing, bing. Good job, Mike. Yeah, it was in South Africa in 2010.
1: Okay, all right. Very nice.
0: Shakira has just become one with the World Cup.
1: Yeah, she is like the voice of international song for the World Cup. Yeah. That is for sure. Okay, let's go on to your next one, Meg. We are tied at one right now with your second question. In 1996, brand new daytime talk show debuted in TV syndication, earning the nickname The Queen of Nice for its upbeat tone, Broadway musical numbers, and host's famous love of Barbara Streisand and Tom Cruise. And it was a daytime talk show. Kind of went up against Oprah.
0: Oh, I don't know. Am I going to know this?
1: She's been in the news recently. She's very outspoken against against Donald Trump. I don't think you're going to get this one, no.
0: Can you give me another hint?
1: She's been in a lot of movies.
0: Okay.
1: League of Her Own with Madonna. Was what I picture her from?
0: No, I'm not going to guess this.
1: Okay, Rosie O'Donnell.
0: Oh!
1: Rosie O'Donnell.
0: I'm very familiar with Rosie's work.
1: Okay, there you go.
0: He threw
1: okay.
0: me off with the talk show.
1: Well, that's almost how I think everybody knows her now from her talk show rather than her movies. Okay, third and final, please.
0: Okay, Laura, third and final. Who was the World Cup winner in 2014? This is a real tough one. I'm going to give you multiple choice.
2: I think I know this.
0: Let me give you multiple choice.
2: Okay.
0: A, Germany. B, Italy. C, Argentina.
1: None of the three I was going to... Okay. The one I was going to guess is not three. Can you give me the three again, please?
0: Yes. Was it A, Germany. B, Italy. C, Argentina.
1: I'm going to go Argentina. Italy?
0: No, buzz him again. Buzz him again. It was Germany.
1: Showing my soccer knowledge this morning.
0: And the reason I remember this so well is because my best friend is German, and I remember her family just losing their minds.
1: I do not recall that at all.
0: Yep.
1: Wow.
0: They defeated Argentina 1-0 in extra time in the final.
1: See, that's where I got confused.
0: Yeah, exactly.
1: Watching that. Yeah.
0: Exactly.
1: Okay. Your final question, Meg, and this is for the win. Fox aired the final episode of this long-running sitcom. On June 9th, 1997, the series followed the hilarious misadventures of the Bundy family. Here's the theme song. What a great show. This show would never, ever touch network TV these days.
0: Why?
1: There'd be no way. It was so un-PC.
0: Oh. This,
1: I tell you, brother.
0: I like the theme song.
1: Christina Applegate got her start.
0: Oh, okay. I don't know this at all.
1: Married with Children.
0: Oh. Nope, never heard of it.
1: Oh, what a great show. What a classic show this was.
0: So was it just like inappropriate?
1: Very inappropriate, oh, okay. Yes.
3: 4 touchdowns. Al Bundy.
0: Oh, I like the theme song though.
1: Frank Sinatra. There's your generational joust. We tied at 1. We'll try harder next week. On AM 800.
0: All right, let's get to your traffic, 9:46, and it's Megan Delorier this morning.
4: Starting today in the city, Windsor Avenue will be closed from Giles Boulevard East to Shepherd Street East for road and water main work. Central Avenue between Tecumseh Road East and Seminole Avenue will have lane restrictions for road repairs. This work is expected to wrap up today by 7 p.m. Wyandotte Street East has lane restrictions from Pilette Avenue to Thompson Boulevard for road repairs until next week. Tecumseh Road East has lane reductions in both directions from Rivard Avenue to Balfour Boulevard for milling and paving work. And College Avenue is still fully closed between Huron Church Road and Brock Street. This closure will be in effect until the end of July. Meanwhile, in the county, lane restrictions are in place on Disputed Road from Northtown Line to Laurier Parkway in LaSalle. Crews will be on site directing traffic. This work will be ongoing until August. From the AM 800 Traffic Center, I'm Megan DeLaurier.
1: All right, M-Dog, thanks very much. We're going to come back, and I guarantee when you hear this next song, it's going to bring you back, and you're going to turn up the volume and rip off the knob, and Meg is going to be bouncing her ponytail around over this. That's next.
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0: We're going to see a high today of 32 or 90 Fahrenheit. Humidex making it feel like 42. Heat warning is in place. 40% chance of showers this afternoon and risk of thunderstorms tonight. Low of 21 or 70. Showers with a few thunderstorms beginning before tomorrow morning. So it looks like overnight. Tomorrow, 31 or 88. Showers and thunderstorms. Friday, it's really not letting up any. 30 or 86 is the high. Current temperature, 22. We're getting way warmer. It is 25 out there. And that is 77 Fahrenheit.

0: I was flabbergasted to learn that Meg Roberts actually knows Grease and watched Grease, the original Grease with John Travolta and Olivia Newton-John.
1: Grease was popular growing up. Like, all my girlfriends would know Grease. They would know the soundtrack. It was very popular. So, yeah.
0: Yeah.
1: I can picture the dance to this with the thumbs in the pockets.
0: And I guarantee Essex High School, when you were there, they did a production of Grease during your 1 of 5 years or 4 years you were in high school.
1: Bingo.
0: Yep. Maybe every school does.
1: Maybe that's why it's been
0: were
1: so popular.
0: Were you in drama?
1: I did do the musicals, but while I was a senior, it was High School Musical, and I was Sharpay.
0: Oh, Sharpay.
1: Sharpay, which, you know, I had to wear a blonde wig, and
0: Was it fun? Did you love it?
1: You know, I did, and I did a lot of musicals while I was in grade school, and I had a blast. I wasn't, like, really good at it, but it is fun.
0: That's what
1: honestly,
0: it's about.
1: Yeah, and it's fun getting to know everybody in the cast, and
0: right.
1: We spend so much time together. Yeah, it was
0: Kyle
1: cool.
0: Horner's here. Were you ever
2: love
0: in drama
2: no,
0: in,
2: I was
0: in
2: not.
0: High school? No,
2: I was not in drama,
0: I could
2: no.
0: see you being
1: I could, too.
0: There. Me? No,
2: yeah,
0: I was
2: know.
0: Way too shy. I would not go up in front of people and talk and act. No way.
1: It's so funny. I look back now, and I'm like, how did I have the guts to do that?
0: Right.
1: I think I was delusional. Like, I had this blind confidence that now as an adult, I'm like, oh my God, I would never
0: Shouldn't
1: do that.
0: Shouldn't you get more confidence? See, I would do it now.
1: See, I think I've done the opposite. I think I was more confident as a kid.
0: Okay.
1: Now it's like, oh my, the thought of getting up and singing in front of all these people?
2: No.
1: Why was I delusional about this when I was younger?
2: I love going to watch, though. Just chilling and, you know, having a date night with Kath or something like that. Going to see one of Dan's shows or something like that.
0: Right.
2: I love it. Yeah.
0: Dan McDonald down at 89X, who's very involved in the local theater group. News coming down just now. Bank of Canada has left its benchmark interest rate unchanged 2.25% today for the fifth consecutive hold. So basically, what does that mean for you? Well, you got a variable rate mortgage, a home equity line of credit. It's not going to change. You got your savings account and you got some GICs. That's not going to change either. So everything about stays the same.
2: Yeah, no surprise.
0: For five months in a row.
2: Calling, right?
1: I like no surprises. So,
0: we'll have more on that throughout the morning. Kyle, what's coming up on your show today?
2: Yeah, a lot going on. We'll talk a bit about flooding, actually, with some of the rains yesterday. The mayor of Essex has some concerns when it comes to a plan out in Colchester, especially County Road 50. We know that has been washed out a couple times. So development plan out there that she's concerned about. So we'll talk a bit about that. We'll talk some weather as well. And what is the hottest job out there right now? Like, what is
0: great topic.
2: Hot?
0: I got to go roofer. Right, I'm going roofer.
2: Oh, roofer. Yeah. Some of those shops, I'm sure, are out in Oldcastle as well. Must be terrible. Also, after the 11 o'clock news, we'll have some fun. What is a luxury now that used to be just, you know, something that you used to buy back in the day?
0: Luxury now.
2: Yeah. You know, like going to the movies. You know, it's a lot more expensive nowadays.
0: Yeah.
2: Is that a luxury to go to the movies?
0: Going out for dinner.
2: Yeah.
0: Maybe.
2: But
0: so, see, it's the opposite for me, though. I remember going to McDonald's was like a
2: was
0: big
2: huge.
0: Deal as a
2: yeah.
0: kid.
2: Yeah.
0: Now it's like, I'll stop whenever I want.
2: Oh, it's expensive, though. So we're going to talk about that. What used to be affordable, now it's a luxury.
1: Okay.
2: It's hot. It's hot over there on my Facebook page with
0: those. Ooh, well, I can't wait to hear this. I got to hear some of these
2: McDonald's
0: ideas,
2: popped up, actually. McDonald's popped up being
0: okay.
2: the luxury nowadays.
0: All right. And Meg Roberts, we are going to see you tomorrow for our Thursday program, and we'll do a number of things. Latest on the Gordie Howe Bridge opening on Friday at 1 o'clock. We're still on schedule from what we're being told. And we'll talk more about the World Cup as Meg Roberts and others from this area get ready to go up there this weekend to watch Canada play Friday afternoon.
2: So jealous.
1: I know. We're very excited. I just can't, I'm curious to see what Toronto is like. My sister's sending me pictures and, you know, the men's, bus came in, the Canada men's team, their bus came in. There's people waving and yelling at them and it's going to be exciting.
0: Yeah. Get your, vuvuzelas ready. You going to bring one?
1: I think I'm going to bring a big, like, cowbell.
0: That
1: because
0: works, too.
1: Because we bring those
0: cowbell.
1: To Tyler's games, the big cowbells.
0: Yeah.
1: We bring them to Tyler's games, and I think I might bring a big Canadian cowbell.
2: Okay. Huge game, too. Huge game.
0: Big game. Big game. All right, we're back tomorrow for more fun, infotainment, and zaniness and information Thursday morning at 6 a.m.
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0: Twenty-five degrees in Windsor, Essex. We're under a yellow heat warning. A Humidex today of 42 Celsius, 108 Fahrenheit. I'm Paul McDonald, AM 800 News. 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Coming up, Ontario's Premier skeptical about the Gordies opening, and a LaSalle man pleads not guilty to murder. But first, a win for both Canada and the U.S. Former Michigan Governor Rick Snyder calls this Friday's ribbon cutting for the Gordie Howe International Bridge a major milestone. Snyder told CTV's Power Play with Vashi Kapelos, the crossing connecting Windsor and Detroit is a generational project.
20: This asset's going to be there. This bridge hopefully will be there 125 plus years. And if you think about it in that context, what an incredible accomplishment and what an incredible additional bond between our two countries.
0: Snyder played a key role in the 2012 agreement between Canada and Michigan to secure the bridge. The opening of the long-awaited bridge has been cast in doubt ahead of the ribbon-cutting ceremony. Ontario Premier Doug Ford told reporters in Washington, D.C. yesterday he remains skeptical, but hopes the bridge opening will go ahead. The uncertainty can be traced back to a social media post in February from U.S. President Donald Trump, who insisted the U.S. would have to be compensated first before he would allow it to open. AM 800 News time is 10:02. Possible showers developing later, risk of a thunderstorm, and a high today of 32. A check of the markets this hour. TSX down 45 points. The Dow is off 193 points. The NASDAQ is down 48 points. Gold has dropped $685. Check that, $85 in trading this morning to $4,201 U.S. an ounce. Oil is up more than a dollar at $89.45 U.S. a barrel.
4: Our dollar up sharply at 71.89 cents U.S. An opening statement from the Crown at the first-degree murder trial of a LaSalle man. 49-year-old Glenn Mayer is accused of killing 47-year-old Tony Becerra inside Becerra's Lakeshore home in January 2024. CTV's Michelle Molusky reports the Crown contends the shooting happened less than 3 hours after Mayer found messages between his wife and Becerra who were having an affair.
8: The Crown says they will present evidence about text messages Mayer allegedly sent to Becerra from his wife's phone that morning. "Everyone loses today," Mayer allegedly texted. "I'll speed up your karma. You should know better." The Crown says Mayer drove from his home in LaSalle to Becerra's in Lakeshore. Once there, they say video surveillance will show Mayer entering Becerra's home from the rear sliding door. That same footage captured the sound of three loud bangs, similar to gunshots, the Crown says.
4: Mayer has pleaded not guilty to first-degree murder. The trial continues in a Windsor courtroom this morning. And a federal bill banning kids under the age of 16 from social media will be introduced in Ottawa today. The Digital Safety Act and the Digital Safety Commission of Canada Act, the legislation are expected to make social media platforms and AI chatbots safer for children. Culture Minister Mark Miller is holding a news conference later today with a technical briefing. He said yesterday the government plans to take all reasonable measures to ensure kids are safe and that the legislation is a priority because, quote, kids are dying. Today's AM 800 News poll question, which do you prefer, summer heat or winter cold? Let us know at AM800CKLW.com. With more than 700 responses so far, 48% say summer heat. AM 800 News time is 10:04. The forecast is next.
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4: Now the forecast from the AM 800 Weather Center. We remain under a yellow heat warning. 40% chance of showers developing this afternoon. Risk of a thunderstorm with a high of 32, a humidex of 42. Partly cloudy tonight, 40% chance of showers. Chance of a thunderstorm overnight with a low of 21. Showers with a few thunderstorms ending tomorrow morning, then clearing. The high tomorrow near 31, the humidex of 40. We're sitting right now at 26 Celsius, that's 79 Fahrenheit. But the humidex has it feeling more like 36 Celsius, 97 Fahrenheit. 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
17: 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The talk that moves Windsor-Essex.

0: Well, good morning, everybody. Welcome to Hump Day, 10:06 on a Wednesday morning. It is the Kyle Horner Show. Well, you're going to have to help me with this one. What are we opening up the show with today?
1: This is Tyla Chanel. My kids and a lot of other people are totally obsessed with it.
0: This is the song right now?
1: Yes. How You Say You Love Me and Put Me in Chanel.
0: That's how, well, my wife would agree with that. To love her, if you could put her in Chanel, she'd be very happy with that. I can't afford
1: Chanel,
0: but...
1: put me in Chanel about 7 times during the course.
0: Yeah, I don't know. I don't know about this. I know Mike and Meg were playing World Cup songs. I think the World Cup songs are better than this. But this is what the kids are doing nowadays. This is the song.
1: Kyle, say you love me and put me in Chanel.
0: Tyla, you said? Tyla?
1: Yeah, but I'm saying Kyle. No. Say that you love me and put me in Chanel.
0: I can't afford Chanel. No, if I was putting anybody in Chanel, it'd be my wife to make her happy, but I can't.
1: Well, why don't we just switch it to buy me a Dell computer? You know.
0: Yeah, okay. I think that's enough of this song. Welcome, though. It is good to see you. I'll tell you that. did you get caught in the rain yesterday? It was a weird afternoon, right? Like, the sun was out when I left. Then all of a sudden, it got very cloudy. I got caught in the rain. I got to give a shout-out to Sean, our Cushion Report guy, Cushion Report updater from the LaSalle Community Facebook group. I got home at about 3 o'clock yesterday afternoon, and I was setting up the dogs for a walk. Now, I take the dogs for a walk separately because the pug is crazy. And so I don't bring the pug on a walk with the shepherd because I just don't trust him. I've done it a couple of times where we'll have them on a double leash, or I'll have them on a double leash by myself, and Tigger will see a dog or a car will be too loud and it bugs him, and then he tries attacking Revy and it goes downhill. Or if a dog is walking by, both of them will kind of team up and drag me towards the other dog. And so I don't walk them together anymore. And so I was setting up Revy. I always take Revy first. And I was setting him up, and I get a private message, I'll say, from Sean, the Cushion Report guy, saying, hey, Kyle, just a heads up, it's going to rain in about 10 minutes, about 3 o'clock. I was like, okay, I'm about to walk the dogs. Do you think I have time? And he's like, no. He's like, you should go for a walk out in the rain, but then you're not going to have time. And I looked in the sky, and I was like, I think I could fit a couple walks in here in time. No problem at all.
1: You're not the weather guy.
0: I know. That's Sean. And this is why it happened. And so we're walking down Roseland, kind of going around our little part of Roseland, and it just starts to pour, and Revy's not happy. Shepherd is not happy. With that said, he still finds ways to pee on every bush, every flower, every telephone pole. But like I would say at least 10 minutes down the road, and it's just pouring. And so we start walking back. He's not happy. Yeah, he's got his ears down. He's getting soaked. I feel really bad for him. So I bring him in. Of course, he shakes off in the house. So the house is soaked. And Tigger is still sitting there, like, crying because he hasn't gone for his walk. And, like, it's just pouring out there in South Windsor. And so I put his leash on.
1: No.
0: And I go out there and I take him for a walk. I kind of went, we went like McTavish to Cassgrain, and then there's a little park over there around Cassgrain, and then came back. I felt bad for the little guy, and he didn't care. Like, he's just mortaring, you know, same thing. He's got to pee on everything. Like, Tigger, his favorite part of the day is a walk. And I couldn't keep him from it. So we just got drenched yesterday. What about your house?
1: The thing with our house is at the end of the driveway, the water pools there.
0: Yeah.
1: You know, yeah. And it has started to crack the cement, and that's the worst.
0: Oh, yeah, you got to do all that too, right? That's all new.
1: Yeah. You know, so it's something that happens a lot on our street. So, and I think it's a problem with our roads.
0: Yeah, very, very well could be. It just depends where in the city you are. I'd say, to me, the east side's got a lot of flooding issues, and then on the west side over there as well. South Windsor, we're kind of okay, but yeah, I got drenched. I don't know, like, I see some texters saying you need a rain jacket for the pug. There's no way. Like, we've tried dressing him up for Halloween or something like that, and Revy's okay. You can put a bandana on the shepherd. He's okay. Tigger tries to rip anything apart that's on top of him. Like, I know a lot of you obviously haven't met Tigger, but for the listeners that have come over or we've gone out, we've met you, and you've met the pug. Like, he's super cute, but he's absolutely crazy. Like, I have no control of him whatsoever, and that's why I try to keep him away from people, because I don't know what he's going to do. He's cute, but he's crazy. I have no control over him, and that's not on me. That's not on parenting. He's just, he's a maniac.
1: I know what I'm going to get for their next birthday, a dogbrella.
0: He would just rip it apart. I
1: a
0: will
1: dog
0: tell you.
1: Umbrella. Come
0: he would
1: on,
0: just
1: keep
0: rip it apart.
1: Dry, go for the walk.
0: Yeah, he would rip it apart. Yeah. I will say Advanced Basement Systems. We had them come in, about 4 years ago to redo the sump pump in our downstairs because we've had so much issues with flooding. The old house, we had flooding issues. The new house, we had flooding issues. And we're going to talk about flooding coming up out there in Colchester. But we've had a ton of issues with flooding. And I was just like, you know what? Advanced Basement Systems, great sponsor of our show, Ben Bates over there. And I was like, we're going to have him come in and just redo the sump pump because on a day like yesterday where it'd be raining, I'd be producing Patty's show terrified about what I'm coming home to. Like, just really worried about the basement being flooded, and I don't have to worry about that anymore, and it's literally, it's like somebody took a boulder off my back, because I would stress about it all day. It's
1: and
0: the worst feeling.
1: And it's hurt our home insurance prices
0: that's
1: in the
0: it,
1: area
0: right?
1: as well.
0: Yeah, that's it. So, today I'm going to be in the pool, though. It turned on us yesterday. Like, the pool was looking great, and we've had a lot of people in it for Nan's 90th birthday this past weekend. But yesterday, Kathy comes home after work, and she's like, that pool? I'm like, I know, it's green. So I know it's going to be really warm today. We're going to talk about it. Actually, I had this text saying, Kyle, basic tool in Oldcastle is under a sizzle alert. Yeah, like what is the hottest job out there in the city right now? I mentioned it on the crosstalk, and so I appreciate that text. But some of you out there in Oldcastle that are listening, we appreciate you listening. My goodness, it must be warm in some of those shops. Like, I know I give the morning show a hard time. I love Mike and Meg, no doubt about that. But, like, once it gets to about 75 degrees in the studio, they have the door open. And so everybody's got to be quiet as we walk by the studio. And I think 75 is pretty good, depending on how you're dressed in the studio here. Right now, I see it's at 74. So, like, you know, it's all right. I can do my job. But I can just imagine, like, let's say basic tool. Like, for that texter there, what is the temperature at the shop right now? And so we're going to talk a bit about that. We'll get you ready for the weekend, too, because I cannot wait for this weekend. I got a very busy day on Saturday, but Carousel of the Nations, it really is like my two favorite weeks of the year. I'm hoping to be able to make it to Greek Fest on Saturday nights. I can taste the flaming cheese. I'd like to make it to the cookie bar, maybe Sunday. That's where we were talking about Zulietz last week with Jazz. And I know she had a huge weekend over there at Art in the Park. I know they sold... Zulie sold a lot of those meat pies that we were able to have, and they're at the cookie bar for the Ghana carousel. And there's that one. I mean, I know it's kind of boring. We're Canadian, but yeah, the one at Walkerville for Canada. Windsor Eats has Mexico. I'd like to do a few different ones that I've never tried too. I really want to spend time. I would love to go out to the Polish beach. I know we're going to talk about this more as the weekend approaches, but like everybody talks about the Polish beach club for one of the two Polish carousels. Like, I guess that place is just awesome. So we'll see. We'll see. We'll see what we are able to do. But for sure, Saturday night is a tradition for my buddy's birthday that we go out to Greek Fest and celebrate with him. And we will see. We'll see what we can do. Kyle, you want a plumber's name? Let me know. He'll do it for some side cash. Is that what the pool? Yeah, I don't know what the pool is going to look like today. We're going to have to dive in there. Can I dive into a green pool? Well, is there an E. coli or like what do we got there? I don't swim in the lakes around here because I'm worried about that.
1: I talked with news and no reports about your pool being unsafe to go in. So as of right now, officially you can.
0: Okay. All right. Well, Kyle's going to jump into a green pool this afternoon. So we'll see how that goes. If anybody wants to come.
1: The video coming later.
0: Does Luke want to come over? I know Luke's been looking to fix things and different things. Does he want to come over and jump in my
1: Luke's
0: pool?
1: Luke's fan in pools. I think he could help you out.
0: Okay. All right. I had to, Uncle Kyle is very chill. I had to set down some rules this weekend, though. I sent a message over to my sister and to a certain friend that brought her kids over this weekend to celebrate Nan's 90th birthday. They put Legos in my pool. And I was pretty chill. You know, like Uncle Kyle is pretty cool. And so I was like, guys, if you put the Legos in the pool, make sure all of them come out. If I find Legos in the filter, that's it. No more Legos in the pool. Like, I was a parent for once. And you know what I found as when I came home yesterday? It was like a Lego submarine in the filter with a bunch of, like, the little Lego dudes. And the filter was popped out.
1: Then you can't get upset at them. No. They were just inspecting for you.
0: Not happy about that. So I actually sent a, picture of what, I'm such an old man. I guess I was pretty grumpy yesterday. I apologize, but there were some real topics that got me going yesterday. And I heard from some listeners saying, Kyle, you were fired up. You needed like a Snickers or something like that. I was a little grumpy yesterday. And so when I got home and I saw my filter basically like popping out of the side of the pool, I sent a picture to my sister of what I found in the filter being like, hey, like this has to stop. And then I sent one to Kathy because it was, I mean, I'm friends with that family, but the other family that showed up with kids and they were kind of sinking the Legos in the pool. I sent a message to Kathy just saying, hey, could you relay the message that I love the kids coming over, but no more Legos in the pool. Felt like such a grumpy guy. My sister gave it to me too. She's like, just chill, Kyle. Just chill. It's just Legos. I was like, all right, well, you can pay for the new filter next
1: Christmas
0: time I find
1: it. Is canceled.
0: Yeah, that's it, yeah. All right, let's get into it here. Speaking of flooding, we got to go out to Colchester. The mayor of Essex, Sherry Bonney, concerned about some development plans out there, especially when it comes to County Road 50. We know that's been washed out a couple times, so we're going to talk a little bit about that. I do want to hear from you. We will talk with our weather expert here, David Phillips, after the 10:30 news about what to expect when it comes to the weather, especially this weekend for Carousel of the Nation. So we'll talk a little bit about that. And yeah, what is the hottest job out there right now? Where are you listening at? And how warm is it? Are you on a roof right now doing some, I don't know, roofing? I don't know, like they're doing some shingles and it's just like a million degrees out there. So we'll have a little bit of fun there. And after the 11 o'clock news, I know this is buzzing on my Facebook page. I hope we can have some fun because I might have been a little grumpy yesterday. We had some deep topics yesterday, but I do want to talk about this as maybe we'll get we'll bring up some nostalgia, something I love. What used to be affordable? You go there, I don't know, once a week, or what did you used to buy once a week? Now it's a luxury. We're going to do a little bit about that. There's some real good ones on my Facebook page already, and I will bring that up. I have a list of 10. Very interesting. I think it's dead on, too, when it comes to, yeah, you know what? This used to be affordable. We used to go to, like, the movies on a weekly basis, and I really did. Now, it really is a luxury, just every once in a while, depending on what the movie is. So we're going to talk a little bit about that. And also, if you're a big fan of yard sales, speaking of Essex, there's a big yard sale happening this weekend when it comes to the Essex nonprofit. You know, that housing and sadly families that are out of a house. Well, they're doing a big fundraiser this weekend to help raise money for that. And so if you're a yard saler, I know there's a lot of you out there. We're going to talk a bit about that as well. But we'll take the break. We'll come back. We'll talk some flooding here on the Kyle Horner Show on AM 800.
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0: Kyle, at least with Greek Fest, it doesn't matter if it rains. 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We do have that yellow warning heat. Yellow warning heat. That's what it says. Heat warning in effect. Also, the local health unit, by the way, has issued a heat warning. Daytime high is about 31 degrees Celsius. Overnight lows, 21. So make sure that AC is on. It is time. Mix of sun and clouds throughout the day today, though. There is a 40% chance of showers late in the afternoon. There's a risk of a thunderstorm. A high 32. The humidex is 42. That's 108. Partly cloudy tonight with a 40% chance of showers. There also is a risk of a thunderstorm. And maybe a showers and a few thunderstorms beginning before morning. And it's a high of 21. Showers tomorrow. A few thunderstorms ending late in the morning. It's a high 31. The humidex is 40. And Friday for that bridge opening, we hope A mix of sun and cloud with a 40% chance of showers and a high of 30. Right now, I got 25, but it feels like 37 already. That's 99.
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0: I got so many people saying that I should get a raincoat for the pug.
1: I don't know, man.
0: This texter here is saying, Kyle, come out to the Irish Village at GL Heritage Brewery. It's only a 6-minute drive from the Polish Club. Yeah, that might be good. We'll see how much energy I have on Sunday. I'm a little worried of being worn out on Saturday with so much going on. Second year for the Irish celebration out there at GL Heritage. I saw the pictures from last year. It was packed. You got the Hub Catering Company out there, Irish food, craft beer, seltzers. You got the Celtic and folk music. Sorry, I guess Celtic music. Yeah, okay, we'll see. Rain or shine, too. Yeah, they got the patio out there. So, yeah, I mean, there's just so much going on, right? We're going to be talking about it as we approach this special weekend and next weekend, too. But lots going on out there. Let's go out to Essex, where the mayor of Essex has concerns over an Essex development plan. Now, Essex taxpayers will have their say on a revamped official plan after it was halted in late 2024 due to opposition from residents. A review of the Lakeshore West residential settlement area, which runs across Lake Erie west of Colchester and south of County Road 50, recommends retaining 68 hectares of vacant residential land for development. But we know about the issues on County Road 50. It has flooded and washed out twice, actually, during the mayoral term of Sherry Bondi. And the Lakeshore West residential settlement area, which has several hundred residents, sits actually on a lower elevation than Harrow, and that results in water moving into the area when it rains heavily, overwhelming its storm sewers. And joining us to talk about that is the mayor of Essex, Sherry Bondi. Sherry, I appreciate you coming on. How are you today?
2: Well, good. Thank you for covering this important topic.
0: Before it really is.
2: Yeah, it is. Before we even get into it, if everybody that lives in the town can follow the Town of Essex Facebook, you can see when the open houses are for our official plan, and hopefully people can make time to attend.
0: Yeah, I got right off the bat, I know June 18th. Is that correct?
2: Yes.
0: I know that's the big one, right? June 18th. So
2: yes.
0: I'll make sure I highlight that. But before we get to that.
2: And the 23rd is also at 23rd. The Harrow Arena. We always have, you know, yep. Open houses, one in Essex, one in Harrow. So hopefully it's well attended and people can have their say in the future of our community.
0: Okay, so let's get into it here. First of all, your concerns when it comes to the development plan out there.
2: Well, I have some really strong opinions on this.
0: Yeah, so, let loose.
2: A lot of times when it floods, I curse mayors and councils previously who approved flooding who approved development in flood prone areas. So we have 5 settlement areas in the town of Essex, and one is the one you're referring to. You know, in Colchester, if you go from Colchester towards Amherstburg, the south of County Road 50 is all zoned for development. And I am not convinced that that should be developed.
0: Because of those flooding issues, correct?
2: Correct.
0: Yeah, because it's been washed out twice. Like, so what happens? Let's say, you know, the road gets washed out, the development over there, somebody has an emergency, you need an ambulance or something like that. Like, is the town liable?
2: Well, thankfully, nothing like that has happened yet.
0: But there's a chance.
2: I'm sure the town could be liable. And that's, So there's a lot of things going on. You know, people are saying, you know, well, developers have rights. Absolutely. They bought these properties with plans of subdivision. They're zoned residential. But at what point do we start to say, does this make sense from a safety point of view, where we're putting residents in an area where we know the road is washed out twice? And so maybe we need to do other things, like maybe if we put homes there, you know, there's no basements because people are also having a hard time getting house insurance. But, I'm going to be very vocal about this. Hopefully the community gets engaged and we can see some positive changes.
0: Do you think there should be development on flood-prone areas?
2: Absolutely not. Absolutely not. And so the experts will say, well, you can engineer around it. You know, you can improve drainage. Sure, you can. But can you stop all the flooding? I don't believe so. And so they study flooding. They study the water that comes down from the sky. They study the water that comes up from the lake. But what I don't think we're studying yet is

0: overland flooding. That's the water that rushes down from Harrow towards Colchester because there's a huge elevation drop and it's trying to get to the lake and it's washing out roads. You know, it's getting into people's basements and it's making like, it's causing havoc on my community.
1: So when it comes to this review, maybe just mention it a little bit here, and obviously you won't be supporting it.
0: Well, I want to see more changes. So okay. Back when we need to do our official plan. I understand where our official plan needs to be redone. So I understand that and I'm supportive of that. But we did give direction 2 years ago to look at where does it make sense to develop in the town of Essex. It makes more sense to develop in Harrow and it makes more sense to develop in Essex, you know, Essex Center Ward 1. Does it make sense to go full steam ahead, putting more shovels in the ground in Colchester? I need convincing.
1: Okay. And so the official plan, that will be presented at the open house, as you mentioned, June 18th in Essex, the 23rd in Harrow. And then I guess you'll be listening to residents, see what the feedback is. And then it's coming to council in the fall. Is that correct?
0: That's correct.
1: Okay.
0: So community feedback is key. You know, if five people show up, that doesn't make a big statement. But this is, I really hope residents take the time to read it and understand, you know, this means where future development goes in our town.
1: Yeah, yeah. And it's hard to disagree with you, right? I mean, I'm with you on the development of flood-prone areas. Like, it doesn't make sense. You know, maybe some of those, you do not add a basement or something like that that you mentioned. But, like, I'm with you. If I'm the mayor, well, why are we developing
0: every time
1: flood-prone
0: it rains,
1: areas?
0: My phone blows up.
1: Yeah, you're seeing it in Windsor, right?
0: Yeah,
1: we've had developments in flood-prone areas, and there's flooding all the time. So, yeah, it doesn't make a lot of sense. Sherry, I appreciate it. Thanks.
0: Thank you. Have
1: all right.
0: One.
1: There you go. Bye. The mayor of Essex, Sherry Bondi. And, yeah, you can look over that official plan. It will be presented at Public Open House June 18th in Essex, June 23rd in Harrow. And make your voices heard. No doubt about that. We always say be an advocate for yourself, especially out in that area, especially County Road 50. I mean, it's just been washed out twice already, just as she's been mayor out there in Essex. So make your voices heard. We'll take the break and come back. It's the Kyle Horner Show on AM 800.
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3: The Bank of Canada is leaving its benchmark interest rate unchanged. The central bank's policy rate remains at 2.25% today after its fifth consecutive hold. Ontario's premier admits feeling some doubt about whether the long-awaited Gordie Howe International Bridge will actually open. U.S. President Donald Trump threw plans into doubt in February when he posted to social media that the U.S. would have to be compensated before he'd greenlight the bridge opening. In Washington yesterday, Premier Doug Ford told reporters he's skeptical but hopeful the opening will go ahead. A ribbon cutting is set for Friday. Lakeshore is joining the list of a growing list of municipalities that are cutting development charges to secure millions of dollars in government infrastructure funding. Council has approved slashing the fees by 50% over the next 3 years, but if the municipality does not secure funding, the fees will not be reduced. The federal government will introduce legislation today aimed at making social media platforms and AI chatbots safer for children. Culture Minister Mark Miller will hold a news conference to share highlights of the Liberal government's bill. It's expected to include a ban on social media for kids under 16. Details on these and other stories coming up at 11. The forecast is next.
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3: Now the forecast from the AM 800 Weather Center. We remain under a yellow heat warning, a 40% chance of showers developing this afternoon, risk of a thunderstorm with a high of 32, a humidex of 42. We're sitting right now at 26 Celsius, that's 79 Fahrenheit. Humidex has it feeling more like 36 Celsius, 97 Fahrenheit. I'm Paul McDonald. 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

0: Good morning and welcome back to the Kyle Horner Show. Kyle Horner with you. We're talking about some of the hottest jobs out there in the area. What are you doing right now? How hot is it? 519-792-2559. This text here is saying, Kyle, when I worked for GM, I was the most popular worker. I was the health and safety union rep. I was meticulous in my duty, testing the Humidex and shutting down departments. The company hated me. I loved it. And so did the workers. That's pretty awesome. Yeah, I can imagine. Like on the line there, what is the temperature like? Keith over there, the owner of Nooch. Shout out Nooch. You know, one of my favorite places in the city. Best carrot in the city. Kyle, restaurant kitchens can be unbearable in weather like this. Our kitchen at Nooch can easily reach over 120 degrees. Oh my, I couldn't even imagine. I would melt. You know what that brings me back to? You remember we had the blackouts and I was working at a fried chicken fast food place and it was like the hottest day ever. Remember that blackout that we had? And so I really didn't have to work, but we were kind of cleaning up the kitchen and whatever was dirty, that's what we had to clean up. And I just remember that being like the hottest day ever at that fried chicken place. By the way, in about 20 minutes, we're going to be talking about what used to be affordable and now is a luxury, and buying fried chicken to me. Buying fried chicken, that was affordable back in the day. Now it's a luxury here. Some more texts coming in. Kyle, I'm a landscaper. Listening to you while driving around might just stay in the air-conditioned truck. Yeah, that's good. This one here, imagine being a firefighter, wearing all that equipment in the heat, plus dealing with the fire. Literally no way in hell. Yeah. It's just, no. You know I love the heat, too. Absolutely love the heat, but yeah, I'm not working in it. I like the heat because I have a pool. Roofer here, Kyle, probably 110 degrees on the roof right now. Do you want to join? I mean, I don't even know what I would do. I can barely use a hammer. I'm guessing it's shingles up there. Ugh. Kyle, those Amazon trucks, or if you're a courier, those trucks are like ovens with no air conditioning, and the back of them can get up to 145 degrees. Oh my God. There's no air conditioning in some of those, trucks, eh? Huh. I actually didn't know that. There's 145 degrees. Like, I would melt. I have volleyball tonight. And the team's like, Kyle, you coming out? I'm like, I don't know. I don't know if these lungs are going to work in that heat. But, the weather is always a hot topic in this area. And this week we've had everything. From the heat to possible thunderstorms, and yesterday we actually did have thunderstorms. So what can residents expect, and are there any weather surprises on the horizon? Joining us is Canada's best-known climatologist and senior meteorologist with Environment Canada. We got David Phillips. David, welcome. How are you?
1: Hey, Kyle, I'm okay. You know, I think one of the things, I'm sure you know this, but maybe some of your listeners would like to recognize the fact that when we measure temperature in the shade, mm-hmm. So we see a temperature today of 32 degrees at the Windsor Airport. I mean, that's certainly about 7-8 degrees warmer than it should be. Kyle, that's in the shade.
0: Yeah.
1: You go out in the sun, and you can add another 7-8 degrees to it. So when, even though it's reported today's high was 32, boy, if you're a roofer or out in the person that looks at the signs, slow down and things like this at a construction site, hey, I mean, it's like almost 40 degrees, and that's not even with the Humidex. I mean, that is strictly just the sun beating down on your skin. So it really is quite lethal. And you know, heat is we don't hear too much about people dying from heat, but boy, there are. It's the big killer in the world.
0: Oh,
1: I mean,
0: yeah.
1: It's the silent killer. It's silent killer. And so too much heat and humidity at the same time. And of course, Windsor's famous for that. And of course, you also, in fact, get the kind of thunderstorms. I mean, the heat and the humidity is the fuel, that the jet fuel that drives these storms. And they can be certainly more lethal when they get that kind of warm and moist air. This is the first one, kind of interesting, Kyle. This is the first, what I would call the heat wave of the year. I mean, you've had about 3 days where you've had single digit, and a long weekend in May got up to about 32 degrees. And, but this one, we're seeing that maybe 3 or 4 days in a row. And so it's the duration of that can wear you down. You know, even people who are really, vulnerable to the heat, I mean, they can stand one day. day. They can suck it up and do it. But boy, when you get 2 or 3 days, especially at the nights, even when you had 30 degrees there on the long weekend in May for one day, the lows at night were like 17, 18 degrees. Mm-hmm. Tonight it's going to be 21, tomorrow night 22. So there's no kind of relief at night. And so this is kind of a real test. The first is the worst, because often we see from a health point of view, you have more hospital admissions. People just, you know, we just don't know how to handle it. You know, we're still got polar fleece in the closet, at the front of the closet. We haven't learned how to make mint juleps all over again. I mean, we don't have the fan, it's not working. Maybe air conditioning is not. So we're just not acclimatized to it. So the first one is kind of the worst one. Get the first one over, and then, hey, by August, the dog days of summer, you're used to it. And that's where we're headed to, Kyle. I mean, it's going to be a warmer than normal summer in Windsor and Essex County. But you know the good side, here's what the good side is. Kyle, I can already taste the strawberries from Essex County.
0: Oh, it's coming.
1: They're plumbing. They're getting plump with this rain coming too. With the sun, they're getting sweeter by the second.
0: That's it, yeah.
1: And then the corn is beginning to emerge.
0: Yeah.
1: My gosh, this is the good side of the ugly side of the heat and humidity.
0: David, you got to come down this weekend in LaSalle. It's a strawberry festival. So we're just,
1: oh,
0: the whole
1: God.
0: Town is going to be
1: already?
0: Covered in strawberries. Yeah. Yeah,
1: oh,
0: absolutely. Yeah, they need some. I think today, actually, they're looking for volunteers to clean out the strawberries, like to clean the strawberries to get them ready for the weekend. So come on down. You got the ice
1: well,
0: cream.
1: Kyle,
0: you got the local strawberries. Ah, it's the best weekend of the year.
1: Kyle, I have family from Windsor coming to me this weekend because where I live, the air show in
0: Bay,
1: and the Snowbirds, one of their last performances. So I'm going to entertain people from Windsor, but boy, I hope they bring some of those strawberries for us. In fact, this is a plug. Get those strawberries packed along with you in your suitcase, and so I want to taste. There's nothing better than an Essex County strawberry. I get these California ones; they don't count. It's the homegrown stuff that is really the best.
0: Yeah, you're definitely right about that. Yeah, make sure they bring some of that up because I mean they are the best. And I think we're about a month and a week away from the sweet corn. If Droulard Farms, that's my guy over there, Gerard, God. Out there in LaSalle. Speaking of LaSalle, I think he said maybe the second or third week of July or mid-July for the sweet corn for the first one. So like you said, this heat is good for that as well. So
1: it warms up the water
0: coming.
1: at Point Pelee. I mean, my gosh, the water, you can just, I mean, there are some good sides, but there are some health issues, but clearly the benefit of that being heat and hot and humid in most of the southerly place in Canada is that you actually taste the goodness of what nature can bring us.
0: It is supposed to cool off a little bit next week, though, am I correct?
1: You're right, Kyle, you're right. This is going to be a kind of a wonder, kind of a 3-4 day wonder, and then we're going to see, and some rain to go along with it, some thunderstorms, and again, it's hard to say how much rain you're going to get. We could see under a thunderstorm, you could get up to almost 40 millimeters of rain, a half a month's worth of rain. So, and we need the rain, Kyle. In May and June, precipitation totals in Windsor, Essex County were down a little bit. So that would be a good news. And then we see next week temperatures that are like highs of 24, lows of 14. Oh my God, good sleeping weather.
0: Mm-hmm.
1: Turn off the air conditioning, open up the window, breathe that the great air. And we might not see some 30 degree temperatures until say the last week of June, but boy, lots of it in July and August coming.
0: Okay, bring it on. I do have to say, David, I know a lot of northern transplants that have come down here for the warm weather, and they've been asking, where is this heat that everybody talks about? This is why we retired down here. Well, the heat is here. The heat is on, as they say, right? It's here now.
1: And it's been a little slow to come because the spring was a little coolish in a way. Good that was wet in March and April. But you're right, May was actually a little bit below normal temperatures, even though we got a couple of days above 30. But it's coming. You can't escape it. You can't put a dome over Windsor, Essex County and prevent that heat from coming. The other thing, Kyle, is that the days are getting, of course, the daylight is twice as long as the night light.
0: Yeah.
1: And the angle of the sun comes right down straight. Doesn't come through a lot of atmosphere. It comes straight down. So, boy, it can be the longest days they're coming up. Boy, it is. This is kind of just like a warning. Just get ready. Know what to do in warm conditions so that you can handle it. You don't want to become a statistic in these kind
0: true,
1: of heat.
0: True, true. Yeah, this weekend, I had the whole weekend off. And so we were out till like 10 o'clock on Saturday night, you know, a little earlier on Sunday because we had work the next day. And if it wasn't for the gnats, I don't know, like these little black bugs were out and like biting us. But like we could have like slept out there. It was just so comfortable, right? So
1: best time of the year. Get a nice breeze, lower humidity. Oh my gosh, there's no place I'd rather be.
0: Yeah. Problem is my pool's green. Got to clean that out today. Got to clean that out. David, thank you so much. I appreciate it. And yeah, make sure the family brings up some strawberries for you, okay?
1: Thank you, Kyle. I appreciate
0: all
1: that.
0: All right. There you go.
1: Bye.
0: Best known, Canada's best known climatologist, senior meteorologist with Environment Canada, David Phillips. He's the go-to. He's the only guy I trust when it comes to the weather, other than Sean, the Cushion Report guy, who I should have listened to yesterday because I got soaked walking those dogs. Lots of texts coming in. Love to have you on the phone lines as well. Where are you working right now? Where is the hottest place in Windsor? And there's some interesting text right here. Also got some cool news too about a shuttle bus that will bring you to a certain beach out in Lakeshore. This is some exciting news, which I would love, Will. Can we get a shuttle bus to like maybe, you know, that new, whatever that new beach is out there at Sandpoint Beach, the one further east? Can we get a shuttle bus out there? Because there's one coming to Lakeshore, and I think it's a really cool idea. So we'll talk about that. But, yeah, text coming in right now. There is one person working at a certain place. Not only is it hot, I can just imagine how stinky it is right now. Wait till you hear this. We're coming up next here on the Kyle Waters Show on AM 800.
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0: Texter here, Kyle, if you need a ringer for volleyball tonight, let me know. That's how I get my team back to the championship. We lost in the finals last year, and so it's like a revenge tour. And I don't know if I'm going to be a lot of help, so yeah, I might reach out to you. You can take my place. I'll just take the drive out there to the Dominion House, you know, take a look at the new bridge, see if there's any cars moving on the bridge tonight. And you can play volleyball for me. I'll just sit at the sit in the patio and have a couple cold ones. AM 800 weather brought by St. Clair College. The time is now for students to make their payments for their chosen programs in September. Go to stclaircollege.ca for all of the information. And yes, we do have a yellow heat warning in effect. The Windsor Essex County Health Unit has mentioned a heat warning as well. So be careful out there. It is a mix of sun and cloud throughout the day today. 40% chance of showers late this afternoon. Risk of a thunderstorm because of how hot it is. It's a high of 32. The humidex is 42 or 108 today. Smoking. Sizzling, as that one texter said. Partly cloudy tonight with a 40% chance of showers. Down to a low of 21 or 70. There is a risk of thunderstorms throughout the evening tonight. Showers and a few thunderstorms ending in the morning tomorrow. Then clearing. We have a high of 31. The humidex is 40. UV index, by the way, for the next 2 days, 10 or very high. A mix of sunny cloud for Friday, high 30, 86. And then the weekend, Saturday was beautiful. Mix of sunny cloud, high of 29, 84. Sunday, cloudy with a 30% chance of showers, high 26 or 79. Right now, I mentioned it is warm out there. We're up to 27, but it feels like 33. That's 91.
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0: Like Will. Hey, I'll text I'm about to read. How do you work in a workplace that's 120 degrees plus? Like, I don't have the mental capability to be able to get into someplace like that and say, yeah, you know what? I could put in a couple hours, or like, I could work in this all day. There's no way. There's no way I could do that.
12: For me, it would be the clothes sticking to my body and having to take that off. That would really bother me out of the whole thing.
0: I like that you said that because it's a great segue. Dion over there, and Dion works at Ground Effects. I can't read all of his texts because he talks about certain body parts sticking to him. And I can't get into which body parts are sticking. But he's talking about how hot it is over there at Ground Effects and that shop. This one here, Kyle, Ventura Plastics. 120 plus degrees next to the presses. Like, there's no way. To all of you that are listening and working in these environments, props to you. Like, you people are unbelievable. This one here, unloading 500 bales of hay into a hot, I think it's a hot mill. It says hot mile. I'm going to go hot mill. I don't know. I'm not a farmer. Not very fun today, but it has to get done. Like, oh, man. You can't wait till tomorrow. You know, those bales of hay, you can't wait till tomorrow, Will? Like, they can't do them tomorrow. This one here too, cleaning the stalls at our horse barn. Stinky and hot for the poor horses. Terrible. It's just, Kyle, some of those courier trucks that, that one texter was mentioning, they're starting to get air conditioning in them, but I believe the UPS in the States had to get them put in because of their contract. That any new trucking has, yeah, so any of the new trucking area has to have air conditioning. Yeah, like, to me, that should just be a given. If you're in a truck like that, it should have air conditioning. Wheels, where do you work? I got a text from Wheels here saying, Kyle, I work in a freezer. I love it in the summer. What does that mean? What do you mean you work in a freezer? Help us out with that, okay? Kyle, I used to work at the Ford plant, the NEMAC, skimming molten aluminum furnace. Skimming molten in the aluminum furnace. Jeez. There's no. How much do you get paid for that? Well, I guess that would matter, right, Will? I have no idea what you would get paid for that. Is that a $35 to $40 an hour job? I would hope so. I have no idea what that would actually pay.
12: I think that's a great question. Because yeah. For me, I don't care how much it would be. Yeah. I would not want to feel like that every day.
0: Yeah. But 35 to 40 bucks an hour? Maybe.
12: I'd rather do something that I love and be comfortable.
0: All right. You ain't getting that money. I ain't getting that money. I'll tell you that. Kyle, I have roofers on my roof right now. Bring them something. I couldn't even imagine. I had Pro Trap in the other day, which, by the way, Pro Trap does it again. Shout out to Jack at Pro Trap. We've had no skunks now for a week. I think it worked. But, like, they were putting in some sort of devices around my front porch area where the skunks were getting into. And, like, I was offering them, I guess, I probably shouldn't, offer them a few cold ones. They said no to that, but they took the Powerade and the water. Just make sure you're offering them some drinks or something like that, because, whew, that is hot out there. This is from B-Man. Kyle, I work in a hot factory, but worked in the train yards for a few years, loading new vehicles. Add 40 degrees to the heat every time you enter that train. Also, give it up for the letter, for a letter carrier, Brian, and his coworkers in the heat. Yeah, I know he's listening, walking around right now out there in Sandwich. Shout out to the mail carriers too. Like, anybody working out there in the heat, those shops, props to you. Working in a freezer probably means working in a food processing plant. Okay. All right. This one here, Kyle Hines, running a product at 220 degrees for 12 hours. I'm guessing that's supposed to be 120 degrees for 12 hours. Talk about sweating. Yeah, no thanks. Noterra in Tecumseh. Okay, Noterra in Tecumseh is where wheels work. So, yeah, maybe a food processing. Adam out there with Orange Ambulance. In the helicopter, try wearing a flight suit in this heat. Not pleasant to fly in. No. There's no way. Unloading a 53-foot transport truck that is loaded from front to back with parcels and no ventilation. You guys are my heroes. Props to you. Kyle, we're in a normal office, and my coworker had to turn on the little portable heater. The AC is so strong. We go from people, you got a flying suit in a helicopter, you got Heinz, 120 degrees out there for 12 hours, and then this person here, normal office, coworker had to turn on the portable heater because the AC is too strong. I want to work at that workplace. Wherever that is, sign me up. I'm heading over there. We're going to have some more fun here, I think. Well, I don't know, because it involves prices here. But I want to talk to you about affordability. What used to be affordable, now it's a luxury. I have a list of 10 items. Facebook is hot with this. I want to hear from you, 519-792-2559. Let's take the break and come back. It's the Kyle Horner Show here on AM800.
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15: It's 11 o'clock.
16: 26 degrees in Windsor-Essex, a mix of sun and cloud for today. Possible showers later, a warm high of 32, 90 Fahrenheit. I'm Paul McDonald, AM 800 News. Coming up, Ontario's premier skeptical of the Gordie's opening, and the Bank of Canada holds its key rate steady. But first, a generational project. Former Michigan Governor Rick Snyder is excited that an official ribbon-cutting ceremony for the $6.4 billion Gordie Howe International Bridge will take place on Friday. Snyder told CTV's Power Play with Vashi Kapelos, regardless of the political turmoil between Canada and the U.S., the span should open if it's ready.
17: All reports from both sides is everyone said they're ready to go, the staffing's ready, everything else is in place. So to have a multi-billion dollar asset that is only going to be to the mutual benefit of both countries on an individual basis, a commercial basis, and a friendship basis, I don't know how you could keep it closed for long without having major ramifications in a negative fashion.
16: Snyder played a key role in securing the agreement between Canada and Michigan in 2012 to build the bridge. Ontario's premier has his doubts about whether the long-awaited bridge between his province and Michigan will actually open. Premier Doug Ford was in the U.S. Capitol yesterday and said he remains skeptical.
18: Well, let's see if it opens or not. Hopefully it will. If they say it's going to open, I'm just hearing two stories, but that's all right.
16: U.S. President Donald Trump threw the opening into doubt in February. He insisted in a social media post that the U.S. would have to be compensated before he would allow the bridge to open. AM 800 News Time is 11:02. A yellow heat warning remains posted. A humidex today of 42. A check of the markets this hour. TSX down 69 points. The Dow is up 393 points. The Nasdaq is down 97 points. Gold has fallen more than $116 in trading this morning to $4,170 U.S. an ounce. Oil is up nearly $2 at $90.08 U.S. a barrel, our dollar higher at 71.81 cents U.S. From the Business File, the Bank of Canada has left its benchmark interest rate unchanged at 2.25% today in its fifth consecutive hold. In prepared remarks, BOC Governor Tiff Macklem says the economy was softer than expected in the first quarter of the year, but global oil prices are also staying higher than first thought. That could keep the annual rate of inflation near 3% for the next few months. Development charges being cut in half in Lakeshore. Council has approved reducing the charges by 50% over 3 years to tap into $8.8 billion government program. The development charge reduction program offers up to 90% funding for infrastructure projects to spur new home construction. Lakeshore's interim chief administrative officer Justin Rousseau says the municipality continues to improve infrastructure through the Housing Accelerator Fund.
19: We have half grant that's tied to a number of housing start applications, 900 over 3 years. Certainly 30 to 50% reduction in DCs not only would benefit this particular grant to get housing kickstarted here in Lakeshore, it would also help with the half grant and the housing targets as well.
16: If Lakeshore does not secure government funding, the development charges will not be reduced. Windsor and Kingsville have approved cutting charges, while Amherstburg and Tecumseh will discuss the issue next week. News you can use, sign up for AM800's breaking news email alerts at AM800CKLW.com. 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
16: Now the forecast from the AM 800 Weather Center. We remain under a yellow heat warning, a mix of sun and cloud for today. There is a 40% chance of showers late this afternoon. Risk of a thunderstorm with a high of 32, a humidex of 42. Partly cloudy this evening, 40% chance of showers. Risk of a thunderstorm before morning, the overnight low of 21. Showers with a few thunderstorms ending tomorrow morning, then clearing. The high tomorrow near 31, the humidex of 40. We're sitting at 26 Celsius right now. That's 79 Fahrenheit. Humidex, though, has a feeling more like 36 Celsius, 97 Fahrenheit. I'm Paul McDonald, AM 800 News.
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1: 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Best of luck. Wonder what the temperature will be like on June 22nd. Well, I know you weren't here on Monday. You had the track and field meet, which was kind of a comfortable day for the track and field meet. And Lucy killed it, right? She was like top three. I saw her third place ribbon.
2: Killed it, but I'm telling you, it was hot.
1: Was it warm though? Yeah. Yeah, I remember a few of those days. I was talking to Elliot on Monday, and we would go down and save seats on firework nights. There was some hot afternoons where we would just be like just hiding in the shade with a blanket over there and, you know, just trying to save seats for friends that were coming later on, or I don't know, maybe it was mom and dad or something like that. But there was some hot days down there. So we'll see. We'll see what it's like on the 22nd. But yeah, that's going to be a party. Again, the keyword charity, am800cklw.com. I do want to talk about a new shuttle bus out there in Lakeshore. I think this is a really cool idea. I'd like to see something like this in Windsor. But we still have texts coming in about how hot it is where you're working right now. Shout out to the men in kilts. They're listening to us. Kyle, it's hot, but breezy in a kilt. They clean the windows at my neighbor's house, and I've seen them a few times on some hot days. Yeah, I've never worn a kilt, but you might want it out there. Maybe some of you working in the 120 degree shops, maybe that's what you need. Get a kilt out there. This one here, dear Mr. Kyle, thank you very much. So official. It's so hot outside that I'm blasting my AC till my house resembles a scene from March of the Penguins. It's going to be so cold. When you open the front door, sci-fi looking fog will pour out. I'm done with the summer already. Bring on autumn. That is our AM 800 News poll question, actually. AM800CKLW.com. What do you prefer? Summer, the heat, winter, or a little bit of both, or neither? You got a bunch of them over there that you can vote on. I mean, you know, even though I'm a northern guy, I get hate for this all the time. I want nothing to do with the cold. So even though that texter wants autumn already, I'm good. I'm okay with that. But that was like waking up today. I'm sure a lot of you, I mean, it was just moisture on the windows. You couldn't even see outside. It was just moisture on our windows today. Matt saying, Kyle, I used to work at UPS driving trucks, and no, they don't have AC. At least they never used to. The only way to cool down is to drive with both sliding doors open on either side of you. You see that all the time. You do see that with the UPS drivers. Like, I'm terrified for you. What happens if you get T-boned or, yeah, I don't know. You take a sharp turn. I know you're wearing a seatbelt, but it's got to be a safer way. Get some AC in some of those trucks. Shout out to you, Matt, though. That is a hot job. Let's talk about, not really a truck, I guess, but a shuttle bus. Listen to this. Out there in Lakeshore, Lakeshore is launching a shuttle bus that will be available starting this weekend for individuals wanting to visit the Lakeview Park West Beach in Belle River. So Lakeshore Council approved the pilot project last night, Tuesday night, which will see the shuttle service available to beachgoers from the Atlas Tube Recreation Center to the beach starting this weekend. The shuttle will run from June 13th to September 7th between 10 a.m. and 3 p.m. on weekends and holidays. Again, June 13th to the 7th between 10 a.m. and 3 p.m. on weekends and holidays. The municipality is adding the service due to the influx of visitors to the beach following the closure of Sandpoint Beach. So a lot of you who, yeah, we had loaded lines on Friday saying, listen, open up that beach. A lot of you have just kind of thrown up your hands and have decided to go to Belle River. Due to the influx, the beach area experienced a significant overcrowding and parking issues where nearby residents raised concerns over traffic congestion and vehicles parking in surrounding neighborhoods. On top of the shuttle service, the municipality also approved additional bylaw enforcement coverage on weekends and holidays to address these ongoing concerns during the peak beach periods. Now, Deputy Mayor Kirk Walstead says this is a great way to address an ongoing issue in the municipality.
3: I know there's been tons of calls and complaints. Some of council, you know, has received some. I know the mayor has probably received a lot as well. I know I've had a few calls. And if anybody's been down there on the weekend, they'll know why this report is coming to us.
1: There was concern over whether 3 p.m. was late enough for the service and questions over it should be expanded. But Councillor Ian Rustin says this is a good place to start before making the changes.
4: If we do see that it needs to be more, I think it's appropriate to come back at that time to do it. So I like it how it stands right now. It's a start, and that's where we need to go. And I'm sure we'll evolve as it goes forward.
1: It may be a start. I love the idea, though. Again, it's a pilot project. The municipality will now gather data on ridership, usage patterns, and overall effectiveness before deciding whether to make the shuttle a permanent program beginning in 2027 and whether the shuttle times need to be adjusted. By the way, council approved just shy of $9,000 for the shuttle bus service and about $15,000 for bylaw enforcement overtime. This funding will be covered through the bylaw service and parks recreation reserves. So there you go. If you like to go out there to the Lakeshore area, Bell River area, starting on June 13th, goes to September 7th between 10 a.m. and 3 p.m. on weekends and holidays. Sandpoint Beach, nope. Everybody's going out there to the Lakeview Park West Beach. And again, you can pick that up from the Atlas Tube Center, and it goes right to the beach. Boy, Will, wouldn't that be great for somewhere around here? Like, we've talked about, you know, why we need a beach area, and it seems like it's going to be further down from Sandpoint Beach. We talked about that on Friday when it comes to that master plan. But for a lot of people here, they don't have the means, right? We're talking about affordability coming up. They don't have the means to go out to the county to, you know, maybe Cedar Beach or, you know, maybe even just Lakeview Park in Bell River. They don't have the means. And if we get transportation or something like this to get you out there towards the new Sandpoint Beach area, I think it's a brilliant idea.
2: It's very tough for everyone. The other thing that is great is when Zaire's, you know, for the fireworks, how they have the shuttles to bring everyone downtown.
1: Yeah.
2: But other events need to learn from this. If you have shuttles to bring people to your event, you're going to bring in so many new people. You're giving people more options. It's great for everyone.
1: Do you think you could do it for Carousel? Do you think we could do that for Carousel? Can you imagine?
2: A Carousel shuttle? I like it.
1: Like, Carousel is huge for the next two weekends, especially if you're new to this community. Like, we were talking with Steve, right? Producer Steve from The Morning Show, who's moved down here from Hamilton. We were talking with him about, you know, some of the different carousels that he should check out. Can you imagine how big it would be if you had some sort of shuttle service around? I know Fred Francis is going to join us talking about that. Is it tomorrow, Will, or?
2: Yeah, 10, tomorrow, 15, right? Tomorrow, he'll be coming in to talk about all the different carousels and which ones you should check out.
1: I wonder if you could ever do something like that.
2: Well, the trolley, you know, take it out of, put it back in service for Carousel to bring everyone around.
1: It's good points. Yeah. We'll bring it up to Fred tomorrow. By the way, a tease for tomorrow as well. Fred will join us, but we also have the mayor on open lines at 11 o'clock. So he's going to be here for an hour tomorrow at 11 o'clock for open lines. So listen, it's not an attack on the mayor or anything like that. If you have legitimate questions that you want answered, he's going to be here with open lines. We'll have some questions for him as well. But Will, I know you set that up. Really do appreciate it. The mayor agreed to that, and I appreciate that from him. And so, we'll have open lines from 11 to noon tomorrow with the mayor of Windsor. So looking forward to that. And, again, you know, let's keep it calm. No attacks or anything like that, but let's try to get some information and some real answers from the mayor. We'll do that tomorrow. Christina reports back saying, Kyle, I wasn't joking. It is, 220 degrees running the filler, when it comes to the product out there at, yeah, where was that? It really 220 degrees? I cannot believe that. Where was that? I lost it now. I'm sorry about that. But that's just seems incredible. Here, right here. Try working at Heinz and running a product at 220 degrees for 12 hours. Talk about sweating. I apologize, Christina. I just thought it should have been 120 degrees. There's no way. How do you even work around a place that's 220 degrees? It's just, no. It's not happening. Let's flip subjects here. Wait a second. Kyle, my friend runs a carousel bus. I go yearly. Please inquire Befriend Me Movement. Okay, we'll look into that. Runs a carousel bus. All right, we'll see. That's interesting, though. Yeah, I haven't heard of a bus that actually goes around to the different carousels. Very, very cool. And for the most part, it's very affordable when it comes to carousels. That's what I like about it. I have a list here of items that used to be affordable or something we used to do for fun that used to be affordable, and now it's a luxury. Lots of texts coming in on this. Would love to talk to you, but I'm going to get into it here, and it is a very interesting list. What used to be affordable? Yeah, I don't know. You did it on the weekends or something like that, going to the movies, something like that. Now it's a luxury. It brings back nostalgia, brings back some great memories, but also kind of depressing because, you know, I used to be at the movies every weekend. Now, a couple times a year, maybe a movie pops my interest and I go, but really it's unaffordable. We'll talk about that coming up next here on the Kyle Horner Show on AM 800. Yeah.

0: This texter here. Kyle, I love this weather. I paid a lot of money to go away this past winter for just this weather.
1: Yes.
0: You know I could live with that too. If I could see a palm tree every day of my life, I would be very happy. 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People may think you're tuning them out, but you're just not hearing them. Book a hearing test at youhear.ca. We do have a yellow heat warning in effect. The health unit has a heat warning in effect as well. And it is warm out there, no doubt about that. Today, a mix of sun and cloud throughout the afternoon. There is a 40% chance of showers late in the afternoon, risk of a thunderstorm. High 32, the humidex is 42. That's 108. Showers, a chance of showers tonight. You could see a few thunderstorms before morning. 40% chance of showers and a risk of a thunderstorm. Low 21 or 70. Showers for Thursday with a few thunderstorms ending in the morning, then clearing. High 31. The humidex is 40 tomorrow. UV index 10 or very high for both days. Cloudy with a 40% chance of showers tomorrow night. Low 22 or 72. Friday, a mix of sun and cloud with a 40% chance of showers. High 30 or 86. Right now, with that heat warning in effect, 27, we're up to 39 now. It's 102.
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2: Yeah, you're going to need some dollars for this list. 519-792-2559. What used to be affordable, now you would call a luxury. Some really good texts coming in with like, yeah, some ideas. I'm like, oh man, I forgot about that. Let's go with this list. Top 10. First of all, it says, and I think this should be higher, but on the list here, it has any house. I mean, I bring up my condo. When I bought my condo 15 years ago, I got it for $62,000. Victorian Park Place. I think it was the 22nd floor looking over the city. I spent $62,000 on that. If you go and buy that same unit right now, Will, it's over $300,000. It's still, Kathy still does not forgive me for selling that place. She still doesn't forgive me for selling that place. Yeah, I mean, any house. I know I see on here already, Kyle rents. Yeah, I mean, I feel for you. I don't know for a lot of you. It's just brutal the way it's gone up, right? Mortgage, housing prices. Yeah. 15 years ago, I bought a condo, $62,000, over $300 now. Number 9 is dentists. Yeah, it's not cheap, especially if you have kids. They need braces or some sort of dental devices. It's one thing I hated. I don't like my teeth. My brother got all of the dental surgery. I felt really bad for him. He had all the braces and stuff like that. My parents had no money for my teeth. And if you're watching on YouTube right now, it's not my favorite thing. Don't look at my teeth. Number 8, I see it all over the place here. A lot of you saying concert tickets. I haven't gone to a concert for a very long time. It'd have to be back when I worked for 89X and he got them free. We'd be over there almost every weekend, at least with some of those Detroit concerts. It is a fortune now. I mean, just look, they've had to change some of the rules because of the Taylor Swift concerts in Toronto and throughout this country, right? That somebody is saying here, Bob Dylan ticket for $6. Like, what would it cost to see Bob Dylan now? Number 7 is babysitters. And we did a little research on this because I know, Will, you don't use a babysitter. I don't have kids. I have somebody that watches my dog and walks my dog when I'm on vacation. Listen to this. I remember being a babysitter. You give me $20 and I'd probably do it for a couple hours. Right now, babysit.ca, $18.68 per hour. $18.68 per hour is the average. Most people, about $20 an hour for a babysitter. Like, how do you afford that?
3: In today's world, though, there's so much that goes into taking care of a child now that I feel that $20 is cheap. You're cheap if you're only paying someone $20 an hour.
2: 6 is sneakers. That's my Christmas gift every year. Kathy gets me white sneakers. Not New Balance yet. Not those new white New Balance shoes. No, those are for old people that cut the lawn. Movie tickets is number 5. That is everywhere on my texting line right now. It's so expensive, especially if you're ordering food, that candy. We watched Mandalorian a couple weeks back. And like, I never finished the popcorn, and it was like $30 for like a pop and popcorn. Cable TV is number 4. Yeah, I've given up on that. We stream at our house. It was like close to $200 a month when it came to cable. Last time we had it, although to be honest with you, streaming services, it's getting up there with all the streaming services you need for certain shows. Number 3 is the cost of maintenance on your house. Good luck getting anything fixed for a reasonable price. Number 2, we've talked about this in the past with groceries, red meat. Nobody's eating steak. You can't afford it. The rest of the groceries are so expensive as well. But to me, I haven't bought steak in such a long time. Number 1, and I don't really know if this was affordable ever, but vet care. It is too expensive. And to be honest with you, I've talked to a lot of you. I've talked to a lot of listeners that, and I've been asking about pet insurance because we got the 2 dogs and they have health issues and allergy issues. I've talked about it with some of you. Is it worth getting insurance for your pets? And a lot of you say, yeah, it is, because you just never know. And it's so expensive, right? What is it for you? 519-792-2559. Kyle, movies. Used to be so affordable. Now I can expect to spend $100 just to go with my sister and to get a popcorn. Yeah, you're probably right about that. Especially depending on your seats. If you get those private seats now and different things like that. Oh, it's a fortune. This one has popped up a lot. When we were kids, we used to go for a drive.

0: on a Sunday afternoon out to the county. I could not imagine doing that nowadays with the price of gas and the state of our environments. It'd be a fortune. It's one thing that we've cut down on. We used to like to go out. I guess it's another thing too. Go out and eat over the weekend. You know, go to a winery or something like that in the county. Far and few between when it comes to that. Dion, I love you, but has this ever been affordable? Dion is saying king crab legs. When you used to be able to get them for $60, now they're $425. No more crab for me. I'm not sure if that was ever affordable. 45 is still expensive. Kyle, remember when the remember when fast food wasn't a luxury? It was way more affordable. Now you're going, you're probably spending $50 on a meal. Yeah. You might as well go to Spago's. Jeremy is saying, you're right. Grant saying pizza. I mean, I crave pizza all the time, but you know me. Windsor pizza is like my favorite thing in the world. It's not cheap. Like, you can't be doing that every weekend. Kyle, going out for dinner, not a super nice restaurant, just a decent one. You know, meals are priced at $20. Now I work hard every day, and that's basically the price of a cocktail or drink. Especially if you're having kids, you're spending over $100. It's just not affordable anymore. No, you're right about that. Absolutely not. We'll keep it going here. We'll take the break and come back. 519-792-2559. 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
1: 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Your number one news source in Windsor, Essex. An information update with Kathy McMahon.
2: The Prime Minister says there is no big drama surrounding the status of the Gordie Howe Bridge, adding if its opening takes a little longer, it will take a little longer. Mark Carney said yesterday the second bridge between Windsor and Detroit will open at the end of the week. President Donald Trump said in February the United States would need to be compensated before he would allow the bridge to open. And a White House official told Global News yesterday that his position has not changed. A committee in Amherstburg has maintained a muzzle order for a dog involved in an attack. Two Rottweilers got out of a yard last month and went after another dog that was being walked by an 11-year-old girl who was bitten. The Dangerous Dog Appeal Committee ruled the dog named Cole must wear a muzzle when it's in a public place or around animals and people from outside its home. Lakeshore Council has approved a shuttle bus to take people from the Atlas Tube Center to Lakeview Park West Beach. The municipality is adding the service due to an influx of visitors following the closure of Sandpoint Beach. The shuttle will run until September from 10 until 3 on weekends and holidays. The health unit has not recommended swimming at the beach for at least the last few weeks because of high levels of E. coli. Details on these and other stories coming up at noon. The forecast next.
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2: Here's the forecast from the AM 800 Weather Center. A yellow heat warning continues. We have a mix of sun and cloud, a 40% chance of showers and thunderstorms this afternoon. A hot one today, the high 32 with the humidex 42 or 108 Fahrenheit. Showers and storms overnight, the low 21. We're at 26 in Windsor right now, the humidex sitting at 36 or 97 Fahrenheit. I'm Kathy McMahon, AM 800 News.
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0: Good morning and welcome back to the Kyle Horner Show. Kyle Horner with you, talking about some, I guess, fun activities. Life back in the day that was affordable. Now those activities, they're very expensive. A lot of you are saying, yeah, driving out to the county. I'm with you on that, so with gas prices. This one here, Kyle, who the heck cuts grass in white running shoes? I do with my old ones. But like, Will, I'm not the only one, right? Like, you know, as you get older, you get those white New Balance shoes.
11: But you don't cut the grass in them.
0: You don't? No, I
11: you are literally the only person.
0: Really? I thought that's what you do. You wear your socks close to your knees.
11: And they turn into green shoes if you do that. What
0: are
11: you doing?
0: Yeah, well, they're old New Balance. That's my thing.
11: As my father-in-law says to me, what is wrong with you?
0: No, I'm telling you, there are lots of people out there. For any wives out there, your husbands, I'm guessing, have white New Balance shoes that he does everything in, including cutting the lawn. I'm telling you right now, Will. Telling you right now. Mine aren't New Balance. Mine are old Nikes. But, yeah, they're like super green because I'm cutting the lawn. Kyle, I looked into it. $750 is the minimum price for the World Cup. Was the World Cup ever affordable though? Like that is, the prices are ridiculous. They're actually not selling some of those higher end seats in Toronto because of how expensive it is, right? But, yeah, I don't know if it was ever affordable here. I understand where this texter is coming from. Kyle, honestly, hearing this frustrates me because I'm a PSW and I make just slightly more than that. I think, that was the, number seven was babysitting. $20 basically. The average price to babysit right now is $18.68 per hour. And so, yeah, I'm sorry about that. But I also know that we're not making nearly enough for what we do. It seems like minimum wage is coming up, but the rest of us are not. Yeah. I mean, no doubt about that. You know, PSWs have been a big part of my life and, have had those conversations with you. Yeah, I feel for you. Kyle, yeah, I mean, a lot of you are talking about concert tickets, unaffordable. Here's perspective for you, Kyle. $15 for Tier B seats at the old Colbo Arena on St. Patrick's Day back in 1977. I saw Santana on the Inner Secrets tour Also saw him at the Coliseum in Windsor back in 2018. Coincidentally, by the way, on St. Patrick's Day, those tickets were $130, including the fee from the online ticket distributor. It's so expensive. No doubt about that. Furniture. Yeah, furniture is kind of a luxury nowadays. No doubt about that. It's expensive. I know a lot of you are saying going out to eat. Plus you add the, you know, the tips in there too. Yeah. Even we got ice cream and deep fried pickles. Yeah. I know. Yeah. Kyle, the Gen Z YouTubers say the white New Balance shoes are very in fashion and people wear them to the gym nowadays. They're not just for grilling or barbecuing. Yeah. A lot of people are saying my husband wears it for barbecuing. I thought you cut the grass in them too. I thought you cut the grass in the New Balance. Oh, here we go. Kyle, I'm almost 55. We got Fred here. P1 Fred. I do not have white New Balance shoes. I don't even have white socks. sorry, Kyle. My husband is 82 and wears an old pair of work shoes to cut the lawn. He doesn't own any white sneakers. All right. Wrong again. Wrong again. Let's go to the town of Amherstburg here. Big news as the Windsor-Essex bike community skills project has officially received final approval. Looks beautiful out there. It's moving into the construction phase over the upcoming weeks and months, by the way. When you're out there, it's right across from the WEBC Libro Center Trail. So you know those trails out there in Amherstburg? You will see heavy equipment out there because the park area adjacent to it has the construction. And so let's talk about that project. We got James Brockman, Windsor-Essex community president here, Windsor-Essex Bike Community President, joins us. James, thank you for coming on. I appreciate it.
12: Yeah, no problem. Thanks a lot for having me on.
0: Do you wear white New Balance shoes while you're biking around out there on the trails?
12: I don't, but okay. I do know a lot of dads who do. So,
0: thank you.
12: We're on the same page.
0: Thank you. I appreciate that. Okay, yeah. Talk about this project here and what's happening out there at the Libro Center Trails in Amherstburg.
12: So our WebC Libro Center Trails project has been ongoing for the last 3 years, where we started with phase 1, 2, and 3, which were the actual mountain bike trails. And we completed that last summer, which has been a huge hit within the community. So really the last part of the overall project, or sort of the cherry on top, is the WebC Skills Park, which, like you mentioned, is going to be adjacent to the existing trails, which will be interconnected. So riders can ride the trails and also ride the Skills Park. But it's a really cool project that we're really excited about for kids, for the community, and for just the riding scene as a whole.
0: Yeah, you mentioned a couple of phases. You got that site preparation. Then you're moving mountains, it says. You got tons of dirt coming in, building those features, and then the final tuning of it. Like, how much, I guess, dirt are you bringing in here? What are some of those mounds going to look like? You got 400 dump truck loads of dirt coming? Is that true?
12: Yeah, so it's going to be a pretty large scope in terms of excavation. We're going to be working with South Shore Contracting out here in the county, who's going to provide a lot of fill for us. And then we're hiring a local contractor in combination with our WebC volunteer trail crew to actually build the project and build the Skills Park itself. But yeah, it's going to be pretty large scale. It's just a flat field that we've cleaned up, and it's going to be completely transformed in the next few months into something that I don't think anyone has ever seen in Essex County. And I think it's going to be something that obviously kids are going to love, residents are going to really enjoy and get people outside. But I think it's going to be something that people in Essex County can be pretty proud of and hang their hat on, because this is probably going to be one of the only Skills Park within a, you know, mountain bike trail network in all of Southern Ontario. So It's kind of neat. For once, this area has something that kind of no one else has. And I think that's going to be a bit of a point of pride. And I know for us, it's just going to be so much fun to ride and get people outside and enjoying bikes.
0: Yeah. For listeners right now, you should check out their Facebook page, WEBC Ride Windsor. And, the project is kind of there. They kind of break it down over those phases and what it would look like. And it really does look like a ton of fun. And like you said, there's really nothing like that in this area. How long does it take? When will this be ready to go?
12: Well, weather dependent, and obviously with construction logistics, things can change, but we hope to have it done by the end of the summer, which would align with our WebC Youth program, which has been a huge hit, and just so kids can really utilize it towards the end of the summer and all through the fall. But for people that don't know what a Skills Park is, to give a little context, what I always compare it to is sort of like a driving range at the golf course. So it's a controlled environment where you can practice your different skills. So just like at the driving range, you hit your driver, you hit your clubs, you practice your chipping, you know, the sand, you hit, you know, you do your putting on the greens. With this, it's the same idea where there'll be different controlled aspects and elements and features that allow different skill levels to progress their skills. So whether it's jumping, cornering, doing their drops, balance, sort of everything in between, all the very most fun parts of mountain biking, all sort of jammed into one area in a safe, controlled environment that especially kids can just lap on repeat, you know, really enjoying the best parts of why we love riding bikes out on the dirt.
0: Yeah, absolutely. I know you're looking for donations as well, right?
12: Yeah, so we've had an incredible turnout in terms of donors to date. I think we've raised over $50,000 for just this project. For the whole Libro Center Trails as a whole, it's been all done at no taxpayer dollars with a land stewardship agreement with the town of Amherstburg, where we've raised over $250,000 over the last 3.5 years,
0: wow,
12: all from local donors, which again is incredible. For this project specifically, we've had a great donation total, so we're on our way. But the more we raise, the more sort of epic we can make this project in terms of adding different elements and really going for it in terms of like a really lofty, you know, premier level recreation venue that, if all comes together and all goes to plan, I think is going to be something really, really special and probably the best thing we've done to date.
0: Oh, absolutely. Yeah. Boy, it does look beautiful. Again, to donate to get some help, the website WEBCRide.com. And yes, check out the Facebook page as well. WEBC Ride Windsor. And you can see all of it there. It just looks beautiful. James, thank you so much for coming on. Best of luck. And once that opens up, once it's ready to go, we'll have you back on. We'll hype it up. Okay.
12: Yeah, that would be great. Thanks again for having me on, and maybe we can chat more about the project and our Webs Youth program later this summer.
0: Love to do it, man. Love to do it. Thanks again.
12: Awesome. Thank you so much.
0: Absolutely. James Brackman, Windsor Essex Bike Community President. Again, you can check it out, WEBC Ride Windsor, for more information, but it looks beautiful. 400 dump truck loads of dirt out there, and, you know, we're doing a little biking lately, and I don't know, jumps and stuff like that, Will, are you into that or no?
11: Come on, who isn't? I could see events happening here. Really, really cool stuff.
0: Can you imagine us trying to do some of those jumps? Like, there's no way, Will. There's no way we're doing that. We're going to break something or, I mean, we always complain that our bodies don't even work as it is right now.
11: Come on, we could do a 360 or something. We won't live through it, but it'd be cool.
0: I just remember, like, you remember, I don't even know how to, you know the ramp for skateboarding? Is it like a half pipe or something?
11: Yeah, and doing, what do they call them? Nolly kick flips?
0: I was too afraid to get on the skateboard to go down. Like, way too afraid. I'm not even a big, I'm not really afraid of heights, but I was too afraid to do that. I'm not doing jumps out there. I think it's a really cool idea. Love it. But I'm not doing jumps. It's awesome, though. Well, speaking of that, though, it goes right in here. Kyle, remember biking? You're speaking about bikes. Remember biking to, like, Max Milk? And this one, Mel's saying Max Milk and Forest Glade in the 70s and 80s. Slushies were like 25 cents. You get those little 1 cent candies and everything like that. Yeah, those were the days. Just going to your local corner store. I know there's still corner stores out there now, but those were the days. Just again, continuing talking about what used to be affordable, now it's a luxury. Kyle, just most healthy foods. Yeah, you're right. I saw somebody mention avocado toast. no thanks for me. Same with hotels and Airbnbs, Kyle. Can't really afford them anymore. Yeah, I went to Mandarin last week. I love Mandarin, but $48 a person. I know. But yeah, it's worth it. That buffet over there at Mandarin, oh my goodness. Especially during the Chinese New Year, like everything you want. Alan saying playing golf. I've seen a lot of people talk about golf too, how expensive it is. Yeah. All right. I know. Like some of the texts are saying, this is just depressing now. All right. This one here. Kyle, no one is cutting grass in New Balance shoes. That's from Wheels. All right. I apologize. By the way, if you're a big fan, maybe you're going to yard sales this weekend in white New Balance shoes with socks close to your knees. There is a important community yard sale out there in Essex that we're going to wrap up the show talking about. We'll do that coming up next here on the Kyle Hunter Show on AM 800.
13: 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And Canada hits the pitch against Bosnia and Herzegovina Friday, June 12th. 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
0: Here we go. We got P1 Ray. Kyle, I cut my grass in my old New Balance extra wide running shoes. There you go, Will. Once again, I'm right. All I needed was one text. Thank God for Ray texting in.
11: But why does Ray's number, why is it the same number as yourself?
0: 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I'd actually get that for my wife. We had to prune the front bushes. Like, I don't know what it is. Our gas meter is at the front of our house, and we had somebody show up that needed to paint our gas meter. I don't know why. Why do you need to paint my gas meter? But I guess it was, like, mandatory. And they couldn't... I got a call after the show the other day saying they're not doing it because they can't get through my bushes to paint it. And so Kathy and I were out there trimming. Really, it was Kathy because she had rules when it came to trimming. I just like, why? Why do you need to paint my gas meter? Anyway, Kathy would use the pruner because she had the rules. They had to look a certain way. It was warm out there. Not as hot as today, though. We have a yellow heat warning in effect. The health warning has issued a heat warning as well. It's warm out there. A mix of sun and cloud throughout the day today. It's a high of 32. The humidex is 42. That's 108. There is a risk of a thunderstorm throughout the afternoon. Partly cloudy tonight with a risk of a thunderstorm. Low 21 or 70. Showers tomorrow. Few thunderstorms ending in the morning. Then a high of 31. The humidex is 40. Tomorrow and then cloudy tomorrow night. 60% chance of showers. Low 22, 72. To kick off the first weekend of Carousel of the Nations, Friday looks really nice. Watch parties as well out there at the Dominion House for the Canada game in the afternoon. Mixed with sun and cloud. 40% chance of showers. High 30 or 86. Right now it is warm. We're up to 27 with the humidex. We're up to 38 now. That's 100.
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0: I apologize to this texter here asking if I could have asked James about doubles for BMX riders on the park set up there, the new park out there, the Skills Park project happening out in Amherstburg there. I apologize for that, but I would reach out to James. Again, you can go to WEBC Ride Windsor on Facebook. You can reach out to them. They always answer back or online. And again, you can donate over there, WEBCRide.com. And just ask them, and I'm sure they will help you out with that. So that sounds pretty cool. This one here too, Kyle, there's a TVR dirt bike race in Wheatley this weekend. Speaking of cool biking, right on. Never been on a dirt bike, never been on a motorcycle or something like that. Would love to do it one day. Where actually, Trucker Allison said she would take me on her motorcycle like a little while ago. Trucker Allison, where are you? You can bring me out this weekend. We can go to the community yard sale out there in Essex, because it's a situation that has touched the hearts of many across this county. Essex County, the city of Windsor, 53 families have been impacted by the ongoing challenges surrounding Essex nonprofit housing, leaving many residents facing uncertainty about their future. This weekend, the community is coming together to help. It's a special charity event aimed to raise support, provide resources, and remind those affected that they are not facing this alone. Joining us to talk about this event and the needs of these families and how the community can help is Kim McMullen, Director of Public Relations, Protect Essex Homes Committee. Thank you so much, Kim, for coming on. I really do appreciate it.
16: Thank you. Thank you so much for having us on today.
0: Very important here. Before we actually get to the yard sale, can we just talk about the families and how they're holding up during this difficult time?
16: Families are really struggling right now. We are not really getting any answers.
0: I know there was a meeting last Thursday, right? Like, was anything new there? Did anything come up?
16: There's not been any new developments. It seems that any time we get some form of an answer, that is only because somebody has been proactive and asked them a question directly. They are not actively seeking to answer any questions for us, not the real hard questions anyways.
0: Yeah, yeah. When we were talking about it about a month ago now, you know, some of them were saying their only options might be the mission or some sort of shelter. Is there ways that we can help out? It's like the community here. We're obviously, we know this whole area is so generous. Is there ways that we can help out even before the charity yard sale?
16: You know, we really, like, we are trying to get answers from people, in places that made these decisions. Not just somebody that they placed as a management person in an office here in the neighborhood to send out messages when somebody puts out a cry on social media or goes to their office and knocks on their door. Mm. Like, they're very secretive about what's going on, and we're not getting clear answers. As far as we know, there are no available homes for families in Essex that are affordable homes. There's none set aside. It's all, they're trying to force people into Windsor or basically not giving anybody any options is what it feels like. They have put out the, you know, if you can afford to buy your home,
0: yeah,
16: you know, which yeah, is fine. But, you know, again, not everybody can afford to buy their homes. So there's that. So it just feels like we're not getting any true answers to any of the real questions that we're asking. We're just kind of getting a lot of, it's this person's fault, it's that person's fault, call this person, talk to that person. And it feels like we're getting a lot of running around, and nobody wants to come and actually talk to us and tell us why these decisions were made,
0: yeah,
16: how they were made, how these houses were chosen, which ones were chosen and why, where did the money go before, what did they apply for specifically, what grants did they not apply for and why, like when did this decision, when was it made?
0: It's been frustrating.
16: It's doesn't work, what's the next plan? Is there a plan to just truly keep selling these until they're all gone?
0: Mm-hmm. Well, one way we can help out, I know one way we can help out this weekend is a yard sale, right? It starts on
16: Absolutely.
0: Saturday at 8 a.m. Where is it? Where can we find you? And tell us what we can expect at the yard sale.
16: Well, we have our yard sale at the Essex Reformed Church at 276, Talbot Street in Essex, Talbot Street South. And as of right now, it's a barbecue, bake sale, yard sale. We're going to have some little ones running a lemonade stand as well. We have some a great community support that has come out to help us, including we have Shinkles, we have the entertainment from the Causeway Entertainment in Essex. You know, we have some great things. Ghostbusters are coming out in support. We are looking for a few more donations as well if anybody is looking to help. Basically, we're looking for new or gently used items that would be helpful.
0: Okay. Can we bring it to the Reformed Church? Is that where we bring it?
16: Yes, we would bring them to the Essex Reformed Church, and you can bring those on Thursdays and Fridays between 9:30 a.m. and 1:30 p.m.
0: Okay.
16: Anything is great. Like, we are incredibly grateful for all the generosity that we've seen from the community, and anything that comes forth as well.
0: And Kim, this goes to the families?
16: Absolutely. Okay. This money goes directly back to the 53 families.
0: Okay, okay. So, I'm up against it here. We wish you all the best, though, okay, Kim? Thank you so much. A lot of texts coming in saying they're thinking about all of you. Just keep us posted with what's going on, okay, if you don't mind?
16: Absolutely. Thank you so much.
0: Thanks, Kim.
16: We look forward to seeing you guys on Saturday.
0: Yeah, we'll do our best. It's certainly busy, but a great opportunity here to help out those 53 families. Again, that's Kim McMullen, Director of Public Relations, Protect Essex Homes Committee. And again, all of that money will be going to the families. It's at the Essex Christian Reformed Church, 276 Talbot Street South in Essex. It starts Saturday, 8 a.m. It goes to about 3 p.m. And yeah, you can bring donations if you have them to help them out for the yard sale to the Essex Christian Reformed Church. You can start it on Thursday, Kim was saying. 276 Talbot Street South in Essex. Again, starting Saturday, June 13th at 8 a.m. That's it for me. We'll talk to you tomorrow. Don't forget, the mayor will be in for an hour answering your questions tomorrow from 11 a.m. to noon. We'll talk to you then. 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

0: 26 degrees in Windsor, Essex. A yellow heat warning continues. We have a chance of showers and thunderstorms this afternoon. Today's high 32 with the Humidex 42 or 108 Fahrenheit. I'm Kathy McMahon, AM 800 News. 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Coming up, first heat wave of the year, and wild turkeys cause closures in Ojibwe. But first, there is no big drama surrounding the status of the Gordie Howe Bridge. That's according to Prime Minister Mark Carney. U.S. President Trump said in February the United States would need to be compensated before he would allow the bridge to open. And a White House official told Global News yesterday that his position has not changed. Carney says the opening will take as long as it needs.
1: Everyone's working hard to make sure the bridge is open as soon as possible. There's no big drama. If it takes a little longer, it'll take a little longer. But this will benefit Canadians, Americans, business, tourists, residents for decades and decades to come.
0: Canada and Michigan co-own the bridge, while Canada covered the $6.4 billion cost of construction. A ribbon-cutting ceremony is scheduled for Friday. Carney has said the new crossing will be open by the end of the week. A dog involved in an attack in Amherstburg will be required to wear a muzzle. The rarely convened Amherstburg Dangerous Dog Appeal Committee met last night to consider the order issued for a Rottweiler named Cole. He and another dog escaped from their yard last month and went after a German Shepherd that was being walked by an 11-year-old girl who was bitten. Mayor Michael Prue spoke after the meeting.
2: I don't know whether there is an avenue in a few years' time to come back or not. There could be. I have not researched that. This is the first time I've ever seen someone challenge a muzzle order in my 32 years of elected office.
0: Under the order, the dog must wear a muzzle when it's in a public place or around animals and people from outside its home. The first heat wave of the season has settled upon Windsor, Essex. Environment Canada is continuing its yellow heat warning. The high today 32, but will feel like 42 or 108 Fahrenheit with the humidity. Senior climatologist David Phillips told AM 800's The Kyle Horner Show, the first dose of extreme heat is usually the worst one.
3: We just don't know how to handle it. You know, we're still got polar fleece in the closet, at the front of the closet. We haven't learned how to make mint juleps all over again. I mean, we don't have the fan, it's not working. Maybe air conditioning is not. So we're just not acclimatized to it.
0: The heat wave is expected to continue tomorrow and potentially into Friday or Saturday. And some trails at Ojibwe Park are reopening today. They were temporarily closed Friday evening after an aggressive wild turkey and its chicks were moving through the area. According to the city, the trails were closed as a precautionary measure to protect both visitors and local wildlife. The birds have since left. The AM 800 News poll question, which do you prefer, summer heat or winter cold? Let us know at AM800CKLW.com. Yesterday we asked if you think there'll be a ribbon-cutting ceremony for the Gordie Howe Bridge on Friday. Of 1,100 responses, 62% said yes. AM 800 News time, 12:04. The hot forecast next.
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0: The forecast from the AM 800 Weather Center. We are still under a yellow heat warning. We have a mix of sun and cloud with a 40% chance of showers and storms this afternoon. The high 32 with the Humidex 42 or 108. Showers and thunderstorms overnight, the low 21. We're at 26 in Windsor. The Humidex right now sitting at 36 or 97 Fahrenheit. I'm Kathy McMahon, AM 800 News.
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9: Wednesday, June 10th, I am your host, Vashi Kapel. Very glad to be with you over the next few hours. Today, I come to you from the downtown Toronto studios of News Talk 1010. Thrilled to be here. I'm going to go to an awards show for Bob Fyfe, the recently retired bureau chief for the Globe and Mail in Ottawa this afternoon. That's why I'm in Toronto. I'm lucky enough to get to do the show from 1010 today. And we have a lot going on out of Ottawa and elsewhere. So let's get straight to a rundown of what we are covering today and why.
10: The Rundown.
9: Okay, we're going to start off with the Bank of Canada, and more specifically, the Bank of Canada's Governor, Tiff Macklem, who, on making an interest rate announcement today, which we'll get to in a second, was asked by reporters about kind of the hot political discussion flashpoint at the moment, which is whether or not Canada has entered into a recession. If you think back 2 weeks, we got some brand new data from Statistics Canada that showed a contraction, albeit a small one, but a contraction in the last two quarters. So the last quarter of last year, the first quarter of this year, two quarters of contraction in the economy means you're in a recession. That's what Pierre Poilievre, the leader of the Federal Conservatives, went at the government for. He says it's their fault that, you know, a recession is reflective of the feeling that many Canadians have, and it's also borne out now by the data. The Prime Minister countered with good jobs data that came out a few days later and sort of said, don't panic, that there's going to be more growth later in the year and that the recession is more of a technical one, sort of focused more on GDP contraction than on, for example, massive job losses. So I say all that to set the stage for why Tiff Macklem, the governor of the Bank of Canada, got the question today about whether or not this country is in a recession. Here's what he said.
11: Based on the data we've seen today to date, the economy is weak, but it is not clearly in recession. So let me just unpack that a bit for you. You know, if you look at how the economy has evolved over the last year, GDP is roughly flat over the last 12 months. If you look at the labor market, it's up a little bit over the last 12 months, essentially flat over the last 6 months. As I mentioned, there's been a lot of volatility quarter, month to month, quarter to quarter. But when you look through the bumps, I mean, the economy hasn't really grown in the last year, but it hasn't shrunk either.
9: Leave it to an economist to really make this stuff sing, eh? They're serious people, and they give serious answers. And in Tiff Macklem, that's the governor of the Bank of Canada who just spoke, in his view, it sounds like we are not in a full recession because of that volatility. But I think the point that he makes is actually an important one, or as Chris Viss, our producer, would like to hear, a salient one, his favorite word, because basically he's saying that the economy has flatlined. So it's not growing, it's not contracting, it's just like blah. And that in and of itself is not great, right? There's lots of consequences both from an economic and a political perspective to that. As far as interest rates go, the Bank of Canada, the governor was speaking today because the bank is announcing its interest rate decision for the key lending rate, and they kept it exactly where it was at 2.25%. 2.25%. Now, the big question is, because of inflation, because of gas prices over the last few months, are they going to have to hike rates either later this year or next year to try and tame that inflation? Here's what Tiff Macklem, the governor of the Bank of Canada, said will inform his decision on that.
11: Uncertainty is unusually elevated, and the risk could shift. Monetary policy may need to be nimble. If the United States imposes significant new trade restrictions on Canada, we may need to cut the policy rate further to support economic growth. Alternatively, if the conflict in the Middle East continues and higher energy prices start leading to ongoing generalized inflation, monetary policy may have more work to do. There may be a need for consecutive increases in the policy rate.
9: All right, that's the governor of the Bank of Canada laying out two almost like intuitively competing scenarios, right, where inflation ends up being the big story and they have to hike rates, which would have huge consequences if so many millions of Canadians renew their mortgages, for example, or start to negotiate them. On the other hand, if the economy continues to stagnate and we see this flatlining that he described in the earlier clip I played, then in order to stimulate growth, they might have to lower interest rates. So it's really fascinating, actually, that we find ourselves at a point in time where either thing could end up happening. Amanda Lang is going to be here in a few moments, and we're going to ask her which scenario is more likely, where interest rates may head in the future, and then also get her take on the whole debate over our recession. The other big political story today is very much the Gordie Howe Bridge. So that is the bridge constructed. It's been, you know, in the works for years, negotiated over decades, so, you know, agreed to under former Prime Minister Harper. That's how long this thing has been in the works. So it's all done, and it has been set to open. And a few months ago, back in February, in fact, President Trump said, nope, sorry, you know, this, we have to get what we deserve. We have to be fully compensated. And so we won't let it open until that's the case. Well, the Americans aren't funding the construction of the bridge. The Canadians, we ended up funding it. That was part of the agreement. And then we recoup the costs of that through tolls. And then once the cost is recouped, the Americans and the Canadians share in the revenue from those tolls. So that is the Gordie Howe Bridge. It was supposed to open. It could have opened for a while, although there were technical things happening at the same time, kind of like a checklist that had to they had to go through. But after the Trump tweet or the Trump post on social media back in February, everything kind of went silent until the past few days when Detroit media started reporting at the beginning of this week that the bridge was going to have a ribbon cutting ceremony on Friday and then open to traffic on Monday. The looks like the Friday thing is still happening, even though the White House told us yesterday that their position, the president's position, hasn't changed. And yesterday also, the prime minister said, no, this thing, it's, you know, it's going to open. It's going to open later this week. And then he kind of backtracked today, making it seem like it might not happen as soon as people think.
12: How confident are you that you'll be able to renew the USMCA, and what more do you expect from Canada?
13: Well, I'm not looking to renew it.
1: Everyone's working hard to make sure the bridge is open as soon as possible. There's no big drama. If it takes a little longer, it'll take a little longer, but this will benefit Canadians, Americans, business, tourists, residents for decades and decades.
9: Okay, you may have heard Donald Trump before you heard Mark Carney. First, I'll just quickly explain what Mark Carney was talking about. So he's kind of saying, oh, it might take a bit longer. So I think the ribbon cutting ceremony is still on track for Friday, but the opening of that Detroit-Windsor bridge might not happen Monday. We're being told by various people that Trump planned to say something about it at some point, kind of intimating that the bridge shouldn't open still. Anyway, it's kind of feeling like a mess. So as soon as we get some clarity, I'll be sure to share that with you. At the same time, it does sound like the prime minister is laying the groundwork for maybe the thing won't open right away, though the ribbon cutting ceremony may still take place on Friday. Now, Donald Trump, the voice you heard at the beginning, that was just a teaser of what I'm about to play for you, which happened moments ago, I believe in the Oval Office, when Donald Trump was asked about the free trade agreement between Canada, the U.S. and Mexico, and whether he intends to renew it.
12: How confident are you that you'll be able to renew the USMCA, and what more do you expect from Canada?
13: Well, I'm not looking to renew it. I made the deal, and the primary reason I made the deal is that NAFTA was the worst trade deal I've ever seen.
12: Yeah.
13: USMCA did one thing that I loved. After 6 years, it comes up for renewal. I don't know that I'm going to renew it, because, to be honest with you, the United States does much better. Okay? We don't need anything that Canada has. We don't need anything that Mexico has, but they need everything that we have.
9: Okay, so how much stock do we put into that? First, let me just go over what I heard there. On one hand, sort of, I don't need to renew it. I don't want to renew it, which would be very consequential should that actually be the case. On the other hand, you know, I haven't decided yet. So two different things said in the same breath. So we don't really have clarity on what the president will do, but it is important to try and ascertain at some point, or try and figure out if he will make a decision on that front. July 1st is the deadline whereby everybody is supposed to signal, we do want to renew this thing, and we'll enter into some sort of negotiation to figure out what it looks like. The United States has been actively engaged in those conversations. So despite what you hear from Donald Trump, Jameson Greer, the USTR, it's called the U.S. Trade Representative, was just last week meeting with Dominic LeBlanc, has been engaged in formal negotiations on all of this with Mexico. So like the process is unfolding, but that doesn't mean that what Trump says doesn't matter at the same time, right? Like ultimately he's going to decide whether or not this thing goes ahead. And that's the first comment we've had from him in a very long time. And it comes just a couple of weeks out from that CUSMA deadline. So we'll talk about that with the Daily Debrief panel at the top of the next hour. Amanda Lang, our chief financial correspondent at CTV News, is my next guest to take a deep dive into interest rates.
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0: Here's the latest forecast from the AM 800 Weather Center. A yellow heat warning continues. We have a mix of sun and cloud with a chance of showers and storms today. A hot high of 32 with a humidex 42 or 108 Fahrenheit. Showers and thunderstorms overnight, the low 21 or 70.
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3: 20 minutes past the top of the hour, the Bank of Canada made its key lending rate announcement today, and as widely expected by private sector economists, they held the line at 2.25%. Now, the big question is not really right now, but what's going to happen later, this year and also into next year. Which of a couple of different scenarios will prompt the bank to either, instead of hold, either hike or lower that key lending rate? Here is what the governor of the Bank of Canada had to say about what will inform his decision.
4: Uncertainty is unusually elevated and the risk could shift. Monetary policy may need to be nimble. If the United States imposes significant new trade restrictions on Canada, we may need to cut the policy rate further to support economic growth. Alternatively, if the conflict in the Middle East continues and higher energy prices start leading to ongoing generalized inflation, monetary policy may have more work to do. There may be a need for consecutive increases in the policy rate.
3: Amanda Lang is CTV News' chief financial correspondent. She's live on the line with us right now. Hi, Amanda.
5: Hi, Vashi.
3: How are you?
5: I am well. There's a lot going on with Trump and the Bank of Canada.
3: I know. I have 50 things to ask you about, so I'm going to go rapid fire. Let's start off just with the bank's decision. I don't think it was unexpected at this point. What do you read into what Tiff Macklem is saying about what the future holds?
5: So I might be reading too much into it, and I might be alone, but I think the bank is saying what it said before, which is we could see a series of rate hikes, because remember, if they decide they have to fight inflation, it's not usually a one-off, or we could see a cut. But here's the thing I feel, and this is kind of a gut-level thing, Vashi, so bear with me, but I think the bank is saying, look, this could come unexpectedly. In other words, don't wait. This might not be September, our next announcement, when we get it, you know, the next, your rates could change next week, in 2 weeks. Intra-meeting changes are the ones that are most effective, and they're the ones that are usually used in a kind of an emergency response way. So the bank has now said for a couple of meetings, we're going to be nimble. That's an interesting word. To me, nimble says we're standing by. We're not waiting, you know, for the next appointment. And the level of uncertainty here is very high, and they've signaled again today, as they did in April, look, this could go one of two ways, and both of them need to be nipped in the bud. So that's the thing that I'm kind of got like little, you know, spidey feeling about is that this could be a kind of intra-meeting cut if it comes.
3: And you think it'd be a cut if it were?
5: You know what? As that word came out of my mouth, I'm like, oh, that is what I think. Only because of what's happening on the trade front. You could just now remember what Donald Trump did today. Our central bank came out this morning and said, look, we got a war in Iran. So far, that high oil energy price has not become pervasive. So that's good news. If it does, we're going to move. But they also said, but we also have these trade tariffs and there's no resolution and he keeps adding new ones and we're going to watch. He did, of course, reiterate, the bank had already said this, as you know, they don't think we're in recession now and they're kind of comfortable with a weak but positive economy for the rest of the year. They don't, you know, they see that what they say slack excess capacity. So that means it's going to be a bit weak, but they don't see a recession coming. All bets are off if you get, of course, more war in Iran and more trade turmoil. And what did Trump say in one press conference an hour later? He said, I'm going to hit Iran hard today.
3: Both.
5: And by the way, I'm not renewing Kuzma. We kind of knew he wasn't renewing Kuzma, but it's still a bit of a blow because we didn't have it official, right? We're still hoping against hope that something would happen before July 1st.
3: If in fact, like, you know, I don't know what I tried to, I don't even know how to discern what Trump says. Like he said at the beginning of it was, I don't want to renew it by the end. He's like, I don't know if I am going to renew it. So obviously there, you know, the main thing we know that arises from the

0: to prompt the bank to do something, like you said, sort of, I don't know the term, intra, like, you know, in between official announcements,
1: basically. A surprise cut.
0: Yeah, a surprise cut, or would it have to be more, you know, more substantial? Like, what data point would inform that?
1: So the bank would watch real data on the ground here. And actually, one thing that they said, so they're probably mad that I would say that they might cut next. I'm just saying, if you're trying to bet cut versus hike, it could go either way. But if we get real additional trade turmoil, then what they're watching is the data points on the ground that they care a lot about are things like the labor market. And Macklin mentioned this morning. They're happy with what they're seeing on business spending. It's not out of the park, but it's better than it's been. And what that says to me is, and you know, you and I have talked about this, the Canadian business community has adjusted to the uncertainty. It's been going on for more than a year. We don't know what's going to happen. Businesses do what they do, which is they've got to, you know, keep putting one foot in front of the other and making decisions. And it sounds like there's a reason for optimism that they've actually adapted a little bit. So unless you get another body blow, this, to your point on Trump, it could easily just be a negotiating tactic. And then in the room, different conversations are happening and we're going to tweak the agreement. So he's not renewing it, quote unquote, but it'll look very similar. We just don't know. So the bank is probably, certainly said this morning, they're happy with what's happening on the ground for business spending. If that were to change, if you saw a sudden shift in that and businesses said, whoops, this is terrible, or we got huge new tariffs, then they would have to act.
0: Can I ask you a follow-up just on business spending and what that means? Because I cover the political debate, which is often not informed by all the facts. But, you know, part of that GDP report, I think, included, if I recall, a note that business investment has been on the decline for the last 5 quarters, I think it was. And then there emerged a fight between Mr. Polyev and Mr. Carney, kind of, you know, Mr. Carney saying, well, some aspects of it are actually increasing. And Mr. Polyev kept pointing to the fact that overall it was on the decline. Like, when you say business spending, is that different than that? Or is there, like, what is the reason for optimism?
1: So it's a good question, and I'm going to dig into what the Bank of Canada, and we'll get more when they release their kind of full sort of monetary policy review so we can understand exactly what they're talking about. We know that in general, so business spending is on themselves, right? So what it means is when they invest in what we say plant and equipment, right, or labor. So the pullback in this, really in this country since 2015, if you look at the data, it's been quite horrific. But if there are signs of kind of green shoot signs that Macklin is talking about, that is definitely grounds for optimism. So I don't exactly know what he's talking about, if I'm honest, but you know, I'll take it from his mouth that it's happening, and let's go figure out what that means. But it could be modest, but even an uptick says businesses are feeling slightly more optimistic, which is what we always need to see.
0: And what's your sense of the debate around a recession? Like, that's another difficult one to wade through, like all the political kind of back and forth. I know what he said, and we played it a little bit earlier. Basically, it's not, the economy isn't growing, it's not contracting, it's just kind of flatlining. That those 2 quarters of data did show slight contractions. Is it right or wrong to call it a recession?
1: I would say it's wrong in the sense that it's technically wrong because it's not what economists would call a recession. You need to see it, as they say, to be more persistent and pervasive. So it has to go on longer. And, it's also, I guess, because it's so politically, expedient, right, to turn it into this football, we should all resist it because from an economic point of view, you know, if we feel gloomy about the economy, we can make the economy turn down ourselves. Right. If every Canadian decides to stay home this Friday night, and not take the trip and not, you know, do the extracurricular, you know, presto, we have a recession. So it's why the bank said, look, don't dwell on this. What we do have is an economy that's running weak. We have a lot of, you know, friction in play, but we also have tons of kind of, you know, government investment in future growth. So there's some sort of, I guess there's a seeding period before we see any returns from that. The fact that the R word becomes sort of easy to seize on and kick around, I think most Canadians know a recession, we know when we feel it, right? It really does show up in jobs and it shows up in the business down the street and how it's doing. And on those fronts, we're still doing okay. Those things are still okay.
0: Okay, I'll leave it there. Amanda, thank you. This has been so helpful. I appreciate it. It's
1: always great to talk.
0: Thanks. Great to talk to you too, as well, I should say. Amanda Lang is CTV News' chief financial correspondent. Great analysis there, as always. Very interesting and particular.

0: particular about the possibility of a rate decision kind of in between official decisions. A little bit later on in the show for our explainer, we're actually going to talk more about what that means for mortgage holders, people who are in particular renegotiating their mortgage. I said yesterday, I saw that headline about how, you know, in this market with falling housing values and so many renegotiations, like 10% of Torontonians, for example, aren't able to afford that. So we're going to delve deeper into that coming up. Up next, former governor of Michigan, Rick Snyder, on that bridge.
1: It's 12:30 from the AM 800 News Center, your number one news source in Windsor, Essex. An information update with Kathy McMahon.
2: The Prime Minister says there is no big drama surrounding the status of the Gordie Howe Bridge, adding if its opening takes a little longer, it will take a little longer. Mark Carney said yesterday the second bridge between Windsor and Detroit will open at the end of the week. U.S. President Donald Trump said in February the United States would need to be compensated before he would allow the bridge to open, and a White House official said yesterday that his position has not changed. Meantime, when asked today about the upcoming review of the Canada-U.S.-Mexico agreement, Trump said, "I'm not looking to renew it." The president added, "We don't need anything that Canada or Mexico has." Due to unexpected circumstances, the central branch of the Windsor Public Library is closed today. Anyone needing a place to beat the heat can go to the downtown aquatic center. Details on these and other stories coming up at 1. Weather-wise, a yellow heat warning continues with a mix of sun and cloud with a 40% chance of showers and the risk of a thunderstorm today. The high 32 with the humidex 42. Showers and storms beginning overnight, the low 21. In Windsor right now, we're at 26. The humidex sitting at 36 or 97 Fahrenheit. I'm Kathy McMahon, AM 800 News.
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1: Will it or won't it? 25 minutes before the top of the hour. That's the big question about whether or not that Gordie Howe Bridge between Detroit and Windsor is actually going to open either later this week or early next week. I spoke with Rick Snyder, who signed the deal with former Prime Minister Stephen Harper. He's the former governor of Michigan, a Republican as well, about whether he knows anything about the bridge and whether it's going to open. Have a listen to our conversation.
2: I wish I did. It's mainly media reports, so I don't have a confirmed answer as to Friday or not or Monday. I'm excited, though. It's great to see this level of progress because getting this bridge open is a big win for all of us on both sides of the border for North America and our relationship. It's a wonderful achievement.
3: So a few months ago, back in February, the last time we spoke, the president had articulated that position. Have you been part of any efforts behind the scenes as a Republican to try and, you know, change the White House's mind in any capacity?
2: Well, I've had a number of discussions, and the way I describe it is when President Trump came out with his comments, he had a lot of misinformation. So someone gave him bad information to make his comments based on. So part of the effort that I've been part of is to clarify things, to make it clear that Canada's just been an incredible partner in this. Canada's fronted the cost for this entire project, and we should be saying thank you to Canada, not asking for something back. And so it's important that I hope President Trump hears that enough times and realizes that's the facts of the situation so we can move forward to get this bridge open. It's an incredible asset. I tell people when they talk about is there short-term issues, long-term issues, this asset's going to be there. This bridge hopefully will be there 125-plus years. And if you think about it in that context, what an incredible accomplishment and what an incredible additional bond between our two countries.
3: How has it felt as sort of the architect of this agreement? And, you know, it was not necessarily an easy one to come to, right? But as an architect of the group, to sort of see the opening of it kind of held back for even as long as it has or the sort of question marks surrounding it. What has it felt like to know that politics really at this point is behind that?
2: Well, it's a great feeling because if you think about it, yeah, going back to 2011, I first brought up going ahead with this bridge and I had a lot of political opposition in our state. And a lot of people fighting this. They actually had a ballot proposal. They spent tens of millions of dollars to try to stop this. Went out and campaigned against that, and we were successful. During the whole course of that, a lot of challenges, but we overcame each and every one. And as we did it in conjunction with a strong partnership with the federal government of Canada. Multiple prime ministers actually have been part of this process, along with ambassadors, many other people. So there's a lot of people to thank for this effort and should be really proud of what's gotten done. Personally, I'm looking forward to the day I can just walk the bridge. One of the cool things, in addition to all the commerce, is there's walking and bike trail on this thing. So let's get out and enjoy it because the views will be absolutely incredible to enjoy the Detroit River in both countries.
3: So I have heard from a couple people this afternoon that the possibility exists that the president could post something on social media to the effect, you know, that the ceremony, the ribbon cutting ceremony could go ahead, but that the bridge will not open, reiterating his position as articulated a number of months ago. I'm wondering from your perspective if you think ultimately, no matter the politics of the day, this thing will open, just given the merits of the actual piece of infrastructure itself.
2: Well, it should. It's hard to argue anything as to why it shouldn't be open when it's done and ready to go. And that all reports from both sides is everyone said they're ready to go. The staffing's ready. Everything else is in place. So to have a multi-billion dollar asset that is only going to be to the mutual benefit of both countries on an individual basis, a commercial basis, and a friendship basis, I don't know how you could keep it closed for long without having major ramifications in a negative fashion. So that's where I'm excited to see this thing move forward. And again, there can always be issues between friends, and I hope they can work through the other issues between the two federal governments. But let's get this bridge open. And anything I can always do to promote a better relationship with Canada, I'm up for that. Because thank you for what you've done to make this happen, along with many other good things. That when I was governor, we did a lot of partnerships with Ontario, with the premiers, and with the federal government.
3: the misinformation that you referenced, you know, around the bridge itself and the claims about who's paying for what and what kind of steel, for example, is even being used. I'm wondering if you think that, you know, what kind of credence you give to the idea that it's that competing bridge, the owner of the competing bridges, as has been reported by some media outlets that have the ear of the president essentially through his delegates. Like, is that something that you imagine we will continue to have to contend with?
2: Well, it wouldn't surprise me. I mean, if you go back, the Maroon family owns the Ambassador Bridge, and they have spent a fortune. They're actually doing it because they're still making more money than the fortune they're spending. But they ran ads back in that political campaign I mentioned, that proposal campaign, actually having my picture come up with the Chinese flag coming behind it, talking about Chinese steel and Chinese workers. And to be open, the people of Canada had to suffer through the ad because it was basically broadcast through cable TV and you pick up Detroit stations. So unfortunately, you've had to suffer through those too. It's misinformation. The facts are this has been a wonderful project done by Canadian and American workers, Canadian American Steel. What an incredible accomplishment. That was such hard work by thousands and thousands of workers.
3: Will you be there Friday if the event goes forward?
2: Assuming I get the details, I would love to be there and would be proud to be there because I was there when we did the crossing agreement. I was there with one prime minister, with Prime Minister Harper. Thank you. I was there with the groundbreaking with Prime Minister Trudeau. I'd like to see closure on this one, but if nothing else, I'm going to walk it afterwards when it's peace and quiet. But I'd love to be there for this event, and it's very exciting, I think, for both countries.
1: That's the former Republican governor of Michigan, Rick Snyder. He and former Prime Minister Stephen Harper struck the deal to construct the Gordie Howe Bridge, which we still don't know for sure exactly when it will open or if it will be, as reported by U.S. media outlets, as early as this Monday. On the Canadian side, the mayor of Windsor, Drew Dilkins, also sat down with us. He's got an invitation to a Friday ribbon-cutting ceremony. I asked him what kind of has happened behind the scenes to try and advance the bridge opening.
4: Yeah, I think everyone has been eagerly anticipating this, recognizing that the day that this bridge opens, it will be the most efficient, technologically advanced border crossing between the United States and Canada. And Windsor is the home to the busiest commercial border crossing, almost a full third of the trade that crosses by land between the United States and Canada happens right here in the city of Windsor. And so as Canada's auto capital across from the Motor City in Detroit, obviously we operate, the main industry here in the parts sector operates on a just-in-time delivery basis. And so removing as much friction, making the border as seamless and invisible as possible is good for business on our side of the border, good on the U.S. side of the border. And you know what? It's something that we've just eagerly waited for. We know there's been lots of advocates on both sides of the border saying, get it open, move past whatever politics is in place. This thing has got to the end. It's been built. Everyone's waiting. Open the bridge, and we're happy to see that it's getting closer.
3: Do you think this is a case of that argument finally resonating? I know Trump says he still has the same position on the bridge, but he's not saying, at least at this moment in time, I'm going to shut the thing down or I'm not going to let it open anymore. Do you think it's a case of the sort of logical economic argument actually resonating, or it's a case of the people who are behind the bridge basically saying we're doing this regardless?
4: Well, it's a good question, and I think it may be a little bit of both. Don't forget, we're now in June, slowly marching, or I should say quickly marching towards midterms later this fall. And at some point, Michigan is a swing state. It was a swing state that moved in favor. It swung in favor of Donald Trump. He does not want to go into a midterm election with this sort of, sword of Damocles hanging over his head. I mean, this has to be resolved. And certainly it has been built. The highway construction is built. Michigan is a 50% owner. In this bridge. It's not just Canada who owns it. We have 50% ownership with the state of Michigan. We're repaying the cost of construction through the collection of tolls over a period of time. And so there's only, an amount of time that makes any sense to keep this closed. And the fact that, they're actually planning a ribbon cutting for this week and perhaps opening on Monday is good news. And let's just hope the president realizes it's good for not just for Canada, it's good for the United States as well.
1: That's the mayor of Windsor, Ontario, Drew Dilkins. Still a lot of confusion over what exactly will happen with the Gordie Howe Bridge. Is it set to open later this week or early next week? The prime minister said today it might take a little bit longer. We're going to be back with our explainer on mortgages next.

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3: The AM 800 Weather Center, here's the hot forecast. A yellow heat warning is continuing. We have a mix of sun and cloud, 40% chance of an afternoon thunderstorm. The high 32 with the humidex today, 42 or 108 Fahrenheit. Rain and thunderstorms overnight, the low 21 or 70. Showers ending tomorrow morning, the high 31.
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1: It's 10 minutes before the top of the hour. We're talking the economy all afternoon. We've got some news out of the Bank of Canada, of course, deciding to hold its key lending rate, but very much opening the door to one of two scenarios, hiking rates or lowering them over the coming months and into next year. We thought that that was a good reason to talk more about mortgages, so that's what we're doing for today's explainer.
2: Explain this.
0: The explainer.
1: We're lucky enough to be joined live on the line by Frank Napolitano, managing partner with Mortgage Brokers Ottawa and a mortgage agent. Hi, Frank. Welcome to the program.
3: Hey, Vashi. Thanks for having me.
1: I appreciate you making the time. So I know that the bank held its key rate, but he really didn't rule out, and we just actually had Amanda Lang on, he didn't rule out future different decisions. And she said the hint she got today was even that they could come in between the more formal announcements if there is some sort of like emergency situation with the economy. Tell me a little bit from your perspective right now, what the key lending rate, what this possibility of other rate hikes, let's say in the future, means for people you deal with.
3: Well, rate hikes, I think, would be damaging. We're already dealing with a large number of Canadians that are renewing their mortgages off of a 5-year term, where 5 years ago they were able to lock in at 1.89, anywhere between, we're seeing renewals coming in between 1.89 and 2.29. So historically low interest rates is what Canadians are coming off of. So the renewals are coming up over the next 4, 5, 6 months. And the last thing they need is for even higher rates than now. They're already adjusting for the fact that their renewal will likely be in the fours, low fours somewhere. So we don't need them to go up anymore. Most Canadians are hoping that those rates will go the other direction and come down.
1: And how hard is it, like, based on what you see and what you deal with, for people to absorb those extra costs? Like, I know it depends obviously on the size of the mortgage, but in general, like, does it end up being a big additional cost for them?
3: Well, it's not significant, but with the cost of living going up as much as it has over 5 years is where most Canadians are feeling it. Because they can absorb. When we did the mortgages for Canadians 5 years ago, we were qualifying them on a rate anywhere between 4.75 and 5.25%. So they were able to qualify still. The problem is that everything else around this has gone up significantly over the last 5 years. So this is where Canadians are saying, normally I could have absorbed a mortgage payment going up $300 to $400. But it's tougher and tougher now that groceries cost as much as they are. Filling up my car costs that much more. That's where the struggle seems to be for most Canadians.
1: That's such a smart point. It's like all the wiggle room got eaten up.
3: It did. Exactly what happened. And, you know, for many Canadians, I think the good news is that if you bought in 2021 or even if you did your mortgage in 2021 but owned the home before there, you've likely got a good amount of equity in your property that at least gives you some flexibility to be able to say, you know, maybe I'm going to increase my amortization. You know, if you don't have any outside debt, maybe the answer is you don't want the payment to go up because you don't want to incur outside debt. If the payment goes up and all of a sudden now you're using your credit cards or your lines of credits to be able to eat every month and be able to pay all your bills every month, that doesn't make a lot of sense. What makes more sense is maybe you have a 20-year amortization, increase the amortization back to 25 years, and therefore, with the interest rate hike and the amortization going up, your payment will be very similar to what it is today. For other people, they have outside debt. It's an opportunity to be able to take some of that higher rate debt, add it to the mortgage, set the payments up accordingly so that with the cost of living being where it is, you're in a position where at least you can make your payments and know that you don't have to fall back on credit cards or lines of credits for anything because you've set yourself up financially so that you can make the payments enough to cover your mortgage and still have money left over for other things.
1: So you bring up a really good point about the equity that you build up, because I think some of the bigger centers, like it's this weird story where obviously housing prices have been so high for so long that the story we focused on is people who want to enter the market and have had such a difficult time being able to. Now we see in places like Toronto, for example, housing prices really significantly start to go down. How does that complicate things for people who are renegotiating?
3: Well, if you're renegotiating your mortgage, and we've had a couple of scenarios. I had a couple just this week where they bought their property 3 years ago. So they bought it when prices had pretty well hit the peak and they bought with 5% down. And unfortunately, they don't have much more than 7 or 8% now in equity in their home, because the value of their home came down slightly for the first few months and then has gone back up. But they've, in the meantime, they've accrued a whole bunch of outside debt. So their only option is to renew their mortgage, and they got to somehow try to tackle their outside debt with the extra money, which doesn't seem to be there. So, you know, that's one of the couples that I said, oh my God, like, I feel for you, because you don't have any equity to pull out of your home. But at the same time, you've accrued so much debt that it's going to be really tough to stay on top of it all as you continue to move forward, unless you're getting a significant raise in your income, which they don't anticipate is going to happen. But those are few and far between, honestly, Vashi. Most people have built some equity. Now, the ones that haven't, like you said, the ones that bought, especially in GTA and GVA, Toronto and Vancouver, you know, in their case, I mean, a mortgage is always renewable. So most banks and lenders will renew your mortgage for you, despite, you know, maybe the value going down. So they won't necessarily look, as long as you're just renewing it and you made your payments on time, the chances are very good that you're going to be able to get a renewal agreement from your bank and lender, and they're going to renew your mortgage without having to go through the exercise of whether you qualify or not. It's when you want additional money or you want to make any major changes, like increasing the amortization, that's where they have to requalify you, and therefore you may not be able to requalify based on the fact that the value of your home has come down. So for most Canadians, they're just happy to renew their mortgage and try to negotiate the best possible rate with their current lender.
1: That's very helpful. I have time, I think, for just one more question. And I wanted to ask, like, given it's kind of where we started, right, with all this uncertainty about where rates are going, and obviously it's going to depend on individual circumstances, but are there any kind of tips you have for people to keep in mind when they are renewing and looking at terms, for example, or the type of mortgage, like, given the uncertainty in particular around rates right now?
3: I think it is a personal choice. I mean, as much as I believe that I think our economy is not strong enough to withstand any increases, I think that down the road, there are likely, more likely be rate drops than there are rate increases. At the end of the day, it's a personal choice. There's a difference of about anywhere between 0.5% to 0.75% lower if you took an adjustable variable rate mortgage versus a fixed rate mortgage. But if taking an adjustable variable rate mortgage is going to keep you up at nighttime, then I'm not so sure that's the right product for you. You have to accept the fact of where interest rates are. If you believe that interest rates could come down, then maybe you can take a shorter term. But the banks have kind of outsmarted Canadians, where their 1- and 2-year fixed rates are the highest, and then their 3, 4, and 5 are lower. So you're almost forced to sign into a 3-year term instead of a 1- or 2-year term. Therefore, you're locked in for 3 years, and getting out for the 3 years is expensive if rates were to plummet all of a sudden because something happened, an economic shock where interest rates plummeted over the next 6 months. It would be very expensive to get out of that 3-year mortgage. So for anybody that's thinking about selling or doing something where the mortgage is not going to last to the term, I would say that an adjustable variable makes the most sense. Otherwise, for many Canadians, the 3 and the 5 year has been the staple. The rates are about the same on a 3 or 5 year. It's whichever one you feel most comfortable with.
1: That's been super helpful. Thanks a lot, Frank. Appreciate your insights today.
3: Always a pleasure.
1: That's Frank Napolitano with our explainer this week. He's a managing partner with Mortgage Brokers Ottawa and a mortgage agent. We'll take a quick break. We'll turn back to politics and that brand new salvo from Donald Trump on CUSMA next. The AM 800 Weather Center, here's the hot forecast. A yellow heat warning is continuing. We have a mix of sun and cloud, 40% chance of an afternoon thunderstorm. The high 32 with the humidex today, 42 or 108 Fahrenheit. Rain and thunderstorms overnight, the low 21 or 70. Showers ending tomorrow morning, the high 31.
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6: Yeah.
1: 27 degrees in Windsor, Essex. A yellow heat warning continues. We have a 40% chance of rain and the risk of a thunderstorm today. The high 32 with the Humidex 42 or 108 Fahrenheit. I'm Kathy McMahon, AM 800 News. Coming up, Gordie Howe Bridge opening may be delayed again, and a shuttle service to the beach in Bell River. But first, the Windsor-Essex Catholic District School Board has tabled its draft budget. It includes $356 million in expenditures and a $32 million surplus. Chair Lisa Soulier says the budget is balanced and includes key investments in innovative programs and supports for students with special education needs.
5: We are in such a positive position right now financially. If we were looking at cuts, certainly that would be a different story, but this year that's not the case, so I don't anticipate that we're going to see any changes to the budget.
1: The board is projecting an increase of 325 students, which Soulier says may result in another 18 teachers being hired and 18 educational assistants. There could be more delays for the opening of the Gordie Howe Bridge. U.S. President Donald Trump said in February that the United States would need to be compensated before he would allow the new crossing to open. A White House official told Global News yesterday that his position has not changed. Prime Minister Mark Carney says if the opening takes a little longer, it takes a little longer. Meantime, when asked about the upcoming review of the Canada-U.S.-Mexico agreement, Trump said, "I'm not looking to renew it." The president added, "We don't need anything that Canada or Mexico has." The heat and humidity are continuing to bake residents across Windsor-Essex. Environment Canada is continuing its yellow heat warning. Senior climatologist David Phillips told AM800's The Kyle Horner Show it will cool down eventually.
6: This is going to be a kind of a wonder, kind of a 3-4 day wonder, and then we're going to see, and some rain to go along with it, some thunderstorms. And again, it's hard to say how much rain you're going to get.
1: The health unit warns that extreme heat is dangerous for everyone, but especially seniors, young children, people taking certain medications, and those with chronic conditions. And to help with parking issues, Lakeshore has approved a shuttle service to bring people from the Atlas Tube Center to Lakeview Park West Beach. The municipality approved the pilot project last night because there's been a spike in visitors since Sandpoint Beach in Windsor closed. 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The forecast coming up next.
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1: The forecast now from the AM 800 Weather Center. A yellow heat warning continues. We have a mix of sun and cloud with a chance of an afternoon thunderstorm. The high 32 with the Humidex today 42 or 108. Showers and thunderstorms overnight. The low 21. We're at 28 in Windsor. The Humidex right now 41 or 106. I'm Kathy McMahon, AM 800 News.
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1: It's just a few minutes past the top of the hour. We are mere weeks away from this trade review deadline, the CUSMA, Canada-US-Mexico trade review deadline. Doesn't mean the deal falls apart without it, but basically we expect to have a maybe have a clear expectation of what each country is saying about its own position. We got a hint, though, of what U.S. President Donald Trump thinks about the whole thing this morning, I should say, when he was asked for the first time in months, it feels like, where he stands on the renewal of CUSMA. Here's what he said.
15: How confident are you that you'll be able to renew the USMCA, and what more do you expect from Canada?
16: Well, I'm not looking to renew it. I made the deal. And the primary reason I made the deal is that NAFTA was the worst trade deal I've ever seen. Yeah. USMCA did one thing that I loved. After 6 years, it comes up for renewal. I don't know that I'm going to renew it because, to be honest with you, the United States does much better. Hey, we don't need anything that Canada has. We don't need anything that Mexico has, but they need everything that we have.
1: Okay, so what does that mean? Let's bring in the Daily Debrief panel.
17: The Daily Debrief.
1: All our Wednesday regulars are here. Stephanie Levitz is a senior reporter in the Globe and Mail's Ottawa Bureau. Jeff Rutledge is senior vice president at Vantage. And Laura D'Angelo is vice president of national strategy and public affairs at Enterprise Canada. Hi, guys.
18: Hello. Hello.
1: Happy Wednesday. Jeff, I'll start with you. We haven't heard a lot from Trump where Canada is concerned for months. His attention has been elsewhere, you could say, to put it mildly. I'm not overly, shocked by his pronouncement today. I am very curious to see the way in which it informs what's happening on the ground with this deal.
19: Yeah, I mean, I don't think it explicitly references the nitty-gritty discussions that are, I think, realistically going on. I think Minister LeBlanc is actually having conversations about what are the pain points around the CUSMA deal. But I think there have been a number of kind of signals over the last few weeks around, you know, where the U.S. stands on its partnership with Canada and potentially where it's trying to pre-position in advance of negotiations. That includes the general 10% tariff, though most Canadian goods are not captured by that, the cancellation of the permanent joint board on defense, and then the most recent reference by the president, which he hadn't done in a while, to Canada becoming the 51st state. So it's clear that the tension is very real and very much there within the Oval Office between the president and Canada. But I really don't necessarily believe that that is driving the current conversations. I do think that it is pre-positioning.
1: So what do we, Steph, then kind of decipher? Because I'm sort of torn, right? I see that obviously behind the scenes, I don't know what is happening to be frank, but there seems to be something different than what, something is happening, period. They're, for example, engaged with Mexico. There's a list of irritants that they've produced about each country in the deal. I get all of that. But I also know, in Trump world, what Trump says, often ends up meaning something.
20: Yeah, and I mean, maybe we're parsing the semantics a little too closely here, or I am, but renew implies status quo. And we know that the president doesn't want status quo, right? He wants the deal changed further. Canada, I think there's some, elements of the trading relationship, primarily the 232 sectoral tariffs that, Canada has made it clear they would like to see addressed as part of these broader talks. So if we're being, I don't know. Is it naive? Maybe it's naive, or maybe, it's Charlie Brown with the football kind of stuff, but we know that this deal wasn't going to just be signed off on and everything is fine and we're just going to keep on keeping on the way it always has been. The president's made that clear from the get-go. And so we go back to the point you made, Vashi, and I think we keep making on this panel, was we have a vague general sense of the things that are annoying the Americans and they want to change. Less so do we know what Canada is willing to put on the table that are not concessions to the United States, but are more, we will do this and you must do this kind of negotiations.
1: I also think that we have a few, some ideas of concessions, Laura. I think most recently of the CRTC stuff, which is like very complicated and probably I'll put people to sleep by explaining, but like there was supposed to be 15% on online streamers that the CRTC decided they would have to direct towards Canadian content. And the government basically in the past few days leaked to the Globe and Mail that they are going to direct the CRTC to back off on that. Like that was a direct, you know, Pete Hoekstra, the ambassador, signaled that in social media posts, like that this was going to be an aggravating factor basically in future negotiations and in discussions. What does that, let's say, combined with the Prime Minister's speech in New York, the MAGA moment, all that stuff, look, what does that tell you about what the Canadian government is thinking right now?
14: I mean, it's very clear that something is moving and shifting. I agree with Jeff that clearly conversations are happening, whether that's formal negotiations or the government and the negotiating team starting to try to find where the pain points may be, where they can alleviate some of those pressure points. And very clearly, the government is starting to position themselves, both within the context of U.S. investors, to your point about the speech in New York, and also trying to show that they are willing to come to the table and play ball in a few different ways. I also think that, you know, Jeff and Steph are not wrong here. When we talk about it as, is this a negotiation tactic by Donald Trump? Because we've seen him do all of this before. And are we, is he also taking the language very literally? Renew implies the same. I think that that was a really astute point that, that Steph made. And I think that we talk all the time on this panel about how we are not negotiating with a normal president and a normal government here. This is negotiation in public and on social media, and then something totally different is happening behind closed doors. And so I think all of these points we're making are based on how the norm would be and how we expect a world leader to act and trying to understand someone who doesn't act that way.
1: Jeff, I'd love for you to touch a little bit on sort of the first part of what Laura talked about, this change in posture from the federal government, you know, kicked off by the MAGA moment at that New York City address. Mm-hmm. And then, you know, around that speech, what I was told was a lot of ministers would be heading south of the border in this so-called term offensive aimed at countering the narrative that has emerged that we are uncooperative. Do you think something like that will be successful? Do you think it's necessary?
19: Oh my God, I can think of a few ministers that I certainly don't want going south of the border. but I think I think it is necessary. I do honestly think that the president wants to see that Canada is making an effort. But what I think what it ends up doing is jamming the prime minister a bit, right? So we saw the move on the CRTC decision, the fully independent, definitely not influenced by government CRTC in walking back that tax, right? So, but what we didn't see was the prime minister come out and say, you know what? It was an irritant. We've decided broader agreement that we needed to walk away from that, and we're going to have to make tough decisions. And I think the problem for the prime minister is going to be if he doesn't come forward and honestly speak about these pieces, then he's going to take a lot of heat as being seen to capitulate on this stuff rather than as a smart tactical negotiator who is working through the ebbs and flows of a massive negotiation. And I think from a communications perspective, he's kind of got to get his arms wrapped around that. Or I think it's a really good opportunity for the opposition to hammer him on it.
1: I just find it so interesting that they don't talk about it at all. And I know, Steph, like, they'll keep saying why, but, like, in this case, like, did we get something in return for the CRTC thing? Like, is that why the Gordie Howe Bridge is open? Like, I don't know.
18: I think that's part of the reason they don't say anything, right? Because the next obvious question is, well, what did we get in exchange? And, you know, the Americans, what we Canadians may see as concessions, Americans look at and say, well, we told you not to do that. So the fact that you're not now doing it is not a concession. That's just the thing we already told you to do. There's a divergence of perspective there that I think hurts the argument. And that's what Mr. Carney is vulnerable on, the politics of all of this, right? It's the politics of delivery. That's a broader issue than just this trade deal. It's the problem that he faces sort of on the daily. What have you done for me today? How have you made things better today? And the politics of delivery on these particular things, it's hard to say until we know.
1: And we might know in just a few moments. When our panel returns, we'll take a quick commercial break. We're back in a moment.
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28: Here's the latest forecast from the AM 800 Weather Center. A yellow heat warning continues. We have a mix of sun and cloud with a chance of showers and storms today. A hot high of 32 with a humidex 42 or 108 Fahrenheit. Showers and thunderstorms overnight, the low 21 or 70.
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1: It is 20 minutes past the top of the hour. The federal government today will table new legislation. It's, I think, third iteration of basically an online harms bill meant to, or aiming to, mitigate some of the harms in particular that kids face online. This one, according to what was leaked to the Globe and Mail, will offer not a social media ban for kids under 16 completely, but basically standards that companies will have to meet if they want to have kids under 16 kind of be allowed back onto their platforms, apparently. I say all this in very general terms because I have not seen the legislation, nor was all that information leaked to me. I am regurgitating it as I read it in the Globe and Mail, but it seems like there's no disputing those details at all from the government. So there's a lot of political reaction to all of it. Let me start off on the government side with Mark Miller, who is the minister who will essentially be leading the charge on the legislation, and then Sean Fraser, who is this country's attorney general.
2: I think it's suffice to say that we will take all reasonable measures to make sure kids are safe in this country. I think it's obvious why it's a priority. Kids are dying.
3: I don't necessarily view safety and free speech to be at odds with one another. We live in a complex world where people need to be able to freely express themselves, but we also recognize that there's a unique responsibility. But you don't have to give up your freedoms in order to ensure that people can live safe in a society.
1: And here's early opposition reaction from Conservative leader Pierre Poilievre.
4: We should also have tougher penalties and better tools to lock up online predators who target children through manipulative and predatory activities. They should be locked up in prison. And those are among, there should be more tools for parents to keep their kids off of dangerous websites that are particularly designed for predators that harm our kids.
1: The Daily Debrief panel is here. Laura D'Angelo, Jeff Rutledge, and Stephanie Levitz. Laura, I'll start with you because that Fraser clip was interesting because Sean Fraser is the Minister of Justice, because it referenced kind of this debate between how far government regulation can go without infringing on free speech. And the last Liberal government kind of lost that debate with their iteration of this bill because the opposition was so loud and so forceful in criticizing it for not striking the right balance. I'm not saying one's right or wrong. I just remember like the PR war over it essentially was lost for that reason. Do you think that that debate has shifted at all in this space since then?
5: I think that debate has absolutely shifted in this space because we've now seen, you know, and tragically so many public stories about kids and youth and young people committing suicide, you know, bullying each other and peers to the point that that is true devastation for families. And we've also now seen social media companies in the U.S. lose legal battles and be found guilty of actively attempting to inflict harm on young people. So the debate has drastically shifted from where we were a few years ago to now around social media. And I think what is interesting about this bill and this space is very clearly adults sort of over that youth 25 mark see social media as the, you know, smoking in the 70s and 80s, and that governments need to find a way to give parents and, you know, schools and educators and young people the tools to use the terrible phrase, just say no. While at the same time, this is a very different beast than a product like tobacco or like alcohol. This is something that has now been tied to politics and to government and to free speech in a way that is really challenging. But it certainly feels like this time around, all politicians, or at least most in Canada, are on the side of finding a way to create safer spaces and keep our kids alive, frankly.
1: Do you think it matters politically if what ends up being proposed, Jeff, actually works? And I don't ask that like

0: ban them and they're going to figure out something. Like, I know this ban is a little more nuanced than that, but like, will it matter politically for the government if this works or not? Or do they just need to be seen to be active in this space?
1: I hope it matters. And I say that, because I think this is one of those spaces where government does genuinely have a responsibility to reflect back what is going on in society at any given moment. And this seems like the natural progression, you know, over time of how young people have interacted with the internet and then eventually now to the multitude of social media platforms that they operate on. And so I think there is a genuine conversation here, because I think a lot of parents, myself included, you know, when that moment comes that, you know, my daughter is going to be, you know, jumping on social media down the road, that's one of my greatest fears. It's one of the things I talk to a lot of other parents about and how they grappled with that issue. And I think it's one of those challenges that, that breaks down the political barriers. And I think the government absolutely needs to be seen to be doing something, but it does need to be substantive, because nobody wants to be that parent on the other side of a tragedy looking back and saying, you know, because we couldn't get to some sort of reasonable ground on free speech and protection, we did nothing.
0: How important do you think it is for the government to get it right on this issue stuff?
2: I mean, it's important in the, I was going to say MetaSense, but isn't that a name of a company?
0: Did it do?
2: Right? Yeah. Like, it's important in the high level way, because as Laura, you know, and Jeff so clearly articulated, like, this is a matter of safety for our kids and what protects them. What strikes me here in the debate is the total absence of questions about parents, of which I am one, right? And this isn't just about banning kids. This is also needs to be a conversation with parents and choices we are all making as parents about what we allow our kids to do. And the idea of government, right? Government intervention, I think in everybody's best sense of the word, the government steps in to protect those who cannot protect themselves, who cannot help, who cannot get up, you know, get a leg. Even the conservative view of reduced government takes that view. That's the role for the government. But in this sense, there are parents too. Parents play a role here. And so is this legislation going to give parents the tools they need to say to their kids to justify, no, I will not allow you to have a cell phone. No, I will not let you go on Snapchat or TikTok or YouTube because the law is such. Because if the parents aren't willing to lay down the law, it doesn't matter what the government law actually is.
0: In that vein, like, the, you know, what we know so far is that this isn't really like a blanket ban like Australia, Laura, that it's essentially, here's what you have to comply with. And then if you do, kids can, like, the default is they're not allowed under 16 on your platform, but if you comply, then you can invite them back in.
3: Yeah, that's what I'm also hearing, and I think it's about having these platforms and these companies approach their products from a, you know, safety by design principle, safety first principle, as opposed to making everyone wear a seatbelt. And that is an interesting model, right? And I think it does call back to automobile safety, where you put in a bunch of safety standards that companies have to comply with. And then what ends up happening over time is that that actually becomes part of the capitalist competitive market, where consumers are looking for the platforms that are the safest. We are looking to buy cars that are the safest on the market to keep your family safe. And it seems, listening to what the legislation might do and reading all the same things you are, that is the type of environment they are trying to create. I think the concern here, to Steph's point, for parents is that helpful to parents and educators and child safety advocates and mental health advocates? Is that helpful and enough to actually create the environment that we all need to make a safer society?
0: TBD, right? The minister will speak about 5 o'clock Eastern. Thanks, guys. I appreciate the discussion today. Our Daily Debrief panel, Stephanie Levitz, Jeff Rutledge, and Laura D'Angelo. That bill will be tabled. And as I said, Mark Miller, the minister, will talk about it at 5 o'clock Eastern. Up next, we're talking about Doug Ford's trip to Washington with Ontario's rep in D.C.
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0: 7. Your number one news source in Windsor, Essex. An information update with Kathy McMahon.
1: The Prime Minister says there's no big drama surrounding the status of the Gordie Howe Bridge, adding if its opening takes a little longer, it will take a little longer. Today, a White House official said U.S. President Trump has not changed his position that the United States would need to be compensated before he would allow the bridge to open. Meantime, Trump is again saying the American economy does not need anything from Canada, and he's not looking to renew the Continental Trade Pact. The deal faces a mandatory review and a July 1st deadline for renewal. A positive financial picture at the Windsor-Essex Catholic District School Board. The draft budget is balanced and includes $356 million in spending and a $32 million surplus. And a committee in Amherstburg has maintained a muzzle order for a dog involved in an attack. Two Rottweilers got out of a yard last month and went after another dog that was being walked by an 11-year-old girl who was bitten. The Dangerous Dog Appeal Committee ruled the dog named Cole must wear a muzzle when it's in a public place or around animals and people from outside its home. Details on these and other stories coming up at 2. Weather-wise, a yellow heat warning continues. We have a chance of an afternoon thunderstorm, the high 32. Showers and storms overnight, the low 21. In Windsor right now, we're at 28. The Humidex making it feel like 41 or 106 Fahrenheit. I'm Kathy McMahon, AM 800 News.
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13: Mayor is back in the province today after spending 2 days in D.C. He's actually just about to meet with the governor of Pennsylvania, Josh Shapiro, at the legislature. Governor Shapiro is here for a conference that's taking place in Toronto tomorrow. Now, during that trip to Washington, the premier was on the receiving end of criticism after a big U.S. Chamber of Commerce event he was supposed to host got canceled. In the Globe and Mail's reporting, according to their sources, that it's the White House that influenced that decision. What exactly was the point of the trip? That's the subject of our conversation with Ontario's representative in D.C., David Patterson. I spoke to him last night after the premier had departed D.C. I started off with questions around the Gordie Howe Bridge, though, and if Mr. Patterson knew what was going on there.
16: No, actually, it's really been in the hands of the federal government almost entirely. We're, of course, really supportive, and we've just spent a day yesterday with the auto sector, and everybody wants to see the bridge open and getting trucks moving back and forth as soon as possible. So I really can't add too much at the moment.
13: No problem. I did want to ask about the trip, as I mentioned, and I'll start off sort of bluntly with the framing as I heard it from the opposition in Ontario, and also some of the questions to the premier after the big kind of marquee event at the chamber was canceled. What exactly was the premier able to accomplish on this trip from your vantage point?
16: Sure. Well, we met with 20 very senior American businesses that are all key sectors for us in Ontario. We've met with 5 different top associations, and that includes the auto associations, the Farm Bureau. We met with representatives of aviation and defense. And businesses are extremely important when it comes to trade. And so they are all interfacing with Commerce and with USTR themselves. Really valuable to compare notes, hear what they are hearing, not just here in the United States, but also their questions of how they see us helping in Canada as well. And so really, really valuable discussions. The Chamber, I love the Chamber. I used to chair the Canadian Chamber, and we just met with the chair of the Canadian Chamber down in Texas. We had 20 meetings yesterday. It was one that couldn't fit in, but we'll do that again later, and couldn't be a better relationship with them. So the trip has been really valuable from that perspective.
13: And I certainly understand your point about the value of meeting with businesses. I think, though, if I understand the opposition's criticism, it's that, you know, no one from the Trump administration, for example, ultimately the decision makers in this very important trade relationship was on the agenda. What do we read into that? Why isn't the premier meeting with anyone from the Trump administration?
16: Well, I think, you know, with all respect to those voices, they should understand that's the job of the federal government. We now have a negotiation that's going on. It may not be officially proclaimed, but we've had Janice Charette and Dominic LeBlanc down here a number of times. Janice Charette is a tremendous lead negotiator for us. That is their job and their swim lane. And so for us, yes, we've met with the Commerce Secretary and with the USTR and with the ambassador. We meet in the White House as a province. And the reason we do that is because there are provincial issues like our ownership of natural resources in Canada, such as critical minerals or our forest products. Those are the domain of the province. And so those are trade issues. As are automotive issues that we're obviously extremely interested in Ontario. And so we do interface with those groups, but the deal, if you will, or trying to come to an agreement so that we can lower our 232 tariffs, that's solely in the hands of our federal trade negotiators. And so we need to support them and respect that swim lane. So it's kind of the wrong question from my point of view.
13: So I take your point on that. I'll put it aside because you're not an elected official. And certainly if the premier were here, I'd ask a few follow-ups on that very point. But I do want to ascertain from you kind of your sense of where things are at when you reference the bigger deal. And in particular, after meeting with all those businesses and the kinds of efforts that you're a part of that are underway, if you do have the sense that the lobbying efforts they will make to the president during the next few months will be consequential. Like, you know, my perception is that they're all very much wanting to keep the deal, right? They all want Kuzmin to stay intact.
16: Right.
13: The question is whether or not the president will listen to that. What is your impression of that?
16: Well, I think it's more than that, in that we have enormous respect for Jameson Greer because he's a superb expert on trade. So too, by the way, is the undersecretary in commerce. Business has to be involved. I was fortunate enough to be in that role for one of our major automakers in Canada the last time we did this. The data that is required to understand an issue, which is one of the major issues of a rule of origin. Can you actually successfully source 82% of the parts in your car from North America? Who would have that data? The government doesn't have that data. That data has to come from the auto sector in that case. And it's the same thing in the farm sector and the like. So when you're dealing with trade, there is a really important interface between business and business associations and the trade negotiators. That happens with business in Canada, in Ottawa, with our trade negotiators, and it happens an awful lot here in Washington. So we're privileged to be part of that discussion with those business inputs, and we learn an awful lot from them.
13: And certainly I do understand the sort of logistical thing that you just laid out, but there's, I guess, a political aspect to it all as well. The last time when you were talking about your former position, the last time businesses and other levels of government were successful, essentially, in convincing Trump that the deal was valuable and that the deal should remain, not exactly as is, and that's the point of a negotiation or a review, but that the deal itself, the merits of it, were there. Do you think that that case is A, being made, and B, that the president is going to be convinced?
16: Yeah, it absolutely is being made, not only by those business contacts that I talk about, but in the Senate and in Congress. Those are important voices in the ear of the president, as well as the business community. And as you said off the top, they are universally in favor of renewing the USMCA. And they will all have good input and opinions on the list of grievances or issues that Canada needs to solve. Mexico has a list that's about twice as long, and so they're a little bit further into it. But the good news is we're into it now. And when issues cross over into provincial jurisdiction, the federal government will come to us and engage with us on that. When our businesses, such as all the industries that are in Ontario, are affected by that, they will come to us and seek our support as well. So that's a little bit of a background on the different role that we as a subnational jurisdiction have. But the reason I'm optimistic is that because this is not a traditional trade discussion of amending an agreement or like, we brought to the table something that the premier talked about over a year ago, which is this notion of Fortress North America. And that is, in addition to getting a trade deal, we can help each other with critical minerals because China is cutting them off. We can help ourselves with electricity because we will have an abundance of it in Canada and they will desperately need it in the United States for artificial intelligence and other areas. And so these are all parts of the broader discussion. And I think that right now you couldn't do anything that is more powerful than an agreement to get investment off the sidelines, get more jobs, lower cost of living. And so everybody hopes the president and Jameson Greer will help find our way to that kind of a deal, because it's in our mutual benefit to
13: just
16: do so.
13: Just very quickly before I let you go, Mr. Patterson, do you think that the premier is suited to sell that notion of Fortress North America, given some of the acrimony, publicly facing at least, that exists between him and, for example, the ambassador or the administration itself? And are there any signs of that acrimony warming there or a change in it?
16: not a whiff of it here. In fact, our biggest problem was getting him from meeting to meeting without people stopping and asking for photos. He's well known here in the United States. He is a conservative. He is a politician that has never raised a tax. And he has a lot of kinship with the thinking of the Republican Party down here. You would be amazed at the connections that are there. And so absolutely, he is an effective force. And we heard that meeting after meeting for the last 2 days. So really, really pleased he's down here. It helps us enormously. I think it will help our federal government enormously. He acquitted himself like a statesman. I was really proud of him.
13: That's Ontario's representative in D.C., David Patterson. We'll get the latest on the government's social media bill next.
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13: The AM 800 Weather Center, here's the hot forecast. A yellow heat warning is continuing. We have a mix of sun and cloud, 40% chance of an afternoon thunderstorm, the high 32 with the humidex today 42 or 108 Fahrenheit. Rain and thunderstorms overnight, the low 21 or 70. Showers ending tomorrow morning, the high 31.
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1: 10 minutes before the top of the hour, if you were not glued to question period yesterday, which I think safely can assume most of you were not, you'd have missed a pretty interesting back and forth with the Minister of Transport and the Leader of the Opposition, Pierre Poilievre. It's all about this high-speed rail project. It's called the Alto Train. It's something that was first pitched way back when under Justin Trudeau, and this government has decided it's, you know, essentially going to become one of their major projects. It's potentially also $60 to $90 billion. It's years down the road. It requires carving out a new route that doesn't exist already through, it will connect Toronto and Quebec City, and that's already generating a ton of backlash, and that's because essentially, it would require the expropriation of a lot of rural land. And so people who live on that land and who face that potential are already saying, hey, what's going on? This doesn't sit well with me. And that's kind of putting it mildly. Let me play you a little bit of what the Minister of Transport said yesterday after one of the parties in Quebec, and remember, there's going to be a provincial election in the fall, the PQ said that if they win, they're going to back out of supporting the project.
2: This is a project, a formidable nation-building project that includes Quebec. And of course, were it not to include Quebec, then there's really no project. But it is a federal project. It is a very ambitious federal project that we will continue pursuing on the accelerated timeline that we described.
1: Geneviève Beauchemin is CTV National News' Quebec Bureau Chief. She's live with us on the line right now. Hey, Jen, thanks for making the time.
3: Hi, Vashi. Thank you.
1: So why don't I start off with the PQ and what's behind this pronouncement?
3: Well, the PQ is sort of feeling the ground here in the regions of Quebec and looking at what's happening and saying, you know, this project, opposition seems to have been growing. I'm in Mirabel today, which is, of course, north of Montreal. It's an area where years ago there was expropriation for an airport here in this land, in this area. The airport really never took off, but people have been scarred by the idea of this expropriation that happened those decades ago. And they're facing, again, the prospect of possibly losing parts of their land. And there's been a lot of growing opposition here. There are signs everywhere against the project. And so certainly the PQ that is looking at what is happening in the province is looking at this and has said, you know what, this project is a project that is about nation building. And of course, the Parti Québécois, of course, has said that it would hold a referendum on separation if it did win power. So certainly a nation building exercise, as they say, is not top of the agenda for them. And they're saying that it really is the train of national unity, essentially, and that they would not support it if they were to form the government here in Quebec in the October election. Now, they are leading in the polls. There has been a bit of a shifting ground in the province as to what the other parties, how the other parties are doing, but it certainly is, has a lot of people talking. And what's interesting, Vashi, is that as soon as the Parti Québécois said that, there have been a lot of people who have come out both in support and against the project. So mayors of some of those cities who have said this is a great project, this is going to bring jobs, this is about, you know, the cities of the future. And then there have been others and farmers saying, you know, this is, I fear losing my land. I fear losing part of my livelihood with this.
1: Do you have any read on Quebec where public opinion sits? Like, I you know, Ontario, I was saying this last night when I was doing the panel on this, like, it's probably one of the top two issues I hear, but so the people who are against it in rural Ontario in particular are vehemently so. Like, they are very invested in their opposition because they feel like it's going to affect their land and affect their life. Is it that way in Quebec as well, or is there more support among some of the people that you mentioned?
3: Well, I would say that there's those people who are against it are, as you say, vehemently, and they're against it, and they're quite loud. There has been quite a bit of people speaking. And the farmers have been really taking their trucks, their tractors, taking their voices, and really trying to make sure that the government hears their point of view. They're talking about the fact that, you know, as the government has said, this will be likely to be something like a 60-meter wide corridor. So it's not, they say, you know, going to take over the whole land, but the farmers have been making the point that it could sort of section out parts of their land. So they've been really very vocal against it. Now, there are other people who have been talking about, and the reaction on the other side is perhaps not quite as vocal in the same way, not quite as, you know, the protests or the demonstrations for it are just not there. But there's a lot of people talking about the fact that this is, other countries have done this. There are, there is a high-speed train that goes across the farmlands in France. And certainly, why couldn't that be the case in Quebec, that it is a project for future travel? It will make going between, you know, Toronto, Ottawa, Quebec City, Montreal, that whole corridor, much more accessible. And so I say there have been people speaking on both sides, but certainly we're hearing a lot from the farmers these days.
1: Just one final question for you ahead of the election in the fall. You mentioned some movement for the PQ, which I think the last time we were talking about provincial politics before the new premier and all that stuff, like, they were pretty significantly ahead in the polls. Yeah. What can you tell us about the current situation?
3: They're still ahead, although what the shift has been is that this CAQ that has a new leader has been rising somewhat. The Liberal Party has been losing some support, so there's still some realignment. There's still a lot of people who have questions about the party leaders. Remember, these are all new party leaders. They weren't there for the last election here in the province, and when you talk to people who don't look so closely at what's going on in the provincial election, they say, well, I don't know. The leader of the Liberal Party, Charles Millat, I don't know who that is exactly. I don't know exactly what he stands for. There's a lot of work that the parties are going to have to do in the next few months to really have their leaders, really have their positions known before people head to the polls. The PQ, though, there was a poll today, and it is still ahead.
1: Okay. Thanks so much, Genevieve. I appreciate it.
3: Thank you. Have a good day.
1: You too. Beauchemin is the Quebec Bureau Chief for CTV News. That Aalto project is a really interesting one. The debate over it, like I said, it's probably one of the top issues that I get emails from viewers and listeners from. Like, they are very, very, the people who are opposed are very, very concerned about what the process will look like. And I've done one interview with Stephen Kinnon, the transport minister, on it. And I think one of the interesting parts is they did make some changes to the laws around, like, how to what degree you can appeal expropriation or the process through which you can appeal it, to basically, like, weight in the favor of faster expropriation. Not to say you can't appeal it, but, like, it gives the minister more control. And they did it in the budget implementation bill, which ended up being this big omnibus bill. So it wasn't like its own piece of legislation. It was put into a bigger bill, which is a thing that the Liberals, that the Conservatives used to do under Harper, that the Liberals decried at the time, like, said it was undemocratic. Anyway, I say all that to say, like, what was terrible then is apparently not terrible anymore. Lots of text messages in as well, talking about Trump and Kuzma and his comments about not wanting to renew. Carney is smart, one listener says, not saying anything about trade deals. Trump is trying to use Kuzma as leverage, but it's not working for him. Another listener says the entire world knows that the president of the United States is mentally ill. It is foolhardy, to attempt to analyze anything he says. One more listener says Trump likes to brag about deal making. He talks about it constantly. This could just be a pressure tactic, and he can then brag to his MAGA followers that he got another win. It is irrational, one more says, to address comments from an irrational mind in a rational fashion. The only guarantee with regard to Trump is that he will lie and obfuscate, that has always been his business MO. All of those sound pretty accurate to me. I'm going to leave it there. Thanks, everyone, for listening. I'll be back in the chair, same time, same place tomorrow. And thanks to my friends at News Talk 1010 for hosting me today. Have a good one.
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5: The AM 800 Weather Center, here's the hot forecast. A yellow heat warning is continuing. We have a mix of sun and cloud, 40% chance of an afternoon thunderstorm. The high 32 with the humidex today, 42 or 108 Fahrenheit. Rain and thunderstorms overnight, the low 21 or 70. Showers ending tomorrow morning, the high 31.
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5: 28 degrees in Windsor, Essex. A yellow heat warning continues. We have a chance of an afternoon thunderstorm. The high today, 32, with the humidex 42. That's 108 Fahrenheit. I'm Kathy McMahon, AM 800 News. Coming up, local Catholic school board posts a surplus and dog muzzle order upheld in Amherstburg. But first, the Prime Minister says there's no big drama surrounding the status of the Gordie Howe Bridge. Mark Carney said yesterday the second span between Windsor and Detroit will be open at the end of the week. U.S. President Donald Trump said in February that the United States would need to be compensated before he would allow the bridge to open. And a White House official told Global News yesterday that his position has not changed. Carney says if the bridge opening takes a little longer, it takes a little longer. A ribbon cutting ceremony is scheduled for Friday, and the bridge is expected to open by Monday. Meantime, Trump is again saying the American economy does not need anything from Canada and is not looking to renew the Continental Trade Pact. The deal faces a mandatory review and a July 1st deadline for renewal. Trump complained today about the trade deficit the U.S. has with Canada, which is caused by Canadian energy exports, and claimed the United States does not need Canadian or Mexican cars, lumber, or energy. A positive financial picture at the Windsor-Essex Catholic District School Board. The draft budget is balanced and includes $356 million in spending and a $32 million surplus. Chair Lisa Soulier says preparing the document was not easy.
8: Certainly our ongoing budget shortfalls with regard to transportation and special education, as well as some of our unfunded benefits with regard to CPP and EI increases that haven't been funded by the ministry.
5: An increase of 325 students is expected in the fall, and Soulier says the board will need to increase staffing, including another 18 teachers and 18 educational assistants. A committee in Amherstburg has maintained a muzzle order for a dog involved in an attack. Two Rottweilers got out of a yard last month and went after another dog that was being walked by an 11-year-old girl who was bitten, suffering minor injuries. Mayor Michael Prue says the Dangerous Dog Appeal Committee ruled the dog named Cole must wear a muzzle when it's in a public place or around animals and people from outside its home.
9: I didn't see them just abolishing the order. It was far too serious of an event. But they made the decision, and they made it in their best interest and in what they thought was best for the community, and I will support them.
5: The owners can appeal, but Prue says he can't remember a time during his 32 years as an elected official that that has happened. Lakeshore Council has approved a shuttle bus to take people from the Atlas Tube Center to Lakeview Park West Beach. The municipality is adding the service due to an influx of visitors following the closure of Sandpoint Beach in Windsor, which has raised concerns about parking. Deputy Mayor Kirk Wallstedt says this is a great way to address an ongoing issue.
10: I know there's been tons of calls and complaints. Some of council, you know, has received some. I know the mayor has probably received a lot as well. I know I've had a few calls. And if anybody's been down there on the weekend, they'll know why this report is coming to us.
5: The shuttle will run until September from 10 a.m. until 3 p.m. on weekends and holidays. The health unit has not recommended swimming at the beach in Lakeshore for the past few weeks because of high levels of E. coli. It is not summer yet in Windsor, Essex, but it sure feels like it. A yellow heat warning issued by Environment Canada continues as the temperature today will reach 32 Celsius with a humidex of 42. Senior climatologist David Phillips told AM800's The Kyle Horner Show this is the first extreme heat wave of the year.
11: You've had about 3 days where you've had single digit, you know, and a long weekend in May got up to about 30, almost 32 degrees. And, but this one we're seeing that maybe 3 or 4 days in a row. And so it's the duration of that can wear you down.
5: The extreme heat may last until September. And a new investment in pediatric care for Leamington. The Erie Shores Health Foundation has received $56,000 to purchase two pieces of specialized equipment. One is a pediatric vein finder, the other an infant warmer. The funding comes from the We Care for Kids Foundation. Time now for the AM800 Business Report. Honda is recalling more than 880,000 cars in the United States due to a problem with the rear suspension components. The automaker says they may fail, causing drivers to lose control and increase the risk of a crash or injury. The recall covers certain Honda Pilot, Ridgeline, Passport, and Acura MDX vehicles. On the markets, Dow Jones is down 673 points. NASDAQ has lost 393. TSX has fallen 177. Gold is lower at $41.30 U.S. an ounce. Oil up at $91.42 U.S. a barrel. And the Canadian dollar is higher at 71.77 cents U.S. AM 800 News Time coming up on 2:06. The forecast next.
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0: weather is brought to you by St. Clair College. The time is now for students to make their payments for their chosen program for September. Go to stclaircollege.ca for all the information. We've got a yellow warning, of course, still in effect since yesterday. It continues on today and tomorrow for heat. Yeah. Ooh, the Humidex reading right now, I don't want, you know, spoiler alert, 109. That's where we're at right now with the Humidex reading. 109. Whoo! With a mix of sun and clouds this afternoon, there is a chance of showers or risk of a storm. Looking at radar, there is nothing near us. North of us, Traverse City and beyond, yep. Way to the west of us in Cedar Rapids, Iowa, yep. Way to the east of us in Buffalo, yep. But around us, no, nothing. Not to say it can't pop up, but there is nothing headed our way, at least for now. We are looking to get a high of 32 today. We're not quite there, but we're sure there with that, that Humidex reading. Tonight, there's a chance of showers this evening. Showers with a few thunderstorms kicking up before morning. A low tonight of 21 or 70. Ooh. Showers and thunderstorms will be ending tomorrow morning. We'll get another hot, humid day again. A high of 31 and that Humidex reading up, 40, 104. Yeah, tough stuff. Friday, it's a mix of sun and clouds with a good chance of showers Friday, a high of 30. Lots of sunshine on Saturday with a high of 29. And right now, it's looking like the humidity level will be dropping a bit. Sunday, there's just a small chance of showers and a little bit cooler. Still warm with a high of 26 or 79. In Windsor right now, it's 28 or 82 Fahrenheit, but it's that, it's that Humidex reading that is just, making it feel hot and muggy. That's all it is. 43 or 109.
1: AM 800 traffic. Windsor police reporting an accident on Huron Church in about Tecumseh Road area. If you have an update on which lanes that's affecting, we'd love to hear from you. Besides that, we just have construction, all of which we have already known. There is a couple that have started up today. Windsor Ave closed between Giles and Shepherd for water main rehabilitation work. That's going to be closed until the middle of August. Also, Barrymore Lane will have lane reductions from Prince Road to Brock Street. And there will be a full closure on EC Row Avenue, not the expressway, EC Row Avenue from Marentette to Conservation. That starts today and should be lasting until the end of the month. If you happen to see any issues on the roads or any updates, we'd appreciate a call, 792-2559, or a text, 792-CKLW.
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0: It is 2:11 here on the shift on this Wednesday afternoon. It's a hot one out there. Whoa, that Humidex reading. It's scary. It's 43 or 109. Whoa. Yikes. Yeah, well, get rid of it. It came on pretty fast to go from, you know, cold stuff a couple of weeks ago to this. So hopefully you're ready. I'm Patty Handysides here with Kathy McMahon from the AM 800 News Center. Kathy, it's a little bit dangerously hot for some people out there.
1: Yeah, for sure. I mean, this is really the first heat wave we've experienced this season across Windsor Essex. We've had hot days, but not really like this and not that prolonged. So a good reminder for everybody to realize the basics of the heat. You know, don't stand outside in the sun for too long. Make sure you're in the shade if you're working outside. Lots of water. You need to stay hydrated. Wear a big hat, lightweight clothing, and protect your skin, obviously, with something with SPF. Sunglasses, something to protect your eyes as well. Especially the heat is impacting certain groups like seniors, young people, if you take certain medications or have a chronic condition. So the health unit is out with a warning about this heat. So everybody just try to stay cool as best you can.
0: Yeah, well, it is something. But, yeah, it's a little dangerous. I imagine some of the plants around town, you know, where the machinery going.
1: Ugh.
0: Yeah, this is going to be brutal. And it's not a long lasting. It's only going to be around a couple, 3 days that it was really going to be bad. Mm-hmm. It'll start backing off, especially that humidity. The temperature wise without the humidity is not bad at all. But, yeah, you factor in that humidity and it's just no escaping it.
1: Yeah. I mean, we're sitting at about 28 right now. We're supposed to get up to 32 or 90, which is really hot. Humidex wise, you just mentioned we're at 43 or 109. The yellow heat warning issued by Environment Canada is continuing. Senior climatologist David Phillips, saying that the heat is going to be continuing potentially into Saturday. So it's going to be, steamy tomorrow and Friday, potentially into Saturday as well. And, of course, that always brings up the chance of pop-up thunderstorms. Looking like we're going to get some rain and thunderstorms overnight, ending tomorrow. Of course, we had a little bit of rain yesterday. Every day, basically, we've had a little bit of a scattering of showers. So it just goes hand in hand with that heat and humidity. Looking like maybe by Sunday we get clouds with a high of 26 and then 24 Monday. So you're right. It's going to last a couple of days. It won't be so prolonged, but we're not even at the first day of summer yet. That's not until June 21st. So it's a sign of what we can expect here. Basically for all of our Windsor Essex summers.
0: Yeah, I know. Whoo, in a few minutes, we're going to have some advice for people on checking their AC to make sure it's working well and what they need to do to, you know, can make sure it's going to work well. Cause boy, oh boy.
1: Yes. Don't want to be without it.
0: Yeah. This is the weather. You can't just throw open the window and hope cool air's coming in. No, we got really warm nights.
1: Oh, you open the window. There's a wall of steam that comes in and just punches you in the face.
0: Absolutely. Okay. Well, thanks for that, Kathy.
1: You're welcome.
0: Then, yeah, coming up, we will get some of that advice, what you should be looking for, how to maintain your AC in this hot weather, how to work it right, how to make it run right. We'll get all that kind of stuff coming up from Handy Bros. It's 2:15.
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0: It's coming up on 217. It's not really getting hot in here at our station. It's actually a little chilly because the air conditioner, I guess, is really cranked in here. So it's a little cool in the studios, and I hope it's kind of cool wherever you are because it is hot. There is no doubt about it. That's, of course, going to be the main, taking the focus off the Gordie Howe Bridge. We're just going to talk about the weather now for a couple of days with this hot stuff, especially with that, that Humidex reading of 43 or 109. That is something not to be laughed about. But what you need to know is air conditioning. You know, most people in this area have air conditioners in their homes because our summers are just, that's the heat and humidity. It's just a little hard to bear without it. But sometimes you have to take extra care with that, right? We want it to last all summer long. We don't want to be without, we don't want it breaking down at a rate when you need it most. So I called on Handy Bros Home Comfort to get some ideas of things to do to make sure it's running well. Kalina Kreiderman is the Vice President of Customer Operations and Public Relations, and she spoke with me and gave me some tips, and for you too. Kalina, let's take a look. You know, this is, so, you know, some people have had their air on a little bit already, but it's been a kind of a slow spring. But this kind of temperature, this kind of heat and humidity, this has got everyone clicking it on, right? The air conditioning's coming on.
1: Yeah, definitely. So, you know, ultimately we see this time of year, it was probably about a couple weeks ago, was the first time everybody had turned it on for the first time. Now we're starting to see, you know, those that didn't have, that hadn't turned it on or maybe didn't have it running for a long period of time, now starting to see some issues with those air conditioners. But yeah, so definitely a busy day for us, but there's definitely some things that you can do to kind of prevent these issues from happening before you get to these hot days of winter or of summer, right? So you know, ultimately we always tell everybody, you know, maintenance is always going to be the number one. Take a look at the maintenance, get your maintenance done, and then that way we can try and catch any problems that are going to happen before they happen, and before it's, you know, the hottest day of the year and you're caught with without any air conditioner, right? Make sure you take the cover off before you turn it on. Clear away any debris. Check your filters. Always check your thermostat settings. Just a lot of these things, you know, these kind of checkovers that you can do prior to turning your AC on, or after you've turned it on, if you are having an issue, then definitely call somebody for help right away.
0: Let's start by talking about taking that cover off. That's a big thing because you may forgot that you had a cover on it. Go check that and cleaning it up. But this time of year, once it is running, you got to watch. A lot of that poplar fluff and things like that are flying around. They can really like coat those coils very fast, right?
1: Yeah, definitely. So we always, you know, say if you are going to have your maintenance done, you know, around this time of year, just keep in mind that after that poplar fluff season, which generally ends by July there, that you're going to have to clean it off again, right? Like take a hose to it, spray it down, whatever it is, just because ultimately what's going to happen is that poplar fluff is going to get sucked right into your air conditioner there, and it's going to clog it up. Now, when it clogs it up, your AC is then about 20% less efficient than it would be before that poplar season. But, you know, we have a lot of people who say, I'm not in a poplar fuzz area or there's not a lot around me. The reality is it's kind of everywhere. Everybody seems to be affected by it, whether they know it or not, just because, you know, it is airborne, right? So that does clog up the air conditioners. The debris will clog up the air conditioners. And then, so just make sure that you're getting that maintenance done to help clear that out. And to, you know, if you've had it done already, just keep in mind that you're going to have to spray that off again near July there.
0: Yeah, I have a lot of poplar trees around me, and that fluff is everywhere. So I have to check about every week and give it a hose down just to make sure it's not building up, because it sometimes you don't realize overnight it got really thick by a wind change, and it can be like overnight and be covered.
1: Yeah, for sure. No, definitely. So, yeah, that's it, right? If you know the area, you know the environment around your home, you just have to be cautious of that and understand what that effect is having on your system, especially your outdoor unit.
0: Let's talk a little bit about this time of year. Some people like to, like at night, turn off the air conditioning and then in the morning turn it on. But we have a lot of humidity for the next few days. It's really thick out there, and that can really change the atmosphere in your house. Is it good to do that, or is that a bad idea?
1: Sorry, can you repeat that?
0: Oh, turning on and off the air conditioner, you know, like some people will turn it off at night and just run it a little bit in the daytime to kind of cool the house down once it gets hot. What's the best thing to do? Just leave it running all the time, just at a, you know, what, a certain temperature, and let it take care of that?
1: Yeah, ultimately, that's exactly what I would suggest. I mean, it's like a car turning on and off, right? The more and more that you turn it on and off, the more and more it's taking that time in order to ramp up. When it takes that time to ramp up, and it takes that, it's running at full tilt. So it's actually not being more efficient at that point because it's trying to catch up to cool down the house, right? So now your house is at, you know, 70, 75 degrees. You're trying to cool that off. Your air conditioner is running full tilt in order to be able to catch up to that, where if you leave it at a manageable temperature, it's running, depending on obviously the air conditioner that you have, but it should be, you know, running less time in order to keep up because the house is already cool. So I would just, if you're going to turn it on, I would turn it on and I would leave it at a temperature that's comfortable for you.
0: Okay. And that's different for everyone, right? I mean, there's no set temperature. Everyone feels a little different and there's lots of arguments about where to set it.
1: Yeah. I mean, I live in 67 degrees Fahrenheit all year round. Doesn't matter if it's winter or summer. but I like it to be extremely cold, where I know people who, you know, prefer that their house is set, you know, 75, 76. Whatever that is, whatever your preference is, that's why we always say it's what we do as an HVAC, it's home comfort. Because at the end of the day, it's up to you what your comfort level is, and we're just there to try and help you figure out what that is and make you comfortable within your home.
0: Okay. Now, for a service call, what is it happening when somebody comes out to service? Not that there's a problem. It seems that it's running, but you want to have it looked at to make sure it's going to run all summer long. What goes on during a service call? What are they checking?
1: Yeah, so we offer two different things. We offer a service call, and then we offer the maintenance call. The maintenance call is where we'll come out, we'll completely clean your unit, we'll check everything over, we'll make sure that everything's operating for you in order to make sure that you understand what could potentially be going wrong or could potentially come be wrong. And then there's the service call where you're already having an issue. We need to come out, we need to diagnose what that issue is, and then we obviously need to determine what needs to be done in order to solve that issue. So both of them, essentially, we come out, we, you know, the maintenance is more of a cleaning of the unit and kind of a cautionary, where the service is you're already having an issue and we're coming out to try and help you solve that issue.
0: Okay. Well, I like the maintenance idea of just making sure before I get into trouble and not being able to have air conditioning for a bit. So I want to make sure it's all running every year. Both my furnace and my air conditioner. This year, it almost seemed like we didn't get very much time without either. We went from furnace to air conditioning.
1: It's true. It's true. I was, we were joking about this the other day again because everybody's comfort level is different. I've had my air conditioner on probably for about 2 to 3 weeks consistently now. I didn't turn it back off when the cold weather hit, like the cooler weather hit, I should say. And, you know, like next week, the temperature is going to come back down. But, again, I'm the person that I like it extremely cold. So I'm going to keep it on, and keep it running as opposed to turning it on and off all the time. But, yeah, I mean, ultimately, again, it's up to people's comfort level. I wouldn't be turning it on, you know, multiple on and off multiple times during the day, but

0: 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So there you go. Make sure that thing is ready to go and keeps up with all this hot weather. It's 226.
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0: 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We have a yellow warning for heat today and tomorrow. A mix of sun and clouds this afternoon. There is a chance of showers, maybe a thunderstorm too. There's nothing around us right now. Lots far, far away in all sides around us, but nothing even pushing towards us through Michigan. In Michigan, the only thing they've got going is up around Traverse City. Nothing around us at this point. But we do have to watch for the pop-ups. And we are going to climb a little more in heat today, unfortunately, for those who are suffering already with that. Tonight, a chance of showers through the evening. But really, in the overnight hours, before morning, showers with a few thunderstorms will pick up. A low of 21 tonight, or 70 Fahrenheit. Tomorrow, it's showers and thunderstorms ending in the morning with a high of 31 tomorrow, feeling more like 40 or 104. Mix of sun and clouds Friday with a pretty good chance of showers again on Friday. It looks like about a 60% chance on Friday with a high of 30. Saturday, it's just a sunny day with a high of 29. Sunday, just a small chance of seeing some showers, but 26, so a little cooler on Sunday, 26 or 79 Fahrenheit. Right now in Windsor, it's 28, that's 82, and that Humidex reading, whoo, it's 43, feels like 109 Fahrenheit.
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0: It is 2:29 for sure. We're coming along on this Wednesday afternoon with some good stories. We're going to take a look after the 2:30 news at, well, a little more overspending on the FIFA front. Yeah, we've talked about that enough, I think, back and forth, but there's still some more to talk about. So, let's just, talk a little more about some of the things that have been billed by FIFA. And just the other day we heard they were going to make about $10 billion off these games, but then they're billing Ontario taxpayers for more. So we'll find that. Also, we'll get some details after 3 o'clock about WIFF Under the Stars. It's this weekend. So, you know, make plans. It's a lot of fun. Free movies, new movies, old movies, kids movies, all kinds. It is, I've done this. I'm doing it again this year. It's so much fun. We'll get more details for you there. So we'll talk about that, talk about FIFA, and we'll get a real weather update about what kind of storms we're facing.
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3: -28 degrees in Windsor, Essex. A yellow heat warning continues. We have a chance of showers and storms this afternoon. The high 32 with the Humidex 42. Right now the Humidex is 43. I'm Kathy McMahon, AM 800 News. Coming up, first heat wave of the year, and wild turkeys cause closures in Ojibwe. But first, there's no big drama surrounding the

0: Status of the Gordie Howe Bridge, according to the Prime Minister. U.S. President Trump said in February the United States would need to be compensated before he would allow the bridge to open, and a White House official said yesterday his position has not changed. Mark Carney says the opening will take as long as it needs.
1: Everyone's working hard to make sure the bridge is open as soon as possible. There's no big drama. If it takes a little longer, it'll take a little longer, but this will benefit Canadians, Americans, business, tourists, residents for decades and decades to come.
0: A ribbon-cutting ceremony is scheduled for Friday, and Carney has said the new crossing will open by the end of the week. U.S. President Trump, meantime, is again saying the American economy does not need anything from Canada, and he's not looking to renew the Continental Trade Pact. Speaking to reporters today, Trump complained about a trade deficit the U.S. has with Canada, which is caused by Canadian energy exports. He added the United States doesn't need Canadian or Mexican cars, lumber, or energy. The Canada-U.S.-Mexico Agreement on Trade, known as CUSMA, faces a mandatory review and a July 1st deadline for renewal. A dog involved in an attack in Amherstburg will be required to wear a muzzle. The rarely convened Amherstburg Dangerous Dog Appeal Committee met last night to consider the order issued for a Rottweiler named Cole. He and another dog escaped from their yard last month and went after a German Shepherd that was being walked by an 11-year-old girl who was bitten. Mayor Michael Preuss spoke after the meeting.
2: I don't know whether there is an avenue in a few years' time to come back or not. There could be. I have not researched that. This is the first time I've ever seen someone challenge a muzzle order in my 32 years of elected office.
0: Under the order, the dog must wear a muzzle when it's in a public place or around animals and people from outside its home. The Windsor-Essex Catholic District School Board has tabled its 2026-27 draft budget, and it includes a $32 million surplus. The document lists $356 million in expenditures. Staffing makes up 80% of the document. Chair of the board, Lisa Soulier, says because another 325 students are expected, they'll need to do some hiring.
3: For the upcoming school year, we're looking at potentially another 18 classroom teachers, 4 more child and youth workers, 3 early childhood educators, another principal position and vice principal position, 18 educational assistants.
0: The board will take public input over the next week before bringing the budget back for final approval June 16th. The first heat wave of the season has settled upon Windsor-Essex. Environment Canada is continuing a yellow warning. The high today 32, but it's feeling like 43 right now with the humidity. That's 109 Fahrenheit. Senior climatologist David Phillips told AM800's The Kyle Horner Show, the first dose of extreme heat is usually the worst one.
4: We just don't know how to handle it. You know, we're still got polar fleece in the closet, at the front of the closet. We haven't learned how to make mint juleps all over again. I mean, we don't have the fan, it's not working. Maybe air conditioning is not. So we're just not acclimatized to it.
0: The heat event is expected to continue tomorrow and potentially into Friday or Saturday. A shuttle bus will be available starting this weekend for anyone wanting to visit Lakeview Park West Beach in Bell River. Lakeshore Council approved the pilot project last night, which will bring people from the Atlas Tube Center to the beach on weekends and holidays between 10 a.m. and 3 p.m. There was concern over whether 3 was late enough, but Councillor Ian Rustin says it's a good place to start.
5: If we do see that it needs to be more, I think it's appropriate to come back at that time to do it. So I like it how it stands right now. It's a start, and that's where we need to go, and I'm sure we'll evolve as it goes forward.
0: Council heard there's been a surge in visitors since the closure of Sandpoint Beach in Windsor, and there's limited parking at the beach in Lakeshore. The health unit has not recommended swimming at Lakeview Park West Beach for the last few weeks because of high levels of E. coli. Some trails at Ojibwe Park are reopening today. They were temporarily closed Friday evening after an aggressive wild turkey and its chicks were moving through the area. According to the city, the trails were closed as a precautionary measure to protect both visitors and local wildlife. The birds have since left. And the We Care for Kids Foundation has come through with over $56,000 for the Erie Shores Health Foundation. CEO Penny Bellhouse says the money will be used to purchase 2 pieces of specialized equipment, an infant warmer and a pediatric vein finder.
6: it really regulates their temperature and integrates respiratory support, helping clinicians provide timely evidence-based care.
0: We Care for Kids says they're helping ensure that newborns and children receiving care in Essex County have access to innovative technology that prioritizes safety, comfort, and quality care. AM 800 News Time, 2:36, the hot forecast next.
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15: 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We've got a yellow warning for heat. Yep, today and tomorrow, this heat because of the Humidex. The humidity levels are so high. Our humidity right now is at 96%. It's just like walking through a shower without any rain falling. It's very high humidity, so be extra careful if you're exerting yourself outside in this. It can make things a little tough. Well, let's see. Today we're looking for the temperatures to rise further for a few more degrees is what the forecast is. Tonight we have a chance of evening showers, but really the showers and some thunderstorms could kick up before morning. So watch for that early in the morning hours. A low of 21 tonight or 70 Fahrenheit. Tomorrow we'll have the showers and thunderstorms in the morning, ending also in the morning. So a few hours of it and a high tomorrow of 31, but much higher again with the humidity. Friday, it's a mix of sun and clouds. Good chance of showers. The high is 30. Sunny and 29 on Saturday. And Sunday, it's some clouds. There's a little chance of showers, but a little bit cooler, too, with a high of 26 or 79. Right now in Windsor, 28, that's 82. Not bad, but when you factor in 96% humidity, it's feeling like 43 or 109.

0: 800 traffic. Only one thing to report this afternoon. It was texted in to us. Don't know by who, but they said there's an accident on Howard between Grand Marais and Edinburgh. And I tried to get some more details on that, but unfortunately didn't happen to hear. But if you do have an update, we'd love to hear from you. We also had Windsor Police reporting an accident on Huron Church. That was around Tecumseh Road. That was about 45 minutes or so ago, so don't know if that one's been cleared up. Besides that, just construction. Here we go again, a tale as old as time. Construction on Central between Tecumseh and Seminole. That's going to last until today. Also, County Road 35 or Gracie Side Road out in the county, that's closed over the 401 and has been since Monday for the next 4 months. That's part of the Big Creek Bridge project that also has County Road 42 closed just east of Gracie Side Road. And we do have some construction that started today. Windsor Avenue closed between Giles and Shepherd. We also have East Hero Avenue, not East Hero Expressway, from Marinette to Conservation. And I do want to throw this on your tickle file for starting on Friday. East Hero Expressway will have daily lane reductions as well as complete overnight closures. It'll be one direction at a time. That's starting this Friday night. So just a heads up on that. We'll have more details as we get into the weekend. If you happen to see any issues on the roads or anything we should know about or an update on anything I just said, 792-2559 or 792-CKLW. You can call or text.
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0: coming up on 242, 18 minutes before 3 o'clock on the shift on this Wednesday afternoon. Well, we've been talking a lot about FIFA, the World Cup, the games that are coming up, but the preparations going into them and the cost that has gone into it. And of course, we were hearing earlier this week that FIFA could be looking to make about $10 billion off these games for the World Cup games in all the countries that it's taking on. But it's interesting to see how much it's costing taxpayers. The Canadian Taxpayers Federation is calling on the City of Toronto to cut wasteful spending because they're saying freedom of information records are revealing that FIFA billed Toronto taxpayers more than $330,000 for office expenses. Noah Jarvis is the Ontario Director of the Canadian Taxpayers Federation and joins us now. Hi, Noah.
1: Hi, how are you doing?
0: I'm good. You know, all the times we have spoken about different things and about wasteful spending and where our tax dollars are going, this one has got to really get you hot under the collar.
1: Oh, absolutely. I mean, you mentioned before that FIFA is raking in billions upon billions of dollars from this World Cup cycle. This 2026 World Cup cycle is supposed to generate FIFA $13 billion USD, which works out to about $18 billion Canadian. And FIFA thinks that they should be billing Toronto taxpayers for their office expenses, over $334,000 worth of office expenses. It's absolutely ridiculous when an organization is making this much money and they are billing Toronto taxpayers for these expenses. It's ridiculous. And it's even more ridiculous that Toronto City Hall is allowing it to happen by handing FIFA a blank check.
0: So, yeah, when we talk about the money they'll make, but then they, like, I can't even imagine office expenses. I mean, that should be their expense, I would think. It's their company.
1: Absolutely. And let's dive a little into those office expenses, because when you break it down line by line, it's absolutely ridiculous. So this is just 5 months worth of office expenses, and taxpayers were billed $250,000 for 5 months worth of rent, about $50,000 per month at the Toronto Carpet Factory, a heritage building which charges above average office rents because of the heritage quality of the building. So FIFA wasn't even considerate and got themselves a more affordable office that would have saved taxpayers some money. They also got 28 height-adjustable workstation tables at a $41,000 cost to taxpayers. This is a temporary office just for 5 months, right? So why do they need the nice fancy tables? And they also made sure to get themselves 60 office chairs worth almost $34,000. So, I mean, these are absolutely ridiculous costs when you take into consideration that this is an office they're only using for 5 months, and they could have saved some money if they even chose to get a cheaper place. But they shouldn't be billing taxpayers for this in the first place.
0: And this was part of the contract that the City of Toronto signed with them to host it. I mean, it's amazing to find out now bits and pieces of the things that had to be promised to FIFA to bring the games here. I mean, FIFA was basically holding everyone hostage, saying, you know, like, well, you got to give us this, you got to give us that, give us those really nice desks that go up and down, and give us those fancy chairs, and or maybe we won't have any games in your city. It's childish, and it's maddening.
1: Absolutely. If you look through that contract that the City of Toronto signed with FIFA, it is ridiculous. Toronto is basically handing over a blank check to FIFA executives. You know, FIFA demanded that, you know, the City of Toronto pay for their office expenses. FIFA demanded that Toronto designates certain people as VIPs and VVIPs, you know, very, very important people. And these folks would be getting police escorts to and from the stadium. So imagine what that's going to do for congestion in downtown Toronto and how much that is costing taxpayers. I mean, if FIFA executives, they want to hold the World Cup in two of our great cities, Vancouver and Toronto, that's fine. But we taxpayers shouldn't be on the hook for a total of $380 million here in Toronto and over $700 million over there in Vancouver.
0: There's probably people who've worked their entire career for the City of Toronto and never had a height-adjustable workstation for $1,500, you know, something that they could have used their entire career, and yet these guys are using it for a few months and then leaving town.
1: It's ridiculous, right? You know, like, you would imagine buying this office furniture if you're going to be in that office for 10, 20 years. But they're just in there for 5 months. They couldn't, you know, just try and get some of the cheaper desks to save on costs. No, they did not have any regard for taxpayer dollars. And that's what's really upsetting. You know, some people might look at the $330,000 price tag and say, oh, well, it's not that bad. Well, first of all, every taxpayer dollar counts, and every taxpayer dollar that is spent contributes to your property taxes going up. But it is also representative of a broader attitude towards taxpayer dollars. Billing taxpayers for $200,000 worth of condoms, billing taxpayers to build these luxury lounges and suites for the VIPs and the VVIPs, and billing taxpayers for these expensive police escorts that are only going to create more congestion. I mean, the lack of respect for taxpayers here is appalling.
0: I'm glad you're going after some of this stuff, because I am not a fan of our country doing Olympics or these. I mean, I love the idea of these games, but the price that goes into it and the ballooning price that goes into it is incredible. But this one even more than the Olympics, because it's a specific sport. And, you know, knowing that 10 to 13 billion dollars is how much FIFA is going to make out of this, and yet they're billing our taxpayers, ourselves, for all these kinds of fees and all this money that has to go to them, aside from just taking money from the tickets and the merch and everything else that goes along. But they're bleeding taxpayers for something they're going to walk away with and take billions and billions of dollars for themselves, leaving taxpayers to pick up the pieces, and especially the overbilling, which always happens with these games, any kind of these big international games.
1: That's exactly right. I mean, back in 2018, City of Toronto taxpayers were told by City Hall that bringing in 5 World Cup games would cost in between $30 to $45 million. Well, the City of Toronto, they got 1 extra World Cup game, 6 games, and I guess that ballooned the cost to $380 million. You know, putting it nicely, that's a 750% cost increase. That is absolutely insane. City of Toronto taxpayers were deceived. You know what you could do with $380 million? You could sign up 1 million children for House League Soccer League. 1 million children for that amount of money. So, you know, just consider the alternatives that we could be using that money for. You know, sending kids to a soccer camp that they would actually benefit from. Maybe paying down our debt, maybe providing taxpayers with a tax cut. But instead, that money is going to rich FIFA executives and rich soccer players.
0: Wow. Well, I'm sure that we're going to continue even long after the games. We're going to continue to hear these kinds of stories that are coming out about the cost that went on and who's footing the bill. And unfortunately, it keeps coming back to taxpayers.
1: Absolutely. You know, and we're starting to see these costs increase. Well, we're continuing to see these costs increase. Recently, the BC government, they had to announce that the costs had increased again by another $100 million. So we need to make sure that Mayor Chow and Premier Doug Ford are being honest with taxpayers with the true cost of this of these World Cup games. And going forward, they need to make sure that taxpayers have their voices heard when it comes to bidding for these big sporting events, and that they are respecting taxpayer dollars and not charging them millions, billions of dollars for sporting events that has very little economic benefit for taxpayers.
0: Okay. Well, Noah, thanks so much for uncovering this, and I'm sure we'll talk again to go to, unfortunately, for the next story, the next breaking information about these kind of costs.
1: Thank you for having me on, Patty.
0: Thank you. Noah Jarvis, who is the Ontario Director for the Canadian Taxpayers Federation, through a Freedom of Information request, they found that FIFA had billed Toronto taxpayers more than $330,000 for 5 months worth of office expenses, height adjustable workstation tables, office chairs, management fees. I don't know. It's 251.
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0: 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The yellow warning is still on for heat today and tomorrow. A mix of sun and clouds this afternoon. Taking a look, there's a chance of showers. There's also a chance of a storm as well this afternoon. Nothing around us right now, but things can pop up. When you got this kind of heat and humidity, that's when storms can just kind of pop up out of nowhere. So we'll keep an eye on what's out there. There's quite a bit of rain and storm action on the other side of Lake Michigan, kind of coming in through Wisconsin and Illinois. But it's got a long way to go, so we'll see if it actually makes it across and how it does crossing over Michigan. Probably the stuff that we'll see tomorrow morning is what's out there now. So we'll see what happens. But there is a chance of showers this evening. And before morning, we're expecting showers and a few thunderstorms picking up. A low tonight of 21 or 70. Tomorrow, those showers and thunderstorms in the morning will end in the morning with a high of 31 tomorrow. The skies will clear, but it's going to be another hot and humid day. We're looking at possibly 40 or 104. Friday, we're looking for a mix of sun and clouds. Good chance of showers on Friday. The high is 30. Lots of sunshine Saturday. Less humidity with a high of 29. And by Sunday, a bit cooler, although a small chance of showers. A bit cooler Sunday. High of 26 or 79 Fahrenheit. Right now, it's 28. Or feeling like the Humidex is what you have to think about, because that's what it feels like, 43 or 109.
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0: 2:55 here on The Shift. We're talking about some of the bills that FIFA is putting forward to taxpayers in Ontario. One of our listeners says, Patty, that's absolutely ridiculous. Taxpayers are on the hook for this. Taxpayers should revolt and riot over this. Well, nobody really is. Lots of people talking, lots of people, you know, grumbling about it, but there really hasn't been any riots or revolts or boycotts or anything else going on. But the bills do continue to pile up. And then when you hear how much FIFA is expected to make off this, billions and billions, over $10 billion. And at the same time, they're not picking up the tab for their office equipment that they need while they're in each city, and Toronto taxpayers are picking it up. Now in the US, a lot of the expenses are being picked up by sponsors. But in Canada, it's taxpayers on the hook for a lot of the expenses here. It's just, I don't know. I don't like it at all. I don't like the fact that something like that, that's that big and bring this money, you know, leaves it taxpayers to pay when they have the money. Obviously, if they're making billions, they can pay for their own desks and chairs. Chris, is that a caller or is that you?
9: That's me.
0: Asking if you can get a desk for cheap. Maybe after mid-July. Mid-July, there'll be those like stand up and down desks and there'll be a 60 office chairs out there. Yeah.
9: If only we didn't work in a medium where like it's audio. So I would love to have one of those treadmill desks, but I doubt the listener wants to hear me out of breath giving a traffic report and also the treadmill in the background.
0: Yeah, probably not. Probably not. But yeah, I can't, it's just the money and so true. Office workers for the most part, especially government workers, if you're just the regular Joe Schmo and not way up in executive lane, you're dealing with probably an office chair that's 12 years old that barely moves now and functions. And you know, your desk hasn't been changed in 30 years. You might have one of those old fashioned oak desks, the big wooden things still around. But here's these people with new stuff and all fancy in 5 months. And they're rich. They can afford this. Why is the city of Toronto buying them office supplies? Put them in an old office in City Hall. Everyone's working from home. There's got to be empty space somewhere they could work from. I don't know. It's just, it's maddening, I think. I think it is. It's 258.
10: The FIFA World Cup kicks off when Mexico hosts South Africa Thursday, June 11th. And Canada hits the pitch against Bosnia and Herzegovina Friday, June 12th. Watch live on TSN, CTV, and Crave.
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22: It's 3 o'clock.
23: Twenty-eight degrees in Windsor, Essex. A yellow heat warning continues. We have a chance of an afternoon thunderstorm today. The high 32. The humidex right now is sitting at 43 or 109 Fahrenheit. I'm Kathy McMahon, AM 800 News. Coming up, Gordie Howe Bridge opening may be delayed and a shuttle service to the beach in Bell River. But first, the Windsor-Essex Catholic District School Board has tabled its draft budget. It includes $356 million in expenditures and a $32 million surplus. Chair Lisa Soulier says the budget is balanced and includes key investments in innovative programs and supports for students with special education needs.
24: We are in such a positive position right now financially. If we were looking at cuts, certainly that would be a different story, but this year that's not the case, so I don't anticipate that we're going to see any changes to the budget.
23: The board is projecting an increase of 325 students, which Sulier says may result in another 18 teachers being hired, 4 more child and youth workers, 3 early education educators, and 18 educational assistants. There could be more delays for the opening of the Gordie Howe Bridge. U.S. President Trump said in February the United States would need to be compensated before he would allow the new crossing to open. And a White House official told Global News yesterday that his position has not changed. Prime Minister Mark Carney says if its opening takes a little longer, it takes a little longer. A ribbon-cutting ceremony is slated for Friday. Meantime, when asked today about the upcoming review of the Canada-US-Mexico agreement, Trump said, "I'm not looking to renew it." The president added, "We don't need anything that Canada or Mexico has." The Bank of Canada left its benchmark interest rate unchanged at 2.25% today as inflation remains in check for now. Governor Tiff Macklem says the economy is not in a recession, even though GDP for the last 2 quarters was negative.
1: Recession is not the word I would use. I would describe the economy as weak. It hasn't grown really in the last year. There's excess supply in the economy. There's slack in the labor market. We're certainly assessing that closely, and as we indicated, we're prepared to respond as needed.
23: Macklem says rising oil prices are certainly a concern as the war in Iran continues. A muzzle order for a dog in Amherstburg will remain in effect. It comes after a Rottweiler named Cole escaped from a yard last month and went after a German Shepherd that was being walked by an 11-year-old who was bitten. Mayor Michael Prue says the Dangerous Dog Appeal Committee has upheld the muzzle order.
3: That means when the dog is outside of the confines of the house, that it has to have a muzzle when it's on a leash so that it doesn't bite a person.
23: Since the incident, the owner says a new fence has been installed and Cole has been enrolled in obedience training classes involving interaction with other dogs. The heat and humidity are continuing to bake residents across Windsor-Essex. Environment Canada has continued its yellow heat warning. The high today 32, but it's feeling like 43 right now, or 109 Fahrenheit with the humidity. Senior climatologist David Phillips told AM800's The Kyle Horner Show it will cool down eventually.
4: This is going to be a kind of a wonder, kind of a 3-4 day wonder, and then we're going to see, and some rain to go along with it, some thunderstorms, and again, it's hard to say how much rain you're going to get.
23: The health unit warns the extreme heat is dangerous for everyone, but especially seniors, young children, people taking certain medications, and those with chronic conditions. The Windsor Public Library says the central branch downtown is closed. That's because of an HVAC issue, making the site too hot to be in. The city says the branch will be closed tomorrow, too, for repairs. To help with parking issues, Lakeshore has approved a shuttle service to bring people from the Atlas Tube Center to Lakeview Park West Beach. The municipality approved a pilot project last night because there's been a spike in visitors since Sandpoint Beach in Windsor closed. Councillor John Kerr is against the idea.
5: We had a unique cast of characters that showed up. It wasn't, I think, the usual people. And another thing that I worry about is we talk about walkable communities. We talk about our BIA. And if we put everybody over there and we only bring them to the beach, there's less chance of them being into our BIA and enjoying our walkable community.
23: The shuttle will run starting this Saturday until September between 10 a.m. and 3 p.m. on weekends and holidays. And a wild turkey has ruffled feathers in Windsor. Ojibwe Park was forced to close some trails over the weekend as a precaution because an aggressive wild turkey and its chicks were moving through the area. The city said the closure was needed to protect visitors and wildlife, and those trails are reopening today. Time now for the AM 800 Business Report. Canada's telecom complaints watchdog says more than two-thirds of audited service providers showed at least some compliance with customer awareness requirements. Only 32% of the 37 providers audited last year were fully compliant, unchanged from 2024 and down from 35% in 2023. On the markets, Dow Jones has lost 745 points. NASDAQ is down 418. TSX off 175. Gold is down at $41.25 U.S. an ounce. Oil up at $90.28 U.S. a barrel. And the Canadian dollar higher at 71.76 cents U.S. AM 800 News Time, 3:06. The forecast coming up next.
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0: 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We have the yellow warning out continuing on for the heat because of that humidity. It is so thick. We've got the warning out for today and tomorrow. We're looking at a mix of sun and clouds this afternoon. There is a chance, a 40% chance, of showers late this afternoon, along with the risk of a storm. High today, we're expecting it to hit 32. We're not there yet. We still have a few degrees to go, but we've certainly surpassed what we thought the humidex reading would be. Whoo, it's a hot one. Tonight, there's a chance of showers this evening, about a 40% chance through the evening. Now, before morning, tomorrow morning, we will see some showers and a few thunderstorms. They'll pick up before morning, and a little bit of a southwest wind as well. We'll have a low overnight of 21 or 70, so no real relief tonight. It's going to be warm. Tomorrow, we'll have showers and thunderstorms in the morning, but they'll also end later in the morning. It'll all wrap up, but it's another hot, humid day tomorrow. The skies will clear for the afternoon, but it's not going to give us any relief at all. Friday, with a mix of sun and clouds, again, we're looking at showers, a chance of showers, 60% chance of showers on Friday with a high of 30. Saturday's just a sunny day, less humidity, a high of 29. On Sunday, slight chance of showers, a bit cooler with a high of 26 or 79 Fahrenheit. Right now, in Windsor, it's 28 or 82. It feels like 43. That's 109.
1: AM 800 traffic. Windsor police reporting a few accidents. The one we had texted in on Howard between Grand Maris and Edinburgh. They're also reporting one on Marentette near Hannah and also Forest Glade Drive near Tecumseh Road East. We also have some construction to deal with this afternoon, like we have for, well, it's construction season, including EC Row Expressway. That work that's being done between Lauzon and Lesperance will continue again tomorrow from 9 a.m. till 3 p.m. That'll also have some construction. I should put this on your radar for this weekend, because starting this Friday, there will be some overnight closures. It'll be one way, one direction at a time, as they're doing concrete placement for the Banwell overpass. So just a heads up that that's going to be starting Friday night from 12 a.m. and then wraps up around 6 in the morning the next day. Other construction to just to put on your radar as well, Wyandotte Street East between Goyo and Aylmer. That's going to last until tomorrow, and it will last today until 7 o'clock. If you happen to see any issues on the roads, anything affecting your drive, we'd love to hear from you. 792-2559 or text us, 792-CKLW.
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0: It's 11 minutes after 3 on this Wednesday edition of The Shift. I'm Patty Handysides here with Kathy McMahon. And Kathy, it looks like for those who are heading to the beach, there might be a little extra ride for them.
7: Yeah, this is for anyone going to the beach in Bell River, Lakeview Park West. Lakeshore Council decided last night to add a shuttle bus. And this is because apparently since Sandpoint Beach in Windsor closed, a lot of people have been going to the beach in Bell River just to hang out at, seek a little relief from the heat. And there has been overcrowding and parking concerns. So to alleviate that, council decided, let's set up a shuttle service. It'll run from the Atlas Tube Center, where there's a ton of parking, and you can jump on the bus and head right to the beach. And so that is going to be starting this weekend on Saturday, and it will run every weekend and on holidays until September 7th between 10 a.m. and 3 p.m.
0: So it's they're just finding that there's a lot more people using it?
7: Is that
0: because of Windsor?
7: Yeah, there's been a lot of complaints, I guess, about it. So to try to reduce the number of vehicles that are parking down at the beach in Belle River, and, you know, just do it at the Atlas Tube Center where there is a ton there. Seems like a pretty good fix. One counselor, John Kerr, was against the idea, saying this was just something that happened last summer because of the closure of Sandpoint. He doesn't think there's going to be an influx in people going to the town this year. But he also worries about making a shuttle service. You're taking people away from that area of Belle River who might want to just kind of walk around and visit and stroll and shop and do that kind of thing. So you're taking them from one pocket to another pocket, but you're missing kind of everything in between. So Councillor Larissa Vogler was also against the proposal, but it passed anyway. And so the shuttle bus itself, council spending about $9,000, and then $15,000 for bylaw enforcement overtime. So because there's more people, expected to be down there, they want to make sure there's appropriate coverage on weekends and holidays to address any kind of issue.
0: Were they hearing there were a lot of complaints about people parking on the residential streets?
7: Yeah, that's what the deputy mayor, Kirk Wallstead, is saying, that he's gotten a ton of calls, complaints, the rest of council he has as well. So you have to do something to address that kind of an issue. There was an issue raised whether, you know, the 3 p.m. is the latest bus that leaves. Is that late enough? Some people, you know, may want to spend more time there, which then they, of course, would just drive and park and continue to be at the beach. And that's the issue they're trying to solve. But they decided that 3 p.m. is, this is kind of a good starting point. And if they have to adjust the hours, depending on demand, then they can do that in the future. Of course, it should be noted that the health unit has been doing their beach testing results. And the last several weeks, swimming hasn't been recommended at the beach on Belle River because of the high E. coli counts.
0: Yeah.
7: So that might be another issue why people don't want to go to that beach, where in the last couple of weeks since the testing started, all the southern Essex County beaches have been okay to swim at. So that could change the numbers on how many people are wanting to go to the Belle River beach.
0: Okay, interesting stuff. Well, if you are going, there's a shuttle. So take advantage.
7: There you go.
0: Thanks for that, Kathy. Coming up, we're going to take a look at a big event coming up this weekend. It is the wonderful Under the Stars. It's the WIFF. The movies are going to be held free in downtown Windsor. We'll get some details. It's 3:15.
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11: 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Beat the sudden devastation.

0: 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A yellow warning, it's heat. That's what we're warning you about. Lots of heat today and tomorrow. I just want to make sure that everyone is aware and is taking extra precautions. We're looking at a mix of sun and clouds this afternoon, although it's been pretty sunny. We don't have much around us, at least rain-wise, not for now. But it could pop up. With this heat and humidity, that stuff can pop up anytime. Tonight, we're looking at a chance of evening showers. Definitely some showers and a few thunderstorms will pick up before morning. We get to tonight, it doesn't get very cool. It's a low of 21 or 70 overnight. Tomorrow, showers and thunderstorms in the morning, and they'll end in the morning. Then we'll have clearing skies. Another hot, humid day tomorrow, feeling like 40 or 104. Friday, it's a mix of sun and clouds. Good chance of showers back on Friday with a high of 30. A sunny day Saturday, less humid with a high of 29. And on Sunday, we're looking at a little bit cooler day with a high of 26 or 79. Right now, it's the mean temperature, 28 or 82 is not that bad, but it's the humidity factored in. Our humidity level right now is 95%. So that makes the Humidex reading 43 or 109.
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0: 3:28 here on The Shift on this Wednesday afternoon. Chris, any of those movies that would entice you to go and sit under the stars to watch them? Or are there suggestions you would have for movies they should have?
1: You know that I'm the exact wrong person when it comes to movies that should be watching under the stars. I'm just...
0: Not a movie guy.
1: I'm a TV guy, and right now I am addicted to Love Island US and UK on Crave. I don't look like it. I know if you looked at me from the outside, you'd be like, oh, that person must be watching sports all the time. But no, I love trashy TV. So I love the idea of going to watch a movie. I know that you've been saying, bringing your grandnieces down there and all the excitement and just being able to watch something like that outside, especially because of our temperatures in June are amazing. But if it was a Love Island watch party, 100% I'd be down there.
0: I'm loving the fact it is, they do a great selection. I will say it came from COVID when they had the kind of down on the riverfront. You stayed in your car to watch movies. They did the drive-in thing. I love that. But like bringing Psycho, the original Psycho on a big screen. I mean, how it's been, 40 years since you could see it on a big screen. I love that. I love that they do that. They got a John Candy movie going. So come on. I mean, who doesn't want to go see The Great Outdoors with Dan Aykroyd and John Candy? But then, there's the romantic ones, Ghost and that kind of thing. But I just love, the old, even the black and white movies. I think that's such a cool chance to see them on the big screen. The way they were meant to, the way Alfred Hitchcock meant for them to be seen. I wouldn't suggest bringing small kids to that one because even though they had no special effects back then, they had nothing like they do now, that's Alfred Hitchcock could make the hair on your arm stand up because that stuff's good.
1: You don't think Psycho is a good children appropriate movie?
0: Well, no, I don't think so. At least people's moms might not think so.
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4: 28 degrees in Windsor, Essex. We have a 60% chance of showers and thunderstorms overnight. The low 21 or 70. I'm Kathy McMahon, AM 800 News. Coming up, local Catholic school board posts a surplus and dog muzzle order upheld in Amherstburg. But first, the Prime Minister says there is no big drama surrounding the status of the Gordie Howe Bridge. Mark Carney said yesterday the second bridge between Windsor and Detroit will be open at the end of the week. U.S. President Trump said back in February that the United States would need to be compensated before he would allow the bridge to open. And a White House official told Global News yesterday that his position has not changed. Carney says if the bridge opening takes a little longer, it takes a little longer. A ribbon-cutting ceremony is

0: scheduled for Friday. Meantime, President Trump is again saying the American economy does not need anything from Canada, and he is not looking to renew the Continental Trade Pact. The deal faces a mandatory review and a July 1st deadline for renewal. Trump complained today about the trade deficit the U.S. has with Canada, which is caused by Canadian energy exports, and claimed the U.S. doesn't need Canadian or Mexican cars, lumber, or energy. A positive financial picture at the Windsor Essex Catholic District School Board. The draft budget is balanced and includes $356 million in spending and a $32 million surplus. Chair Lisa Soulier says preparing the document was not easy.
1: Certainly our ongoing budget shortfalls with regard to transportation and special education, as well as some of our unfunded benefits with regard to CPP and EI increases that haven't been funded by the ministry.
0: An increase of 325 students is expected in the fall, and Soulier says the board will need to add staffing, including another 18 teachers and 18 educational assistants. A committee in Amherstburg has maintained a muzzle order for a dog involved in an attack. Two Rottweilers got out of a yard last month and went after another dog that was being walked by an 11-year-old girl who was bitten, suffering minor injuries. Mayor Michael Prue says the Dangerous Dog Appeal Committee ruled the dog named Cole must wear a muzzle when it's in a public place or around animals and people from outside its home.
2: I didn't see them just abolishing the order. It was far too serious of an event. But they made the decision, and they made it in their best interest and in what they thought was best for the community, and I will support them.
0: The owners can appeal, but Prue says he can't remember a time during his 32 years as an elected official that that has happened. Lakeshore Council has approved a shuttle bus to take people from the Atlas Tube Center to Lakeview Park West Beach. The municipality is adding this service due to an influx of visitors following the closure of Sandpoint Beach in Windsor, which raised concerns about parking. Deputy Mayor Kirk Wallstedt says this is a great way to address an ongoing issue.
3: I know there's been tons of calls and complaints. Some of council, you know, has received some. I know the mayor has probably received a lot as well. I know I've had a few calls. And if anybody's been down there on the weekend, they'll know why this report is coming to us.
0: The shuttle will run from Saturday until September from 10 a.m. until 3 p.m. on weekends and holidays. The health unit has not recommended swimming at the beach in Lakeshore for the past several weeks because of high levels of E. coli. It is not yet summer in Windsor Essex, but it sure feels like it. A yellow heat warning issued by Environment Canada continues. The temperature is feeling like 43 right now with the humidity. That's 109 Fahrenheit. Senior climatologist David Phillips told AM800's The Kyle Horner Show this is the first extreme heat wave of the year.
4: You've had about 3 days where you've had single digit, you know, and a long weekend in May got up to about 30, almost 32 degrees. And, but this one we're seeing that maybe 3 or 4 days in a row. And so it's the duration of that that can wear you down.
0: The extreme heat may last until Saturday. Due to an HVAC issue, the central branch of the Windsor Public Library is closed. Maintenance on the system is underway and will continue tomorrow. The city says all 9 branches across Windsor are still open, and anyone needing a place to beat the heat can go to the Downtown Aquatic Center. And a new investment in pediatric care for Leamington. The Erie Shores Health Foundation has received $56,000 to purchase 2 pieces of specialized equipment. CEO Penny Bellhouse says that includes a pediatric vein finder.
5: It helps to locate veins for IV therapy, blood draws, making that poke more accurate and, you know, on the first attempt, which in a young child is very important to help reduce pain and anxiety.
0: The other piece of equipment is an infant warmer, which provides immediate advanced care in the critical moments following birth. The funding comes from the We Care for Kids Foundation. 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

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We have a yellow warning. It's heat time and the heat is on. There's no doubt about it. A few clouds tonight. We're looking at more clouds after midnight and a pretty good chance of showers or thunderstorms overnight. Also, some strong winds picking up out of the southwest late this evening. We'll get a low of 21 tonight. Tomorrow, it's mainly cloudy. Good chance of showers or thunderstorms with a wind picking up out of the west in the afternoon. Tomorrow, another hot and humid day. It's going to feel like 40 or 104. Tomorrow night, still a pretty good chance of showers or a thunderstorm. Friday, we're still there with a 60% chance of showers, but the humidity will start to back off a bit, a high of 30 on Friday, so still a pretty hot day. On the weekend, it's looking a little nicer. Sunny on Saturday with a high of 29. Cloudy on Sunday with a small chance of showers. 26 on Sunday, so a little better with less humidity. It'll be more comfortable. Right now, though, yeah, it's still pretty hot out there. It's 28 or feels like 43, 109 Fahrenheit.

0: 800 Traffic brought to you by Pachoco and Mello Injury Lawyers, online at pmilaw.ca. We did have a few accidents reported by Windsor Police and haven't heard that they're still there or that it's causing any delays, including on Marintet. They're right by Hannah. There was an accident there. Also, Forest Lake Drive right by Tecumseh. And like I said, haven't heard of any delays there, but who knows? Maybe they are still there. But if you do happen to see anything, we'd appreciate a call or a text into our control room here. Also, we do have construction. And it's construction that has been with us for the better part of the week, including Gracie Side Road, closed at the 401. That'll be there for 4 months, part of that Big Creek Bridge project. Also, Easy Rail Expressway, which I don't think that they did the closure today like they did the last couple days, but they will be closing it starting on Friday night. They're doing overnight work over the weekend. So just a heads up, we'll get a little bit more details as we get closer to the weekend on exactly where, what sections will be closed. If you happen to see any issues on the roads, anything affecting your drive home, give us a call, 792-2559, or give us a text. It's the same number, 792-CKLW.
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3: It's 3:41, 19 minutes before 4 o'clock on this Wednesday afternoon. Well, FIFA World Cup fever's ramping up across Canada, and the FIFA Countdown Concert is set to rock Toronto tonight. A big set featuring some big names, and that show is uniting fans across North America, connecting Toronto with other live shows happening in Mexico City and LA. Renee Rogers of CTV National News joins us now to take a look. Hi, Renee.
4: Hi, Patty.
3: So this is pretty exciting. What can you tell us about some of this hype, this anticipation?
4: Yes, where do I even start? So the big day, of course, as we all know, is Friday when Canada plays the first of 13 games to be held in this country at Toronto Stadium against Bosnia and Herzegovina. And Team Canada actually took to the field for some training earlier today. They will be going for their first ever World Cup victory after walking away winless at both of their last appearances in 1986 and 2022. Now for Bosnia, this will be their second World Cup appearance, and today what we're hearing from the Bosnian Canadian Association is it's projecting that roughly 25,000 Bosnians and members of the diaspora from across the globe will be in the Toronto area to cheer on their team as part of a wave of millions of international visitors set to descend on the three host countries. But here's an interesting little tidbit that we're also learning today, which is kind of interesting. So we got some data provided to us by the hotel analytics firm CoStar, and it is showing that as of June 1st, so it has been a few days, or this could have changed, but as of June 1st, hotels in both Canadian host cities, Toronto and Vancouver, are less than half full. Now, there is, some hope that there will be a lot of last-minute bookings, as some people tend to do. There's also a word that short-term rentals are picking up, but this is sort of a little bit against what the expectations were earlier on, that there was going to be a huge surge. So that is something we'll just have to keep an eye on.
3: Wow, this is, when you think of it, I think a lot of people in Canada who've not been huge soccer fans or football fans, maybe don't realize how important it is to some of these other countries, like you brought up Bosnia, like just incredible the, you know, the outpouring of the support they have.
4: Oh, absolutely. 25,000. Like, that's the size of a community.
3: It is. That's amazing.
4: Yeah.
3: So we got this big party starting tonight. Mm-hmm. Tell us a little bit about this FIFA Countdown Concert.
4: Yeah. So FIFA is billing this as a first of its kind of thing. It's not just a concert. It's a multi-city concert. So it's a 90-minute show, and it'll be three different concerts taking place simultaneously. One in Toronto, one in Mexico City, and one in Los Angeles. And FIFA says this is about uniting the three cities, the three countries, and the world through the universal languages of music and football. Now, Toronto's lineup features Bryan Adams. He'll be joined by other Canadian artists, Nora Fatahy, Wyclef Jean, The Beaches, and others. And now the concert is going on from 9 to 10:30 Eastern Time. At last check, tickets were still available on Ticketmaster, but if you can't make it in person and you still want to see it, you can tune in. We'll be showing it live on CTV and on TSN. So it's kind of neat if you're not really a fan of soccer. It's a way to kind of get involved in the World Cup and everything that's going on.
3: Wow. It sounds really cool. I like the idea of them having different concerts in the different cities right at the same time to kind of like match up everyone and connect.
4: Mm-hmm. And then FIFA will be streaming, I guess, all three of them sort of at the same time as well on its official Twitter, TikTok page.
3: Okay. So that's where we go to watch these concerts. If we're not there in person, we can check them out on TikTok.
4: That's right.
3: Very good. Renee, thanks so much for that. I appreciate giving us the look at what's going on, how this is all getting started.
4: Oh, no problem. All the best.
3: Okay, you too. Renee Rogers of CTV National News. So that's tonight. They will have the big shows, the FIFA Countdown concerts, one in Toronto, one in Mexico City, one in L.A. with some big names. And in Toronto, they've got Bryan Adams, The Beaches, and Wyclef Jean. 3:45.
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5: The FIFA World Cup kicks off when Mexico hosts South Africa Thursday, June 11th. 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
3: 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Well, let's see. We have the yellow warning out for heat today and tomorrow. It is hot. We're looking at a few clouds tonight, but more clouds after midnight. Also, a good chance of showers or thunderstorms overnight. and a low of 21, so a fairly warm night tonight. Tomorrow it's mainly cloudy. There's a 60% chance of showers or storms through the day, and we'll get some gusty winds in the afternoon out of the west. A high tomorrow, 31, but it's the Humidex reading. The Humidex reading is 40 or 104 tomorrow. So, whew. As well, tomorrow night, we still have a pretty good chance of showers or a thunderstorm. Friday, it's a, 60% chance of just showers on Friday with a mix of sun and clouds. 30 is the high on Friday. I think we get a little bit less humidity. Saturday and Sunday, well, lots of sunshine on Saturday with a high of 29. Sunday, we're into clouds again with a slight chance of some showers. A high of 26 or 79 on Sunday. Right now in Windsor, it remains at 28, and so does that Humidex reading. With 95% humidity, it feels like 43 or 109.
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3: It's 3:50, 10 minutes before 4 o'clock, and of course we are watching the skies. We feel it like it's just like walking through a swamp out there. The humidity is so high and so warm, but what we're worried about is thunderstorms, right? Yeah, some good lightning and thunder going on with some of the storms that have been through. Nothing right now. We're not seeing any major problems around us, but this stuff can pop up anytime. Doug Gillum, meteorologist with the Weather Network, also known as Dr. Thunder. Yeah, you got all the you can tell us more about is if we're expecting a lot of thunder and lightning with this stuff that's all around us.
8: Yeah, that's a hazard of the humidity is the threat for thunderstorms. Sometimes you're dealing with pop-up storms, and sometimes you're dealing with organized areas, widespread thunderstorms. We're going to be dealing with both over the next few days. For the next couple of hours, with that soupy tropical air mass in place, we're watching the potential for a storm to pop up. Most places probably won't see anything for the next four hours or so. But then our attention shifts to the thunderstorms that are just now approaching the western side of Lake Michigan. Those will track across lower Michigan this evening and into southwestern Ontario during the mid to late evening, likely weakening as they approach. But that'll be the first round of widespread showers and thunderstorms. Could get a little bit more during the in the pre-dawn hours. Then tomorrow, most tomorrow is rain-free, but we're going to do it all over again tomorrow evening. Another area of storms approaching, and that has a higher risk for being strong to severe.
3: Okay, so we're looking at, we can feel it now that anything could pop up just because it has that feeling outside, that I can't believe the humidity level. I know we've had it like last year, but it's been a long time, and all of a sudden, boom, it just kind of came in and hit us, just like slapped us across the face.
8: Well, yeah, it definitely feels tropical out there. Now, I'll highlight the official weather station in Windsor at the airport is down. And so there, when you pull up the local conditions, it's giving you the dew point and temperature from Harrow where we're getting. I mean, it is very tropical out there, but the evapotranspiration from the agriculture fields are ramping it up even higher there. So your dew point is not quite as high as what you're seeing in the official report, but it doesn't matter. It still feels tropical out there, the highest humidity we've seen this year.
3: Oh boy, yeah, it feels it for sure. So when do we have to really be watching the skies? Aside from something being able to pop up, there does look like on radar there's something like really huge on the other side of Lake Michigan.
8: Yes, so that'll come through probably towards 9, 10 o'clock, the exact timing's still a little uncertain. That's bring some widespread rain and storms, but it's probably not severe when that crosses the border, but we'll certainly watch it. Sometimes these storms hold together a little bit better than expected. And then the bigger concern is tomorrow evening and into the overnight. Another organized area of thunderstorms will be tracking across Michigan. This one will probably pack a little bit more of a punch. And then we'll finally get some relief. You're mentioning about the threat for showers on Friday. That'll be early, and the humidity will be dropping through the day. So it'll feel much better as a cold front comes through through the day on Friday. And cold front, use that term loosely. It's going to knock the humidity down. It's still going to be quite warm on Friday and Saturday. Sunday, that rain may be a little more significant than what you are currently seeing, and temperatures next week will be cooler, not cold, but feeling maybe more like late May rather than July.
3: Yeah, I'll be glad on the weekend just to see that humidity drop. That'll make it a lot more comfortable. But you're talking on Sunday that there's a bigger chance of really seeing some rain?
8: Yeah, that looks like that could ramp up to being a little bit more significant. That's going to be the true cold front coming through where it'll actually make a difference in temperatures, not just knock the humidity down. So depending on the timing of that, that could bring a more significant period of rain, possibly thunderstorms. And if we're cloudy most of the day, then that will keep temperatures even lower as well. And then we go into next week, we're going to have several days temperatures in the low to mid-20s. Which is actually a little bit cooler than normal for this time of year, and then trending back to more, it's a little bit warmer at the end of the week.
3: Up and down, up and down.
8: Yeah, up and down. We're used to that this spring.
3: The stuff on Sunday, I know that's still a ways out, but does it look like an all-day thing or morning, afternoon?
8: It might be good. There's still some uncertainty on that. It could be several hours. The exact timing will be the key. I don't think it'll be all day, but it's more than just kind of the splash and dash quick hitting. It could be several hours of rain, possibly some thunder as that comes through. So we're watching the details of that closely. That will be a pretty significant cold front coming through.
3: Okay, we will watch for that. Saturday looks pretty good. I think I'm doing some paddleboarding or kayaking Saturday. Oh, nice. So Sunday I was going to be outside, but we'll have to watch the sky for that and see how that plays out for time-wise.
8: Yeah, still several days away, but Saturday looks like the better day. We'll have some gusty winds, breezy conditions, but low humidity, lots of sunshine, warm temperatures. Looks like a great day.
3: Okay, well, we will watch through this evening earlier to see if anything pops up, and then, of course, that big swath that's moving this way from the other side of the lake of Lake Michigan.
8: Yeah. All right. Okay. Yeah, well.
3: Appreciate it, Doug. Thanks so much.
8: Yeah, take care. Yes.
3: That's Doug Gillum, meteorologist with the Weather Network. He's the manager of their forecast center. It is 3:56. It's time now to check in with CTV Windsor to see what they're working on for the 6 p.m. news. And Stephanie Mazzotti joins us. Hi, Stephanie.
17: Hi, Patty. For decades, the sound of transport trucks have been a part of everyday life along Huron Church Road. But with the Gordie Howe International Bridge expected to open in the coming days, many are now wondering whether this familiar scene could soon become a little quieter. Chris Campbell looking at this. He's out and about today talking with residents and business owners about how they feel. One business owner excited. He says he simply wants his store to be safer and easy to access for his customers, and that Huron Church has really just been a really difficult road to navigate. We also touch with the Ontario Trucking Alliance. Some are also noting as well that they're looking forward to hopefully seeing the air quality in that area improve. So he touches on a lot of angles for that story as we, anticipate for at least the opening ceremony that we know of for Friday.
3: For sure. So, the traffic thing is something that we'll have to watch unfold.
17: Yeah, there are estimates right now that about 60% to 70% of reduction in truck traffic will happen once the new bridge opens. So we'll have to see. And if that is the case, we will definitely see a difference there as well. Another story we're covering, something, I think a lot of people will find very frustrating. A string of vandalism incidents across Windsor raising concerns again for businesses. We're talking about from broken lights to smashed bathroom fixtures to repeated damage at one local eatery. The costs and frustrations are really, really adding up. And, Patty, we are talking about, those smaller businesses here. We have a recent surveillance video from Windsor Eats where a man trespasses into the outdoor seating area, breaks into a food truck. Another incident at Lansbury Park we're showing our viewers, where porcelain toilets and sinks were being smashed in. We're speaking with City Council Mark McKenzie saying, the majority of this vandalism, unfortunately, are teenagers who just think it's funny and maybe have nothing better to do. So, Patty, I feel like we have to bring up these stories once in a while, and it just, I guess, reinforces the fact of how important it is to talk to our kids, regardless of what age they are, you know, especially in today's day and age. And as well, there's cameras everywhere, you know. Some kids don't even realize, you know, the struggles that these small businesses face. Mm-hmm. So it's important to have that conversation with our kids.
3: Absolutely. Well, looking forward to that story and all the rest, too. Thanks, Stephanie.
17: Anytime. Thank you.
3: That's CTV Windsor's Stephanie Mazzotti. So listen here when this show ends at 6, their news begins. You don't have to touch the dial.
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21: 28 degrees in Windsor, Essex. We have a chance of showers or thunderstorms overnight with a low 21 or 70. I'm Kathy McMahon, AM 800 News. Coming up, first heat wave of the year, and wild turkeys cause closures in Ojibwe. But first, there's no big drama surrounding the status of the Gordie Howe Bridge. That's according to Prime Minister Mark Carney. U.S. President Trump said back in February the United States would need to be compensated before he would allow the bridge to open, and a White House confirms yesterday his position has not changed. Carney says the opening will take as long as it needs.
22: Everyone's working hard to make sure the bridge is open as soon as possible. There's no big drama. If it takes a little longer, it'll take a little longer, but this will benefit Canadians, Americans, business, tourists, residents for decades and decades to come.
21: A ribbon-cutting ceremony is scheduled for Friday, and Carney had said the new crossing will be open by the end of the week. Meantime, U.S. President Trump is again saying the American economy does not need anything from Canada, and he's not looking to review the Continental Trade Pact. Speaking to reporters in Washington today, Trump complained about a trade deficit the U.S. has with Canada, which is caused by Canadian energy exports. He added that the United States doesn't need Canadian or Mexican cars, lumber, or energy. The Canada-U.S.-Mexico Agreement on Trade, known as CUSMA, faces a mandatory review and a July 1st deadline for renewal. The Windsor-Essex Catholic District School Board has tabled its draft budget, and it includes a $32 million surplus. The document lists $356 million in expenditures. Chair of the board, Lisa Soulier, says because another 325 students are expected, they'll need to do some hiring.
23: For the upcoming school year, we're looking at potentially another 18 classroom teachers, 4 more child and youth workers, 3 early childhood educators, another principal position and vice principal position, 18 educational assistants.
21: The board says key investments include innovative programs, positive mental health, and supports for students with special needs. The budget will come back to the board for final approval June 16th. A dog involved in an attack in Amherstburg will be required to wear a muzzle. The rarely convened Amherstburg Dangerous Dog Appeal Committee met last night to consider the order issued for a Rottweiler named Cole. He and another dog escaped from their yard last month and went after a German Shepherd that was being walked by an 11-year-old girl who was bitten. Mayor Michael Pruse spoke after the meeting.
0: I don't know whether there is an avenue in a few years' time to come back or not. There could be. I have not researched that. This is the first time I've ever seen someone challenge a muzzle order in my 32 years of elected office.
21: Under the order, the dog must wear a muzzle when it's in a public place or around animals and people from outside its home. The first heat wave of the season has settled upon Windsor, Essex. Environment Canada has continued its yellow warning. The Humidex today, right now, is sitting at 45. That's 113 Fahrenheit. Senior climatologist David Phillips told AM800's The Kyle Horner Show, the first dose of extreme heat is usually the worst one.
4: We just don't know how to handle it. You know, we're still got polar fleece in the closet, at the front of the closet. We haven't learned how to make mint juleps all over again. I mean, we don't have the fan, it's not working. Maybe air conditioning is not. So we're just not acclimatized to it.
21: The heat wave is expected to continue tomorrow and potentially into Friday or Saturday. A shuttle bus will be available starting this weekend for anyone wanting to visit Lakeview Park West Beach in Belle River. Lakeshore Council approved the pilot project last night, which will bring people from the Atlas Tube Center to the beach on weekends and holidays between 10 and 3. Council heard there's been a surge in visitors since the closure of Sandpoint Beach in Windsor, but there is limited parking at the beach in Lakeshore. Some trails at Ojibwe Park are reopening today. They were temporarily closed Friday after an aggressive wild turkey and its chicks were moving through the area. According to the city, the trails were closed as a precautionary measure to protect both visitors and wildlife, and the birds have since left. Time now for the AM 800 Business Report. The Bank of Canada left its benchmark interest rate unchanged at 2.25% as inflation remains in check for now. Governor Tiff Macklem says the economy is not in recession, even though GDP for the last two quarters was negative. On the markets, stocks are sinking. Dow Jones has lost 814 points. NASDAQ down 453. TSX has fallen 239. Gold is down at $41.12 U.S. an ounce, oil up at $90.52 U.S. a barrel, and the Canadian dollar higher at 71.72 cents U.S. The AM 800 News Poll question, which do you prefer, summer heat or winter cold? Let us know at AM800CKLW.com. It's 4:06, the hot forecast next.
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0: 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Showroom at Bell River Road at County Road 46. We have a few clouds. We do have that yellow warning for heat still on till tomorrow. A few clouds tonight. Looks like more clouds moving after midnight, and pretty good chance of showers or thunderstorms that'll come in overnight, as well as a wind out of the west. A low of 21 or 70 tonight. Tomorrow, a mainly cloudy day. Again, a 60% chance of showers or storms with a bit of a gusty wind picking up in the afternoon. Whoo, it's a hot one tomorrow. We're looking at 31 tomorrow, and a Humidex reading tomorrow of, it's a warm one. We're looking at 40. Or 104. That's what it's going to feel like again tomorrow. So it's like today. Now, tomorrow night, still a good chance of showers or a storm. On Friday, it's a mix of sun and clouds. We still have that 60% chance of showers hanging around with a high of 30. Clear skies Friday night. Lots of sunshine on Saturday with a high of 29. We start to get some clouds in Saturday night, which is not great because there's a dark sky night at Point Pelee. So hopefully not too cloudy, at least to start with. Sunday, for the weekend at least, the humidity will be backing off. And on Sunday, yeah, it looks like we've got a fair good chance of showers on Sunday with a high of 26. Right now in Windsor, it's just hot and humid. I don't know if you need any more description than that. But we are climbing. We are now at 30 degrees, but it's Humidex reading is also on the rise. Now feeling like 45 or 130. 13. I haven't been outside this afternoon. Does it really feel like that? That sounds awful.
1: AM 800 traffic. The good news is we haven't heard of any accidents in the last little bit. But we do have construction. We'll get to some of which is out there. Some new stuff popping up today on Sunset Ave between Wyandotte and the cul-de-sac. Some surface asphalt happening that should be wrapped up later on today. Also, Windsor Ave between Giles and Shepherd. And Barrymore Lane has a lane reduction from Prince to Brock. And EC Row Avenue, not Expressway, EC Row Avenue from Marintet to Conservation has construction and a full closure today until June 26th. There's also ongoing construction like McHugh and Cypress Avenue. They're doing a new pedestrian signalized crossover. That's going to be for another couple days. Should be wrapped up by Friday. And Wyandotte Street East between Paulette and Thompson. Also between Matthew Brady and Fairview, Jefferson and Reedmere. They're doing construction there and all that. Should be wrapped up by about Wednesday of next week. If you happen to spot any issues on the roads or anything affecting your drive, something other drivers should know about, give us a call, 792-2559, or a text, 792-CKLW.
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0: coming up on 12 minutes after 4 on this Wednesday afternoon. I'm Patty Handysides here with Kathy McMahon. And Kathy, we're looking at budget time again, this time for school boards.
1: Yes, the Windsor-Essex Catholic District School Board has tabled its draft budget for the upcoming year. It has $356 million in expenditures, $2.3 million in contingency funds for any kind of unexpected cost, and they are projecting a surplus by the end of the year of just over $32 million. About half of that is available for flexible use. So it seems like a strong budget, and they're in a great financial picture.
0: And that's, you know, some good news to be heard, which is not always happening, especially with our school boards. So many school boards are really suffering right now.
1: Yeah, I mean, it's usually funded per pupil from the province. So yeah, depending on what happens, how many students you lose or attract. But there's so many costs that the province doesn't provide any funding for. So it's a delicate balance and really tricky to kind of get these budgets together. The chair of the board, Lisa Sulier, saying it was not without its challenges. They had ongoing budget shortfalls with regards to transportation, the school bus extras, special education, she says, as well as unfunded benefits with regards to CPP and EI, increases that haven't been funded by the Ontario government. So even, you know, with that, they've been able to put together a very strong document. It says there's key investments in innovative programs, improved academic outcomes, faith formation, positive mental health, and supports for students with special education needs. So they will be taking input from the public over the next week, and then they'll present the budget to the board for final approval June 16th.
0: Wow. With all the problems going on with staff shortages in school and class sizes that the unions are talking about, to have a surplus that size has got to be very comforting for the board.
1: Yeah, for sure. I mean, we know that the financial picture has not always been rosy for school boards locally and across Ontario. So it is great news. You would hate to think that the province would say, oh, well, you're doing great, so you're not going to need as much money. Hopefully, you know, everything continues to move along well. They are anticipating another 325 students compared to last year. So they will need to be doing some hiring. Sulier says potentially another 18 classroom teachers, 4 more child and youth workers, 3 early childhood educators, another principal, vice principal, and 18 educational assistants. Of course, that all adds to the payroll, which comprises about 80% of the budget. So anytime you hire someone, obviously it has to be reflected there. So, but it's great that they have more students, and they will have to have increased staff to properly reflect that.
0: Okay. That's a good news update. Thank you very much for that, Kathy. Coming up, we are going to take a look at bats. The Batman is coming back to town, and he's going to be delivering some great stuff at Point Pelee this weekend. We'll hear from Dan Riskin in a moment. It's 4:15.
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0: It's 4:16 on this Wednesday afternoon, and glad to have everyone along with us, including our good friend Dan Riskin, who joins us back on the show, not talking about all the other science stories, but talking about our favorite topic, bats. Hi, Dan. Yeah.
1: We're talking about those. My favorite science story. I often end up talking about things that I'm like, okay, I guess I'll dig into that and see what we can learn. And then often, more often than not, it turns out to be really interesting. But with bats, I don't have to start digging because I already know how awesome they are, and I love talking about them.
0: And I love when you do this, when you come to Point Pelee and have this talk to really have, people are really listening to you. And I think it's great how you kind of, you know, bring it down to out of the science realm and down into people's understanding and try to get rid of that fear that people have of bats.
1: Yeah, I mean, they're charismatic. This is what I keep telling people. They're charismatic. So if George Clooney walks in a room, the only thing anybody's talking about is George Clooney. And if a bat flies in a room, it's the same thing. The bats, they can hold your attention. And some people are scared of them. Some people love them. Some people even do hate them. I'm working on them. But they do sort of just have this charisma. And they're just really, you can tell that they're important right from the get-go. And what's really fun about that Point Pelee experience, and this will be, I think, my third time doing it, is that right after I finish talking about them, we get to go outside with a bat detector and look in the sky and see them come out. And last year, they were coming out of the building that I spoke in. So it was so fun because we finished and then all of a sudden it was just like bat, bat, bat, bat. And I loved that you were there. That was just such a treat for me because we speak all the time. And so it was so great to meet you in person.
0: It was fun.
1: We had a nice conversation under a little bat roost at the back there and recorded that for radio. And who knows, maybe something like that will happen again. I don't know, but it's the connections with people that make it such a lovely thing. And so some people have been coming out to my bat talks every time. Some people are curious about it and come out, but everyone's welcome and we'd love to have you. It's at 7 p.m. at the Parks Canada Center on Point Pelee. So you just got to go down there and it's the one. You'll find it.
0: What kind of questions do you get asked? Like, you must get some strange, funny questions sometimes that people have about bats. And I know there's kids there, there's older people there. Like, you get a wide range of people who want to hear from you.
1: Yeah, often the questions are really reactions to the weird stuff that I've shown. So, like, I'll show a picture of or a video of a bat flying in a wind tunnel, or I'll show a picture of a super weird-looking bat. I've got, listen, this guy whose name is Teague, who works for Bat Conservation International, he DM'd me a picture of a bat called Odomops harrisoni from Kenya. He was doing some work there with a bunch of Maasai biologists. And so he was collaborating with them. He lives down in Louisiana. I know him from the bat meetings way back in the day. Anyway, he just sent me this picture and oh my gosh, what a bat. So like, I'll be showing pictures like that and explaining where I got this picture and showing a picture of Teague doing this work next to a cave in Kenya. And when you see something like that, it just makes you ask a lot of questions. Well, what other bats are there in Africa? In fact, it led me to ask Teague, hey, if you had your, like, you know, because people talk about the big five when they go to Africa to see, like, an elephant and a lion. I forget what.
0: Zebra,
1: water buffalo. They're a giraffe. I think it's, like, the five things that can kill you or something like that. I don't even know what they are. But there's also the big five bats. And so that opened up a can of worms. And we started going back and forth about which, if you had to name five bats that live in the African continent that you'd be excited to see. And so then it's like, well, hammerhead bat is definitely one. And then people are like, there's a hammerheaded bat, and so then you got to show a picture of that, and it turns out the male hammerheaded bats sing to attract females, and so what do they sound like? Well, you got to play a recording of that, and so it's just fun because it's just like it's Christmas morning. I mean, it's just present after present after present, and the curiosity of people is fun because it just leads you into all these different directions, and you get to explore it with them.
0: And it's great being at Point Pelee on Saturday because it's also one of their dark sky nights. So they're open till midnight so people can stay afterwards, you know, and take a good gander up into the stars with such a dark night, which is a wonderful thing to add on.
1: Yeah, and warm, right? I mean, it gets dark in the winter too, but who wants to be outside freezing their tail off? It's going to be great.
0: When you talk about seeing the bats at Point Pelee, what kind of bats are most common there?
1: Well, Point Pelee is very special, because it gets a lot of migratory bats. Just like Point Pelee, I think a lot of people in the Leamington area are well aware that Point Pelee and Long Point as well are just these funnels for migratory birds. And so there are people that are crazy about birds. Spend a lot of time at Point Pelee, and people that live at Point Pelee end up learning a lot about birds because everybody around them is just going on and on and on about these migratory warblers and this and that. But the migratory bats, and there are a few different species, silver-haired bats, hoary bats, red bats. These are these like long-furred, beautiful, kind of biggish bats with a lot of charisma, just beautiful, just really good-looking bats. They are migratory. So these, like a lot of bats just stay put and they hibernate for the winter and then they come out of the cave and they keep doing their thing. These bats migrate. They go south for the winter. And so when they migrate, they do the same thing that birds do. They get to Point Pelee and they get funneled out to that point and then they go across the water and it's like a big, huge event. And so during migration season, there are some, Point Pelee is one of the best places in Canada, probably one of the best places in North America to go see these bats because they're just all over the place. And if you go for a walk in the woods and you're paying close attention, you can spot these bats just hanging off the branches. And I've seen so many photos, but I've never seen this myself. Now it's going to be too late for the migration season when I'm there. So the ghosts of those bats will be still floating around. You know, they've headed, you know, back north into their summer homes. They're up at the cottage right now. But when we're there, there's also lots of like big brown bats, little brown bats, small-footed bats, long-eared bats, just a bunch of different sort of migratory or non-migratory bats that eat insects. And so there's lots to see. When you see a bat in the sky, it's really hard to tell which one it is because they're just sort of flitting around. But every once in a while, you see one roosting and then you can identify it. It's kind of fun.
0: It was recently in the last couple of weeks that there was a story out that I think it was either Waterloo, Kitchener, Hamilton area that a bat or two had tested positive for rabies. I don't know what happened in that, you know, that those bats were tested. You know, I don't know if something happened, but there was no talk of anyone, you know, coming into contact with them. But that is always a fear. For whatever reason, when rabies comes up, people think bats.
1: Yeah, well, I think with good reason. I mean, rabies is an awful, awful disease. Mm. It is so, so rare. I think in the history of Canada, 25 or 26 people have died from rabies, like in the history of our whole country. So, you know, we have millions of people. Like, it's not something that you have to stay up at night worrying about. But it's a serious disease, and the way to get it is to come into contact with a wild mammal that has the disease. And you can't always tell if a wild mammal has it. So if you go and pet a raccoon, you should go get your rabies shots. If you get bitten by a skunk, you should get your rabies shots. And if you come into contact with a bat, you should get your rabies shots. Now, the good news is the vaccine against rabies is really, really successful. Like it basically you're fine. If you come into contact with an animal that does have rabies and you go straight to you call public health and very next day you go to the hospital and you get your shots and all that stuff, or even that night, you're going to be fine. They can neutralize that virus because it's quite slow to work its way into your body. But if you get that virus and you don't do anything about it. So for example, there have been stories of a kid who comes into contact with a bat and then the parents sort of check and they don't see a bite and they say, okay, I'm not going to worry about it. And then they wait and then the kid 2 weeks later starts to develop symptoms. Then that virus has had all this time to do its job. And so people do sometimes die from rabies. And so you do have to treat it. It's tough because what I want to say is bats are lovely and you can hug them and everything's going to be fine, but they are wild animals. And so you do have to treat them with that respect. You shouldn't go cuddling with raccoons or skunks or bats. And if you do come into contact with any of them, you do have to take it very seriously. But the only way for rabies to be passed is through a bite or a scratch. And so if you're outside and the bats are flying over your head, you have nothing to worry about. You have just fewer insects and you have just the beauty of seeing those bats flitting around. And so just enjoy them and don't touch them.
0: Very true. They don't typically come in contact with us. They don't really seem to want to hang around us and perch on us. So I guess that's
1: the good thing. That's part of it, right? Is if somebody, like if a kid comes in the front door of the house and says, look, I have a bat, and they're holding it, like, how did they get that bat? Well, probably because something's wrong with that bat. Because if the bat were fine, it would never have been picked up by a kid. Probably that bat was sick and on the sidewalk or something like that. And so that there's this sample bias. So if I were to look at all the bats in Ontario, the incidence of rabies would be like, you know, 1% or something small like that. But if I look at all the bats that a kid walks in the front door holding, it's going to be a much higher percentage. And so that's all the more reason when somebody comes into contact with a bat, you have to worry about it. And listen, I mean, bats show up in houses sometimes and you sort of open the screen door and let the bat go. And, you know, it's like any wild animal. As long as you don't touch it, you're okay. And nobody wants to have bats in their belfry, so to speak. But it's this fine line. You can just enjoy them, but you do have to give them that space. You just can't be right up in their business.
0: Okay. Well, Dan,

0: will be there, and I will be doing a reading of Fiona the Fruit Bat, the book I wrote about bats, the kids' book about bats.
1: And I love that book. I got that book. I bought that last time we were out there. It's for sale at the visitor center so people can get a copy and get it signed.
0: Exactly. And you can hug that giant mascot beaver. That is the one mammal you are allowed to hug. So don't hug bats, but do hug Parka, the Park Canada beaver. And it'd be great to meet anybody who wants to come out. So 2 o'clock for the kids book reading, and then 7 o'clock for the whole family. Lots of bat pictures and bat stories.
1: Fantastic. Dan, thanks for joining us.
0: Yeah, thank you.
1: We'll talk again. That's Dan Riskin, our science and technology specialist. He'll be in town at Point Pelee Saturday afternoon and Saturday night. And after his talk, if the weather permits, you might be able to get out and go with him and take a look for some bats out there at Point Pelee. It's great stuff. And hey, you know what? It's all included with your entrance to the park. It's $4.28.
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1: 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Visit youhear.ca. The yellow warning continues for heat into tomorrow. Tonight, there's a good chance of showers or thunderstorms in the overnight hours, a low of 21 or 70. Tomorrow, still a good chance of seeing showers or storms. The high tomorrow, it's just hot. It's humid, just like today. Friday, we're start to back off the humidity a little bit. A mix of sun and clouds with still a good chance of showers. A high of 30, a little more bearable on the weekend. Right now in Windsor, the temperature is 30, but it's feeling like 45 or 113 Fahrenheit.
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9: 30 degrees in Windsor, Essex. A 60% chance of showers and thunderstorms overnight with a low 21 or 70. I'm Kathy McMahon, AM 800 News. Coming up, Gordie Howe Bridge opening may be delayed and shuttle service to a beach in Bell River. But first, the Windsor-Essex Catholic District School Board has tabled its draft budget. It includes $356 million in expenditures and a $32 million surplus. Chair Lisa Soulier says the budget is balanced and includes key investments in innovative programs and supports for students with special education needs.
10: We are in such a positive position right now financially. If we were looking at cuts, certainly that would be a different story, but this year that's not the case, so I don't anticipate that we're going to see any changes to the budget.
9: The board is projecting an increase of 325 students, which Soulier says may result in another 18 teachers being hired, along with more child and youth workers, early childhood educators, and educational assistants. There could be another delay for the opening of the Gordie Howe Bridge. U.S. President Donald Trump said in February the United States would need to be compensated before he would allow the new crossing to open. And a White House official told Global News yesterday that his position has not changed. Prime Minister Mark Carney says if its opening takes a little longer, it takes a little longer. A ribbon-cutting ceremony for the

0: opening is slated for Friday. Meantime, when asked today about the upcoming review of the Canada-US-Mexico agreement, President Trump said, "I'm not looking to renew it." The president added, "We don't need anything that Canada or Mexico has." A muzzle order for a dog in Amherstburg will remain in effect. It comes after a Rottweiler named Cole escaped from a yard last month and went after a German Shepherd that was being walked by an 11-year-old who was bitten. The owner says Cole's behavior is consistent with a fearful and overwhelmed young dog attempting to avoid the situation and felt the dogs were play wrestling. Mayor Michael Prue says the Dangerous Dog Appeal Committee upheld the muzzle order.
1: That means when the dog is outside of the confines of the house, that it has to have a muzzle when it's on a leash so that it doesn't bite a person.
0: Since the incident, the owner says a new fence has been installed and Cole has been enrolled in obedience training classes involving interactions with other dogs. The heat and humidity are continuing to bake residents across Windsor, Essex. A yellow heat warning issued by Environment Canada continues. Right now with the humidity, it's feeling like 45 or 113 degrees Fahrenheit. Senior climatologist David Phillips told AM800's The Kyle Horner Show it will cool down eventually.
2: This is going to be a kind of a wonder, kind of a 3-4 day wonder, and then we're going to see, and some rain to go along with it, some thunderstorms, and again, it's hard to say how much rain you're going to get.
0: The health unit warns the extreme heat is dangerous for everyone, but especially for seniors, young children, people taking certain medications, and those with chronic conditions. The Windsor Public Library says the central branch downtown is closed. That's because of an HVAC issue making the site too hot. The city says the branch will be closed tomorrow for repairs as well. To help with parking issues, Lakeshore has approved a shuttle service to bring people from the Atlas Tube Center to the Lakeview Park West Beach. The municipality approved the pilot project last night because there's been a spike in visitors since Sandpoint Beach in Windsor closed. Councillor John Kerr, though, was against the idea.
3: We had a unique cast of characters that showed up. It wasn't, I think, the usual people. And another thing that I worry about is we talk about walkable communities, we talk about our BIA, and if we put everybody over there and we only bring them to the beach, there's less chance of them being into our BIA and enjoying our walkable community.
0: The shuttle service will be starting this Saturday between 10 a.m. and 3 p.m. on weekends and holidays until September 7th. A wild turkey has ruffled feathers in Windsor. Ojibwe Park was forced to close some trails over the weekend as a precaution because an aggressive wild turkey and its chicks were moving through the area. The city says the closures were needed to protect visitors and wildlife, and those trails are reopening today. The We Care for Kids Foundation has come through with over $56,000 for the Erie Shores Health Foundation. CEO Penny Bellhouse says the money will be used to purchase two pieces of specialized equipment, a pediatric vein finder and an infant warmer.
4: It really regulates their temperature and integrates respiratory support, helping clinicians provide timely evidence-based care.
0: We Care for Kids says they are helping ensure that newborns and children receiving care in Essex County have access to innovative technology that prioritizes safety, comfort, and quality care. And the Bank of Canada has left its benchmark interest rate unchanged at 2.25% today. Governor Tiff Macklem says the economy is not in recession, even though GDP for the last two quarters was negative.
5: Recession is not the word I would use. I would describe the economy as weak. It hasn't grown really in the last year. There's excess supply in the economy. There's slack in the labor market. We're certainly assessing that closely, and as we indicated, we're prepared to respond as needed.
0: Macklem says rising oil prices are certainly a concern as the war in Iran continues. AM 800 News Time approaching 4:36. The weather forecast is next.
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Welcome to the St. Clair College alumni family. We have a yellow warning for heat that continues into tomorrow. Tonight, we're looking at a good chance of showers or thunderstorms overnight. And a low, it's warm tonight, 21 or 70. Tomorrow, still a good chance of showers and thunderstorms on the way with a high of 31. But feeling like today, actually, very similar to today, very hot and humid, 40 or 104 Fahrenheit. Friday, with a mix of sun and clouds, we start to back off humidity a little bit. A good chance of showers still on Friday with a high of 30. Lots of sunshine on Saturday with a high of 29. And Sunday, with a chance of showers, just a small chance on Sunday, but it could happen all through the day. A bit cooler and a high of 26 or 79 on Sunday. Next week, it gets even a little lower. It actually gets a little below seasonal for Monday and Tuesday. Right now, it's feeling like 45 or 113.

0: 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People may think you're tuning them out, but you're just not hearing them. Book a hearing test at youhear.ca. Do have a couple traffic issues happening out there, and I'm not entirely sure what they are. We had a caller say Tecumseh Road right in front of the Walmart. Traffic's at a standstill. All lanes heading east just stopped. Not sure why. Then we also got a text from Mark that the quote-unquote stupid train is at it again. And he said something to ask the mayor next time he's on. Why are they allowed to block rush hour traffic? It's ridiculous, and you can't get anywhere in this city. Wholeheartedly agree. But if you do have an update on that Walmart, we'd love to hear from you. Also, Windsor Police are reporting one accident on Wyandotte Street, the 2100 of Wyandotte Street West. We do have construction out there as well. The construction happening on Central between Tecumseh and Seminole, that's been extended. So from today and should last until Saturday. If you do have an update on anything happening on the roads, anything affecting your drive home today, we'd love to hear from you because we'd love to pass it along. You can give us a call at 792-2559 or text 792-CKLW.
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5: Well, let's take a look and let's see. We're going down. Tomorrow, we're going to see a decrease in gas prices. Regular gas dropping 4 cents a liter to 167.9 at the top end. 4 cents a liter drop tomorrow. Diesel dropping 2 cents a liter. So some good news indeed there. We could want to give a big shout out. Thanks for bringing us all these details so we can let you know if you're making that decision. Whether to get gas today or tomorrow. So it's not a huge drop, but it's definitely in the right direction.
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5: It's 4:42, 18 minutes before 5 o'clock on this Wednesday afternoon. Well, after years of preparation, a supersized World Cup has finally arrived in North America. This year's tournament being hosted by the U.S., Mexico, and Canada. It was expanded to 48 teams playing in 16 stadiums, 104 matches. Canada gets a few matches in two cities, of course, Toronto and Vancouver. We've been talking about it for so long now. I can't believe it's actually here. James Duthie hosts TSN's FIFA World Cup 2026 coverage and joins us now. Hi, James.
9: How you doing, Patty?
5: Good. So let's talk about this. Let's start with how big is this for Canadian sports fans or North American sports fans? I know there are some countries in the world that like really are kings of fans for this sport, but how big is it aside from kids playing, you know, young kids playing soccer when we talk about professional soccer?
9: This is the biggest sporting event in the world, and this nation has hosted 3 Olympic Games, which is, you know, I think the Olympics would be the only comparable because the whole world is involved. But the World Cup is even bigger. The audiences are bigger. Soccer is the biggest game on the planet. You know, maybe in our country, certainly hockey's probably been more popular from a fan standpoint, although participation-wise, soccer's booming. But yeah, there's nothing bigger. And if you're listening today and you're not a massive soccer fan, just like perspective wise, this was an impossible thought. Anybody who played soccer at any level in Canada forever, nobody dreamt of playing in a World Cup in Canada. You know, the Alphonso Davies and Stefan Eustachios and all these guys, they never dreamt, like they dreamt of playing in the World Cup, but never in their wildest dreams would there have been a World Cup in Canada. People would have laughed at that thought for most of our history, but then, you know, Victor Montagliani and a couple of guys sort of had a dream and tossed it around at a dinner in Vancouver, I think it was 15 years ago, and said, why not, and have made it happen. So I don't want to get, you know, too much hyperbole here, but to me, this is the biggest sporting event ever to come to this country, and that includes the three Olympic Games.
5: And so it's in two cities. How many matches are split up between Vancouver and Toronto?
9: 13 total in Canada. So Toronto has 6, and Vancouver has 7. Toronto gets the first one, the historic one, with Canada playing Bosnia on Friday in the first ever game in Canada. To counterbalance that, I guess Vancouver gets 2 Canadian games. So the Canadian team, as soon as they play Bosnia on Friday, on Saturday, they will fly to Vancouver and play their next 2 games against Qatar and Switzerland in Vancouver. The interesting thing is, look, they're not favored to win the group. The Swiss would be. But if somehow Canada wins the group, which is not impossible, they would stay in Vancouver and then play a round. 32 teams make it to the next round. They'd play a round of 32 game there. And if they won that, then they'd play a round of 16 game in Vancouver. So they have the potential to play 5 straight games in Canada. And again, that would be a dream scenario, but it is possible. And, that would be for them to stay in Canada for the first month of the World Cup and advance to, you know, 16 or round of 8 would be, I think, beyond their wildest dreams.
5: This is so spread out. I mean, we're talking from Canada down to Mexico. The games are being played. In past World Cups, has it ever been that spread out when it's been hosted in other countries?
9: No. I mean, it's been like, I think the next one in Europe is 3 different countries too, but usually they're sort of next door neighbors. You know, the sort of Spain, Italy, you know, Portugal kind of things, not that far apart. The distance traveled here will be the longest ever with, you know, they've tried to keep it, you know, if you start in Mexico, you don't go too far. I mean, some of the teams in Canada, obviously, Canada traveling from Toronto to Vancouver is a long flight. Once you get into the round of 32, you could have some long flights for teams. But yeah, there's never been something like this suspend, you know, all of North America, an entire continent just like this.
5: So this all gets kicking off tomorrow, and it's Mexico, right? Mexico's starting
9: Mexico
5: off everything?
9: Opens, yeah, and then Canada, and then the U.S. opens. The Americans play their first game at night on Friday after Canada has played its game against Bosnia.
5: How much do you think that this is going to, like, how do you think audience participation will be here in Canada? Do you think it'll stir it up pretty good for people to, who may not have been the biggest soccer fans, who might have watched it a little bit, but
9: yeah,
5: to get in on this?
9: It's a great question. I don't know if we have the answer. I'll say this, Patty. I think, first of all, it's the World Cup, and our audiences, TSN's had the World Cup for the last few now, and the audiences are always big. You know, Canada is a melting pot and there's a lot of football fans here. Maybe they're not always as vocal as the hockey fans, but there are a ton here. I think, you know, it's going to do great because Canada is in it. But I think for it to really take off, I mean, I think you can't over stress how important Friday's game is for Canada. You know, if they lay an egg and lose 2-0 to Bosnia or something, I think that might kill the momentum a little bit. If they can win, remember, Canada's only been in the World Cup twice before, 1986 and then 4 years ago in Qatar, and they've never won a game. They've never even tied a game. They've 0 wins and 6 losses. And so to get, you know, to score, to win against Bosnia on Friday, I think would really sort of, for all those fans who are kind of on the fence and, yeah, I might dig into this World Cup, I'll see what happens, I think that's would get them involved, because the, you know, a first win on home soil would be a historic day and night for Canada. So I think it really has the chance to catch fire, but it depends a lot on this team. And the team's really good. It's the best Canadian team we've ever had. Having said that, they have a bunch of injuries that are really quite insane, actually. I won't go through for your listeners one by one, but the volume of injuries and the quality of players who have been hurt over the last year is just crazy for any World Cup team. So they have a lot to overcome, But as I said, they're a deeper team than they ever been before, so they still do have a really, really good chance to do something here.
5: Who are some of the big name players that we'll hear about? I mean, I think back, you know, decades ago, Pelé was huge. That was probably the first time I ever knew that there was professional soccer out there going around the world. But even like Lionel Messi or Cristiano Ronaldo are big names. Who are the big names in this series?
9: Well, okay. So, I mean, first of all, I want to start with Canadians simply because I think hopefully Canadians will follow Canada. Alphonso Davies is sort of the face of soccer in Canada. Unfortunately, he's injured and will not play in the first game. I just sat down and did an interview with him today. He's really hopeful he's going to play at some point. He just doesn't know when. If I was to guess, I would say maybe the last game against Switzerland, which is June 24th in Vancouver. And, you know, other guys to watch for Canada, a breakout star could be Ishmael Kone, who's somebody the casual fan probably hasn't heard of that much, but has really emerged for Canada and I think has a chance to be a real breakout star of this World Cup. But if you want to go worldwide, it's some of the same names. Lionel Messi is still around after winning the World Cup 4 years ago with Argentina, seemingly ageless. Kylian Mbappe, France has a great team. He's one of the best strikers in the world. They won the World Cup in 2018, lost in that crazy final to Argentina. Erling Haaland from Norway. Norway is not, you know, one of the favorites like Argentina and France, but he plays for Manchester City as the Premier League's top scorer. Vinicius Jr. from Brazil, rising star. Mohamed Salah from Egypt. I could go on and on and on. But yeah, some of the, and Ronaldo's still around. I don't think he's what he was for Portugal, but it'll be interesting to see if he can still be a force for Portugal, who's a favorite again this year.
5: Wow. Okay, and then finally, of course, there's people touting who they think is going to take this or be at the very end. Who is that?
9: I think I picked Spain. I think Spain has an incredibly deep team. Lamine Yamal, who hasn't been super healthy, but he's another one I could have mentioned in your previous question. And he's just one of a ton of talented Spaniards. So they'd be my pick. You know, Argentina, France, England, a lot of people like, Brazil's had a tough run. But you know, they're Brazil. So I think it's, you know, quite the same old name sort of every year. The Netherlands are kind of a sleeper pick. A lot of people have this year. So, for Canada, I think if Canada got to the round of 16, I think that would be unbelievable. If they got out of the group, I think they have to get out of the group this year. This is the first World Cup, by the way, with 48 teams. The last many have had just 32 teams. So much easier to get out of the group this year. And so I think that would be a massive disappointment if Canada didn't get that far. As far as winning it, I don't think, you know, that's a realistic dream for Canada this year, but it would be fun if they could get to the quarters or something. That would be unreal.
5: Wow. You covered the last World Cup in Qatar, right?
9: Mm-hmm. Mm-hmm.
5: You know, what you're seeing this leading up to this, what's the big difference in those two?
9: Well, Qatar was a very unique World Cup because it was all in essentially a city the size, you're in Windsor, right?
5: Mm-hmm.
9: It's basically a city the size of a little bit bigger than Windsor. You imagine the World Cup there with eight stadiums. That's probably not accurate with population and such, but it sort of felt about that big.
5: Yeah.
9: And so that was a very strange and unique World Cup. It was kind of cool because you had it felt like the entire world had come to this one city. And of course, because it was Qatar and they spent ridiculous amounts of money. They built an entire subway system just for the World Cup to take people to the stadiums.
5: Jeez.
9: Which is something we can't even conceive of in Canada. But, you know, this is obviously way more spread out. But I think it'll be really special to have it at home. You know, like I said off the top of this interview, I don't know if there's ever been anything like this in Canada before. So I hope Canadians from coast to coast embrace it.
5: I do too. James, thanks so much for bringing all of your knowledge on this to us. Appreciate
9: it. Appreciate it. And like I said, we're pretty much on all day, every day with the World Cup on TSN and CTV. So I hope people enjoy it.
5: For sure. Thanks so much. James Duffy, who's hosting TSN's FIFA World Cup 2026. He covered the last one in Qatar. He also covered FIFA Women's World Cup Canada in 2015. So pretty well experienced in the world of football, and will be there as one of the hosts for the world's biggest sporting event. It's 4:54.
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5: 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We do have that yellow warning out for the heat that will continue into tomorrow. That's what the warning is saying. They're looking at the heat event that could still continue Friday into Saturday. But near the lakes, it's a little cooler. So I guess if that helps at all, you might want to get near a shoreline. Lake Erie might be the coolest, or far enough away, Lake Huron, I guess. Now tonight, a good chance of showers or thunderstorms overnight. A little bit has popped up around us already just in the last half hour. Small bits that were kind of popping up just outside of Detroit, and a little bit has moved in over, probably like LaSalle, top of Amherstburg kind of area, a little bit there. Has moved in, it just popped up right out of the blue. So that's the kind of things we're looking for tonight. A low of 21 or 70. Tomorrow, still a good chance of showers and storms happening because there's a big, massive, massive wall of rain and storms coming. It's just reached the other shoreline of Lake Michigan. So it's a long ways off. Hard to say what it'll lose over Lake Michigan and even over the state of Michigan. Could lose a lot of its power before it gets to us. But right now, it's looking pretty ugly and pretty angry out there. We'll see tomorrow, very hot and humid again. Tomorrow, looking like the Humidex reading will hit 40 or 104. Friday, with a mix of sun and clouds, still a pretty good chance of showers with a high of 30. Sunny on Saturday. There's our nicest day with a high of 29. The humidity starting to back off a little. Sunday, it looks like we could see showers too, and a little bit cooler with a high of 26 or 79. Right now in Windsor, it is feeling like 45 or 113.
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5: Thirty degrees in Windsor, Essex. We have a chance of showers and thunderstorms overnight with a low of 21. I'm Kathy McMahon, AM 800 News. This report brought to you by St. Clair College in Windsor and Chatham, the home of Saints Nation. Coming up, local Catholic school board posts a surplus and the downtown library is closed. But first, the Prime Minister says there's no big drama surrounding the status of the Gordie Howe Bridge. Mark Carney said yesterday the second span between Windsor and Detroit will be open at the end of the week, but President Trump in February said the United States would need to be compensated before he would allow the bridge to open, and a White House official told Global News that his position has not changed. Carney says if the bridge opening takes a little longer, it takes a little longer. A ribbon-cutting ceremony is scheduled for Friday. Meantime, Trump is again saying the American economy does not need anything from Canada and he is not looking to renew the Continental Trade Pact. The deal faces a mandatory review and a July 1st deadline for renewal. Trump complained today about the trade deficit the U.S. has with Canada, which is caused by Canadian energy exports, and claimed the United States doesn't need Canadian or Mexican cars, lumber, or energy. A positive financial picture at the Windsor-Essex Catholic District School Board. The draft budget is balanced and includes $356 million in spending, but a $32 million surplus. Chair Lisa Soulier says preparing the document was not easy.
31: Certainly our ongoing budget shortfalls with regard to transportation and special education, as well as some of our unfunded benefits with regard to CPP and EI increases that haven't been funded by the ministry.
5: An increase of 325 students is expected in the fall, and Soulier says the board will need to increase staffing levels. A committee in Amherstburg has maintained a muzzle order for a dog involved in an attack. Two Rottweilers got out of a yard last month and went after another dog that was being walked by an 11-year-old girl who was bitten, suffering minor injuries. Mayor Michael Prue says the Dangerous Dog Appeal Committee ruled the dog named Cole must wear a muzzle when it's in a public place or around animals and people from outside its home.
32: I didn't see them just abolishing the order. It was far too serious of an event. But they made the decision, and they made it in their best interest and in what they thought was best for the community. And I will support them.
5: The owners can appeal, but Prue says he can't remember a time during his 32 years as an elected official that that has happened. Lakeshore Council has approved a shuttle bus to take people from the Atlas Tube Centre to Lakeview Park West Beach. The municipality is adding the service due to an influx of visitors since the closure of Sandpoint Beach, which has raised concerns about parking. Deputy Mayor Kirk Wallstedt says it's a great way to address an ongoing issue.
33: I know there's been tons of calls and complaints. Some of council, you know, has received some. I know the mayor has probably received a lot as well. I know I've had a few calls. And if anybody's been down there on the weekend, they'll know why this report is coming to us.
1: The shuttle will run until September from 10 a.m. until 3 p.m. on weekends and holidays. It's not even summer yet in Windsor, Essex, but it's sure feeling like it. A yellow heat warning issued by Environment Canada continues. The Humidex right now is sitting at 43. That's 109 Fahrenheit. Senior climatologist David Phillips told AM800's The Kyle Horner Show this is the first extreme heat wave of the year.
3: You've had about 3 days where you've had single digit, you know, and our long weekend in May got up to about 32 degrees. And but this one we're seeing that maybe 3 or 4 days in a row. And so it's the duration of that can wear you down.
1: The extreme heat may last until Saturday. Due to an air conditioning issue, the central branch of the Windsor Public Library is closed today and tomorrow. Maintenance for the system is underway and will continue. The city says all 9 other branches are open, and anyone needing a place to beat the heat can go to the downtown aquatic center. 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Visit the showroom on Q Drive off Lauzon Parkway. Bank of Canada left its benchmark interest rate unchanged at 2.25% today in its 5th consecutive hold. In prepared remarks, Governor Tiff Macklem says the economy was softer than expected in the first quarter of the year, but global oil prices are also staying higher than first thought. On the markets, Dow Jones closed 953 points lower. NASDAQ lost 509, TSX down 260. Gold is down at $4,091 U.S. an ounce. Oil is up at $91.71 U.S. a barrel. And the Canadian dollar higher at 71.70 cents U.S. The AM 800 News poll question. 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Let us know at am800cklw.com. So far, 46% say the summer heat. AM 800 News Time, 5:06. The hot forecast next.
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5: 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Well, let's take a look and see what we've got going on out and about and how the weather is shaping up. We still have that yellow warning for heat that continues into tomorrow, possibly even into Friday. And we'll see how that, hopefully it lifts a little more. But we have a good chance of showers and thunderstorms overnight with a low of 21 tonight or 70 Fahrenheit. But I've been watching radar and some... A little bit of rain action just popped up just over Detroit and moved in over us. So we've got a little bit of shower action. You may be seeing a little sprinkle or some showers here and there through the county, and some more small stuff has popped up over Metro Detroit as well that could move in. So that's where we're at with showers and thunderstorms tonight, a low of 21 or 70. Tomorrow, still a good chance of seeing showers or thunderstorms through the day. A hot, humid one again tomorrow. Yeah, it's going to be a real scorcher. Friday, with a mix of sun and clouds, it's a good chance of showers still. The temperature, we'll still have humidity. Not sure if it's as quite as strong as it is today and tomorrow, but high of 30 on Friday. Still hot. Let's just leave it at that. It's going to be a hot day. Sunny on Saturday, a little less humidity with a high of 29. It looks like rain on Sunday. There's a good chance of seeing showers here and there. A little bit cooler Sunday with a high of 26 or 79 Fahrenheit. Right now, temperature is 30 or 86. The humidity levels come down just a little. I don't know that you'd notice it, but it is now feeling like 43 or 109.
11: 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Windsor police are reporting an accident here in town at Howard and Cabana. So it just got posted now. If you happen to have any updates or details on that, we'd love to hear from you. We do have construction that's ongoing and stuff that's already been there before. Things that started today, Windsor Ave between Giles and Shepherd. That's going to be under construction and closed until the middle of August. Also, Barrymore Lane has restrictions from Prince to Brock. And the full closure of EC Row Avenue, not EC Row Expressway, EC Row Avenue from Marentette to Conservation started today and will last until the end of the month. If you happen to spot any issues on the roads or something that's just affecting your drive, you can always give us a text to 792-2559 or call us. It's the same number, 792-CKLW.
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5: It is 5:11 here on The Shift. Hey, thanks to a listener for letting us know that we've been talking about FIFA World Cup soccer. What better reason to root for Team Canada than to let you know that the assistant? He's the vice captain. Sorry, that's the title. Vice captain of Canada's national team was born in Leamington. Stephen Ustaquio was born in Leamington to Portuguese parents, and he started playing soccer with Leamington Minors Soccer before he moved to Portugal at age 7. He's played with a few other teams, include Mexico, but he is now Team Canada's vice captain. So there you go. That's another good reason to root for Team Canada. It's 5:12. I'm Patty Handysides here with Kathy McMahon from the AM 800 News Center. And Kathy, boy oh boy, we're middle of the week, heading towards a ribbon cutting. It looks like that's on. Whether the bridge opens next week or not, we don't know about that. But we're starting to hear people are starting to post out, I got an invite. So,
13: yeah.
5: Very exciting.
13: Yeah, invitations went out about 1 yesterday afternoon. And, yeah, some people are very excited. Some people like Ontario Premier Doug Ford saying he's going to skip the ribbon cutting. He just wants to come when the bridge is actually open. The Prime Minister today saying a little bit more about the Gordie Howe Bridge. There's no big drama surrounding it, but it may take longer to open than anticipated. He says we're working hard to make sure the bridge is open as soon as possible. If it takes a little longer, it takes a little bit longer. He had just said yesterday that it would open at the end of the week, but then U.S. President Donald Trump, we know back in February he said that the United States would need to be compensated before it would open, and that a White House official says that his position has not changed, and said that just yesterday. So ribbon cutting ceremony still on for about 1 o'clock Friday afternoon. And then when it actually opens to traffic at this point remains to be seen.
5: Yeah, don't know about that, but the ribbon cutting's on and there'll be lots of dignitaries that'll be getting here to be there to to cut the ribbon. And that's great. I mean, at least that part is, you know, kind of out of the way. Now we just wait for it to open. And that's of course, what I think most of us are waiting to hear. I don't think most people really care. If they're not invited, they don't really care who's there cutting the ribbon.
13: Yeah, exactly. Windsor Mayor Drew Dilkins obviously got his invitation. He says he still doesn't know when the bridge is going to be open. He says, I'm hoping that it still happens and the rumors that the bridge would open sometime on Monday are true, but he doesn't know if that is official. He also says he tries not to get caught too much in Trump's rhetoric and sees the bridge as a boon to the auto sector on both sides of the border because it gives manufacturers a direct highway-to-highway connection. He says that if the opening is being held up by Trump demanding concessions, that Canada should wait him out. He says if the United States is trying to get us as Canadians to make a bad deal and come on bent knee to open this bridge, just wait. We ought not to make a bad deal on something that we jointly worked on over the course of 2.5 decades that we completely funded as Canadians. So, yeah, a lot of anticipation for this Gordie Howe Bridge to be open. It's been decades and decades. So when it actually happens, when we get word, of course, we'll let everybody else know.
5: Absolutely. Anything else we get to know about? I have not got my invite. Did you get your invite?
13: No, I obviously was not expecting one, and I don't know, to stand on a bridge and take a photo is not really what I'm interested in.
5: No, but just to be near the bridge is a good thing, but we'll be broadcasting there in the afternoon, and we'll be bringing as much as we can information and people to you as we can and be able to celebrate the bridge. But yeah, the big day will be when the gates open and people can drive on. That will be a great thing. Thanks for that, Kathy.
13: You're welcome.
5: It is 5:15.
0: 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Weather can be unpredictable, but we aren't.
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0: It's 5:18 here on The Shift. So it's a little cool in the studios, and I hope it's kind of cool wherever you are, because it is hot. There is no doubt about it. That's, of course, going to be the main, taking the focus off the Gordie Howe Bridge. We're just going to talk about the weather now for a couple of days with this hot stuff, especially with that, that Humidex reading of 43 or 109. That is something not to be laughed about, but what you need to know is air conditioning. You know, most people in this area have air conditioners in their homes because our summers are just, that's the heat and humidity. It's just a little hard to bear without it. But sometimes you have to take extra care with that, right? We want it to last all summer long. We don't want to be without, we don't want it breaking down at a rate when you need it most. So I called on Handy Bros Home Comfort to get some ideas of things to do to make sure it's running well. Kalina Kreiderman is the Vice President of Customer Operations and Public Relations. And she spoke with me and gave me some tips, and for you too. Kalina, let's take a look. You know, this is, some people have had their air on a little bit already, but it's been a kind of a slow spring. But this kind of temperature, this kind of heat and humidity, this has got everyone clicking it on, right? The air conditioning's coming on.
1: Yeah, definitely. So, you know, ultimately we see this time of year, it was probably about a couple weeks ago, was the first time everybody had turned it on for the first time. Now we're starting to see, you know, those that didn't have, that hadn't turned it on or maybe didn't have it running for a long period of time, now starting to see some issues with those air conditioners. But, yeah, so definitely a busy day for us. But there's definitely some things that you can do to kind of prevent these issues from happening before you get to these hot days of winter or of summer, right? So, you know, ultimately, we always tell everybody, you know, maintenance is always going to be the number one. Take a look at the maintenance, get your maintenance done, and then that way we can try and catch any problems that are going to happen before they happen, and before it's, you know, the hottest day of the year and you're caught with without any air conditioner, right? Make sure you take the cover off before you turn it on. Clear away any debris. Check your filters. Always check your thermostat settings. Just a lot of these things, you know, these kind of checkovers that you can do prior to turning your AC on, or after you've turned it on, if you are having an issue, then definitely call somebody for help right away.
0: Let's start by talking about taking that cover off. That's a big thing, because you may forgot that you had a cover on it. Go check that, and cleaning it up. But this time of year, once it is running, you got to watch. A lot of that poplar fluff and things like that are flying around. They can really, like, coat those coils very fast, right?
1: Yeah, definitely. So we always, you know, say if you are going to have your maintenance done, you know, around this time of year, just keep in mind that after that poplar fluff season, which generally ends by July there, that you're going to have to clean it off again, right? Like, take a hose to it, spray it down, whatever it is, just because ultimately what's going to happen is that poplar fluff is going to get stuck right into your air conditioner there, and it's going to clog it up. Now, when it clogs it up, your AC is then about 20% less efficient than it would be before that poplar season. But, you know, we have a lot of people who say, I'm not in a poplar fuzz area, or there's not a lot around me. The reality is it's kind of everywhere. Everybody seems to be affected by it, whether they know it or not, just because, you know, it is airborne, right? So that does clog up the air conditioners. The debris will clog up the air conditioners, and then, so just make sure that you're getting that maintenance done to help clear that out, and to, you know, if you've had it done already, just keep in mind that you're going to have to spray that off again near July there.
0: Yeah, I have a lot of poplar trees around me, and that fluff is everywhere. So I have to check about every week and give it a hose down just to make sure it's not building up, because it sometimes you don't realize overnight it got really thick by a wind change, and it can be like overnight and be covered.
1: Yeah, for sure. No, definitely. So, yeah, that's it, right? If you know the area, you know the environment around your home, you just have to be cautious of that and understand what that effect is having on your system, especially your outdoor unit.
0: Let's talk a little bit about this time of year. Some people like to, like, at night turn off the air conditioning, and then in the morning turn it on. But we have a lot of humidity for the next few days. It's really thick out there, and that can really change the atmosphere in your house. Is it good to do that, or is that a bad idea?
1: Sorry, can you repeat that?
0: Oh, turning on and off the air conditioner, you know, like some people will turn it off at night and just run it a little bit in the daytime to kind of cool the house down once it gets hot. What's the best thing to do? Just leave it running all the time, just at a, you know, with a certain temperature, and let it take care of that?
1: Yeah, ultimately that's exactly what I would suggest. I mean, it's like a car turning on and off, right? The more and more that you turn it on and off, the more it's taking that time in order to ramp up. when it takes that time to ramp up and it takes that, it's running at full tilt. So it's actually not being more efficient at that point because it's trying to catch up to cool down the house, right? So now your house is at, you know, 70, 75 degrees. You're trying to cool that off. Your air conditioner is running full tilt in order to be able to catch up to that, where if you leave it at a manageable temperature, it's running, depending on obviously the air conditioner that you have, but it should be, you know, running less time in order to keep up because the house is already cool. So I would just, if you're going to turn it on, I would turn it on and I would leave it at a temperature that's comfortable for you.
0: Okay. And that's different for everyone, right? I mean, there's no set temperature. Everyone feels a little different and there's lots of arguments about where to set it.
1: Yeah, I mean, I live in 67 degrees Fahrenheit all year round. Doesn't matter if it's winter or summer, but I like it to be extremely cold, where I know people who, you know, prefer that their house is set, you know, 75, 76, whatever that is, whatever your preference is. That's why we always say it's what we do as an HVAC, it's home comfort, because at the end of the day, it's up to you what your comfort level is, and we're just there to try and help you figure out what that is and make you comfortable within your home.
0: Okay. Now, for a service call, what is it happening when somebody comes out to service? Not that there's a problem. It seems it is running, but you want to have it looked at to make sure it's going to run all summer long. What goes on during a service call? What are they checking?
1: Yeah, so we offer two different things. We offer a service call, and then we offer the maintenance call. The maintenance call is where we'll come out, we'll completely clean your unit, we'll check everything over, we'll make sure that everything's operating for you in order to make sure that you understand what could potentially be going wrong or could potentially come be wrong. And then there's the service call where you're already having an issue. We need to come out. We need to diagnose what that issue is. And then we obviously need to determine what needs to be done in order to solve that issue. So both of them, essentially, we come out. We, you know, the maintenance is more of a cleaning of the unit and kind of a cautionary. Where the service is, you're already having an issue, and we're coming out to try and help you solve that issue.
0: Okay. Well, I like the maintenance idea of just making sure before I get into trouble and not being able to have air conditioning for a bit. So I want to make sure it's all running every year. Both my furnace and my air conditioner. This year, it almost seemed like we didn't get very much time without either. We went from furnace to air conditioning.
1: It's true. It's true. I was. We were joking about this the other day again because everybody's comfort level is different. I've had my air conditioner on probably for about 2 to 3 weeks consistently now. I didn't turn it back off when the cold weather hit, like the cooler weather hit, I should say. And, you know, like next week, the temperature is going to come back down. But, again, I'm the person that I like it extremely cold. So I'm going to keep it on, and keep it running as opposed to turning it on and off all the time. Mm-hmm. But, yeah, I mean, ultimately, again, it's up to people's comfort level. I wouldn't be turning it on, you know, multiple times during the day. But if there is a week, you know, where next week it's going to be, you know, in the 70s, and you want to feel like you want to turn that off for a couple of days, or you want to turn it off for a week and open your windows, then please feel free to do that. My comfort level is definitely wanted a lot colder than that. So.
0: Okay. Well, Kalina, thanks so much for all the advice. Appreciate it. Hopefully everyone can get the AC running well. And if they're not, they better call and get a service call.
1: Yeah, definitely. Give Handy Bros a call. We're happy to help. We offer, you know, same day or next day service. So, we're always, ready to answer that call and help you out when you need us.
0: Thanks so much, Kalina.
1: No worries. Thank you. Have a great day.
0: That's Kalina Kreiderman, Vice President of Customer Operations with Handy Bros Home Comfort. So there you go. Make sure that thing is ready to go and keeps up with all this hot weather. It's 5:26.
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2: 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There's a yellow warning for heat, and that will continue on into tomorrow. Tonight, we're looking at a pretty good chance of showers and thunderstorms overnight. A little bit has already popped up this afternoon in the last hour. Kind of just showed up out of nowhere with all this heat and humidity and has been lingering over right in the middle of the county. Some showers going there. Elsewhere, there's more popping up around Metro Detroit that may move our way, so keep an eye for that. Tonight, the low is 21 or 70 Fahrenheit, so a pretty warm night. Tomorrow, still a good chance of showers and storms with a high of 31. But the humidity, that Humidex reading tomorrow is looking like 40 or 104. Friday, with a mix of sun and clouds and a good chance of showers, still hot, high of 30, and we'll still have humidity, hopefully starting to back down by then. Saturday, it's a sunny day with a high of 29, so not a bad day at all. On Saturday, we should have much less humidity by then. Sunday, it looks like we're going to have some showers. A little bit cooler on Sunday with a high of 26 or 79 Fahrenheit. Right now in Windsor, temperature-wise, we're still at 30, but it's feeling like 43 or 109.
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6: Degrees in Windsor, Essex. We have a 60% chance of showers and thunderstorms tonight with a low 21 or 70. I'm Kathy McMahon, AM 800 News. 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Coming up, first heat wave of the year and wild turkeys cause closures in Ojibwe. But first, there's no big drama surrounding the status of the Gordie Howe Bridge. That's according to Prime Minister Mark Carney. U.S. President Trump said in February the United States would need to be compensated before he would allow the bridge to open, and a White House official yesterday said that position has not changed. Carney says the opening will take as long as it needs.
7: Everyone's working hard to make sure the bridge is open as soon as possible. There's no big drama. If it takes a little longer, it'll take a little longer, but this will benefit Canadians, Americans, business, tourists, residents for decades and decades to come.
6: A ribbon-cutting ceremony is scheduled for Friday, and Carney has said the new crossing will be open by the end of the week. U.S. President Trump, meantime, is again saying the American economy does not need anything from Canada, and he is not looking to renew the Continental Trade Pact. Speaking to reporters in Washington today, Trump complained about a trade deficit the U.S. has with Canada, which is caused by Canadian energy exports. He added the United States doesn't need Canadian or Mexican cars, lumber, or energy. The Windsor-Essex Catholic District School Board has tabled its draft budget for the upcoming year, and it includes a $32 million surplus. The document lists $356 million in expenditures. Chair of the board, Lisa Sulier, says because another 325 students are expected in the fall, they'll need to do some hiring.
8: For the upcoming school year, we're looking at potentially another 18 classroom teachers, 4 more child and youth workers, 3 early childhood educators, another principal position and vice principal position, 18 educational assistants.
6: The board says key investments

0: Programs include innovative programs and supports for students with special education needs. The board will take public input over the next week before bringing the budget back for final approval June 16th. A dog involved in an attack in Amherstburg will be required to wear a muzzle. The rarely convened Amherstburg Dangerous Dog Appeal Committee met last night to consider the order issued for a Rottweiler named Cole. He and another dog escaped from their yard last month and went after a German Shepherd that was being walked by an 11-year-old girl who was bitten. Mayor Michael Prue spoke after the meeting.
1: I don't know whether there is an avenue in a few years' time to come back or not. There could be. I have not researched that. This is the first time I've ever seen someone challenge a muzzle order in my 32 years of elected office.
0: Under the order, the dog must wear a muzzle when it's in a public place or around animals and people from outside its home. The first heat wave of the season has settled upon Windsor, Essex. Environment Canada has continued its yellow heat warning. The humidex right now is sitting at 43. That's 109 Fahrenheit. Senior climatologist David Phillips told AM800's The Kyle Horner Show, the first dose of extreme heat is usually the worst one.
2: We just don't know how to handle it. You know, we're still got polar fleece in the closet, at the front of the closet. We haven't learned how to make mint juleps all over again. I mean, we don't have the fan, it's not working. Maybe air conditioning is not. So we're just not acclimatized to it.
0: The heat event is expected to continue tomorrow, potentially into Friday and Saturday. The Windsor Public Library says the central branch downtown is closed. That's because of an HVAC issue, making the site too hot to be in. The city says the branch will be closed tomorrow for repairs as well. A shuttle bus will be available starting this weekend for anyone wanting to visit Lakeview Park West Beach in Bell River. Lakeshore Council approved the pilot project last night, which will bring people from the Atlas Tube Center to the beach on weekends and holidays between 10 a.m. and 3 p.m. There was concern over whether 3 was late, but Councillor Ian Rustin says it's a good place to start.
3: If we do see that it needs to be more, I think it's appropriate to come back at that time to do it. So I like it how it stands right now. It's a start, and that's where we need to go, and I'm sure we'll evolve as it goes forward.
0: Council heard there has been a surge in visitors since the closure of Sandpoint Beach in Windsor, but there is limited parking at the beach and lakeshore. The health unit has not recommended swimming at Lakeview Park West Beach for the last few weeks because of high levels of E. coli. And some trails at Ojibwe Park have reopened. They were temporarily closed Friday after an aggressive wild turkey and its chicks were moving through the area. According to the city, the trails were closed as a precautionary measure to protect both visitors and local wildlife. The birds have since left. AM 800 News on air every 30 minutes and online anytime at am800cklw.com. It's 5:35. The hot forecast is next.
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12: 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We have that yellow warning for heat still into tomorrow. We do have a good chance of some showers and thunderstorms tonight in the overnight hours. Some have already popped up and moved into our area. Right now we're getting a little bit of rain shower right in the middle of the county. There's a little bit more coming in across the river towards Amherstburg, and more are circling around outside of Metro Detroit that I think may come this way still through this evening and tonight. We're going to have a warm night with a low of 21 or 70. Tomorrow, we'll still have that good chance of showers and thunderstorms with a high tomorrow. Well, it's hot and humid again tomorrow. We're looking at with a Humidex reading of 40 or 104. I think we're going to tomorrow get, or tonight into tomorrow, there's a huge massive rain storm system coming across. It's just on the other side of Lake Michigan. It has started coming across Lake Michigan. Still a long ways off, but hard to say. If it stays intact, we'll get a lot. If it breaks up as it moves over Michigan, then we'll still get some of it. I don't think it'll all disappear, but it's pretty serious and severe looking right now, way out west of us. Friday with a mix of sun and clouds, still a good chance of showers. The high is 30. We start to back down in humidity for the weekend. Lots of sunshine on Saturday with a high of 29. Sunday, it's looking like maybe a little more like showers. A bit cooler, too. Not cool, but cooler than this. A high of 26 or 79. Right now in Windsor, temperature-wise, it's 30, but it's feeling like that the humidity, that Humidex reading is something else. 43 or 109.
13: AM 800 traffic. Windsor police are reporting a couple accidents within the last 40 minutes or so. One at Howard and Cabana, and just more recently, Tecumseh Road West at Jeanette. We also have some construction that's out there. We've been mentioning some of the stuff that's already ongoing. I'm sure you've passed it on your way to or from work, but there is some that will start tomorrow. So I want to put this on your radar. The intersection of Wyandotte Street East and George will have intermittent lane restrictions for traffic repair work. Full closures are not expected, but just expect some delays starting tomorrow through Tuesday of next week. Also, the intersection of Ottawa and Kildare and Ottawa and Walker will have intermittent lane restrictions and limited crosswalk access. They're going to be doing some infrastructure installation starting tomorrow and should be wrapped up around the middle of July. And we've been mentioning EC Rail Expressway and the construction that's been going on there earlier this week, but coming this weekend, starting on Friday night, so Saturday morning and also Sunday, there will be full lane closures or reductions. The closures will happen overnight, so after midnight, but just be aware that starting this Friday night, this Saturday morning, that EC Rail Expressway right at Banwell will have some closures. If you happen to see any issues on the roads, anything affecting you tonight, we'd love to hear from you. 792-2559 or 792-CKLW.
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0: It is 5:42 here on The Shift. We've been talking a lot about FIFA, the World Cup, the games that are coming up, but the preparations going into them and the cost that has gone into it. And of course, we were hearing earlier this week that FIFA could be looking to make about $10 billion off these games for the World Cup games in all the countries that it's taking on. But it's interesting to see how much it's costing taxpayers. The Canadian Taxpayers Federation is calling on the City of Toronto to cut wasteful spending because they're saying freedom of information records are revealing that FIFA billed Toronto taxpayers more than $330,000 for office expenses. Noah Jarvis is the Ontario Director of the Canadian Taxpayers Federation and joins us now. Hi, Noah.
1: Hi, how are you doing?
0: I'm good. You know, all the times we have spoken about different things and about wasteful spending and where our tax dollars are going, this one has got to really get you hot under the collar.
1: Oh, absolutely. I mean, you mentioned before that FIFA is raking in billions upon billions of dollars from this World Cup cycle. This 2026 World Cup cycle is supposed to generate FIFA $13 billion USD, which works out to about $18 billion Canadian. And FIFA thinks that they should be billing Toronto taxpayers for their office expenses, over $334,000 worth of office expenses. It's absolutely ridiculous. When an organization is making this much money and they are billing Toronto taxpayers for these expenses, it's ridiculous. And it's even more ridiculous that Toronto City Hall is allowing it to happen by handing FIFA a blank check.
0: So, yeah, when we talk about the money they'll make, but then they, like, I can't even imagine office expenses. I mean, that should be their expense, I would think. It's their company.
1: Absolutely. And let's dive a little into those office expenses, because when you break it down line by line, it's absolutely ridiculous. So this is just 5 months worth of office expenses, and taxpayers were billed $250,000 for 5 months worth of rent, about $50,000 per month at the Toronto Carpet Factory, a heritage building which charges above average office rents because of the heritage quality of the building. So FIFA wasn't even considerate and got themselves more affordable office that would have saved taxpayers some money. They also got 28 height adjustable workstation tables at a $41,000 cost to taxpayers. This is a temporary office just for 5 months, right? So why do they need the nice fancy tables? And they also made sure to get themselves 60 office chairs worth almost $34,000. So, I mean, these are absolutely ridiculous costs when you take into consideration that this is an office they're only using for 5 months, and they could have saved some money if they even chose to get a cheaper place. But they shouldn't be billing taxpayers for this in the first place.
0: And this was part of the contract that the City of Toronto signed with them to host it. I mean, it is amazing to find out now bits and pieces of the things that had to be promised to FIFA to bring the games here. I mean, FIFA was basically holding everyone hostage, saying, you know, like, well, you got to give us this, you got to give us that, give us those really nice desks that go up and down, and give us those fancy chairs, and or maybe we won't have any games in your city. It's childish, and it's maddening.
1: Absolutely. If you look through that contract that the City of Toronto signed with FIFA, it is ridiculous. Toronto is basically handing over a blank check to FIFA executives. You know, FIFA demanded that, you know, the City of Toronto pay for their office expenses. FIFA demanded that that Toronto designates certain people as VIPs and VVIPs, you know, very, very important people. And these folks would be getting police escorts to and from the stadium. So imagine what that's going to do for congestion in downtown Toronto and how much that is costing taxpayers. I mean, if FIFA executives, they want to hold the World Cup in two of our great cities, Vancouver and Toronto, that's fine. But we taxpayers shouldn't be on the hook for a total of $380 million here in Toronto and over $700 million over there in Vancouver.
0: There's probably people who've worked their entire career for the City of Toronto and never had a height adjustable workstation for $1,500, you know, something that they could have used their entire career. And yet these guys are using it for a few months and then leaving town.
1: It's ridiculous, right? You know, like you would imagine buying this office furniture if you're going to be in that office for 10, 20 years. But they're just in there for 5 months. They couldn't, you know, just try and get some of the cheaper desks to save on costs. No, they did not have any regard for taxpayer dollars. And that's what's really upsetting. You know, some people might look at the $330,000 price tag and say, oh, well, it's not that bad. Well, first of all, every taxpayer dollar counts, and every taxpayer dollar that is spent contributes to your property taxes going up. But it is also representative of a broader attitude towards taxpayer dollars. Billing taxpayers for $200,000 worth of condoms, billing taxpayers to build these luxury lounges and suites for the VIPs and the VVIPs, and billing taxpayers for these expensive police escorts that are only going to create more congestion. I mean, the lack of respect for taxpayers here is appalling.
0: I'm glad you're going out to some of this stuff, because I am not a fan of our country doing Olympics or these. I mean, I love the idea of these games, but the price that goes into it and the ballooning price that goes into it is incredible. But this one even more than the Olympics, because it's a specific sport. And, you know, knowing that $10 to $13 billion is how much FIFA is going to make out of this, and yet they're billing our taxpayers, ourselves, for all these kinds of fees and all this money that has to go to them, aside from just taking money from the tickets and the merch and everything else that goes along. But they're bleeding taxpayers for something they're going to walk away with and take billions and billions of dollars for themselves, leaving taxpayers to pick up the pieces, and especially the overbilling, which always happens with these games, any kind of these big international games.
1: That's exactly right. I mean, back in 2018, City of Toronto taxpayers were told by City Hall that bringing in 5 World Cup games would cost in between $30 to $45 million. Well, the City of Toronto, they got 1 extra World Cup game, 6 games, and I guess that ballooned the cost to $380 million. You know, putting it nicely, that's a 750% cost increase. That is absolutely insane. City of Toronto taxpayers were deceived. You know what we could do with $380 million? You could sign up 1 million children for house league soccer league. 1 million children for that amount of money. So, you know, just consider the alternatives that we could be using that money for. You know, sending kids to a soccer camp that they would actually benefit from. Maybe paying down our debt, maybe providing taxpayers with a tax cut. But instead, that money is going to rich FIFA executives and rich soccer players.
0: Wow. Well, I'm sure that we're going to continue even long after the games. We're going to continue to hear these kinds of stories that are coming out about the cost that went on and who's footing the bill. And unfortunately, it keeps coming back to taxpayers.
1: Absolutely. You know, and we're starting to see these costs increase. Well, we're continuing to see these costs increase. Recently, the BC government, they had to announce that the costs had increased again by another $100 million. So we need to make sure that Mayor Chow and Premier Doug Ford are being honest with taxpayers with the true cost of this of these World Cup games. And going forward, they need to make sure that taxpayers have their voices heard when it comes to bidding for these big sporting events, and that they are respecting taxpayer dollars and not charging them millions, billions of dollars for sporting events that has very little economic benefit for taxpayers.
0: Okay. Well, Noah, thanks so much for uncovering this, and I'm sure we'll talk again to go to, unfortunately, for the next story, the next breaking information about these kind of costs.
1: Thank you for having me on, Patty.
0: Thank you. Noah Jarvis, who is the Ontario Director for the Canadian Taxpayers Federation, through a Freedom of Information request, they found that FIFA had billed Toronto taxpayers more than $330,000 for 5 months' worth of office expenses, height-adjustable workstation tables, office chairs, management fees. I don't know. It's 551.
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0: weather is brought to you by St. Clair College, celebrating over 3,000 grads this month from their Windsor and Chatham campuses. Welcome to the St. Clair College alumni family. There's a yellow warning out for the heat. It continues into tomorrow. We do have a good chance of the showers and the thunderstorms overnight tonight. We've already got some showers right now in part of the county, and a little bit more starting to move in from Metro Detroit across the Detroit River. So hey, everyone's going to get a little taste of it. It's not huge as it's moving through here across from Michigan. Not yet. The big stuff is just halfway across Lake Michigan now. Boy, oh boy, there's a lot of rain and storm action in that. Hopefully it drops a lot before it gets to us. But that could happen sometime into the late hours. And tomorrow, still a good chance of showers and thunderstorms, but very hot and humid again tomorrow. Looking like it's going to feel like 40 or 104. A mix of sun and clouds with a good chance of showers Friday with a high of 30. Lots of sunshine Saturday, and that humidity should be backing down for the weekend. Sunday, it was a pretty good chance seeing some showers on Sunday. Bit cooler with a high of 26 or 79. Right now in Windsor, it's 31 or 88, but that Humidex reading, it feels like 42 or 108.
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0: It is 5:55 here on The Shift. Chris, we didn't have to do much on the Ambassador Bridge today, or the Ambassador Bridge, the Gordie Howe Bridge, although one of our listeners says, I'm disappointed that the Gordie Howe Bridge is delayed again. Michigan should organize their own immigration officers to staff the bridge. Why do we need federal officers? Really sad this is happening. So
2: it's the same reason why in Michigan marijuana is legalized. In Ontario, marijuana is legalized, but you cannot cross the bridge and you cannot hop on a plane to go from Michigan to Ontario because you're hitting into federal territory.
0: And so you can't do it. It's just the way things are. Another person says, why bother with the ribbon cutting if the bridge is not going to open to traffic? Well, I think we've known for quite some time when they were going to have the ribbon cutting, it wouldn't immediately be open for traffic. They wanted at least 24 hours or more after that ceremony before they would actually open the gates and let traffic. So we knew that. But where things are right now, I don't know.
2: Day to day, hour to hour, minute to minute.
0: You know, on Monday when we first heard Friday would be the ribbon cutting, we were also being told from Detroit News and the Free Press saying it would be Monday that it would open, but there's been no confirmation of that, and everyone's kind of alluding to the fact that it may take a little longer than that, so we're going to figure that one out. So not sure when they're going to actually have that the traffic moving across the bridge, but they're going to get at least the ceremony out of the way so that when they have that moment to open it, it's going to open.
2: It may also be one of those things where you get the momentum going, you get the pressure going, you have all the pomp and circumstance and all the dignitaries that are going to be there, the rumored 500 people, and I think you and I were 501, 502.
0: Yeah, we just missed the list.
2: But once all that's done, then maybe there is a bit of let's get this thing going. Like, literally everything is done, we're ready to go, let's go.
0: Yeah, well, I will tell everyone who's listening too, though, on Friday, this show will be broadcasting from somewhere outside of the studio. We're still working on that, but we will be bringing you all the sights and sounds, everything about what's going on for that ceremony. We'll bring it to you, and we're going to have lots of great interviews, including a great interview with Dwight Duncan, who goes back to the mid-80s when they started talking about this. I mean, the history is rich in trying to get this bridge here. So we're going to bring that all for you, all the information. We're going to talk to dignitaries. Eleanor McMahon is going to join us, who's, you know, the Trans-Canada Trail, and she was, it was her impetus to get that great trail lane going on the bridge, you know, for cyclists. And so much more to talk about. We'll be getting all that together for Friday. So don't forget to listen here. Hey, it's 5:57, and that brings us to the end of our show. On behalf of co-host Kathy McMahon and Chris Byrne, thanks for joining us today. And we'll be back at this again tomorrow, starting at 2. Careful of the thunderstorms tonight. For The Shift, I'm Patty Handysides.
3: 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And Canada hits the pitch against Bosnia and Herzegovina Friday, June 12th. 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
9: A forensic expert takes the stand in a Windsor murder trial. 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
10: It's happening to small businesses all across the city.
9: How petty vandalism is devastating local shops. Goodbye to the grind.
11: This is right in the middle of our city. Huron Church is not supposed to be a highway.
9: What will happen to truck traffic on Huron Church Road once the Gordie Howe International Bridge finally opens?
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12: Good evening and thank you for joining us on CTV Windsor and AM 800. New testimony today in the Glenn Mayer murder trial. Jurors heard evidence linking footprints found at the scene to shoes belonging to the accused. Mayer has pleaded not guilty in the shooting death of Tony Bashara. Joining me with the latest on this court case tonight is CTV's Michelle Malesky. Michelle.
13: Stephanie, the jury has learned Glenn Mayer found messages between his wife and Bashara just a few hours before the shooting. Tony Bashara was shot and killed inside his Lakeshore home on January 20th, 2024. Today, an OPP forensic identification officer testified footprints found in the snow behind Bashara's home matched shoes that Mayer owned. And he had no injuries to his hands when examined at LaSalle Police Headquarters where he turned himself in. Mayer, the jury learned, also had a gun collection stored in a safe in his bedroom. A 40-millimeter Glock handgun registered to Mayer was found at the scene in Lakeshore. Through an agreed statement of fact, a paramedic who was trying to save Tony Bashara's life accidentally moved one of three shell casings found on the floor of Bashara's living room. Stephanie, this trial will continue tomorrow.
12: Okay, thank you. Michelle Malesky with our top story. We're also learning tonight of a close call for a paramedic in Amherstburg who was forced to dive out of the way of an oncoming vehicle. While the paramedic wasn't hit, Windsor police say the ambulance was. Officers say two paramedics were returning to their ambulance after a call Monday afternoon. Police say after striking the ambulance, the vehicle mounted the curb and drove off. A 39-year-old woman now faces charges of careless driving and failing to remain at the scene of an accident. A string of vandalism incidents across Windsor is raising concerns for businesses in the city. From broken lights to smashed bathroom fixtures, CTV's Sanjay Mara reports the cost and frustrations are adding up.
14: This is recent security video from Windsor Eats. A man trespasses onto the outdoor seating area around 3 a.m., breaks into a food truck, and is arrested by police within 10 minutes. In this case, the suspect appeared to be looking for money, but Windsor Eats owner Adriano Chodoli says of the nearly dozen times people have broken into his business and caused damage over the 4 years he's been on Erie Street East, about half the time, there didn't seem to be any reason for the damage.
10: It's happening to small businesses. businesses all across the city.
8: The very next day after us,
10: a business in Ford City.
14: He's referring to an incident from May 30th, just before 1:40 a.m. at Circuit in Ford City. Three people accessed that business's backyard seating area, pull down the overhead lighting, and leave. And right now at Lansbury Park, the public bathrooms are locked after porcelain toilets and sinks were smashed.
15: I think the majority of the vandalism is just teenagers who think it's funny or, you know, maybe just have nothing better to do. Because we're not just seeing it at this park, we're actually seeing it across the city as well.
14: Councillor Mark McKenzie says to deal with the damage, the city is looking at replacing porcelain fixtures with stainless steel, which can better withstand attempts to break it.
15: We have one of those self-cleaning bathrooms. That one's held up, I think, better than anybody thought it would. Right, it has stainless steel sink, stainless steel toilet as well, and you know, the times the people have gone in there and tried to vandalize it, they haven't really had much luck.
14: But as for Chodely, he says he's not sure what else can be done to prevent break-ins at Windsor Eats, given the quick police response and the security measures already in place at his business.
10: Even on the video, you can see he stopped when the alarm went off. Didn't faze them at all. So they're not even caring about any security measures in place.
14: Sanjay Maru, CTV News.
12: An encampment near the 80 Knox Herman Recreation Complex appears to have been torn down by the city. Our cameras caught the tear down happening earlier today. Just shy of a dozen people live there. Business owner says he is happy to see the city make the move due to concerns over safety and recent vandalism to his vehicles. Individuals were offered options for alternative shelter. A rarely convened committee is weighing the fate of a dog after a disturbing attack on an 11-year-old girl and her pet last month. CTV's Robert Lothian has the latest.
16: A rarely used dangerous dog committee came together in Amherstburg in the wake of a dog attack caught on camera last month, deciding one of the Rottweilers involved will not see its order to wear a muzzle rescinded. The owner of Rottweiler Cole showing video captured by a neighbor's camera to the town's dangerous dog appeal committee. The video shows two Rottweilers who escaped from their yard fighting with a German Shepherd. Both Rottweilers received notice they must wear muzzles. Cole's owner Olivia Nackley saying he at times looks playful and unaggressive during the video, and he became scared when hit and pushed away by people present. A mother and child sustained minor injuries trying to stop the fight. Bylaw was not able to provide an update on the level of injuries the German Shepherd sustained. Since the attack, owners have installed a new fence, enrolled the dog in obedience training around other dogs, and say that he has no other history of aggression. Nackley asked the committee to rescind the order or tie it to a specific time frame. After sequestering for 15 minutes, the committee ruled to maintain the muzzle order. Mayor Michael Prue saying after the meeting, it's the first time he remembers seeing an appeal in his 32 years in public office.
17: I didn't see them just abolishing the order. It was far too serious of an event. But they made the decision, and they made it in their best interest and in what they thought was best for the community. And I will support them.
16: The decision means that the dog must wear a muzzle whenever it is away from home. The owners are able to appeal this decision through the court system. Robert Lothian, CTV News.
12: A heat warning remains in effect. Let's go to CTV meteorologist Gary Archibald, who joins us now for a first look at the weather from the Weather Center tonight. Gary.
18: Good evening, folks. We're talking about heat that has produced temperatures in the low 30s. We'd normally be in the mid-20s. Add to that, of course, the humidity factor. We have thunderstorms in the vicinity along this boundary working its way through parts of the upper Ohio Valley. I think Michigan gets hit hard with those thunderstorms. Tonight, just like last night, we got into rain and scattered showers are a possibility. The overnight is sweltering. The heat warning continues for at least the next 24 hours. I think it could be extended into the weekend. I'll break down the forecast, what you need to know as we look ahead. That's coming up in moments. For now, I'll send it back to you at the desk. Stephanie?
12: Windsor's Bulimia Anorexia Nervosa Association in Windsor is encouraging families to talk about social media use as Ottawa considers an Australia-style ban for young users.
8: I certainly think it's a complex issue, and I always say it's the perfect storm, but I would say that social media certainly is a factor in developing disordered eating, mental health concerns, anxiety, depression.
12: Vanna Head, Luciana Rosuciesa, says her organization is seeing more youth with disoriented behavior and mental health concerns. She says 95% of youth are on social media, including 40% of those between the ages of 8 and 12. And with many spending between 3.5 to 5 hours a day on social media, she says the planned ban is a jumping off point for a serious conversation about its roles in our daily lives. In other news, the Ontario government is investing an additional $7.8 million to locate, secure, and plug old and inactive oil and gas wells across the province. The issue gained attention following the 2021 gas explosion in Wheatley that injured 20 people and was later linked to a legacy well. Natural Resources Minister Mike Harris says this bringing this year's total investment to about $10.8 million. The money will go to well plugging projects, municipal training and emergency response efforts, and research into risks linked to legacy wells. Ontario estimates there are around 27,000 inactive wells across the province, most in southwestern Ontario, some which may be more than a century old. The Gordie Howe International Bridge is expected to open in the coming days, creating a new link between Windsor and Detroit. Now, residents and businesses along Huron Church Road are watching closely to see whether it finally reduces decades of heavy truck traffic. Let's go to CTV's Chris Campbell, who is on Huron Church Road tonight. Chris.
19: Yes, Stephanie, for decades, the sound of transport trucks has long been part of everyday life along Huron Church Road. But with the Gordie Howe International Bridge expected to be opening in the coming days, many are wondering whether this familiar scene will soon become a little quieter.
20: Every day, thousands of transport trucks travel this corridor on their way to and from the Ambassador Bridge. The Gordie Howe International Bridge will soon provide another option, complete with a direct highway connection and on-site customs inspection facilities designed to improve efficiency.
21: We expect a pretty significant level of redistribution of truck traffic, but it's difficult to predict exactly how many trucks and how quickly that's going to occur.
20: For businesses that have spent decades alongside a steady stream of commercial traffic, any reduction would be welcome.
22: Ultimately, we want our store to be safer and easier to access for our customers. At the end of the day, you know, the trucks take up a lot of space. Here in Church has been a difficult road to navigate.
20: Others say separating local traffic from cross-border trucking could improve the experience for both motorists and businesses.
23: The combination of the local traffic in with them has been problematic for the city for a while. So, the separation would probably be a good thing.
20: Ward 10 Councillor Jim Morrison says residents have long complained about noise, congestion, and air quality and hopes the new bridge marks the beginning of a different future for the corridor.
11: I really hope so. I mean, this is right in the middle of our city. Huron Church is not supposed to be a highway, and we put millions of dollars into this street all the time, and so the wear and tear on this stretch will lessen considerably, and hopefully that'll be good for the taxpayers as well.
20: Morrison says officials estimate a 60% to 70% reduction in truck traffic once the new bridge opens. In a statement shared online, the Windsor-Essex Chamber of Commerce called the new bridge opening a defining moment for the region, saying it strengthens one of North America's most critical trade corridors and represents a transformational opportunity for Windsor-Essex. President and CEO Ryan Donnelly says more than infrastructure, the bridge strengthens one of North America's most critical trade corridors, supporting the seamless flow of goods, services, and labor between two deeply connected economies. He adds, it reflects a continued commitment to collaboration, competitiveness, and long-term growth on both sides of the border.
19: Exactly how much truck traffic shifts to the Gordie Howe International Bridge remains to be seen, but for many in West Windsor, there's hope that this new crossing will mark the beginning of a new chapter for this corridor. Stephanie?
12: Okay, Chris Campbell, thank you from Huron Church Road tonight. Lakeshore Council, meantime, is joining Kingsville in cutting development charges in half if the municipality secures an infrastructure grant from senior levels of government. Council has approved an application for nearly $53 million through Ontario's Development Charge Reduction Program. If approved, the funding would help cover the cost of a new sewage treatment plant in Stony Point. Officials say lower costs for builders, along with expanding wastewater capacity, could boost housing development in the municipality. Staff estimate the community could see a net financial benefit of more than $36 million. The City of Toronto's budget to host the FIFA World Cup is $380 million. $153 million of that is for capital costs, which includes stadium upgrades. BNN Bloomberg has obtained a detailed breakdown of the renovation costs.
0: Usually known as BMO Field, Toronto Stadium is now ready to host one of the world's largest sporting events.
2: We're in the tunnel right now, which is an unbelievable place to be. This is where the teams will line up before they go onto the pitch.
0: 2 years of work in the making for the six group stage matches that will be held in Toronto. The city spent more than $132 million on upgrades, while MLSE contributed $25 million for a total of $157.9 million. Many of the upgrades are requirements by FIFA, including adding six lockers to the change rooms. There are also new LED video boards, one in each corner of the stadium, and audio and technology upgrades. There are new hospitality suites, which is one of the bigger permanent components, as well as upgrades to the restrooms. And there was also modernizations to the stadium lighting to match FIFA's television and broadcast requirements. And brand new turf.
2: We did. We were one of the very few stadiums hosting the World Cup this summer with natural grass.
0: There was also an upgrade to the video production control room and public announcement systems.
2: One of the largest broadcast compounds we've ever built in sports in Canada is built on the south side of the stadium.
0: And the biggest expense of all, the temporary grandstands.
3: 17,000 seats have been added to this stadium, which is a requirement set by FIFA. Just to host the group stage events, the threshold is 40,000 seats. So here at Toronto Stadium, that's an extra 10,000 seats added to the north end and another 7,000 seats added to the south end. It's a lot of work and a lot of money. And so the question has to be asked, was all of this worth it? What's the long-term return on investment?
4: It allows them to continue to bid for more things moving forward.
0: Sherry Bradish is the director of the Future of Sport Lab at Toronto Metropolitan University. She says the investments will help to build Toronto's legacy as a city that can handle hosting mega revenue generating events.
4: What you want to ensure is that the venue and the infrastructure that you're committing has a legacy plan for the citizens.
24: There are a number of things that we're doing at the stadium that are actually legacy projects. So the new video boards, new lighting, new audio, new pitch, new concession stand.
2: It's really about people movement. That's the test. Everything else, we know how to operate a stadium, but now we have to look at operating at 45,000 capacity.
12: This takes us to our question of the day. Will you watch the FIFA World Cup soccer games? 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Yesterday, we asked if you are excited for the opening of the new bridge. Out of 900 votes, 78% say yes. Do you have a story idea you think we should cover? Text it to us at 10400. You can also send photos and video. Still ahead on Windsor's News Leader, new uncertainty over the Canada-U.S. trade deal as Trump's latest comments raise eyebrows. And global uncertainty clouds Canada's economic picture. The Bank of Canada weighs in. And tomorrow, from gridlock to streets to a towering new border crossing over the river, the skyline that took decades to rewrite, that's tomorrow at 6 on CTV News.
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34: A teenage suspect has been charged with first-degree murder in the death of an Ontario provincial police officer. 29-year-old Tarun Bali, originally from Brampton, died after being struck by a vehicle near Hearst on Tuesday in northern Ontario. The force says members of the James Bay OPP were trying to stop a vehicle when the officer was struck. Bali was seriously injured and died at the scene. An 18-year-old is facing charges of first-degree murder, assaulting an officer, dangerous drug driving and a flight from police. Police say the accused had escaped from a hospital where he was being assessed under the Mental Health Act. U.S. President Donald Trump is again casting doubt on the future of free trade with Canada, saying the U.S. doesn't need Canadian goods. His comments come as Prime Minister Mark Carney briefs premiers on the status of CUSMA talks. CTV's Abigail Beeman reports.
35: Well, I'm not looking to renew it.
36: Donald Trump says he's not interested in renewing the North American Free Trade Pact as Canada pushes for a full 16-year extension.
35: I don't know that I'm going to renew it because, to be honest with you, the United States does much better. Hey, we don't need anything that Canada has. We don't need anything that Mexico has, but they need everything that we have. And they should have to treat us better.
36: The comments come on the heels of Canada-U.S. Trade Minister Dominic LeBlanc's trip to Washington to meet with his counterpart, Jameson Greer.
37: I'm eternally optimistic, Abigail.
36: And Ontario Premier Doug Ford's attempt at a charm offensive in D.C., meeting 20-plus business leaders and lawmakers.
38: They rolled out the red carpet for us. They treat us so well.
36: The July 1st deadline for a CUSMA review now just weeks away. But trade experts and Canadian government officials alike trying to calm concerned stakeholder nerves that passing that deadline with no deal doesn't mean CUSMA falls apart. And Americans haven't signaled an intent to tear it up. But uncertainty is a real problem.
39: We've seen it so many times now. We know this is just how this guy talks in public. We know this is just the way he thinks he negotiates, creates the specter that he's going to walk away from CUSMA.
36: No official comment from LeBlanc's office nor the Prime Minister's office, but Mark Carney has said several times he won't comment every time Trump speaks. Abigail Beeman, CTV News, Ottawa.
34: Not everyone is on board with Ottawa's proposed high-speed rail link between Toronto and Quebec City. As CTV's Jean-Pierre Beaujolais reports, while the government touts economic benefits, some farmers say the project comes at too high of a cost.
0: Farmers took their protest to Parliament Hill today, intent on derailing the Alto high-speed train project.
1: I'm the seventh generation on the farm, and the train, it's not really not good for the next generations, and it can destroy agriculture.
0: They say they fear losing land, losing part of their livelihood. Conservatives lent their support to their cause.
2: To fight for our rural communities, to fight for our taxpayers and for affordability against this $90 billion Liberal white elephant.
0: This and other signs say farmers of growing opposition. On Tuesday, the Parti Québécois vowed to withdraw Quebec's support for the high-speed train project if elected in the October provincial vote, and it's leading in the polls. It says the goal of the project is bolstering Canadian unity and says the central issue for Quebecers is local mobility, not travel to Ontario. But several mayors, including Montreal's and Quebec City's, defended the 1,000-kilometer electric rail corridor to link Toronto to Quebec City. It's good for the economy, they say, good for the environment. The federal government says it would create more than 50,000 jobs and that Ottawa is footing the bill.
3: This is a project, a formidable nation-building project that includes Quebec. And of course, were it not to include Quebec, then there's really no project. But it is a federal project.
0: But in Mirabel, opposition is particularly fierce. Thousands of farms were expropriated decades ago for an airport terminal that never really took off. They want to stop any train project that could section out the region.
4: And farmers say they'll continue to hold protests, continue to try to have their voices heard by Ottawa. Geneviève Beauchemin, CTV News, Mirabel, Quebec.
34: The Bank of Canada announced it is staying the course on interest rates, but the bank is grappling with a turbulent economy and global uncertainty. Here's CTV's Rachel Aiello.
8: The uncertainty surrounding the fate of Canada's trade deal with the U.S. and the impact the war in the Middle East is having on global energy prices are among the main reasons for the central bank's decision. Today, Governor Tiff Macklem announced the Bank of Canada is holding the policy interest rate at 2.25%. Beyond global factors, Macklem cited a soft domestic economy as a contributing factor. But when asked whether he thinks Canada is in a recession, Macklem said that isn't the word he'd use.
11: Based on the data we've seen today, to date, the economy is weak. But it is not clearly in recession. There's been a lot of volatility, quarter, month to month, quarter to quarter. But when you look through the bumps, I mean, the economy hasn't really grown in the last year, but it hasn't shrunk either.
8: The central banker said economists typically define a recession as a significant contraction in economic activity that lasts more than one quarter. And in his estimation, that's not what Canada is experiencing so far. Despite what Macklem said today, Conservative leader Pierre Poilievre continued to criticize the government for what he's calling a, quote, liberal recession. Rachel Aiello, CTV News, Ottawa.
34: Canada's main stock index was weighed down by losses in the basic materials sector. In Toronto, the TSX fell 260 points. In New York, the Dow dropped 953. The Nasdaq lost 509. The Canadian dollar gained almost a tenth of a cent today. On commodity markets, gold is down $153 an ounce and oil added $183 a barrel. Could heading a soccer ball put young players at risk? Coming up, what's behind a growing push to ban the move for kids?
12: Let's take a look at our CTV News weather snapshot. Thanks to Sebastian Luke for this great image. Just ahead, we'll talk more about thunderstorms, the potential of significant rainfall over the next 24 hours. Will it hit us? And we'll also have to deal with the heat and humidity. It's all coming up next on CTV News Windsor.
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6: It's hot and muggy out there. If you have to be outdoors, take breaks, drink plenty of water. Gary joins me again for an extended look at the weather. Gary.
7: Heat warnings still in place, and that means we're looking at temperatures for daytime highs being several degrees above seasonal. Add to that the humidity, right, that water vapor element. Combined, we get Humidex values, which, well, could be oppressive for some, perhaps many. So the entire region, as you see here, extreme southwestern Ontario, Windsor, Essex, Amherstburg, Kingsville, Leamington, Pelee Island, Chatham, Kent, and the surrounds will be hot and humid at least till Thursday. There's a chance the heat warning will be extended to Friday, Saturday. We'll have to wait and see, obviously. So 31 feels, or felt like, about 41 degrees Celsius. That is warm. Our average high, 24.8, so just shy of 25, 6 degrees above seasonal. Air quality is on the cusp of being in that moderate zone, but still technically in the low, the green or good zone at 3 on a scale of 1 to 10. The lower the number, the better. We're looking at data from Harrow now because the Windsor Airport situation, we have a technical issue with the weather station there, but by all accounts, we're hovering around 30 degrees there, 29 in Chatham-Kent. So we're between 84 and 86 degrees Fahrenheit, feeling like about 39 to 40. So you get the idea. It feels like about 90 out there in some parts of extreme southwestern Ontario. We are in the heat zone. Much of southern central Ontario due east towards Quebec and the Maritimes. There are showers that have moved through. Yesterday was rainy as forecast with thunderstorm activity. The worst of it, we got into some light thunderstorm activity. The worst of it stayed stateside, moving over Wisconsin right now, as well as Michigan a little bit later tonight. I think we'll see a few scattered showers over Lake Erie between now and midnight, and then again tomorrow, potentially through the afternoon. It's not going to be a complete washout, but keep the umbrella handy. It is warm tonight as I speak through the overnight. The overnight this morning felt like 30 at 3 a.m. We're going to see another situation just like that. Hence, the heat warning continues. Take a look, courtesy of Enercare Sales. Not likely to see a break until maybe Sunday. 29 to 31 degrees between Thursday and Saturday. Showers the next couple of days. Saturday sunny. Sunday down to 26. 24s for Monday, Tuesday, increasing cloud. And then Wednesday, 22, a week from now, some relief.
6: And building over the World Cup, some people are wondering about safety concerns for younger soccer players. CTV's John Venevalli Rao on the calls to ban heading the ball for kids.
8: Here's how to head the ball.
9: A staple of the game, heading allows a player to redirect the ball instead of using their feet and is traditionally learned at a young age.
10: So where's your dad?
11: My dad's right there.
9: But after what happened to her father, Georgia Riznita would like to see it banned for kids.
11: It's up to us to protect

0: the next generation.
1: Marinel Rizzita played soccer starting in Romania at age 5 and later competed with teams in Italy and Toronto.
0: He lit up when he was on the field. He was built for it.
1: As a midfielder, heading like this was part of his game. At age 57, though, he suffered the first of 3 strokes, followed by dementia. And when he died last year, Georgia donated his brain to the Canadian Concussion Center. An autopsy confirmed the presence of what she long suspected, the degenerative brain disease, CTE, which has been linked to repeated minor head impacts.
0: I decided to donate his brain because I think that we need to realize that CTE is just not massive blow impact. It's repetitive, and it's like death by a thousand paper cuts.
1: A decade ago, America's Soccer Federation banned heading for kids 10 and under. Much of the UK has also barred such kids from headers during practice. Soccer Canada has also issued guidelines stating for kids under 11, heading should not be introduced in training sessions. But concussion advocate Tim Fleiser thinks there should be a ban and has 3 kids who play soccer.
2: In my 10-year-old soccer game the other day, I counted almost 20 headers. So it is happening, and it's happening in games.
1: Since the human brain doesn't fully develop until well into adulthood, experts say repeated blows to the head are particularly concerning for kids.
3: That repetitive head impact might have long-lasting effects, which makes us worried.
0: So this is him in Canada.
1: It's been a year this week since Georgia's father passed away.
0: I wanted, you know, his legacy to be to help with the research on CTE and to help the next generation.
1: Meanwhile, advocates for a stricter policy say Canada Soccer has committed to meeting with them after the World Cup. John Benavalli Rao, CTV News, Toronto.
4: When we return, this race involving a Massey secondary runner went down to the wire. Who won the race by the slimmest of margins? Stay tuned.
5: The FIFA World Cup kicks off when Mexico hosts South Africa Thursday, June 11th. And Canada hits the pitch against Bosnia and Herzegovina Friday, June 12th. 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
13: 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And when they're hurting, they call me. That's the biggest gift I got, which is from being a prisoner to being a loving father, which is what I always wanted.
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18: 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Ribbon cutting still on board for Friday afternoon, and we'll check out the weather. How long will the heat wave last?
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0: on the sidelines with Bob Belachico tonight. Now, Bob, you have a lot to talk about, starting with, of course, the Stanley Cup Finals.
1: There's definitely a lot to talk about tonight, a lot of action to catch up on. But, yeah, Stanley Cup Finals, Game 4, what a game last night. A couple of former Windsor Spitfires giving Carolina an early lead.
2: Some fresher legs after the extra day off. Chatfield off that face-off win. That bounce on the front. They score! Logan Stankoven!
1: Smart shot there by Jalen Chatfield off the backboard. Bounces out front to Logan Stankoven. A deja vu from Game 3's game winner, no? Here's another former Spit. Taylor Hall with a slick assist on Carolina's second goal. The game would end up in a 3-3 tie at one point in the third. Cue the hero moment. Jordan Staal scores the game winner. Tell me this isn't a game of inches sometimes, right? The Hurricanes win 5-3. Series is tied 2-2. Game 5, Thursday night in Carolina. And moving over to lacrosse, the Windsor Clippers have a pair of road games to close out the season this weekend in London and in Cambridge. Unfortunately, no playoffs for the team this year, but I have to show you this awesome goal by Grant Dupre. Check this out. Superman right there. It was his only goal of the game, but what a beaut for sure. They call it the Air Gate. The goal is named after Canadian lacrosse Hall of Famer Gary Gate, who pulled it off in the 1988 NCAA Championship Tournament. The Clippers are 6-14. Now, ending her high school soccer career on a good note was Maria Vizorakis of Tecumseh Vista. A center midfielder, Vizorakis scored 9 goals in 4 games at OFSA as the Vortex finished with a 3-2 record. She tallied a natural hat trick in the first half of their pool play game against Bayfield Secondary and finished with 4 for that game.
3: Definitely meant a lot to me, and I love playing with all these girls. I've been with a few since grade 9, and all the new girls, we work really well together, so it was definitely really fun.
4: Where's Maria going next year?
3: I'm playing at Windsor. I'm doing kinesiology.
4: Yeah. Cool. Talk about the opportunity to play for the Lancers.
3: Yeah, I'm really excited. It's been like a long journey to get there, but definitely really excited about it.
0: Well, Bob, that is one OFSA tournament.
1: We're just getting started.
0: Yeah, and there was a lot of success in track and field as well.
1: Yes, there is for sure. A lot of success stories to mention. Let's go right to the track and catch up with Anu Chan. What a race.
5: Mariah Williams, can she hang on? She's going to hang on. Oh, I don't know.
1: Yeah, she ran out of steam there. Mariah Williams didn't hang on. Anu eked out the win by 100th of a second. That's how close that was. She has now won gold in the 400 meters 3 times in a row, once as a novice, junior, and now a senior. The grade 11 student from Vincent Massey wasn't done there. She entered the 800 at the John Loring Classic last weekend at the University of Windsor and finished 4th behind 3 veteran runners in their mid-20s.
6: This summer I'm going to aim for running for World Juniors because today I just got the standard, so I'm super happy about that. So hopefully I can progress and get a little bit better as time goes on in the season.
1: Okay, you're going to have to stay with me here because there's a long list of OFSA winners here to catch up on. So a lot of gold medals. Let's check them out. Annie Segrist of Sandwich in the senior girls javelin. Gabrielle Brune of Villanova won the novice girls pole vault. Anthony Segan of St. Joe's broke the OFSA record in the 800 intellectual race. And Matthew Merga of Catholic Central in his first year as a shot putter won the intellectual event, breaking the Canadian interscholastic record. Congrats to everyone. But wait, there's more.
7: It will be St. Joseph's, the inaugural unofficial mixed 4x4 champions.
1: A great effort by the St. Joe's 4x4 mixed relay team. It was a first-time event that featured 2 boys and 2 girls running the event. Now, a few schools jumped out of the block quickly, but Madison Gravel more than made up ground on the second leg. Braden Kane grew the lead, and then Caitlin Gravel brought it home. St. Joe's set the standard in the event with a time of 3 minutes, 34.59 seconds. Let's hear from Madison.
8: we all support each other and we all push each other to be better. And I was so honored to get to run with such a strong group of athletes. And I'm very proud of how we represented ourselves and how we represented our school at the, as the first ever OFSA champions in the 4x4. It was an honor to get to run it, and it was the highlight of my entire career.
1: Now, this race was a highlight for Gianfranco Rowdy of Villanova. I was pumped when I saw this race. Now, the grade 10 runner was hanging out with the pack in the junior boys 3,000 meter. They were about 50 to 60 meters behind when Rowdy decided, I've had enough of this. It's my time. He made up the gap, entering the final lap, took the lead, never looked back. Come on, tell me who doesn't like a good comeback story, right? Now that's a proud father right there. Chris Van Neck was at OFSA cheering on his son Noah, who won gold in the shot put and discus. The 16-year-old from Chatham-Kent Secondary joins Jamie Gittins of Wallaceburg and CK's Emma Pegg as the only Chatham-Kent students to win 4 gold medals. Am I done?
0: Yeah, you are. That was a lot. Congratulations to all the athletes. I love seeing the excitement in their faces. But we are going to switch now to a team that is looking to add another win to their record.
1: Yeah, we're going to the gridiron now. It's rivalry week. The Essex Ravens are looking to make it 2 straight wins this weekend when they host the London Junior Mustangs at Alumni Field. Now this here is Shevin Andrews, who had a big game against Burlington Stampeders last week in Amherstburg. Andrews was a beast. He's always a beast. He's such a good player with a couple of big sacks last week and a massive punt. A Wexa All-Star last year, Andrews is back for a final season at Herman this fall. Look out. After that, Windsor Lancers for sure, or perhaps the U.S. if they come calling.
9: I see myself playing football at a university of some sort, hopefully making money doing it, you know, if I can. Just trying to be as dominant as I can, because if you're not trying to be the best, there's no point in trying to play at all, you know.
0: Okay, so Bob, obviously an athlete is always trying to improve and get better at what they do.
1: Yeah, that was words of wisdom right there. You never know where they're going to land, and it's going to be definitely a lot of fun tracking Shevin's progress. Now, before we go, I'd like to give a shout-out to Rob Moore on his retirement. He was the head track coach at the at Sandwich Secondary for 26 years, 33 years in total, all as a volunteer. That's awesome. Rob guided the team to 15 straight Wexa titles before the Sabres were dethroned this season by Villanova. We congratulate Rob on a fantastic career. Way to go, Rob.
0: That's incredible, the amount of hours. You know, we know so many coaches out there, regardless of what sport it is. These athletes can excel without your help, so thank you.
1: It's a full-time gig that he's got, you know, in what he does, and then this is another full-time gig.
0: Exactly.
1: So he's got a strong wife and a great family, so that's for sure.
0: A good wife, that's for sure.
1: A good wife for sure, Sarah. Now, hey, a note coming up this weekend. Kevin Donato loves this time of year. It's his favorite. The Windsor-Essex Athletics Club is hosting Night Flight down at the riverfront. Pole vaulters of all experience will be competing. It's an all-day thing, Saturday and Sunday, in front of Lot 16 by the Spirit of Windsor train. Now, the elite men jump Saturday night. The elite women are late Sunday afternoon. And, man, oh, man, there's so much going on. There's a Corvette show, apparently, down by the river.
0: Mm-hmm.
1: There's a carnival. You got Whiff Under the Stars, Motown Block Party on Saturday. I mean, wow.
0: So fingers,
1: we bump it.
0: Yeah, so let's hope the weather holds out, and make sure, as Gary Archibald would say, wear your sunscreen and bring a bottle of water to
1: come on, Gary,
0: as
1: let's
0: well.
1: Get the nice weather and the sunshine for us, will you?
0: Okay, thank you, Bob. That is what's happening now. We will be right back.
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18: This is your CTV Windsor Our Community Calendar. The amazing volunteers of the Windsor Essex Humane Society will take to the major intersections of Windsor Essex to collect donations from the public, June the 11th to the 13th. See you next time on Our Community.
0: It's time to check in on what's happening now with Melanie Kentner. Now, Melanie, you have details on dropping rent prices. This is happening across Canada.
19: That's right. New numbers show that the asking price for rent in Canada's biggest markets has declined due to the increase in supply and slower population growth. However, the average rent for occupied units continues to go up. The Canada Mortgage and Housing Corporation's latest report found asking rents in Toronto, Vancouver, Calgary, and Ottawa declined in the fourth quarter of 2025. Landlords in major markets reported that increased competition from new supply is the primary driver of lower rent. We've got details online at ctvnewswindsor.ca.
0: And we also have a story online, Melanie, about more closures on the EC Row Expressway.
19: Yeah, heads up for drivers who take EC Row near the Banwell Corridor. Eastbound EC Row will have overnight closure from Banwell to Les Brunes Road from 6 p.m. on Friday until 12 a.m. on Saturday. And the westbound EC Row lanes will be closed from 12 a.m. to 6 a.m. on Saturday. It's for concrete placement for the Banwell Overpass Bridge Deck. And in our social spotlight, it doesn't get much cuter than a puppy and a toddler. Marg Mio sent us this adorable video of her 2-year-old grandson meeting her new puppy. She says they are now best buddies, Stephanie.
0: Oh, there's nothing better than hearing that little kid's laughter. This is why we encourage our viewers, Melanie, all the time to send in those videos of your kids, your grandkids, your puppies, whatever it is. We love to see it and share it, of course, with the rest of our viewers.
19: Yeah, I love it. It looks like he was getting a lot of kisses.
0: Okay, hopefully we get some more of these. Thank you, Melanie, and that's what's happening now. Coming up, the strangest custody arrangement you'll see, at least today, two gorilla moms, two babies, and one very confused dad.
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0: As Bob mentioned, plenty to do and see along the waterfront this weekend.
26: Yes, that's right. I understand he was chirping me about making sure the weather is good as we head towards the weekend. Well, Bob, my friend, there will be some showers. And some sunshine. It will be hot and humid. And everyone, along with yourself, my good friend, will have to deal with the heat and humidity, of course. Heat warning still in place, at least through to tomorrow. Temperatures through the overnight in the low 20s, feeling like 30 at 3 a.m. in the morning, when most of us are tucked away asleep. I'm sure Bob's going to be up early tomorrow morning. I mean, he's our roving... What? Cub reporter? Bob, it's going to be hot and humid to start your day off.
0: Okay.
26: Hope you stay cool.
0: Thank you. Travis, now a lot of communities across Essex County really focusing on those development charges, and we're looking into that further tonight.
1: Yeah, that's right. With municipalities across Windsor-Essex looking at cutting them to tap into new government funding, we're going to look at why. CTV's Robert Lothian is checking in with home builders on whether slashing them could actually have a meaningful impact.
0: Okay, thank you. Finally tonight, forget monkey business. We end tonight with a full-blown gorilla drama. Listen to this. Two moms raising each other's babies, and somehow everyone's loving it. Here's correspondent Jeremy Roth.
27: Like something right out of a daytime soap opera, a real-life, switched-at-birth baby mama drama unfolded at a Seattle zoo, but this one was done very intentionally. Over recent weeks, two female gorillas, Olympia and Jemani, gave birth at the Woodland Park Zoo, Olympia via C-section, an extreme rarity, the zoo says. But as Olympia was recovering, Jemani stepped in to nurse Olympia's baby while also taking care of her own. However, Jemani's baby was not doing well and was removed for veterinary care, and then, and here's the real plot twist, was given back to Olympia to care for. So, Jemani was caring for Olympia's baby, and Olympia was caring for Jemani's baby. And seemingly, the zoo switcheroo worked, with both infants now reportedly thriving. Meanwhile, the father of both babies doesn't know what's going on. It may seem confusing, but according to the Seattle Times, a zoo spokesperson says it's not unprecedented, saying because of gorillas' social lifestyles, surrogate care is not uncommon, and added, regardless of the caregiver switch up, the priority is raising healthy social animals. For Take a Look at This, I'm Jeremy Roth.
0: A clever way of portraying this story. But I mean, they all live together, right?
1: And both babies are adorable.
0: It takes a village to raise a child, everyone.
26: And a gorilla, of course.
0: Yes.
26: That is the saying. I have it on my t-shirt.
0: Well, everyone's healthy, and that's all that matters. On behalf of our dedicated team here at CTV News Windsor, thank you for watching.
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28: From the National Newsroom of the Canadian Press, I'm Jason White. The Liberal government has tabled its legislation to ban kids from social media and regulate artificial intelligence chatbots. Social media platforms would have to block access for kids under 16 unless they put in place sufficient safeguards to get an exemption from the government. The government's bill does not prescribe a specific method to verify a user's age. U.S. President Donald Trump says he's not looking to renew the Canada-U.S.-Mexico agreement on trade. Trump made the comments today in the Oval Office when reporters asked about the July 1st deadline to renew the Continental Free Trade Pact. If that deadline passes, the agreement would stay in place, but subject to an annual review for up to 10 years. Meanwhile, Canada and Turkey have agreed to restart initial discussions on a free trade agreement. Canada and Turkey held talks on a free trade plan in 2010 and 2013, but the federal government's website says there wasn't enough common ground at that time to pursue negotiations. Prime Minister Mark Carney says there's no big drama surrounding the Gordie Howe International Bridge between Ontario and Michigan. He says its opening will take as long as it needs.
29: Everyone's working hard to make sure the bridge is open as soon as possible. There's no big drama. If it takes a little longer, it'll take a little longer, but this will benefit Canadians, Americans, business, tourists, residents for decades and decades to come.
28: President Donald Trump said in February that the U.S. would need to be compensated before he'd allow the bridge to open. Canada paid to build the bridge, and it's co-owned by the federal government and the state of Michigan. Protesters rallied on Parliament Hill today to oppose the Aalto high-speed rail project. Brigitte Berube owns property near Hawkesbury, Ontario, close to the Quebec border, and she says her community's concerned the railway would block access to local farm roads.
30: If we had to go around, you know, a big U to get to the other part, it would be a problem because obviously you have to keep an eye on your properties, on your machinery, and on the every part of it, right? So that's an issue, the issue for ambulances.
28: Federal Transport Minister Stephen McKinnon says more consultations are planned before a final high-speed rail route is chosen. Bank of Canada Governor Tiff Macklem says Canada's economy is not in recession, even though GDP for the last two quarters was negative.
9: Recession is not the word I would use. I would describe the economy as weak. It hasn't grown really in the last year. There's excess supply in the economy. There's slack in the labor market. We're certainly assessing that closely, and as we indicated, we're prepared to respond as needed.
28: The Bank of Canada left its benchmark interest rate unchanged today at 2.25%, its fifth consecutive hold. This is the Canadian Press. In sports, the NHL Players Association has asked the league to investigate Mike Babcock's ill-fated tenure with the Columbus Blue Jackets. The Associated Press says the request followed reports the Edmonton Oilers wanted to hire him. Babcock resigned from the Blue Jackets in September 2023, less than 3 months after taking the job. His request for personal photos from players in an attempt to get to know them drew criticism as an invasion of privacy. In baseball tonight, the Toronto Blue Jays play the rubber match of their three-game series with Philadelphia. Canada continues to prepare for its World Cup opener Friday against Bosnia-Herzegovina. Veteran striker Kyle Larin says his group's ready for the country's first-ever World Cup match on home soil.
11: Prepare the same as we've always been. I think when the big games came, we showed up. I think we showed in Copa America we're able to play against anybody, even the best Argentina.
28: Canada enters as the 30th ranked team in the world. Bosnia-Herzegovina comes in at number 64. From the Canadian Press, I'm Jason White.
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18: Here's the latest forecast from the AM 800 Weather Center. A yellow heat warning continues. We have a chance of showers and thunderstorms overnight, the low 21 or 70. Could see showers and storms tomorrow. A bit of a wind, a hot high 31 with a humidex 40. 60% chance of rain tomorrow night, the low 21. For Friday, mix of sun and cloud, a chance of showers, the high 30, and sunny on Saturday, the high 29 or 84 Fahrenheit.
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20: From the nation's capital, all across the country for you, Shane Hewitt and the Night Shift, Wednesday, June 10th, 2026. I'm Shane Hewitt. I'm in Ottawa, more specifically the village of Merrickville, just south of the city. Coming up for you tonight on the show, we do have some of our favorite conversations over the last little bit, including a conversation with John Torrey Jr. about pilots and meow sounds. If you didn't catch these, you can get these on the podcast too. We're also going to learn a little bit about Waymo cars that drive themselves and butterflies. It's super fun to do these shows because we get to lean back into some of the bits and pieces we've done so long ago. And as we do on Wednesdays, Dr. Lee Kunla is going to be here from the Uncover Up podcast. Metaphor drift is a great conversation that we had about how an old story that used a metaphor became something that today we consider to be truth or perhaps a conspiracy theory. All of this and more coming up tonight. Shane Hewitt and the Night Shift. It's date night. Tony Tedesco is here. Jen Kirsch is here as well, talking about all things dating, relationships, and maybe friendships. Who knows? The topic for today is never having to ask. Jen, what are we asking for?
21: Anything from greet us when we get into the door to give us a birthday extraordinaire celebration to just put dishes away. It could be anything. It's when we're in a relationship and we sort of want our partner to anticipate our needs without us having to ask for them to be taken care of.
20: Tony, why don't you do that for me? That'd be great.
23: As your producer, I think I already do, but
20: that's kind of the job, actually.
23: Yeah, it's kind of the job. I am going to come at this from a very similar perspective. I agree that romance loses magic when it has to be asked for.
0: Yeah.
23: But I find the expectation is often placed almost entirely on men.
0: Mm-hmm.
23: To initiate, to plan, to surprise, to pursue, while women are positioned mainly as the recipients of all these wonderful things. And I'm not even saying that there's anything wrong with that, because there's a part of me that's very traditional.
0: Let's establish one thing. There's a gentlemanly standard of courtship that I think men have a responsibility to deliver.
23: Absolutely.
0: Yeah, and so, and I would go as far as at least my standard are things like opening doors and doing those kind of things. I mean, that would be a baseline standard. But it makes me feel icky a little bit, Jen, when it's this shouldn't have to ask, because good communication and it's funny. There's one of the ways from a man's perspective it's been phrased to me is that a man goes to war all day in today's society and comes home and the last thing he needs is to go to war at home. And I imagine, you know, that could be translated both ways to both genders, but. Like, what are we missing here in our understanding of never having to ask?
21: So I don't think it's never having to ask. Let me start this off just by saying how we came up with the idea for today's discussion. It's because it's trending online and on TikTok and on Instagram, and it's younger people who are dating or are with a partner that maybe they haven't been with super long term. And so this idea of like, plan the date, like, you know, do something. I could speak from my personal situation, you know, in relationships, I find that I don't want to depend on someone and I don't want to be disappointed because I know communication's important, that I actually, hey, why don't we do this? Or are you open for a date night? You know, cause I'm media, I was just actually invited to this restaurant opening. Why doesn't that become our date night? And I'm using other things like maybe a work event to be a date night when what I really want is quality time.
0: It sounds like we're all on the same page when it comes to, you know, participating and being active in the relationship. Mm-hmm. Then the question becomes, if the topic is an online topic, never having to ask, just the topic, that seems so incredibly toxic to me as a trend online, because here's the thing, is that somebody will never pass a test they don't know they're taking.
21: Yeah.
0: And if we're testing our partners, and that's what people are seeing online, Jen, that's scary to me. I think that's why I feel icky about it.
21: I think that if you're in a toxic type of relationship and you aren't spending quality time or whatever your love language is or whatever you need in that relationship is not being met and you've communicated, sometimes to see these quote unquote happy couples, and let's keep in mind this is a highlight reel, it is curated for your viewing pleasure, but sometimes what is healthy, I'd argue, is that reminder that the idea of that can exist. I mean,
0: do you think people actually get that though? I think you're right. I think it's very well said, but do you think people get that?
21: I don't. And I think that that's why this is a good reminder. I know for years, my number one advice, if you are needing to remove yourself from a relationship that's no longer serving you, is the opposite of what most relationship experts say, which is spend time with couples you admire. You know, I hear the worst of the worst from people because of the nature of my job and what I do and give advice on, but I went out for dinner with a couple who've been together for years, who I admire, that have a toddler at home, had a night off. They included me in their date night, and I said, I'll just stay for a drink because you guys don't have time alone. And they're like, no, stay with us. It's nice for us to have like adult out time, just not even just alone with each other. What I bore witness to was, you know, the husband playing with her hair, her ponytail while we're sitting at this fancy restaurant just because it's natural and they're usually sitting at home. He's probably doing it. You know, he's being generous with how he orders. Oh, you love this. Remembering her favorite dish. She cut off and said what she wanted too. But it was a reminder that she didn't have to ask for little things to be taken care of. There was a sense of ease.
0: I get that. So, Tony, when are you going to start ordering me dinner and taking me out then? You're kind of like my work wife.
23: So I'm going to address a couple of things. Number one, we've addressed the online highlight reel or script. Let's remember, these aren't real moments. They're curated, they're staged, they're outright fabricated in most cases, and they're only there to, you know, make them emotion relatable, but also we're there to provoke validation or sharing the actual clip so it gets, you know, a lot of online traction. But it doesn't always represent real relationships.
21: Of course.
23: Here's what a real relationship looks like. Petting her hair, knowing her favorite meal, and For some reason, there's never any feedback. For some reason, it's always, and it goes both ways. I mean, the woman could be doing all the giving, or it could be the man doing a lot of this giving. And there's just rarely that positive reinforcement, like, I like that. I appreciated that.
0: Yeah, you know, that's a good point, Tony. And not that it's not one-sided one way, but we never hear that part, Jen. You know what would be really great is that if you could see it, because this is, I still think there's such an appetite of people that don't realize it's curated, that that's the reason why it's being consumed, right? And that's very scary to me. I would love to see somebody make a bunch of videos, kind of like Tony's saying, where it's a couple that walks up and says, hey, babe, you know what? We haven't been out in a while. Would you take some time and maybe, you know, plan, you know, we love to go to the theater. We haven't gone in a while. Maybe we should go. Is that something we can do? And just ask. I don't see a problem with asking, because chances are in the next few weeks when there's a good show coming, there's going to be a date happening.
21: See, I ask for the date when I feel like, okay, it's been a while. We really need to connect. Like, there's a disconnect. Like, let's reconnect. And then they're like, okay, we'll just plan it and I'll show up. Or what do you want to do? And it's like, no, but we haven't been connecting, so I want to see some effort there. So I don't want to always be the one choosing. But then because I am someone who wants to make things easy, then I just choose a place. And it's nice because it's a place I want to go to. But, like, sometimes it's nice for someone to do things for you unprompted as well. And I think that when there is a bit of a disconnect in the relationship or things haven't maybe been so easy, coming back together and your partner just showing you in some ways maybe that they care or that they hear you. I think that's what it is, Shane. It's the I see you.
0: Yeah.
21: Yeah.
0: I see you. And 100%. But I think that maybe it's just my opinion. On the other side of it is that I think there's nothing wrong with saying, hey, I feel like you've been really busy at work and I could really look to feel like you want to spend time with me right now. And they might just go and say, you know what? There's nothing I want more than to go hang out and eat hot dogs with Tony right now. Right. and that's all sometimes all you need to hear. Last word, Tony, you got 10 seconds.
23: I believe that you shouldn't have to ask. I really do, but it only works when both people feel seen. And this phrase assumes that emotional mind reading in a system where one person often initiates and the other one is often evaluating whether things are going on, that's turning romance into a chore. I think both people need to be in on this. Both people need to show initiative. Both people need to show appreciation. And reciprocity is very important.
0: There's only so many times you fail the test before you finally quit the class, right?
21: Exactly.
0: And so that's what you don't want. All right, date night, Jen Kirsch, Tony Tedesco, thank you.
23: Thank you.
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18: Here's the latest forecast from the AM 800 Weather Center. A yellow heat warning continues. We have a chance of showers and thunderstorms overnight. The low 21 or 70. Could see showers and storms tomorrow. A bit of a wind. A hot high 31 with the humidex 40. 60% chance of rain tomorrow night. The low 21. For Friday, mix of sun and cloud. A chance of showers. The high 30. And sunny on Saturday. The high 29 or 84 Fahrenheit.
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1: 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And the entire conversation digging into pilots making meow sounds on the radio. Shane Hewitt and the Night Shift. I'm in Ottawa. I'm Shane Hewitt. John Torrey Jr. is somewhere in and around Toronto. And actually, John, this is the first time in weeks and weeks and weeks that I've talked to you. You've actually been home. You haven't been off flying somewhere.
2: I know. I mean, it's unusual. I had to, the locks had been changed and I tripped over an unfamiliar pair of shoes on my way in.
1: I talk to this guy in hotel rooms more often than I do at home. It's kind of wild, but that's the life of a pilot. Like when you're, John, like when you're flying, tell me how that feels. Like when, I mean, yeah, you're flying routes that you've flown before, but you seem to me anyway to really truly love it. Like when you're, flying, maybe share your favorite part of it, taking off, landing. I mean, what is it that's magic for you?
2: I mean, I think a lot of people who have been doing this for a long time will tell you their favorite part is when you land on the last leg coming home. But certainly there's no feeling like leaving the ground. And after you've been doing it for a while, I've been flying, I think, for 23 years, the bond you get to build with the people sitting beside you, and they change, and you get to know these people, and I'm a talker, probably no surprise. And so you get to learn about this person who's sitting right beside you, and there's an inherent trust given what you're up there doing. And I find that part fun. And of course, the part that's hard is, as I tell people getting into the business, everything happens when you're away. And that's a lot of good things, you know, birthdays and anniversaries and stuff like that. But it's also some of the hard things too. And you can just feel very, very far away.
1: Yeah. Yeah. It is a part of the equation, right? Is that being away.
2: Yeah. Yeah, and those hotel rooms, even if they're 300 miles away, you can't leave, and so they can feel very far away. But at the same time, as you get on in years and you fly those same routes, you're trying to do better and better and better, and you're just trying to make it more perfect or more by the book, or some, you know, different challenges, and you're dealing with different weather, or maybe realizing something you did last time, going, I'm going to do that better, or maybe trying to just be better on the radio.
1: Yeah, I'd be better on the radio. So here is audio from ctvnews.ca of some pilots communicating that has caused a bit of a stir.
3: Meow.
4: You guys need to be professional pilots.
3: Meow, meow, meow.
4: This is why you're still flying RJ.
1: RJ Regional Jet, John?
2: Yeah, they're talking about a regional jet. Usually the CRJ, the Canadair Regional Jet.
1: Yeah. But they don't know who was making those sounds, would they?
2: No, you don't. You never know. So there's a common frequency that every aircraft is supposed to listen to if they have time, and it's called the guard frequency. And that's the one where if nothing else, if you were in real trouble, you would just broadcast there and say, anyone who can hear me, I'm so-and-so, and I need help. And somebody will answer you. And it's also monitored by the various militaries and air traffic control and search and rescue and all that stuff. It's the frequency that the emergency beacons transmit on. And that's where the people do the meowing. And you hear it all the time. So they do it on there. So it's very hard for any air traffic control to pinpoint who it is, because there's not necessarily voice familiarity. And if they do this, people do this like every day. It's constant. You hear it all the time, and it's really annoying. I'm laughing only because it's so juvenile.
1: Yeah. Okay, so I get it from the context of making a joke. This is interesting to me because a couple of things. Number one, it doesn't mean they're pilots either, does it? Because it's just a radio frequency.
2: They're almost definitely pilots, because for some reason it just seems to be like a stupid thing that pilots
1: would do.
2: So I can't imagine anyone else doing it. I mean, if someone else is going to invest that level of energy, I'll listen to them meow. But the only people who really have access to the equipment, and you can often tell by the background noise that you can hear the wind noise of another flight deck. And so you can hear that it's flight crew making the sound. So now I'm going to say it's always pilots.
1: All right, fair enough. Close the window before you make cat noises. So tell me then, you just said search and rescue listens to this frequency. Everybody's listening to this frequency in case you get in trouble. There is a protocol, right? I mean, you do have to get your radio license. That's another thing most people don't realize. There actually is a license to talk on that radio. It's not like it's difficult to get, but you do have to get it. And, I guess the scary part is you would hate for someone to say, you know, mayday, mayday, mayday, I need help. And then all of a sudden it gets interrupted by somebody meowing and things get missed. I'm assuming that's really the trouble.
2: That is the entire point. Especially if, it was a smaller aircraft that was lower or closer to the ground and they didn't have a lot of time to make that transmission. They might only get a chance to make one transmission. And if people are horsing around and that's why it doesn't get heard, that might delay an emergency response or even worse, perhaps a location knowing where they were or a chance to ask one more question. Because if somebody is making that desperate transmission, the air traffic control will ask around where they think the aircraft was and they'll say, oh, John, you're flying along. How did you hear them very strongly? And then I'll say yes or no, and then that'll help them to understand where this aircraft was.
1: Interesting.
2: Or maybe I can ask them a question even once they're on the ground. If I'm near them, I'm within eyesight range, and I can ask, or visual range, and radio range, and can ask them a question.
1: Oh, so you could even almost hop, skip, relay a message if that's the case, just because of the proximity to them?
2: That happens all the time. Yes, these relays, especially in the more remote areas, because of the curvature of the Earth, the closer you are to the ground, the shorter the distance the radio wave travels. Just like FM radio, it is FM radio, the radios we use. And so, if an airplane is sitting on the ground, the closest obstacle, like trees or buildings or mountains, are going to obstruct the radio waves. But they can go straight up to the aircraft flying overhead, and then that aircraft can talk over 100 miles to the receiving station that's on the ground somewhere far away.
1: Oh, remarkable. So,
2: yeah.
1: Okay, now I get the fun part, and it is cute and stuff, but I mean, this is not really the place for cute. Is that a safe bet for this? Because, I mean, it does, from that perspective, it sounds juvenile anyway. Like, I don't understand the point, I guess. Do you know how it started?
2: As somebody who actually appreciates a decent contribution to humor, it's unoriginal. Everyone's just doing it now, and I just think it sounds ridiculous, and I have no idea how it started. It's been happening since I started flying. Every now and then, for example, if there's a major sporting event, and some of these aircraft have Wi-Fi and satellite TV, so somebody will come on that frequency and give you an update. Like, for example, if you're out flying when the Masters is settled or the Super Bowl, somebody will come on the radio that same common frequency, and they'll just give the update. They'll say, oh, you know, Seahawks won or something like that, or, you know, Rory won, and everyone just kind of appreciates it because it's a message for everybody. And every now and then a pilot will kind of screw up and hit the wrong switch, and they'll do their entire spiel on that frequency, and then they'll get mocked for about a minute, and then the government, the military people, or the air traffic control people will get on and use that teacher voice like you heard and tell everyone to knock it off. I just think the meowing is, I just think it's unoriginal. That to me is just, it's so beneath. We're,

0: aboard, everybody. It's flight number 123,
1: it just immediately follows with, because those are on the ground, so it's other airplanes that are on the ground or nearby, and it immediately follows people asking, like, what's the in-flight meal, and what's the movie,
0: God.
1: And, you know, just so good. All that kind of stuff. So, yeah.
0: I love it. All right, do we hear, we have a clip one more time, David, before we go here?
2: Meow.
3: You guys need to be professional pilots. This is why he's still flying RJ.
0: John Torrey Jr., thank you very much for the insights, and no cat jokes, no dog jokes. Appreciate you being here.
1: Yeah, thank you.
0: Bye, Shane. I knew you were going to do it. Shane Yoda, the night shift. There you go. It's on ctvnews.ca if you want to see the full article about the cats and dog meowing on the pilot frequencies. I'm Shane Hewitt. I'm in Ottawa. And coming up, we hear an awful lot about AI in the workplace, and we're starting to hear more and more now about AI getting pulled out of the workplace in a big way. So what is happening there? The cost is adding up, it would appear. But where do humans step into this? AI, human in the loop is the conversation. We're going to dig into that with our buddy Mohit Rajans, who's stepping in for us coming up next.
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4: Mohit Rajans is here, thinkstart.ca, bringing AI truly into your life. We've heard these statements humans in the loop. You've heard a lot with military things and government things. Like, you need a human that's actually going to check the stuff. Which, normally, when you're talking about technology, that sounds like a really good plan. Except if you've met the humans. And really, if we really wanted to go back over the course of time, technology has not really been our issue. It's been the humans using the technology. So I have a friend, and he's a greenskeeper at a golf course. And he says, golf course is the best place in the world to work until the golfers show up. And I feel like the internet's kind of the same. Mohit?
5: Yeah, that's a great analogy. I think that many people are watching technology and innovation become so ubiquitous in our lives that we sometimes forget that the people that are making and creating this stuff, they don't necessarily have we humans in mind. We can tell it in design, though. I think you and I have been around the gadget world and technology world long enough to be like, who designed this or who named this? But in this particular situation, what's scaring me, Shane, about what we're talking about is humans in ourselves and the way that we interact. We don't know what the on or off switch is in this technology. And so in many cases, you're seeing businesses say, well, we're safe in using AI technology because we have humans in the loop. But do all humans know what they're responsible for when it comes down to this technology and how it's assisting them work? Is this technology vetted with that human when I'm getting medical information and or passing insurance information to each other? That's the part that's scaring me, because I believe that businesses themselves and people themselves believe that, yeah, somewhere there is a human in the loop.
4: We're going to have a conversation, and we've chatted about it before, that the comparison when you have a problem with Apple, you can contact Apple. When you have a problem with Amazon online, you can get a chat with a real person pretty quick. But when you have a problem with Facebook, you can't. And the distinction there is really, really important. So sometimes there's just no human in the loop and they don't care.
5: Yeah, customer service is the first window that people will refer to, and they say that any of this automation that's happening is problematic, whether it's the intonation that people are dealt with or the fact that, you know, when you spend hundreds of thousands of dollars with a company like Meta and you can't get a hold of somebody, what's the point? Like, what's their point of customer service when it doesn't even exist when the customer needs it? All of this does point to one other thing, though, that you mentioned, is that there are some companies that have become so aggressive at creating automation through AI and technology that they don't even factor in what the first point of human contact should be. So, for example, some franchises, just recently, I think one of the big coffee franchises pulled their entire AI automation because they realized that customers were getting the wrong information because there was no humans checking if the inventory was right. We're not at the place yet where we can give any of these businesses the keys or the wheel, as they say. We can't let them take the wheel. And that's one thing that's scaring me, is that if you as a human don't know what you're responsible for in this, then we keep going back to whether any of this is good for us.
4: You can never pass a test if you don't know you're being tested. That's what the philosophers
5: exactly
4: say, right?
5: I mean, that's a great way to put it. But let's think about public service for 1 second, okay? Let's think about the idea that if you create a system in which public service is supposed to be equitable and reasonable for everybody to start to use, and the government starts to implement whatever this quote-unquote technology innovation is, there's nobody auditing it at this point. So who are you going to hold accountable for what the human in the loop was supposed to do? So we lack both training and awareness at the same time, which is we're going to make most humans stop and say, yeah, maybe I am going to be displaced from my job because I didn't even realize how my work was being redesigned in front of me.
4: That's interesting. Moving the goalposts, I guess this, we don't even know at this point. If the metaphor is moving the goalposts, some people are not even sure they're playing football or curling or supposed to be poetry or writing a poem. I guess you kind of got to know what game you're playing.
5: Yeah, I think a tech layoffs this past couple of weeks is a sign. There were employees that thought they were on top of the world with reference to using AI in their companies, and they're basically told that they were the ones that trained some of the updates that the company's using right now to sell. I'm not naming the company, but it's pretty obvious that all of this is happening in real time. So as the human who is listening, how are you the one that remains in the loop, right? Mm-hmm. How do we become the people that say we're almost irreplaceable because of the human powers that we bring to this loop? I think those two are the bigger questions now, is that where do we protect ourselves so that we know we still have control as humans? And also, if we're really good at what we do, how are we the humans that people tap into?
4: Okay, that's interesting. But at the same time, if we did actually go there and say, hey, by the way, Mohit, your expectation is to be the Wizard of Oz, and this is the AI, and you need to not only keep all the little Oompa Loompas in order, but you need to make sure that the machine is running properly, and you have to have a handle at all of this. That's a lot. By the way, you're not an AI expert. You just inherited this with your job, title, because your business card had room on it, and so on and so forth, right? Like, that's the real life scenario. How do we make it fit?
5: Well, I think by design, human in the loop has to be factored into every system that's being implemented, because we can't risk safeguards or unsafe use of any of this technology the way that we can see it almost take control of itself in some cases. By design, before any procurement, meaning any company, any people, et cetera, start to use it, whether it's at a certain level in their life, children, youth, et cetera, all of these companies should be held accountable to be creating safe products. And they're not necessarily. And the speed at which they're trying to compete with each other is actually to the detriment of the humans, which is us, that we're speaking for and of. And so we have to go back to this idea. You and I both remember there was a time period where nothing was safe when it came to cybersecurity. No email was, any email could be spoofed, and you always had to look at your email to make sure you weren't downloading something. We're very much still in that space when it comes to AI. And so I hope that it forces some of the bigger players to stop and say, okay, well, we know what everything is capable of, but what if we just designed it for a human to actually be the proper control in this situation? How much better can we make them, and how much better can we make the technology because of it?
4: Yeah, but that idea imagines a world where they actually provide a service that just provides the service. Like, if I want to have an AI that manages what I want it to manage, tasks A, B, C, and D every day, that would mean the AI actually needs to manage those tasks. What AI is actually doing is it's interrupting the process of those tasks to ask you some questions and say, well, what would you like to see? And da, da, da, da, da. So the AI is training us to train it. Just like you talked about those people that lost their jobs. So if anybody thinks that when they put in, like, what color is the sky? And it goes, the sky is blue. But then you say, but it's cloudy. Okay. The sky is gray. You got me, goes the AI. But when you say, check the weather and tell me what color the sky is, and it goes, well, right now it's 1 o'clock in the morning, so it's probably black. Then it's actually done the work, but we don't know that. We just go with what it says, and in fact, we are training it. That's a problem, because it's not giving the service that they claim it is.
5: That's a very good point. We are very much in this facade of thinking that AI is this one magical thing. And in fact, to your point, the human side of it is really the contextual side. The what is it that you're trying to get out of it, not what are you necessarily putting into it in order to argue with what is smarter, you or the AI. So contextually, to your point, this is where the human in the loop becomes the biggest part. I think individually, we're going to have such great use case scenarios for the way we're able to do anything from business to live our lives as a result of some of this innovation. But it's not a blanket, right? It doesn't create one solution for Shane. It's not one solution for Mohit. It's way more important for me when I'm doing my research, when I'm writing my books, to have a very important, diligent system where the human is consistently in the loop when it comes down to editing and not inferring any other things. But that might not be as important to somebody else. So I think what we're also pointing to is that humans are ultimately going to decide how this utility works out.
4: You is the answer. Mohit Rajans, you are smarter than the AI. Shane Hewitt in the Night Shift, thinkstart.ca to get connected with Mohit. Every time it asks me to, hey, what do you want here? I say the same thing. I say, I pay you, so if you're going to want me to teach you, you're going to have to start paying me. How does that sound? And then all of a sudden it goes, I can't do that. Here's your answer. Blah.
5: You're out here hurting the AI? Is that what you're doing?
4: I am turning its feelings. I'm trying.
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19: Here's the latest forecast from the AM800 Weather Center. A yellow heat warning continues. We have a chance of showers and thunderstorms overnight, the low 21 or 70. Could see showers and storms tomorrow. A bit of a wind, a hot high 31 with the humidex 40. 60% chance of rain tomorrow night, the low 21. For Friday, mix of sun and cloud, a chance of showers, the high 30. And sunny on Saturday, the high 29 or 84 Fahrenheit.
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4: In life, there are things that we want to learn, and we just wish we had more time. And this is one of those things for me. As it came up and I got the information, I was like, I need to learn this. This is cool. And it relates to bumblebees, actually, for me. I feel like bumblebees and bees, if I could ever pick an old man thing, probably beekeeper could be on the list. Butterflies is what we're talking about today. Butterflies are interesting to me because not only are they just perfect, there's all kinds of mystical stories about them. There are fairy tales about them. There are amazing don't touch them about them that makes them so cool. And when you see one, generally you stop. You stop what you're doing. Most people do. If you're walking along and one, oh, look, a butterfly. Yet we don't really talk about them and protect them. They migrate like, some of them migrate like birds do. All like, there's amazing things. So what is the state of the butterfly? Federico Riva is here to help us understand. From Carleton University, the state of the butterflies. Federico, you're making my old man dreams come true right now.
26: Yeah, thank you so much, Shane. It's a pleasure to be here. Yeah, we did this big analysis globally when we involved people from all over the places, from India, from Australia, from Europe, from North America, from South America. And really we were trying to figure out whether we can come up with a picture of how butterfly populations have been doing in the past 20, 30 years. And unsurprisingly, there is a lot of evidence that is mounting about butterfly decline. So we found that in North America and in Europe, there are some pretty clear declining trends. But we also really emphasize in this article how much we miss in terms of understanding of tropical butterflies and butterflies in places in the global south that are a bit less understood. And so it's a bit of a rallying call for increasing our understanding of these places.
4: My understanding is that we actually don't track this stuff very well generally. And when you look at ecosystems, and I don't want to speak out of turn because this is your gig, not mine, but, you know, the metaphorical canary in the coal mine are the bumblebees and the butterflies. I mean, when we want to look at ecosystems generally, are these two not two specific little beasts that you can look at and see generally how we're doing?
26: Yes, they are. And they have been historically used as an indicator of ecosystem change. And they respond very quickly because they have these yearly cycles. So every year there is a new generation of butterflies or bumblebees. And so they respond to climate change and they respond to habitat destruction pretty well. So it is an indication of the state of the places where we are living and how human activities are degrading the quality of these ecosystems.
4: Wouldn't we want to track these things better?
26: We do a decent job with butterflies, especially in Europe, in the UK. They just published a 50-year time series. So the first British guy in 1976 started counting butterflies. So they do have some very well sampled places. But other places, like in Africa, we have very limited understanding of what is going on. And so the idea of this paper was really putting everybody together, try to set up this global group of butterfly experts and try to come up with a plan to address these gaps.
4: Pollinator loss. Is pollinators both bees and butterflies here? Is that what a pollinator is?
26: Yeah, so pollinators are all these animals that are facilitating plants in their reproduction. And so clearly the bee, like the honeybee, is an example that everybody has known and seen. But butterflies also have been shown to have an important role. Some bats are very important pollinators, hummingbirds. So all these animals that interact with the flowers and facilitate plant reproduction. And yeah, butterflies are a bit less well-known than bees, but they've also been shown to play an important role. And there are all sorts of studies showing that a loss in biodiversity of pollinators will eventually cascade into production of food. So it is concerning, yeah.
4: Yeah, so what do we need to know? Like, what's missing? Because I know that there's a declination generally of these things. At least the patterns are changing, that's for sure. I would imagine migration is a big one. What are we seeing and what needs to be done? Because your research sort of looks at, you know, some solutions too.
26: Yes. So the challenge with insect biodiversity and pollinators is that we have very large number of species in terms of biodiversity. And in nature, usually when you have large number of species, some species win and some species lose.
4: Are there places in Canada that are better for butterflies than other places? I would imagine, you know, the more consistent temperature places, all that?
26: Yeah, so biodiversity of butterflies, there are some biodiversity of spots in the southern edge of Canada. The northern part is more, because they are temperature limited, they suffer from very cold temperatures, or at least there are less species that are adapted to those temperatures. So I did my research for my doctorate in Alberta, and I work in Fort McMurray, which is a very cold
4: place. I grew up, I went to high school in Fort McMurray, so.
26: Yeah, I spent so many days in the boreal forest studying butterflies there, and I remember clearly one day it was 33, 34 degrees, and the butterflies just stopped flying. There was nothing going on. So in those places, higher temperatures are a really limiting factor. Whereas in the southern part of Canada, you might have some of these remaining grassland from North America with unique butterfly species or some wetlands, and those are more threatened by land use change. And so maintaining these small pockets of habitat where we live is really important for the persistence of these populations.
4: So tell me, do you hate mosquitoes as much as I do after being in Fort McMurray?
26: Yeah, I did. I remember I did 500 days of fieldwork, so I did a lot of counter few thousands of butterflies, and the last year it was brutal.
4: Like it's the worst, right?
26: But I just loved it. I mean, for me, I came from Italy, and the boreal forest is such a wild place, and for us in Europe, we don't have that perception of space and nature in such a large scale.
4: So well, you've recently done more work over in Europe. I mean, Canada's a pretty special place. We as Canadians, do we lose, because it's so normal for us, obviously, the things we see. Do we forget, as Canadians, from a guy who's worked outside the country, that, you know, how magical this place can be?
26: Yeah, I think I live a bit in a bubble because I came to study biodiversity and I interact with people studying biodiversity, but Canada is really a special place. And the boreal forest is one of the largest remaining wildlife sanctuary globally. It's such a large space, and you have all these very important species. You mentioned migration. We have the monarch butterfly coming from Mexico up to southern Canada. You know, you have the caribou in the northern range. And so it's really a place where a lot of biodiversity conservation that is relevant not just for the country but at the global scale really can happen. And I'm hopeful that it will continue to happen.
4: So favorite butterfly, or what is, I mean, we're in Ottawa, we can be a little bit selfish about things around here, but what should we as Canadians look out for when we see butterflies? I mean, are there any different ones that you're special to us?
26: Well, I mean, I think everybody has their own, but I would strongly suggest people that are not interested to just look at the monarch butterfly. And I brought my, so I studied in Italy for my master's, and then I came for my PhD, and I brought my supervisor from my master's thesis, and they've never been to North America, and they saw this monarch butterfly, and they were just like, ecstatic. They, you know, it's so large, and it's, such a charismatic species, the way it flies, and, you know, every kid has seen a monarch and just fell in love with it. So maybe that's the first step. If you're not interested in butterflies, just spend 5 minutes next time you see a monarch and just look at it and experience it.
4: I love it. I can, your love for it's contagious. So thank you for that. Federico Riva, butterflies, paying attention and what we need to know. Selfishly, I find this fascinating. So it's also great for me too. Thanks for being here. I appreciate you.
26: My pleasure. Thank you so much for your time.
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28: From the National Newsroom of the Canadian Press, I'm Lisa Laporte. The Liberal government has tabled its legislation to ban children from social media and regulate artificial intelligence chatbots. Social media platforms would have to block access for kids under the age of 16 unless they put sufficient safeguards in place to get an exemption from the government. Culture Minister Mark Miller says social media and AI platforms will have a responsibility to protect kids from harmful content.
29: The measures in this bill represent, in my view, the basic expectation that parents and Canadians for keeping their kids safe online. I believe all parties should agree on the importance of these minimum safeguards.
28: The bill would also regulate the companies behind AI chatbots by imposing a duty on them to act responsibly. Prime Minister Mark Carney has given the premiers an update on U.S. trade talks. Ontario Premier Doug Ford says the leaders were told in the meeting that Ottawa would negotiate in good faith. Earlier today, U.S. President Donald Trump told reporters he's not looking to renew CUSMA, indicating the U.S. will blow past the July 1st renewal deadline. Protesters rallied on Parliament Hill today to voice opposition to the Alto Rail Project. Bridget Berube owns property in the Hawkesbury, Ontario region near the Quebec border. She says her community is concerned the fenced-off railway would block access to local farm roads.
30: If we had to go around, you know, a big U to get to the other part, it would be a problem because obviously you have to keep an eye on your properties, on your machinery, and on the every part of it, right? So that's an issue, the issue for ambulances.
28: Federal Transport Minister Stephen McKinnon says more consultations are planned before a final route is chosen. Microsoft co-founder Bill Gates voluntarily appeared for an interview today with the U.S. House Oversight Committee to answer questions about his interactions with late convicted sex offender Jeffrey Epstein.
31: Heading into the closed-door interview, Bill Gates told reporters,
32: "I hope my testimony is helpful to the work, important work of the committee to find justice for the victims."
31: The Microsoft co-founder's prepared statement had him telling the House Oversight Committee he never victimized anyone and that meeting with Jeffrey Epstein was a grave error in judgment. Republican Chairman James Comer says he now aims to call in attorney Alan Dershowitz and would also like to hear from Acting Attorney General Todd Blanch, now the president's nominee to lead the Justice Department. Stephen Portnoy, ABC News, Washington.
28: And Glenn Close will finally get her Oscar when she receives an honorary Academy Award. The 8-time nominee has long been considered among the best actors to never win one. This is the Canadian Press. In sports, play gets underway this hour between the Toronto Blue Jays and Philadelphia Phillies in the major leagues. It's the rubber match of their three-game series. The Toronto Tempo hosts the Connecticut Sun in the NBA tonight. It's game four of the NBA championship series between the New York Knicks and San Antonio Spurs. The Knicks lead the series 2-1. The NHL Players Association has reportedly asked the league to investigate Mike Babcock's ill-fated tenure with the Columbus Blue Jackets. The request follows reports that the Edmonton Oilers expressed interest in hiring